0: Welcome to the Shepherd's Chapel Network Family Bible Study Hour with Pastor Arnold Murray. Wisdom is understanding God's Word. Pastor Murray's unique teaching approach brings God's Word alive with meaning as he takes you on a chapter-by-chapter, verse-by-verse study of God's letter to you, the Bible. And now here is Pastor Arnold Murray.
1: Good day to you. God bless you. Say welcome to the Shepherd's Chapel. Welcome to this family Bible study hour. Ready to get back in our Father's Word, Obadiah. We'll be starting a new book today, but we're going to finish Amos. We're in chapter 9. We're going to pick it up with verse 7. And you'll remember Amos is God's burden for his children, especially the 10 tribes. That's who it's really written to, by a person, Amos, from Judah. And the Judah's country. And he came up and was sent by our father. And our father was, he was just kind of fed up with the 10 tribes because of Jeroboam having them worship golden calves and all that, and leaving father totally out of the equation. He won't tolerate that. That's why you don't want to leave him out of the equation of your even personal life. He doesn't like it. So, Chapter 9, verse 7, let's finish this great book of Amos, and verse 7 reads, "Are ye not as children," speaking to the 10 tribes, "are ye not as children of the Ethiopians unto me, O children of Israel? Saith the Lord, have not I brought up Israel out of the land of Egypt, and the Philistines from Kaphtor, and the Syrians from Kir?" In other words, he's saying, are you just a bunch of Cushites? He said, you're acting like Cushites rather than my children. He doesn't like it. In other words, if you want me to put it in a different way, he's calling them heathen. And when you leave God out of the equation, why not? Why, you are a heathen in a sense. Verse 8, "Behold, the eyes of the Lord God are upon the sinful kingdom, and I will destroy it from off the face of the earth, saving that I will not utterly destroy the house of Jacob, saith the Lord." Now, a lot of people really get that. What did he say he was going to destroy? I don't want you to read over that. The kingdom. And I don't blame him for destroying it when Jeroboam did with it as he would. And do you know something? From the time that those 10 tribes went north, the kingdom of Israel, that is to say the 10 tribes, no longer existed. It has never been a kingship since then. They migrated into Europe. They settled Europe and then migrating to the Americas, Canada, the Christian nations basically. They don't even know who they are, much less establish a kingdom. Now, it is true that part of the king line did maintain a kingship, but never as it was before, okay? So, Father, yet he said, I'm not going to utterly destroy it. In other words, he's going to restore it, but so he had to leave the seed for the planting there, which would fall through Scota and others to bring that kingdom back into being in the king line. Verse 9. "For lo, I will command and I will sift the house of Israel among the nations, like as corn is sifted in a sheaf. You shall not the least grain, yet shall not the least grain fall upon the earth." In other words, I'm not going to lose a soul. This is the tenderness of our Father. Every Christian, every person that loves our Father and brings God into the equation of your life, he's going to sift and you're not going to fall through. He's going to bless you. That's his promise, and it's always that way. God blesses those that love him. Always has, he always will. Verse 10, "All the sinners of my people shall die by the sword, which say, the evil shall not overtake nor prevent us." In other words, they have a famine for truth. They have a famine, it's not for bread, but for hearing the word of God taught chapter by chapter and verse by verse. And it is that same clique that will always say, it's not gonna happen. It's always been the same. Nothing will ever change. And so it goes that they, when God has sent us a letter giving us times and seasons, giving us events that transpire, that consummate, bringing us right to the close of the door of this age, you need to pay attention. But otherwise, how does God destroy them? Spiritual death. A spiritual death is much more serious than death of the flesh, quite frankly, because a spiritual death will take you right to hell, whereas simply the death of the flesh for a person that's spiritually saved goes into eternal life. Therefore, spiritual death is far worse than a flesh death. Okay. Verse 11, in that day will I raise up the tabernacle of David that is fallen. Well, what day is that? The Lord's day. What's the tabernacle of David? Well, do you know the key of David? Do you have it? It unlocks doors that no man can close and opens doors that no man other can open. And close up the breaches thereof, and I will raise up his ruins, and I will build it as in the days of old. That kingdom will be established, and Jesus Christ will be King of kings and Lord of lords. The kingship will be resurrected. It will be brought back in. And I will say, quite frankly, the stone of scorn will be there, the stone of destiny. Verse 12, that they may possess the remnant of Edom, that's Russia, okay, the children of Esau, and of all the heathen. Now there's a qualification here, I won't have you reading over it. Which what? Which are called by my name, saith the Lord that doeth this. Who does this? Almighty God does. And who all does he save? Those that call on his name. Well, what name is that? Well, Christ. He is that one that the tabernacle of David that will be raised. And a Christ man is a Christian. And even if they are of Edom, if they are of Rush, if they are of Esau, or if they are Cushite, if they believe on the Lord Jesus Christ, they're saved, whomsoever will. That does not mean that the nation will be. This is a personal thing. Verse 13, behold, you look here. The days come, saith the Lord, that the plowman shall overtake the reaper, and the treader of grapes him that soweth seed. And the mountain shall drop sweet wine, and all the hills shall melt. Melt with milk and honey. God is saying, I'm going to restore, I'm going to put everything back in its rightful place. It will all be well again. And do you know something? It will be. Are you going to be there? That's the question. We have quite simply learned from verse 7 to here that to be there, you must call his name. You must be called by his name. You must be a believer. Because he has promised, I'm going to sift, and there's not one soul going to slip through that sifter. I'm going to pull out every soul that calls that name. And they're going to be in this mountain where it flows with milk and honey, where there is nothing that offends. Why would there be nothing that offends? Because that'll all be gone. It'll all be cleansed out. Our Father has given us that word, and so it is. Verse 14, and I will bring again the captivity of my people of Israel, and they shall build the waste cities and inhabit them, and they shall plant vineyards and drink the wine thereof. They're not going to be overtaxed or ripped off or a bunch of in-between men. When they have their own vineyard, they'll get the grapes. They shall also make gardens and eat the fruit of them. No rip-off artists there, all direct. Everybody has plenty, the merchant is done away with, basically. How precious it is for our Father in his word that that he allows and he provides without a bunch of nonsense of man's traditions that entangle and ensnare and complicate life itself, and gives us this simple life of being able to provide for yourself in that kingdom. And so it will be. Verse 15, and I will plant them upon their land, and they shall no more be pulled up out of their land, which I have given them, saith the Lord thy God. And so it is, that is God's burden for his people. He's upset at the 10 tribes for forgetting who they are and who he is. He hasn't lost them. He knows exactly where they are. He never for a minute did he lose them. It's just that they lost themselves. They kind of, if you want to know the truth about it, went the way of Esau and lost their heritage. They don't understand that they do have a heritage. You see, this is why God would tell Esau, Jacob I love, you I hated. Yeah, God hated Esau for that simple fact. Esau didn't care a whit about his heritage. And you should. Why? Because you're a child of the living God. And he loves you. And God always takes care of his own, those that do love him and those that follow him. So that's our Father's burden, his compassion, I like to put it, for his children. And why would it may sound like, well, he's going to be a little cruel to some of them. Well, it's a good time to get rid of those that are misfits. It's a good time to get rid of that offends. We've got enough trouble in this world today that, praise be to God, it'll be all gone. Because that does not align with the pattern of God won't fit, and it will be done away with. So there you have the book of Amos written to those 10 tribes and how God's emotions run to them. And I hope that you noticed in the closing of the book that he still remembered them and promised, the main thing I'm going to do, I'm going to resurrect again the kingdom of David, which is to say the Lord Jesus Christ. I'm going to, in that Lord's day, it's coming back. And we thank our Father for that. Now we're going to go right on into the book of Obadiah. Obadiah means the servant of Yahweh, and the servant of Almighty God. And you should be a servant. Now a lot of people, because this is basically the same as Jeremiah chapter 49, a lot of people say, Obadiah copied it. No, he didn't. Anything that's as important as the message is in Obadiah, God gives a second witness. Always a second witness to something as important as this book of Obadiah. Now, verses 1 through 16 gives you the downfall of Esau or Rush. It gives you the downfall of socialism and communism. And from 17 through 21, it gives you the restoration of God's children Israel. So that's why it is needs that double witness. And it is any time that some nation or group of nations decide to eliminate God, that is to say, take God even out of their vocabulary, which is what communist does. And do you know something? There has never in the history of mankind been a communist nation that is successful. Okay? They've all failed. We people that fought at the great country of Korea and Vietnam snapped the back of communism. Don't you ever, if you are a trooper in that, don't you ever let somebody say those were wasted wars. They snapped the very spine of communism. Oh, it'll be back, as we know, as it is written in Ezekiel 38 and 39. But for the time being, there was peace from it. This is why you want to be real careful about ratchet jaws that would bring back in communism or socialism. It's failure. It's always failed. Well, why does it fail? Well, because you take a bunch of no-goodniks that won't work, won't provide for themselves, have no management about them whatsoever, nor care, and saddle them up and penalize people that are progressive and that do plan ahead, that do work. This is why communism always fails. I can remember seeing a potato field. And these Russian people are out there digging, harvesting those potatoes by hand, by pitchfork, by forks and shovels. And there's a beautiful tractor sitting there with a flat on it. Okay. With the plow to turn the soil over and bring those potatoes right to the surface. But nobody's there qualified to fix the flat on the tractor. So they had to harvest the field by hand. This is what failure, you know, imagine one American farmer with his equipment, whereby he must be a computer operator, a business operator, a planner, an entrepreneur. He must know horticulture, agriculture, all these many things to provide food for tables and to be successful. And here you have a whole community that shares this one field. Not just one man in charge, but a whole community. And they couldn't fix the flat on a tractor. That's really kind of sad, but that embedded in my mind, it always has, it always will. Verses 1 through 16, the downfall of communism. And through the nation Edom, which is Esau, which means Rus, which is Russia of today. This has nothing to do with the Christian people of Russia. They pay an awesome price to be a Christian and live there in peace. Obadiah, servant of God, listen to it. Verse 1, the vision of Obadiah, thus saith the Lord God, concerning Edom. Nobody else. Edom is red, okay, the red nation. We have heard a rumor from the Lord, and an ambassador is sent among the heathen. Arise ye, and let us rise up against her in battle. It's never been popular. No one particularly cares for the ways of dictatorship, and especially if all wisdom has left the nation, because God is not there in as much as all wisdom flows from God. Verse 2, behold, I have made thee small among the heathen. Thou art greatly despised. In other words, as it is written in Genesis chapter 27, when you rightly divide the word of God, what it really says concerning Esau, when he sold his birthright, his heritage, is I'm going to cause you to live away from, not with the fat of the land, but away from the fat of the land. And when you look at a world map, look at the long and lat, latitude, longitude. And note that we are further, much further south, whereby we can grow nice crops. Whereas their border, their further south is above our northern border, excluding Alaska. So you're not going to grow much there. It's going to be a hardship. So God's word always comes to pass if you pay attention. It comes to pass exactly as it's written. So they do have, and they're not particularly liked. Okay. Now, again, we're talking nations here, not peoples, individuals. Because in Russia, an individual, I don't care who he is, child of Esau or who, if they love the Lord Jesus Christ, then they pay an awesome price for being that Christian. God bless them. Verse 3. The pride of thine heart hath deceived thee. It's led you falsely. Thou that dwellest in the cliffs of the rock, whose habitation is high, that said in his heart, who shall bring me down to the ground? In other words, I'm a superpower of superpowers, and who's going to overcome me? Well, the Christian peoples of the world did. That's what. we broke its back. But again, there's little spurts of it around. Well, watch them. They're all failures. The people are unhappy. And if you leave a border open whereby those people can flee, they're out of there. Well, where do they always run to? To freedom, to prosperity, and to Almighty God, the free nations that has freedom of religion and freedom of speech. Verse 4. Though thou exalt thyself as the eagle, and though thou set thy nest among the stars, you claim to really be something, thence will I bring thee down, saith the Lord. Now, what nation does the eagle symbolize? America. Okay. That is our bird. And they try to be like us, but there's a great difference. You pull a coin out of your pocket here, the American money, and it says, "In God we trust." You won't find that on Russian coin. You won't find it on their money anywhere. Okay, and their rubles will not come up to par. Okay, they claim and feel that they're really something. It's a dictatorship. And is it not amazing that a little spurt of oil here lately, and God has really given certain dictators, basically they don't call themselves dictators anymore, but they are, because they're doing away with elections and making appointments of governors instead of letting the people speak. And there's trouble brewing. There always will be trouble brewing, but they're no longer a superpower. And they're no longer like the eagle. Because to fly that high, you must first humble yourself before Almighty God to know that it is only He that is high, and that we're His servants. That be the title, Obadiah, servant of God. That we as servants, serving Him with the freedom of religion and freedom of speech, have the right to teach His word chapter by chapter and verse by verse, letting the chips fall wherever they may. Because God's nation guarantees our right to be able to do that. And that's what separates this nation from a nation where you have censorship, whereby you cannot have a public newspaper that can print whatever it so desires, and the editor live, okay? You can't have a television station in that part of the country that does not align with the dictatorship, or they don't live. But here we have that right, and our nation and our Constitution guarantees that, because our Constitution came from common law of England, which came from this great Bible. And that's the way it is, that's the way it should be, and that's what God's blessings are like. So it tries to be, but and so it is. There was a great deal more indicated through symbolism in that particular verse than can be said about it. Verse 5. If thieves come to thee, if robbers by night, how art thou cut off? Would they not have stolen till they had enough? Question. If the grape gatherers came to thee, would they not leave some grapes? And of course they would have, you know, they just naturally would. But, you know, socialism and communism will strip you bare. There's nothing left. There's not enough for anyone. 6. How are the things of Esau, this is Rush, searched out? How are his hidden things sought up? How can they be when they are stripped clean bare? Verse 7, all the men of thy confederacy have brought thee even to the border. The men that were at peace with thee have deceived thee and prevailed against thee. They that eat thy bread have laid a wound under thee. There is none understanding in him. How could there be understanding when you drive God out of the midst and there's nothing, all wisdom comes from God? You are reading there about the Chechens. You're reading about Georgia. You're reading about a lot of places right there. And that's why you see trouble brewing. And it will continue to brew. You cannot put people, you cannot harness them the way communism does. Even though it is cried, well, you don't understand, brother, they have democracy now. You're not watching current events, my friend, if you believe that. And God's word will always come to pass much quicker than man's dreams will. Okay. For what we just read is a reality. All you have to do is study current events, and you know, and you understand. But then again, if you drive God and forbid him, then you drive wisdom from the highest offices of the nation. And all decisions are made without any thought of the law of God. So it's sure not going to have God's blessings. So it's in a quick down the slope slide to doom. That's why, as it is written, as I stated before, you can check history inside and out. You will never, ever, ever find where a communistic nation has been successful. Is it not amazing how some people like to rush into it? You know, unfortunately, I've noticed something. People that want to rush into it are usually lazy, no good people that want a free ride. They want to ride on the backs of others. They don't want to face responsibility. That's the kind of people that wish to rush into communism, even though it's a total failure. You know, when you're willing to sell your freedom of speech and your freedom of a nation for a piece of partridge, a bowl of mush, when you'll sell yourself that short, then you deserve communism. Hey, I'll tell you for sure you do. Verse 8 to continue. Shall I not in that day, well, what day is that? The Lord's day. Shall I not in that day, saith the Lord, even destroy the wise men out of Edom and understanding out of the Mount of Esau? In other words, I'm going to make them more stupid than ever. That day is coming. I'm not so sure that it isn't right around the edges right now. Because they are doing some things as a nation. This, again, I want to say this has nothing to do. Don't you come down on Christians in that area. It has nothing to do with Christians. It's the government, the nation. And that's very well bears watching. And, you know, ever since those backs were broken, Your tree huggers have kind of taken over their call, and global warming being a part of it, to try to take our freedoms through changing laws and ways that no one else could ever have dreamed of, unless it was one of those looking for that way, and it doesn't exist. Bunch of dreamers, and so it is. You know, global warming is those that think global warming is upon us needs to go way up north to seven states right now that are out of electricity because the ice has broken down everything in the community and live without electricity and heat for about a week. Some of them it'll be longer. And then tell us what you think of global warming. God's going to make them stupider than stupid. Well, so what's

0: house of Israel. Shame shall cover thee, and thou shalt be cut off forever. You're going to be destroyed. This is as a nation now, not the people. You got to do a little common sense here, because God does give you common sense, and he's going to disgrace you, disgrace Jacob. When the 10 tribes were taken captive, and even later when the other two tribes would be taken, one by the Assyrian, the other by Babylon, you just sit back and tried to promote yourself. You tried to get ahead. You tried to take advantage of your own brother. Why? Then you can better understand why God would say, as it is written in Malachi, which we'll cover here before too long, as well as it is written in the great book of Romans, chapter 9, Jacob I've loved while they were still in their mother's womb, and Esau I hated. Hated Esau, why? Because he cared nothing even in the first earth age about his heritage. So there's nothing new under the sun. And he said, you never look out for your brother. Verse 11, in the day that thou stoodest on the other side, you were against him. In the day that the strangers carried away captive his forces, and foreigners, absolutely foreigners, entered into his gates and cast lots upon Jerusalem, even thou wast as one of them. You were right in the thick of it. You sold your brother. And that's what they will do to you today, beloved. That's what that form of government will do to you. And not the freedom that man craves and desires so that we can worship Almighty God in our own way as we see and fit and to choose. Then don't ever take that for granted, my friend. Many of us have paid with blood to keep that right here in this nation, that you have the freedom to worship Almighty God away from communism. And just as it was open season in Korea on communism, and just as it was open season in Nam on communism, then spiritually it better be open season on it today. Because I said spiritually, because never has it succeeded. And you want to be very careful and prayerful that it doesn't try to slip in, because it has a quiet way. If it can't do it one way, it'll try another. Why? Satan loves it and is behind it. All right, bless your hearts. Don't miss the next lecture. Obadiah, you'll enjoy it. God bless. Listen a moment, won't you please?
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0: And there we are back again. Let's have the 800 number, please. 1-800-643-4645. That number is good from Puerto Rico throughout the U.S., Alaska, Hawaii, hey, all over Canada. If the Spirit moves, you got a question, you share it. Please never ask a question about a particular reverend or denomination. Let's don't judge people. You know, a lot of people talk about us, but we don't talk about people. Why? Just teach God's word and let God take care of the people. He's real good at that, and you don't have anything to sweat or worry about. If you're a servant of his, he takes care of his own. So just don't judge people. You have the right to discern which path you should take, but don't judge anyone else. Our Father is judge, and you get on his toes when you do that. Those of you that listen around the world, your announcer at the end of the hour will give you our mailing address. It's always a pleasure hearing from you. You got a prayer request, you don't need the number. We can do away with it and the address. Why? God knows what you're thinking. You know, he is real and he loves you. He loves his children. But you have to let him know. He expects it from you that you love him. That's why he created you, was for his pleasure and his love. The documentation is the last verse of chapter 4, the great book of Revelation. All things were created for his pleasure. It's when man tilts them and they get out of shape that they no longer pleasure him. So let's go to his throne. Father, around the globe we come, we ask that you lead, guide, direct, Father. Touch in Yeshua's precious name. Thank you, Father. Amen. Okay, and question time. We're going to go with Matthew from South Carolina. Does the Bible talk about the millennium, and could you tell me where we're at? I love to watch your program. I enjoy it. I thank you, Pastor. Well, you are so welcome. The Bible speaks of, like today, we came two times, the Lord's Day. Well, that is the millennium. Because how long is the day of the Lord? 2 Peter chapter 3, verses 7 and 8. Be not ignorant of this one thing, that one day with God is as 1,000 years with man. That's a millennium. That is the millennium. The millennium is also spoken of in the 20th chapter of Revelation, as well as the in the great book of Ezekiel from chapter 40 all the way to the end, where the last and the final verse of the great book of Ezekiel consummates all things. And it closes with the term Yahweh Shema in the Hebrew, which means God dwells there, okay, with us, in other words. Pete from Oklahoma, I would like to know the correct spelling for the word katabo. I have looked in the dictionary and encyclopedia and I can't find it. Please give me all the information you can. Well, you would have to have a Hebrew and a Greek dictionary to find it, okay, the verb or the noun. And K-A-T-A-B-O-L-E, katabo. It is, in English, you would find it usually translated foundation. But it means the foundation of the world. And to find the foundation of the world, you even have to go back to the first earth age, which was the foundation. Okay. In that part and in that vein of thought, it kind of does its service. But you see, it has a deeper meaning that the word overthrow rather than foundation would better fit in English. You're not going to find this in an English dictionary, okay? If you have a companion Bible, which I highly recommend, Appendix 146 will teach you more about the three earth ages probably than you cared to know. But and we'll teach you the verb and the noun, katibol and katibul, okay? Which is, it stems from the overthrow of Satan in the first earth age. Everything stems from that. God's plan of salvation is based on the overthrow of Satan, overpowering him in the first earth age. That's a little difficult to grab hold of, but it really isn't. It's common sense. That's the way God does business. Harris from Oregon. Where did Cain get his wife from? That's probably one of the most asked questions we have, and people fail to realize that there was a six-day creation when all the races of the world were created on that day. And God gave certain fishermen and others tenders of the stock, hunters of the stock and so forth. But then he rested the seventh day, and then he created a man, Eth Ha'adam, different than the sixth day. In the Hebrew manuscripts, it's different. All you have to do is read it, okay? And if you can't read the Hebrew, all you have to do is have the video of me teaching chapter 1 through 6 of the great book of Genesis, and I teach you how to read it and show you the writing itself in that language and teach you how to discern the difference. That there was a people created on the sixth day. That's why we have people of all different races. And God looked and it was good. There's no reason for racial tension. God looked and it was good. Okay. But he wanted to bring forth the Savior. Eth Ha'adam, that is to say the Lord Jesus Christ, whereby there would be a Savior because man couldn't cut it on his own. So he created Adam, and then from Adam he took the DNA, the curve, that's the helix curve of the DNA, and created Eve, who is the mother of all living, because through her would come Christ, and you're either in him or you're not eternally living. I hope that helps you. He went to the land, so Cain went to one of the six-day people and married one of them. Judy from West Virginia, my sister-in-law lost her granddaughter in a very terrible car accident, and she is having a hard time with this. She doesn't blame God, but wonders why God didn't save her. She had two young boys, 4 and 6. I gave her the verse, 1 Corinthians 10:13. Is there some other verses you could give me that might help her? Well, I think she should know where she's at. I really do. And Ecclesiastes chapter 12, verses 6 and 7 tell that. Also, she needs to know 2 Corinthians chapter 5, verses 7 and 8, that to be absent from her body is to be present with the Lord. The Lord's putting together an army in the heavens right now, and they're just about to depart to come here and bring in the Lord's day. So she should look forward to that. But the important thing is unfortunately, things happen. And how sad it is that it does. But she is with the Father, and our prayers go to her. Mike from Kentucky. My father may have fought arm in arm with you at the reservoir in Korea. He was an old combat Marine. Well, there was a few of us there, and if he was there, we did fight together. My father gave his life to God 3 months before he died. Before that, he had done many good deeds in his life. On November the 26th, 08, during question and answer portion of our program, you gave the impression that if someone waits that late in life to give their life to God, that the good deeds before that time count for nothing. No, that isn't true. It's called righteous acts. And those righteous acts are kept separate from sin that you repent and is erased. The good deeds always stay there, okay? So I guarantee you, when he served at the reservoir, the Chosun Reservoir in North Korea, the winter of 50, he knew the Father real well, and you can rest assured he's in good shape and that he's got a lot of good garment just laid up for him. I can guarantee you that. Mary from Missouri, would you please explain the parable of the fig tree? Well, the parable of the fig tree is something that God Christ said in Mark 13. He didn't say, maybe you should learn it. He said, learn it. And it was the fact that the fig tree, as it is written in Jeremiah chapter 24, would be set out, both a good and a bad fig, in Jerusalem. And Jerusalem, Israel, would become a nation again. That happened in the year of our Lord, 1948. And the inhabitants of Jerusalem, that means all the people that are there, not all 12 tribes certainly, but the people that are there. And that established the fig tree, that it, all things, that generation would not pass until all prophecy was fulfilled. Mark chapter 13. Cindy from Tennessee, would you please document the word Kenite in the Bible? Well, it's don't you have a Strong's Concordance? The word Kenite is mentioned many times in the manuscripts, as well as in your King James Bible. where you can find it yourself, take your King James Bible and go to 1 Chronicles, I'll repeat, 1 Chronicles chapter 2, verse 55. And you will see that the Kenites, that's sons of Cain, that's what the word means in the Hebrew tongue. The sons of Cain were already doing the scribe work, keeping books for the tribe of Judah. Okay, that's trouble, okay? But that's where it's written, and that's where you'll find it. You will also find in Jeremiah chapter 35, where the Kenites moved to Jerusalem for protection, and quite a story there. William from North Carolina. My brother asked me if God could create no evil, then how was the devil made? Well, hey, he sure wasn't made evil. Haven't you ever read Ezekiel chapter 28? I mean, he moved and was such a good person that he was elevated all the way up to the cherub that covereth, which is a term that means he was a cherub that covered or protected the mercy seat. That's the seat of Christ. And God told him, said, I made you the full pattern, which means I gave you everything. Why? Because he earned it. And then it tells you, along beginning about verse 16, 15 and 16, that he began to be prideful in himself. He was so good. And that pride turned him into evil. God didn't create him that way. But this is why God sent a Savior. Is love must generate from within each entity. Satan, no doubt, loved God in the fact that he was elevated to the cherub that covereth, Ezekiel 28. But he fell out of grace. Why? Well, why did he fall out of grace? Because he stopped loving God and began loving himself more. That won't fly, friend. And unfortunately, that happens to a lot of people. But God didn't create him that way. He became that way. David from Massachusetts. Pastor Murray, could you please explain the three earth ages and where it is documented? Also, where can I obtain the Greek and Hebrew manuscripts or a copy of them? The best manuscripts you can acquire, you can find in the Greens and Alinear. Get the Greens and Alinear for the purpose of the manuscripts, and then use your Strongs to break them down and make corrections where necessary. Isn't it strange that people, they want the three earth ages explained? Do you know why I have that question so often? It's not taught. And not understanding that there was an age before this one is like having blinders on a Christian where he can't see. You can't see out. Or it's like if you tether an old cow and give her a 10-foot rope, to tether her out where she can, you know, you have a rope and a stake and you stake her out where she can only go 10 feet out and that's it. That's her world. Or you could give her a 50-foot rope and she could go 50 feet out. So when you fence yourself in to where you can't understand the first earth age, you're not going to understand the artifacts, the dinosaur, the behemoth itself from the first earth age, as it is written in the great book of Job. You're not going to understand the mammoths that are hundreds of thousands of years old, that the remains are found and documented, carbon dated, as well as other ways. But it's not in disagreement with God's word. It simply happened in the first earth age. Genesis chapter 1, verse 1, in the beginning God created the heavens and the earth, period. It didn't say how many hundreds of thousands of years ago. But then in verse 2 it says, tuhu vavuhu, in the Hebrew tongue. It means the earth wasn't created void and without form. It became void and without form because of the katabo that we were talking about earlier, the overthrow of Satan. And then he brought in this earth age about 6,000 years ago. But there was one before this, and you're blind to truth if you don't understand that. There's a lot of God's word you couldn't understand without understanding the first earth age. There's no way you could understand Ephesians chapter 1, verse 4, where it says, I chose you before the foundations of this world. There's ketubo again in the manuscripts. Well, why did he choose them in the first earth age? Because they earned it. God doesn't give anything away for free, okay, other than his love. J.M. from Tennessee, my question, is it possible for a believer diagnosed with mental and physical illness to be confused in their spiritual standing with God? Question, does he accept poor memory when studying his word? Memory in all matters has worsened. Concerns prayed much about. Please comment. Well, when one begins to lose memory, that can go along with age. God understands that. Our Father is not the one with the pitchfork waiting to goose somebody. Okay, God doesn't wake up every morning saying, "I wonder who I can zap today." God loves his children, and God loves and understands that we have illness and we have sickness, and he makes way account for that and expects the rest of us to take up the slack on that and to love and to help care, okay? So you're in perfectly good standing. Don't you worry about it, okay? Ruth from, don't know where Ruth is from. My question is, if it is true, and I know it is, why are we, let's see, I know from Bible that if we truly repent of our sins and ask God to forgive us and ask it in Jesus' name that he forgives us and he doesn't want to remember it anymore. My question is, if this is true, and I know it is, why are we then judged on it on Judgment Day? We're not. We are not judged. You're going through judgment, but judgment is not only punishment. Judgment is blessings. In other words, in the book of life, once you repent, that's erased, but your good works are there, and you get paid for that. God heaps his love upon you because of those good deeds. Judgment is not all, you know, it is just natural that a human being wants a Christian, unfortunately, with this "you're gonna burn in hell" attitude of some of preachers, that it puts Christians on such guilt trips that they just must think of Judgment Day as a day that he's gonna punish us. No. If you've repented of your sins, there's nothing to punish you. He's going to love you, and your righteous acts are going to be paid in full, in blessings and love, and being with our Father. That's what judgment is. Judgment means good and bad, but to be judged and found good, then you get good blessings. But that bad stuff you're talking about, it's gone. It's out of here. That's the beauty of Christianity, when you truly mean it. Sherry from California, I wanted to know if you could anoint a person, the same person, to be healed twice. Well, if they ask for it, if they ask you for a second anointing, don't just do it on your own. The person needs to ask. That means they have faith. If they ask you to anoint them, it means they have the faith to know that the anointing and the asking in Christ's name will bring about an answer to prayer, okay? But there's nothing wrong with anointing someone twice if they ask for it. Vance from South Carolina. The end time parable of the fig tree, how long is that generation? However long God wants it to be, okay? You have to figure there are about three different generations. Genesis chapter 6, verse 3, I believe it is, God gives man 120 years. And then in the great book of Psalms, we get 70 years, 72. And then in the wilderness, they got 40 years for a generation. So you kind of, it's however long God wants it to be, okay? But it is one lifetime, and the generation of 48 is getting a little bit of lighter colored hair on it. Robert from Wisconsin, please explain Hebrews chapter 6, verses 4 and 6. Thank you for your teaching. Hebrews chapter 6, 4 through 6 means, Paul said, all you do is stay in the milk of God's word. You never get into the meat. And I'd like for you to mature some. And then he said, don't ask to be saved twice. That's like re-crucifying Christ all over again. You don't ask to be re-saved. You repent, because Christ does the saving. One time is sufficient, as long as you keep your end of the bargain. Otherwise, you can't go to hell. That's just the way it is. Okay, I'm out of time. Hey, I love you all because you enjoy studying our Father's word. Most of all, God loves you because you enjoy studying chapter by chapter, verse by verse. You make his day, he's going to make yours. Brought to you by your tithes and offerings. If we've helped you, you help us keep coming to you. Won't you do that? You bless God, he will always bless you. Most important though, hey, you stay in his word every day. In his word is a good day, even with trouble. You know why? Because Jesus is the living word.
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Genesis 1:46, the first six chapters in God's Word. The world that was. Did you realize there was a world age before this one? Same old world, different age. The creation itself. When were the races created? You see, all the races were created separately, and you'll find that documented in these particular CDs. How and what was the sin in the garden? It will be discussed in this series also. This is a must for the serious Bible scholar, for if you do not understand how it was in the beginning, you certainly will never understand the end. I think you will find this series very rewarding and certainly will answer questions that no doubt you have always wondered about. Genesis 1:46. Hey, I know you're going to enjoy this series.

0: Welcome to the Shepherd's Chapel Network Family Bible Study Hour with Pastor Arnold Murray. Wisdom is understanding God's Word. Pastor Murray's unique teaching approach brings God's Word alive with meaning as he takes you on a chapter-by-chapter, verse-by-verse study of God's letter to you, the Bible. And now here is Pastor Arnold Murray.
1: Good day to you. God bless you. Say, welcome to the Shepherd's Chapel. Welcome to this family Bible study hour. We're ready to get back in our Father's Word, the book of Obadiah. Obadiah meaning the servant of God, servant of Yahweh. And certainly those that serve him, that's exactly as it is. Many, as I stated when we began this book, many think that it's a copy of the 49th chapter of Jeremiah. It's not. God always gives a double witness on a very important subject, and this is the subject of what happens to Edom, Esau, which is Rush, or Russia of today, quite frankly. Verses 1 through 16 refer to him, and 17 through the end of the chapter, being 21, has to do with the restoration of Israel. So, having said that, let's get right back into it. We're still in that first 16 verses that have to do with the destruction and the downfall of those that would follow Esau in his way, a political system that would drive God from the nation. And of course, we know that today is communism. Okay, and so we continue and in verse 12, this is the prophecy of Genesis chapter 49 coming to pass as it is written. Verse 12 reads, "But thou shouldest not," speaking to Esau, Rush, "but thou shouldest not have looked on the day of thy brother in the day that he became a stranger." In other words, he was taken captive. "Neither shouldest thou have rejoiced over the children of Judah," that'd be the other two tribes, "in the day of their destruction, when Babylon took them. Neither shouldest thou have spoken proudly in the day of distress." In other words, you didn't help your brother. You can understand now why, again, I would repeat why God said, "Jacob I loved and Esau I hated," while they were still in their mother's womb. Why? Because Esau cares not one hoot about his heritage. That is to say, his family. So thus he treats his own brother in this respect. Verse 13, "Thou shouldest not have entered into the gate of my people in the day of their calamity. Yea, thou shouldest not have looked on their affliction in the day of their calamity, nor have laid hands on their substance in the day of their calamity." There's a few times there for emphasis. You should not have grown rich at their expense. And, you know, when a nation must subvert and with spies steal military secrets, hardware secrets, inventions, and to copy in a crude way where people that are blessed of God and have the ingenuity to properly acquire and do business, you're not going to get ahead trying to copy in that respect. And this is what they did. Verse 14, listen carefully. "Neither shouldest thou have stood in the crossway to cut off those of his that did escape. Neither shouldest thou have delivered up those of his that did remain in the day of distress." Many of you should be able to remember back to the Great Wall at the end of World War II, whereby Russia, this same Edom, took over the north part of Berlin, and a wall was built there. And boy, you did not dare try to escape. Those that even made it through World War II and tried to escape to the south, that is to say to the Berlin controlled by America and yet a free people, they were gunned down like animals. And they did stand in that crossway. They did try to pervert. And you know, it come to a time when 10 people gathered on a church stoop and prayed. And it grew and it grew and it grew until that wall did come down. Not to say it wasn't at the urging, excuse me, of one of our presidents. Also, tear down this wall. It came down, and now a free people is there. But we still have the remains of that, though some claim to have changed. The proof's in the pudding. Verse 15, listen carefully, there's a date here. For the day of the Lord, that's to say the great day of the Lord, that's to say the millennium, meaning Christ will return, is near upon all the heathen, that's to say the nations properly translated. As thou hast done, it shall be done unto thee, thy reward shall return upon thine own head. God always sees that you get what you dish out. He has done that from the beginning of time. And so it is. What you dish out, that's your reward. What you sow, that you're going to reap. Always has been that way, and it will come down on their head. Verse 16, to complete the prophecy concerning Edom. For as ye have drunk upon my holy mountain, so shall all the heathen drink continually. Yea, they shall drink, and they shall swallow down, and they shall be as though they had not been. Do you know what that is? They're drinking, you should. Because it gave you the clue in the prior verse concerning the Lord's Day. It's the cup of wrath. They're going to drink that cup of God's wrath. And they're going to drink it down and like it or lump it. It is that same cup that Jesus prayed to the Father. Is there any way we can do this other than myself pouring that cup out? Can we spare that? And the Father, of course, answered in the negative. And the message was in the negative. That cup is going to be poured out, and the wrath shall be drunk by those that go against God. But yet I would remind you, as it stated in the prior chapter, that those in Edom that call upon the name, verse 12 of the ninth chapter of Amos, verse 12 reads, that they may possess the remnant of Edom and of all the heathen which are called by my name. That is to say, which call what name? The branch, Christ. That is Christ man, that is to say Christian. So naturally, anyone that is Christian in any of those nations has nothing to worry about, because Christ paid that price on the cross, and they are not involved, nor are they included in this. Another thing that you should remember also is that when we begin here, that God always keeps those prophecies that come forth. And this is a very important prophecy, because it has to do with the superpowers of the end times, where one is no longer a superpower. Tried to fly like an eagle, but she fell out of the sky like a buzzard. Okay. Now we get into the restoration, which the remainder of the chapter has to do with the restoration of Israel. Verse 17, and it reads, but upon Mount Zion shall be deliverance, and there shall be holiness, and the house of Jacob shall possess their possessions. In other words, it's going to come to pass. Do you remember when we were doing the book of Joel, and it said on that dark and cloudy day when my sons and my daughters began to see dreams and prophesy? Remember what it said in verse 32 of that chapter 2? I'm going to read it for you. It shall come to pass that whosoever shall call on the name of the Lord, that's to say Christian, shall be delivered. For in Mount Zion and in Jerusalem shall be deliverance, as the Lord hath said, and in the remnant whom the Lord shall call. That is to say God's election that will lead those that follow, that call upon his name. And we're coming up on that time, my dear friends. And what a time to serve the Lord is a time like this. Yeah, we're talking here about the restoration, where all things are made right. And those that thought they were getting away with something, that would doubt that there is a God, are going to find out very strongly that there is a God, and he's with us. Verse 18, and the house of Jacob shall be a fire, and the house of Joseph a flame. This would be the north and the south. And the house of Esau for stubble, and they shall kindle in them. Kindle means to start a fire, okay? And devour them, and there shall not be any remaining of the house of Esau, for the Lord has spoken it. Now, there's something I want you, you've got to learn to rightly divide the word of God. Did it say there won't be one child of Esau remaining? No, it didn't say that. Okay. Well, what did it say? It said there would not be a house of Esau remaining. In other words, the nation and the house are going to be destroyed because they're going to call on Christ's name, become Christian, and there will only be one King of Kings and Lord of Lords, and Christ is it. Okay. God does not destroy anyone that loves him, that calls upon his name, and you must always, again, I would reiterate, rightly divide the word of God, whereby you see the love and the tenderness, the leadership of our Heavenly Father. Okay, verse 19. And they of the south shall possess the mount of Esau, and they of the plain the Philistines, and they shall possess the fields of Ephraim and the fields of Samaria, and Benjamin shall possess Gilead, the training place of priests and everything else that goes all under what? King of Kings, Lord of Lords. Okay. And it goes back. God gave it to them. It's theirs and no questions asked. Okay. Verse 20. And the captivity of this host. What host is that? The 12 tribes. All 12 of them this time. Of the children of Israel shall possess that of the Canaanites, even unto Zarephath. What does Zarephath mean? It means the smelting place. Do you know what a smelting place is for? When the fire starts, it refines it down, and we take the fine precious out of the center and let the other go to slag, okay? And the captivity of Jerusalem, which is in Sepharad, what does that mean? It means separated, okay? This is a sifting, shall possess the cities of the south. Father saves his own. He sends the Savior, and his election, which he chose, which he counts on, which he himself, because they proved themselves, even in the first earth age, knows that he can count on them. They're genuine. They owe their allegiance to Almighty God, no one else. And we read of them even in the closing verse, 21. And saviors, this is plural, it's not savior singular. And saviors shall come up on Mount Zion to judge the Mount of Esau, and the kingdom shall be the Lord. And we know from Ezekiel chapter 44 that the priest of the Zadok, which is to say the upright, the just, God's elect, shall judge. Now, that's under the leadership of Almighty God himself, of course. But, well, what is their purpose? Well, what did he call them? What did he say he was going to send? Save yours. Okay. He didn't say, I'm going to send somebody to lord it over everyone. He did not say, I'm going to send a herdsman that will drive with the whip, that will punish, that will discipline. There will be discipline, all right, but it will be a discipline of love. He said, I'm sending saviors. That is, ones that save people, that help them cross that great gulf, the divide, to bring forth the real truth. And those people have been in that, with that, and for that from the beginning of time, even back to the first earth age. Yes, God can count on them. They've proved themselves. Some of you have a destiny. Some of you have a purpose. What a fantastic book, this book of Obadiah, and rightfully named Obadiah, servant of God, because that's what it concerns, is those that serve God in bringing in the birth of a new age and in helping salvation come through the Savior himself, to be saviors assisting the Savior, that people find truth and mercy and love and understanding, rather than atheistic, anti-godly forces that have never succeeded. Again, I will reiterate from the very beginning, as we begin this book of Obadiah, whereas they always tried to drive God out of the country, that's communism and socialism. We're going to work out salvation ourselves right here. No, there's no such thing. So it was that there has never in history been a successful nation under those rules. They always go belly up. They always fail. And when God is driven away, all wisdom leaves. And, well, that makes everyone equal. It doesn't work that way. You know, that's why God is a judge and why there is a day of judgment. People are not equal. Okay. Some people will take responsibility and some people won't. A person that won't take responsibility for themselves and their family is going to be in a heap of hurt. And when God is brought as the head of your family, and that family worships Almighty God and loves him and asks for his blessings, they're going to receive them. And you will have a family that you will see smiles on faces rather than downturned chagrin, unhappiness, because it is happiness serving Almighty God. Obadiah, servant of Yahweh, the house of Edom, Esau, and the house of Israel. God stating, Jacob I loved, Esau I hated. And there you have it in this short book. The downfall of Edom, Esau, Rush, and the restoration of the true tribe of Israel. Now we're going to go right into the book of Jonah. Jonah is an interesting word. It means in the Hebrew tongue, dove. And the dove is chosen because it's a bird that the very coo itself is a coo of love, peace, understanding. And the prime of the name, the etymology of the very name itself, even comes from yayin, which is wine in the Hebrew tongue, because of the warmth that dove brings and just hearing it. You know, I'm blessed that I have hundreds of doves that come to my feeders every day, along with many other birds, but they're fantastic and always connected with the Holy Spirit. And this is why God would use this Jonah and would use him as he has. And, you know, you might wonder, well, what has this to do with us? Well, do you understand? When Christ walked the earth, I'm going to read to you from Matthew chapter 12, verse 39. Listen carefully, and you'll see how important this book of Jonah is. Verse 39 of Matthew chapter 12, and it reads, "But he answered and said unto them, An evil An adulterous generation seeketh after a sign, and there shall no sign be given to it but the sign of the prophet Jonas." And Jonas is the Greek form of Jonah. Okay. So That's all you're going to get, Christ is saying. Well, what does that mean? Well, you begin to see the importance of it. Okay. Verse 40, for as Jonah was 3 days and three nights in the whale's belly, so shall the Son of Man be 3 days and three nights in the heart of the earth. He's going to be in the grave 3 days and three nights. Verse 41, the men of Nineveh shall rise in judgment with this generation and shall condemn it, because they repented at the preaching of Jonas, and behold, a greater than Jonas is here. In other words, Christ was standing before them. He that would be 3 days in the tomb, three nights in the tomb, he that was the Son of God, he that was the living word became flesh and was walking among them. So this book of Jonas becomes a very important book. It's a sign you're going to receive, and it's a sign that you really need. You know, many people think that Jonah was a coward. Jonah was a student of God's word. Jonah knew that Nineveh, which is the capital of Assyria, would be taking the 10 tribes into captivity, his own people. Therefore, he was willing to sacrifice himself so that the Assyrian could not find salvation or the blessings of God to overtake or to conquer or to take his people captive. This is why Jonah would run. This is why Jonah would disobey God, for out of the love of his people. Chapter 1, the great book of Jonah, and verse 1. Let's get right into it. We won't get very far today, but let's start it. Now the word of the Lord, now what was this? The word of the Lord, not Jonah's word. The word of the Lord came unto Jonah, the son of Amittai, saying, this Amittai is the prophet, truth of Yah, okay? Can't get any better than that. Verse 2. Arise and go to Nineveh, that great city, and cry against it, for their wickedness has come up before me. Now, again, Jonah knows, hey, these are the people that are going to conquer my people. It is written, verse 3. But Jonah rose up to flee into Tarshish from the presence of the Lord, and he went down to Joppa, and he found a ship going to Tarshish. So he paid the fare thereof and went down into it to go with them unto Tarshish from the presence of the Lord. If you receive any one thing from this sign of Jonas, if God has a duty for you, don't go try to hide. The world isn't big enough. Okay. There is no place on this earth. If God has a mission for you, if you have a destiny, that you can hide from Almighty God. Okay. And again, I want to reiterate again, at the risk of repeating myself, Jonah was no coward. We like to say if something bad happens, well, we've got a Jonah with us. Jonah was no coward. He was a very brave soul willing to sacrifice himself. That also was a sign of Christ. Christ was willing to sacrifice himself, if that cup of wrath even could be changed to something different, that he sacrificed himself that we can have freedom. Well, Jonah is kind of doing the same thing. He's sacrificing himself, hoping the 10 tribes will live rather than being conquered by Nineveh, the capital of Syria. Verse 4, listen carefully. But the Lord sent out a great wind into the sea, and there was a mighty tempest in the sea, so that the ship was like to be broken. I mean, it was just hanging on from one second to the next. You can't get away from God. Okay. Don't ever be foolish enough to even try that. Verse 5. Then the mariners were afraid. I mean, these were seasoned mariners, seasoned sailors, and cried every man unto his God. Notice this is lowercase, not our God. and cast forth the wares that were in the ship into the sea to lighten it of them. I mean, they were about to sink. But Jonah was gone down into the sides of the ship, and he lay and was fast asleep. He didn't care. He was sacrificing himself. He was doing it for the love of his people. But he was going against God's will. And that's the lesson and the sign that we learn from this, is a little discipline, that if God uses you, then don't try to turn away from it. Not wise at all. So he's at ease. He's happy with what he's doing. He's down there asleep, and all heck is breaking loose around him. Verse 6.

And the shipmaster came to him and said unto him, What meanest thou, sleeper? Arise, call upon thy God. Notice uppercase. El, our God. If so be that God will think upon us that we perish not. You know, they want a fair shake. You can't, I mean, they know that they're doomed if something doesn't happen here. Verse 7. And they said every one to his fellow, Come, and let us cast lots that we may know for whose cause this evil is upon us. So they cast lots, and the lot fell upon Jonah. Boy, they've got a Jonah right in the middle of their little old vessel. And again, this is the old saying that'll come, well, that person is nothing but a Jonah. Well, they'd be quite a hero if that were the case, okay? God is in control. And there's not all that much truth to bad luck. Bad luck is usually always bad management. That's why you want to step up to the plate and pre-plan and take responsibility for what you do, what you say, and what you act, okay? And then you won't have all that many disappointments in your life. But here, the lot fell on Jonah. God let that be known. Hey, verse 8 to continue. Then said they unto him, Tell us, we pray thee, for whose cause this evil is upon us? What is thine occupation? Question. And whence comest thou? Question. What is thy country? Question. And of what people art thou? They want to know. And they have a right to know. I mean, they know now, or they feel pretty strongly, that whatever is on this man is coming on them. Verse 9. And he said unto them, I am an Hebrew. That means from the word Eber. I'm one of those that crossed over the river. That's to say, the river that runs between Babylon and Israel. Okay? And that's why they were called Hebrews, because they crossed the river. And I fear the Lord, the God of heaven, which hath made the sea and the dry land. He that created all this, I'm a little afraid of it. Why? Because he crossed him. And he's beginning to get the idea that God is on his case. Verse 10. Then were the men exceedingly afraid and said unto him, Why hast thou done this? For the men knew that he fled from the presence of the Lord, because he had told them. Why did you do this? Of course, you know, because it was to save his own people. Verse 11, Then said they unto him, What shall we do unto thee that the sea may be calm unto us? For the sea wrought and was tempestuous. I mean, it was bad. They ask him, you know, they're a pretty good bunch of old sailors here. They're giving him a break, okay? You tell us what we can do to make this better. Verse 12, And he said unto them, Take me up and cast me forth into the sea. So shall the sea be calm unto you, for I know that for my sake this great tempest is upon you. I know it beyond any doubt, and certainly he had a right to. Again, I want to remind you, this is the only sign there's going to be. Okay. You want to really pay close attention. Verse 13, Nevertheless, the men rowed hard to bring it to land. They did not want to dump him in the sea. They wanted to try to at least let him live and not have that on their conscience. They rowed hard to bring it to the land, but they could not. For the sea wrought and was tempestuous against them, just over and over and over. It was a terrible thing for them. 14. Wherefore they cried unto the Lord, and notice that's our God, not theirs, and said, We beseech thee, O Lord, we beseech thee, let us not perish for this man's life, for his sin, for whatever he's done wrong, and lay not upon us

0: Lord and made vows. Well, I mean, it's obvious to them. With that storm that was racking them, tearing their ship apart, and they were just hinging between life and death into that raging sea. And then when they do, as they prayed and cast the man over, it stops. So it's obvious the hand of Almighty God was upon them. Another sign. Verse 17, now the Lord had prepared a great fish. I don't want you to read over that. A lot of people say, well, this was a whale. No, the Lord had prepared a great fish to swallow up Jonah. And Jonah was in the belly of the fish 3 days and three nights. And here we have a type of Christ, that as Christ would be in that tomb 3 days and three nights. It will be interesting to see what happens from here on, because this is the only sign you're going to get if you're looking for some kind of a sign other than current events and prophecy. But it makes it a very interesting chapter. I want you to know, a lot of people say, well, how could that be? This must be a fairy tale. No, the Lord prepared the fish, okay? Many things are impossible for man. Nothing is impossible for Almighty God. Don't miss the next lecture. All right, bless your heart. You listen a moment, won't you please?
1: The Strong's Exhaustive Concordance of the Bible is an invaluable tool to the serious Bible student. The Strong's Concordance lists every word used in the Bible and every passage where the word utilized may be found in the Scriptures. With the assistance of a reference numbering system, the English reader may easily translate any word back to the original Hebrew, Chaldee, or Greek in which God's Word was written. The Companion Bible is a unique study Bible. In addition to the text of the King James Version Bible, an extra wide margin contains a wealth of information not found in other Bibles. A system of structures or outlines employed by the Companion Bible will allow the readers to rightly divide the Bible. The use of these structures help the reader follow the subject matter, and therefore they are critical to an understanding of God's Word. The 198 appendixes found in the Bible cover a wide variety of topics and information which will enlighten your studies. The Companion Bible and Strongest Concordance are a must for the serious Bible student.
0: There we are back again. Let's have the 800 number, 1-800-643-4645. That number is good from Puerto Rico throughout the U.S., Alaska, Hawaii, over Canada. If the Spirit moves, you got a question, you share it. Won't you do that? Please never ask a question about a particular reverend or denomination. Let's don't judge people. Please never ask a question about the traditions of a church. Don't really care to get into that, judging people. You will never hear me talk against any church other than a false church. And it's God's word that speaks against them. So, as it is, those of you that listen by shortwave around the world, your announcer at the end of the hour will give you our mailing address. It's always a pleasure hearing from you. And again, a blessing. Got a prayer request? We can do away with the number and the address. Why? You don't need it. Why? God knows what you're thinking. You're his child. You're unique. He doesn't have anyone else like you. And he wanted someone like you, but he wanted someone like you to love him, to serve him. That's what he wants from you. Not all that you have or anything of that nature other than your love. That's why he created you. Let him know, won't you, that you do love him. Father, around the globe we come. We ask that you lead, guide, direct, Father. Touch in Yeshua's precious name. Thank you, Father. Amen. Okay, and we'll get into some questions. We're going to go with Martha from Nevada, Canada. Pastor, I need your opinion, please. I have worked in an institution where I took care of people with developmental disabilities, and now I have an opportunity to do it in my home. Do you think it would be all right with the Father? I do not want to do something that would not be right with him. But where you're experienced and where you know that could be dangerous and then that would not be. If you wish to do it in your home and you have the experience, hey, more power to it. Go for it, okay? Jacob from Alabama. My question is about Leviticus chapter 6, verses 1 through 5. I understand about the stealing parts, but does it mean I am supposed to try and confess to each and every person I ever lied to? I was a terrible liar for many years, but I have told my family and I don't doubt God can forgive me. Well, then it's done, okay? All you have to do is repent for all that, and God forgives it like that, and then he doesn't want to hear about it anymore, okay? Christ paid an awesome price on the cross to be able to do that for you. So just thank him, and don't worry about it. Go in peace, and don't do it anymore. Okay, we've got this is April from Wisconsin. I have a question. Me and my father don't see eye to eye. He hasn't been a very good parent. I was wondering if I could forgive and discern myself from him, even though he is my dad. Will my father in heaven be okay with that? Also, I wanted to get baptized again. First time was when I was a baby. Does it matter where I get baptized at? Your mom's church is fine, you know, if that's what you want. There are certain churches that if you, they will not recognize someone else's baptism, but Christ will respect a baptism from any Christian as long as it's done in his name, okay? And the Father and the Holy Spirit. When you say his name, Yeshua, you're saying Yahweh's Savior, and always the Holy Spirit is there. So, it's fine. You don't go into any details, and I wouldn't necessarily even want to know, but it's always better to forgive than it is to let something fester. You don't want to hang on to some bad feelings. Get rid of them. Because, you know something? The only person that bad feelings hurt, it's yourself. So you want to just forgive, love. I mean, this, if for no other reason, the fact that he was assisted in bringing you into the world. Jeannie from Arkansas. I understand that Haman Gog and Armageddon occur at the same time, okay? Haman Gog will occur in Russia, China, and some other nations coming against the United States through Alaska. True. While Armageddon will occur in Jerusalem. That's true. My question is this. Will this occur after Antichrist is here on earth bodily, in the last 2.5 months of the 5-month period, which was shortened from 3.5 years. Thank you so much for your teaching. You are so welcome. It will happen in the last 5 minutes of the last 2.5 month period, okay? Because what does it announce? It announces the coming of the Lord Jesus Christ. It's the seventh trump. And how long does a battle last when it is God fighting it? 5 minutes. That will catch it. So, and it happens just at the break of the close of this dispensation and leads us right into the millennium, the appearance of Christ. A lot of these people, one of the reasons that he will not let us fight Rush, as it is mentioned in 38 and 39 of Ezekiel, it's because they don't believe there's a God. And boy, is he going to show them that there is one. So that, well, why would he do that? So they can love him and live? Because if they don't, they're going to die. And they are his children, and so be it. Question, please explain more attaining to power. I'm 70 years old. I'm a 70-year-old gardener. I have a huge garden. I shouted down my power on the mole, the vole, the mouse holes. I lined up the rabbits and squirrels and explained it to them, but the pesky things keep right on coming in my garden and laughing at me. What is an old woman to do? Now the possum, the raccoons, the armadillos are moving in. Question. Would God understand it if I get by a stick of dynamite and blow up my garden? We watch your program 5 days a week. Well, Grandma from Missouri, God bless you. Hey, they make better things than a stick of dynamite to take care of this problem, okay? You can go to the Tractor Supply, and boy, I'm getting a plug in for them, or any agriculture store, and they have little things that you can stick in the ground, and makes a sound that molds and things cannot bear. And they will assist you with the other. And then, you know, somebody that raises as good a garden as you do, and then sometimes you have to kind of thin the population a little bit, and you know what I mean, being from Missouri. But you don't give up the garden. Don't blow up the garden, okay? But there's ways to take care of those pests. Christina and Natalie from Virginia. We're 13-year-old twins, and we enjoy studying with you. Well, God bless you. I'm glad you do. While the one world political system is here and Satan walks the earth, how will we provide food and shelter for ourselves? Well, it's going to be for a very short period of time. And, you know, a person should always have at least, you know, 2 or 3 weeks supply of food in the pantry. That's a good start, and maybe a little more. A good idea, just straight out canned foods will keep for a few months. And it's good property to have, you know, in case of truck strikes or a bad year or something else. A little, that it just doesn't hurt at all. But the main thing is God takes care of his own. I always recommend that to have a little bit of precious metals, you know, like a silver dimes and something of that. And I said silver now, not clad, because, you know, it's precious metal. And you can barter with it without joining the one world system. When you have something to barter with, that means to trade with, okay? I'm real proud of you all for studying with us. God bless you, love you, and you girls just hang tough. It's gonna be fine. Father takes care of his own. It's good to have you with us, okay? Jason from Florida. I'm guessing at the state, but I'm not going to say the name of the town, okay? I listen every morning, okay? Would you please explain Jeremiah 10, verses 1 through 5? I have a problem celebrating these holidays where we... you're not worshiping a Christmas tree, okay? That's not what Jeremiah 10 is talking about. Your Christmas tree you find in the last chapter of Hosea, where God says, I am a great fir tree, and he is, and which is symbolic of evergreen, which means ever living. So, it's strictly your own taste, but nobody worships a tree, okay? It's for looks, it's symbolic of eternal life. That's what God's word calls it. Now, the heathen can call it other things. And the soothsayers sometimes will call it other things. But it's strictly, as long as you don't worship something, some people are afraid because of what certain preachers say that you shouldn't even have a picture of Christ. Well, you don't worship the picture. We worship Christ, okay? So it always comes down to that fine point. If you begin worshiping something, even if it's your business, your home, your car, or whatever, in other words, when it begins to come between you and God, then it kind of, you're worshiping it. It's become an idol to you. Then it can be harmful. I would highly recommend, Jason, that you listen to my Christmas message, which we'll be playing sometime in the near future, about the holiday Christmas, Christ Mass, okay? I think you'll enjoy it. Roy from, all good things are copied by Babylon. And you can't let Babylon take over everything and live in fear, okay, of the good things God put before us, such as I am a great fir tree. Do you know what, that Christ is the tree of life? And Satan is the tree of the knowledge of good and evil. And God said, these trees are my planting, my children, and I'm their husband. Okay, So think not strange about that. Roy from Colorado. I know that Christ's conception was December the 25th. Why does it seem so hard for the rest of the world to understand this? Because, as simple as it is, they just don't study. Okay. Luke chapter 1 makes it very clear. It's dated. The course of Abia is the date on a calendar. And unfortunately, they're ignorant of that fact and or choose to ignore it or not to understand it. And that's fine, okay? That is fine because the Holy Spirit began dwelling with us on December the 25th. When Mary approached Elizabeth, who John was 6 months in the womb, John leapt. I mean, when he was still in the womb, he felt the presence of the Holy Spirit. So the Spirit was definitely with us on December the 25th. So I'm a firm believer of making hay while the sun shines. If that's the time people are talking about Christ, then praise God. Let's get the truth out and not bend the truth, but take advantage of every situation you can. Rick from Georgia. All my brothers and sisters in Christ are rapture believers. Do I try to correct them, to convert them, or do I pray for them? Well, you can plant a seed, but don't be very gentle. When you live what you believe, they see that peace. When you know and you understand what's going down. And if one of them comes to you and they ask, then tell them how you believe, but be able to document it in God's word, okay? If you, and I have a feeling you already know how to do that. If you don't, I have the tapes, the rapture doctrine, ? And certainly it will help you to do that. But family is family. When they can't see it your way, then don't cast your pearls. Just live it, and they'll be drawn to it, okay? When you're salty, that's why he said he wanted Christians to be a little salty. It flavors the conversation. It flavors your very presence that is there, makes them want that peace of mind. Dorothy from North Carolina. Thank you for your teaching. Please tell me where in the Bible I can look to find a little comfort. I just lost my cat, Tinkerbell, and I would feel a lot better knowing I will see her in heaven. Someday, you said God knows his animals, loves his animals. He sure does. That's why he created them. And certainly, he gave us the companionship of them. And you can read in Isaiah chapter 11, and you know there are no carnivores, and even the animals get along even with reptiles in heaven, okay? You can read it, Isaiah chapter 11. Troy from Pennsylvania. The subject of the four hidden dynasties and the deadly wound are on my mind. I know they are educational, economic, religious, and political, but I am unclear as to how bad things have to get until Satan appears, because these dynasties are in terrible shape. What scripture talks of the deadly wound, and could you talk about it a bit? It seems like very relevant in these times, or am I overreacting? I can feel a big change is coming soon. Something has to give. Well, there's a change coming, all right. You want to be prepared to pay for a lot of carbon tracks, you know. That's an Al Gore saying, but it's something that the new government's going to take up, no doubt. And when you're, there may be no taxation, but when your heating bills and your electric bill doubles and triples because of global warming, we lost 9 people froze to death up in the Dakotas and up there. I wonder, in their dying, if they could have said a few words about global warming, okay? You know, it is real sad that this is brought upon us when global warming is a farce. There is no such thing. As a matter of fact, it's getting colder instead of warmer. But this is a way of taking over a country by restricting the very petrol that we use. Well, we're going to use wind power. I want to see it the first day that you take wind power and direct one of our F-16s. I'd like to see it drive it. And you know and I know this is not going to happen. And if we listen to these people, we're going to be losing our armed forces. We're going to be losing the ability to protect ourselves. And that's what the whole idea, when you get right down to ground root, and some people are too stupid to know it, but that's what it really amounts to. If we can't be conquered by war, we can be conquered by idiocy. So the four hidden dynasties are coming along. It's cooking, but the deadly wound hasn't happened. But we're getting there. Just hang tight. Keep your old saddle girt right up there snug. Derek from Connecticut, having a hard time with Galatians 6:6. Can you please explain, particularly unto him that teacheth in all good things, who is the him? Wherever you're taught, okay? And what it's talking about is to communicate means you tithe where you're fed, okay? That keeps the true word of God coming to you, otherwise it may not. That's what Galatians 6:6 is teaching. Eddie from Texas. Thank you for your teaching. You're welcome. May God bless you. He sure does. Thank you. My question is, the ones that are on the wrong side of the Gulf, if no one comes over to help them, are they going into the lake of fire? No, they're okay. You know, we're all family. We're all God's children. And there will be 1,000 years of teaching. And this is what the priest of the Zadok do, as it is written in Ezekiel chapter 44, along with the priest. There is another set of priests, and they cannot approach Christ because they were deceived for a short moment, but they do teach the people. A lot of teaching going to be going on. A lot of people say, well, is that yet a second chance? No, it's not, because they haven't got a chance, a prayer of a chance coming out the gate with what's being taught today. That's not an insult to churches. It's just that, it just as an example, a person earlier said, why can't they see that the conception was December the 25th? They don't study. Okay, that's the problem. And there are many simple things. Cody from Maine. Okay. And 10 years old, dear Arnold Murray, I want to know why there are so many bad people in the world. Also, my grandmother watches you all the time. I say my prayers every night, and I'm 10 years old. Okay, well, Cody, you got a good start going there. There are so many bad people in the world because there is a controversy between Satan and Christ. And unfortunately, many people would rather listen to Satan and go his route of disobeying God and hurting and offending others than they would in trying to do what's right, being a good neighbor, being a good brother or sister, and bringing forth the real truth and blessings. You see, it's real sad that some of those bad people don't know. If you're bad, God's not going to bless you. And if you're good, God will bless you. So they're just out of luck, and it's a sad track that they choose. But you keep going the way you are, and you listen to your grandmother and study with her, you're going to do fine. Lamisa from West Virginia. Lamisa. My daughter lives with me. I am saved, and she is not. I pray for her to be saved and that God would protect her when she drives on her way to work and back, and other Christians say that I should pray that God saves her and that he will protect her. That's intercessory prayer, and you should pray intercessory prayer, okay? Other people can even pray it. But maybe she's a lot closer to God than you might think, okay? Don't judge her too closely, but keep setting the example. I'm out of time. Hey, I love you all because you enjoy studying God's word. Most of all, God loves you for studying his word. The letter he sent to you, chapter by chapter, verse by verse. You make his day when you study his letter. When you make his day, he's going to make yours. We are brought to you by your tithes and offerings. If we've helped you, you help us keep coming to you. Once you do that, bless God. He will always, I do mean always, bless you. Most important, though, you listen to me good. You stay in his word every day in his word, even with trouble. Still a good day. Do you know why? Because Jesus is the living word.
2: 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We invite you to join us for the next in-depth Bible study each weekday at this same time. Thank you for watching today's program, and God bless you.

The book of Deuteronomy. The law was given as our schoolmaster. Have you been to school on God's Word? Certainly one way to go there is to study the book of Deuteronomy. Probably the most exciting thing that Deuteronomy has to offer for you is that great song of Moses, that those that overcome the false Messiah in the end generation will be singing. The law itself being the schoolmaster that keeps us out of trouble in these flesh bodies. Again, an education in taming that part of you that oftentimes needs taming through the old schoolmaster, that great book, Deuteronomy, the law, and its set ways of keeping you from harm's way even in this generation. You're going to enjoy it.

0: Welcome to the Shepherd's Chapel Network Family Bible Study Hour with Pastor Arnold Murray. Wisdom is understanding God's Word. Pastor Murray's unique teaching approach brings God's Word alive with meaning as he takes you on a chapter-by-chapter, verse-by-verse study of God's letter to you, the Bible. And now here is Pastor Arnold Murray.
1: Good day to you. God bless you. Say welcome to the Shepherd's Chapel. Welcome to this family Bible study hour, ready to get back in our Father's Word. Book of Jonah. Jonah meaning dove in the Hebrew tongue because of the coo and the warmth, and always associated with the Holy Spirit. And Jesus at one time would even call Peter son of Bar-Jona, okay? And which is to say the son of Jonah, the son of the dove. And in Matthew chapter 12, verse 40, Christ told us, a wicked generation seeks for a sign. I'm just going to give you one. It's the sign of Jonah. So you need to understand the book of Jonah pretty well, because there's a lot in it. Jonah has been ordered by God to go to Nineveh and preach to it, preach salvation. And Jonah, knowing history, 2 Kings, that the Assyrians intend to take captive Israel, the 10 tribes. And Jonah, rather than going there to help bring salvation, because they're about to go under. The Assyrians are about to, they've had 18 years of hard luck, which is the term of bondage. And in history, that's not an allegory or anything of that nature, that's history, okay? That at the time of this writing, that they had this 18 years that were really bad. They were suffering. And God said, you go down and preach to them. And it was well, because this is the way that God took the 10 tribes as he had promised to scatter them and brought it to pass. But Jonah was cast into the sea by mariners because God had sent a tempest. God created two things to prove his point, the tempest and a great fish. Having created them for the very purpose, as you're going to hear Jonah's prayer of thanksgiving here in today's lecture. As a matter of fact, with no more being said, let's just get to it. Jonah's been cast overboard, and this fish took him in, this fish that was created especially by Almighty God for this purpose. Chapter 2, verse 1, the great book of Jonah, word of wisdom from our Father, and it reads, then Jonah prayed unto the Lord his God out of the fish's belly. So it's after the fact, and he's there, he's alive. But what was his prayer? You know, he never turned on God. He just disobeyed God because of the love of his people. Verse 2, and he said, I cried by reason of mine affliction unto the Lord, and he heard me. Out of the belly of hell cried I, and thou heardest my voice. Out of the very grave itself, the word is suel in the Hebrew, which means grave. He was already in the grave. I mean, considered dead. They cast him overboard. Verse 3, for thou hadst cast me into the deep in the midst of the seas. Properly translated, really, it would say from the heart of the earth, okay? And that's what salvation is about, was creating. That's what Mother Earth is about, in a way, is salvation. And the floods compassed me about, all thy billows and thy waves passed over me. I went under. I was a goner, okay? This is a prayer after the fact. But he was willing to sacrifice himself for his people. This goes along with part of the sign of our Lord and Savior, Jesus Christ, because he was the sacrifice, as it is written in Hebrews chapter 10, for one and all times. Don't you ever dare try to sacrifice some blood sacrifice again, as they did twice a day, the morning and evening oblation. At the altar of God, because his blood did away with all that. He was the sacrifice that would be for one and all times, the very Son of the living God. And so it was bringing salvation to God's children, those that would partake, that is to say. Jonah keeps praying. I mean, the waves went over me. I went down. Verse 4. Then I said, I am cast out of thy sight, yet I will look again toward thy holy temple. He knew in his heart and mind, regardless of what, there was afterlife. I mean, life after death, I should say, of the flesh, that he would be with the Father. And he felt that with the proper prayer and forgiveness, asking for forgiveness, that God would forgive him. Verse 5, the waters compassed me about even to the soul. That means my very spiritual body. The depth closed me round about. The weeds were wrapped about my head. And this is before God prepared the fish to take him in. He's being washed in the current of the tempest, and the seaweed is wrapping around him. That's pretty bad straits. And it would be at this time that Almighty God provided a savior for him. It was the whale, and the great fish, I should say properly, and that God created for this specific purpose. And this would get him from that particular predicament. Verse 6, I went down to the bottoms of the mountains. I was in the very valleys of the sea itself. The earth with her bars was about me forever. Yet hast thou brought me up my life from corruption. That's to say from out of the grave, the pit. O Lord my God, you've saved me. And this is the sign that Jesus said, this is all you're going to have. And of course, there he was, as Jonah will be 3 days and three nights in this whale's belly. So Christ was in that grave of Mother Earth. And that's why it's important to properly translate it. So he was there and then resurrected to give us life, eternal life, being the sacrifice for one and all time. 7, when my soul fainted within me, I remembered the Lord. And my prayer came in unto thee, into thine holy temple. I know you heard me there, Father. Verse 8, they that observe lying vanities forsake their own mercy. Those that worship another god, that is to say that worship idols, that's vanity, emptiness, is what is the Hebrew manuscripts. Those that worship idols of vanity lose their own mercy. That's the love and unmerited favor. Okay, you lose that coming from Almighty God. And when you lose unmerited favor from Almighty God, you're in a heap of hurt, friend, because he blesses us sometimes when we don't merit it. But when you are trying, even though you fall short, he will still bring in that unmerited favor. Joel knows that he disobeyed God, so he needs a little unmerited favor. Okay, that's why he would bring this point in. Okay, he must expect God to forgive him because he was wrong, that he disobeyed God, a direct order, okay, from our Heavenly Father. So without unmerited favor, you're in a heap of hurt, friend. And the thing about unmerited favor and salvation is that it covers a lot of shortcomings. I suppose none of us are perfect, that we can't seem to get everything just right. But this is what covers over those loose ends that we can't quite get right. God does. And as long as you're in his favor, that stands. But if you worship something else or someone else, such as the false Christ, it all goes out the window, friend. Verse 9, but I will sacrifice unto thee with the voice of thanksgiving. That means I'm going to give you my love. I'm going to have a change of heart, and I'm going to be thankful to you, Father. I will pay that I have vowed salvation is of the Lord. And here is that sign of salvation. This is the sign that Christ promised. Just as Christ himself was that great sign of salvation, that he paid that price on the cross, of which this is the sign, and you want to sure pick up on it, that he paid that price for you, you know. And you might think that this was a pitiful prayer by Jonah, that here he is in the deep, the tempest is wallowing him over, the sea would choking him, wrapping around him. He's finished. But God himself designed a great fish to bring this one through, to set forth this example of how salvation would come into being from Almighty God. Okay. Verse 10, and the Lord spake unto the fish, and it vomited out Jonah upon the dry land. A lot of people think this was about Joppa. I don't. I think it was considerably north of Joppa, because there were people, Ninevites, there that observed it. Okay, they saw it happen. And inasmuch as if you're not familiar with the Ninevites or the Assyrian, they worshiped a fish god. That was their god, was a fish god. And when this great fish came up on dry land and vomited out a living man, this is their God producing a Savior. You got it? And I hope that inasmuch as God Almighty himself resurrected the Lord Jesus Christ and caused him to live and be with the people, as it is written in Acts 1, for 40 days before he ascended back to the Father, a living being. The people of Nineveh, when they saw this, they knew it had to be from their God, because the man was alive, right? Vomited from the fish's belly. Now I want you to note something else. It said here, the Lord spake unto the fish. So our Father had programmed this great fish that he created to institute the real sign of salvation. What should I draw from that? God's in charge. That's why you want to pay strict attention to him. That's why you want to obey him. You see, he knows a great deal more about how he intends to work the plan of salvation than man does. Jonah kind of thought he could outsmart God by saving his people by destroying Nineveh. But you see, even Ninevites are God's children. That's what sometimes people forget. And so we see here that in a sense that many might say, well, they worshiped a fish. Well, so what? That's bad, well enough, but it was a sign. But then do you understand that in the Greek language, we took the same thing, or cipher is Jesus Christ, Son of God, Savior. Okay, when you spell fish out in the Greek tongue, the fish himself becomes a symbol of Christianity. I'm going to say that again. I did not say that the fish was Christianity. I said the fish became a sign of Christianity, of salvation. And even today, you will see some Christians wear a fish, and you wonder, well, why do they do it? Well, it's because of the cipher, okay? But at the same time, I cannot help tying in the fact that, as it is written in Matthew chapter 12, verse 39 and 40, that this is the only sign you're going to get. Okay, is the sign of Jonah. Chapter 3, verse 1. I mean, here we have these Ninevites. They've witnessed this. And naturally, they're going to worship or believe what he says because they observed this. Chapter 3, verse 1. And the word of the Lord came unto Jonah the second time, saying, you think he'll listen this time? I think so. You're going to see emotions of man. You're going to see Jonah angry and so forth, and yet he's not going to disobey God. So God speaks to him second time, verse 2. Arise, you get up. Go unto Nineveh, that great city, and preach unto it the preaching that I bid thee. I'll tell you what to say. In a sense, you could almost see the Holy Spirit, Jonah, speaking as it would on that great day when the tongue fell upon the people on Pentecost Day. And every language of the world, wasn't unknown, every language of the world understood it, God doing the preaching. Just as the Holy Spirit will do the preaching in Mark chapter 13, verse 3. So Jonah arose, and he went into Nineveh according to the word of the Lord. He stayed with it this time. Now Nineveh was an exceeding great city of 3 days' journey. Now, I want you to picture this a moment. 3 days' journey, meaning it was about 20 miles in diameter, if you went straight across, but the circumference of this city would be 60 miles. So it's going to take a little doing to get around to preaching to this great city with the circumference of 60 miles, okay? He's got his work cut out for him, but he has a good helper. He has Almighty God. Verse 4, and Jonah began to enter into the city a day's journey, and he cried and said, yet 40 days and Nineveh shall be overthrown. Now, again, I want to remind you that history documents that there was 18 years that they were up against it. It was serious, and serious enough that it's noted in history for the Assyrians. And when someone comes along and says 40 days, which is probation, and this man was regurgitated out of the belly of a fish, and he lives. He's walking, he's preaching, he's talking, and they're believing. Okay. Verse 5, so the people of Nineveh believed God and proclaimed a fast, not a feast, they proclaimed a fast and put on sackcloth from the greatest of them even to the least of them. I mean from the king all the way on down. They didn't stop there. It will even include animals, okay? They are believing that Jonah resurrected from the dead, meaning right out of the fish's belly, and he's in here preaching, and they believe in and worship a fish god. He's getting results, okay? Verse 6. For word came unto the king of Nineveh, and he arose from his throne, and he laid his robe from him, and covered him with sackcloth, and set in ashes. I mean, he's going all the way with this. Okay, verse 7, listen to what he does. And he caused it to be proclaimed and published through Nineveh by the decree of the king and his nobles, saying, let neither man nor beast, herd nor flock, taste anything. Let them not feed nor drink water. Now, God is seeing something here that he can't find in his own people. I mean, this is, talk about a fast. Talk about a day of mourning. Talk about a day of wanting to get right with Almighty God. This is a whole nation. Even down to the very animals themselves, they put sackcloth on the animals. Sign of mourning, weeping, sorrow. Praying to Almighty God. This impressed him. How could he help but be impressed? He couldn't get it from his own people, this type of loyalty. this type of faith. Verse 8. But let man and beast be covered with sackcloth and cry mightily unto God. Yea, let them turn every one from his evil way and from the violence that is in their hands. Oh, man. Now, you're getting right. Those are people after God's own heart. Okay. I mean, this preaching is very effective. Do you know something, beloved? The preachings of Jesus Christ after the resurrection should be the same. You know, when he rose from the dead and walked the earth and preached to us, when he showed us the wonderful Holy Spirit and how that the book of Joel chapter 2 would come to pass, that both sons and daughters would speak the very truth, just as these people are, that from the king to the least in the kingdom and even the animals, stop that is evil, get it out of this country. And you can see the love of God in preparing them to conquer the 10 tribes. Okay. I want you to see this, because God would not send the Assyrian if he knew he was going to butcher all 10 tribes. It's obvious there are people with heart. And God, in a sense, is preparing Jonah to prepare them to treat his people well through the captivity. Because these people have had it rough for 18 years. The number of bondage. And here, this man of God comes along, Jonah, the dove, cooing that warmth of truth and peace. And they absorbed it, touched their hearts, and the whole nation bowed to Almighty God and asked God's forgiveness and blessings, okay? That's something God doesn't see in Israel or in Judah. Verse 9, who can tell if God will turn and repent, perhaps, and turn away from his furious anger that we perish not. Now, do you see in that the proclamation from the king of Nineveh and his subordinates? Do you see the faith in that? It takes faith to reach God, okay? Faith is the key. And you see in that, he says, who can tell if God will turn and repent and turn away from his furious anger and we perish not? He believed that God could do that. I mean, after all, they had seen a man resurrected from the dead right out of that fish's regurgitation. And then again, I would remind, the only sign you're going to see is the earth give up the personage of the Lord Jesus Christ, and he resurrected into life after death and preached to us. Why wasn't he received in that way? Why, you can better understand. The reason I'm doing this, I want you to see why it would be written in Matthew chapter 12, verses 39, 40, and 41. This is the only sign you're going to get. Is he was going to resurrect from the grave, and you better listen to him. Verse 10, and God saw their works, and they turned from their evil way, and God repented of the evil that he had said that he would do unto them, and he did it not. So we see here, you can better understand why Jonah would not want to free them, because he knows still, this is the people that are going to take my people captive. And what have I done? I have, through the word of God, preached, and now God has saved them. Chapter 4 and verse 1. Let's continue here. But it displeased Jonah exceedingly, and he was very angry. Now, here, what's he angry about? Because, as far as he's concerned, he's a failure. God's certainly not a failure, but Jonah is. He was willing to sacrifice himself to die, but God raised him. And let that be a proof to you, God's in control. If God speaks to you, you know what, do it. That is to say, if you understand and you are in good standing with him and you know it's not just a bad dream. That God has spared the Assyrians. He's ticked off. Verse 2, and he prayed to the Lord and said, I pray thee, O Lord, was not this my saying? Isn't this what I said would happen when I was yet in my country? Question. Therefore I fled before unto Tarshish, for I knew that thou art a gracious God. I knew that you were merciful, slow to anger, and of great kindness, and repentest thee of evil. Hey, those things are all true of the Father. But if the Father intends something be done, you're not going to get around it. Okay. There is no way that Jonah could have prevented God interceding in his life to see that this type of

Savior would come through him. And it sets in motion the very sign that we have that the Lord Jesus Christ is the Savior of all God's children. In this case, even going as far as saving the Assyrian, so that God could use whomever he would. Now, Jonah's being just, in my opinion, and this is only my opinion, Jonah's being a little bit impertinent here. I mean, he's crying out to God, and he's complaining. I told you, God, this is how it was going to be. That's the way God wanted it. Don't ever forget that. This is what God wanted. God had received a blessing from these people at the preaching of Jonah. And it had accomplished its purpose. And no doubt in that remote sense, or I should say direct sense, would bring a lot more comfort to the 10 tribes when they were taken in bondage by these same people. Verse 3. Therefore now, O Lord, take, I beseech thee, my life from me, for it is better for me to die than to live. It's angry because of God's mercy and not hardness. That would be a little bit on the impertinent side. Okay, he's kind of asking for it. But God loves Jonah. God has patience. I would not want to be in those shoes. But at the same time, Father is, I mean, he understood why he knew that Jonah was sacrificing himself for his children. And setting the example of Savior. Otherwise, God might have taken a little different tack, okay? Verse 4, then said the Lord, doest thou well to be angry? Good for you, Jonah. It just does you good just to be angry all you want to, okay? This is kind of set in irony. God is mocking him. Making fun of him, really. Okay. Then it's good for you to be angry. Okay. And just put yourself in some sad sack and feel sorry for yourself. Okay. Verse 5. So Jonah went out of the city and he sat on the east side of the city and there made him a booth. That's to say, made him a little hut. And sat under it in the shadow till he might see what would become of the city. I mean, here's the enemy of his people. And he's spying on them. He's moody. He's angry. He's puffed up. He's impertinent to Almighty God. And he just, but watch what God does. Verse 6. And the Lord prepared a gourd. Here's another thing that God made on the behalf of Jonah. Okay. Prepared a gourd and made it to come up over Jonah, that it might be a shadow over his head to deliver him from his grief. So Jonah was exceedingly glad of the gourd. And there you go. It didn't take, God prepared this, so it grew up overnight. It had big leaves, huge leaves, and the shadow protected him from the hot sun. And it was just wonderful, okay, that he could, he was glad of the gourd, and you might say, if you're not careful, you could almost get in a flyaway mood here, huh? But what does God do? 7. But God prepared a worm when the morning rose the next day, and it smote the gourd that it withered. Took it away just like that, little old crimson worm. God is kind of getting, he's taking care of business here. 8. And it came to pass when the sun did arise that God prepared a vehement east wind, and the sun beat upon the head of Jonah, and he fainted. And wished in himself to die, and said, it is better for me to die than to live. Did Jonah thank God for the gourd?

0: it's reminding people of today, even if you would. Some people can really find religion and peace of mind, and it can just pop up there, and it can be so comforting, but God can snuff it away just that quick if he so desires. Okay, God's in control. That's what he wants you to know. He sent us the Savior, verse 11, to complete the book. And should not I spare Nineveh, that great city wherein are more than 60,000 persons that cannot discern between their right hand and their left hand, and also much cattle? God's judgment and love for his children. You see, Abraham was to be a blessing to all people. That's what the word Father Abraham means. And well, why was he to be a blessing to many people? Because Christ would come through him. And Christ the Savior is a blessing to all people of the world, not just Israel, not just Judah, okay, but for all who would believe. God cares. God is kind, and God is merciful. But most of all, don't ever forget the sign that Jonah rose and preached Christ resurrected from that tomb, and he preached. And that's the type and sign you have. You know what? Anytime the grave gives a man up and he resurrects to heaven and sits at the right hand of God, only a fool would not listen to him. It might do you good to be angry and say there's no God if you choose. God will send you a gourd. He might even thump your gourd with a little red crimson worm. Looks like it draws blood, huh? Okay, it was even used for dye, this particular worm. So, you see, God brought us salvation. This is the only sign you're going to have, as it is written in Matthew chapter 12, verses 39 and 40, that salvation is here. Do you want it? Then all you have to do is ask for it and believe in faith. All right, I hope you enjoyed the book of Jonah, the dove, the Holy Spirit. I hope you enjoyed it. God bless. Listen a moment, won't you please?
1: 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You need to know what the mark of the beast is. As it's written in Revelation chapter 13, verse 8, many will be deceived. There is no need for you to be deceived. Christ said in Mark 13, 23, "Behold, I have foretold you all things." 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
0: And there we are back again. Let's have the 800 number, please. 1-800-643-4645. That number is good from Puerto Rico, throughout the U.S., Alaska, Hawaii, all over Canada. If the Spirit moves and you have a question, you share it. Won't you do that? Please never ask a question about a particular reverend or denomination or church or organization. Let's don't judge people. That's not our right. We teach and preach the Word of God, and that's it. Okay. Let the chips fall wherever they may. And fathers always judge. And father knows what's best for his children. And he loves all of his children. May not love what they're doing, but he does love his children. Those of you that listen by shortwave around the world, your announcer at the end of the hour will give you our mailing address. Always a pleasure to hear from you. Got a prayer request? You don't need the number. You don't need an address. Why? He hears you. He knows what you're thinking even. You don't even have to say it out loud. And he loves you. That's why he created you unique. There's no one else like you. Fingerprints different. Your DNA is different. You're just what he wanted. He loves you, so you need to love him. That's the qualifications, and that's what he really wishes you to sacrifice, is your love for him. It makes his day. So let's go to his throne. Father, around the world, we come, we ask that you lead, guide, direct, Father, touch. In Yeshua's precious name. Thank you, Father. Amen. Okay, and we're going to get right into the questions, and we've got Francis from Alabama. Thank you so much for your obedience in teaching God's word. You're welcome. You answered a question recently that Christ preached in hell before his resurrection, and that many of those souls chose him and were taken to his side of heaven. My question is this: what happens in the millennium to those souls that chose not to side with Christ when he preached to them? Do they receive another chance during the millennium reign, or has their eternal judgment been set because they have had their opportunity with Christ and his true teaching yet denied him? Is there a scripture reference? No, there isn't, but there doesn't have to be. We would be judging if we said they were or they didn't, okay? It simply says in chapter 4 of 1 Peter that many were freed. Now, naturally, if I were to say that they would have another chance, I would be judging, and I will not do that. That's God's business, okay? But the reason it doesn't have to be written, our Father is totally, completely fair. Totally fair. If they were preached to the extent that they would know beyond a doubt, then they're probably hell bound. But at the same time, if they did not have that opportunity of clarity, then they will have the, how can I say that? Because God is totally fair. They will have a fair shake, whatever it is. Even if they're going to hell, they had a fair shake, because that's our Father, and that's his way of operating. Doreen from Florida, throughout God's word, there are stories of how God blesses his people with abundance. Many people believe people are prosperous because they are good, and those who struggle financially are not. I go back and forth. I feel at times I'll always be struggling. Can you give me some scripture to clarify this matter? Well, naturally, God gives each of us what we can take care of. That is just life itself. And we accumulate what we can take care of. You know what? If you can't take care of it, guess what? You can earn it. But if you can't take care of it, somebody else is going to end up with it. Okay, that's called good management. So whether someone is good or bad, you have to bring in the equation of good management, self-responsibility. But God never will allow the wicked to get ahead or prosper. The acrostic that is hidden in your Hebrew manuscripts in Psalms 37, God goes to great extent to document that fact that you don't have to worry about the wicked getting ahead. They're not going to. And you with companion Bibles, it's there in English whereby you can understand it. And God, again, always know God is fair and just, because he is the judge, and he's the fairest judge that this earth or any part of the heavens will ever have or be able to enjoy. Linda from Virginia. My sister has asked me to help her with understanding, but I cannot satisfy her disbelief that God inspired the Bible. She insists that it was written by men, and I feel I have tried everything. Do you have any suggestions? Well, just the way you live sets an example for her that in following the word, you're blessed, okay? You're blessed with peace of mind. That's why she would seek you out to ask you in the first place. She wants what you've got, but she doesn't quite understand it. It is well many times to when people take the tack that it was inspired by men. I like to use Psalms 22, which was Christ's words, every one of them, while he was on the cross. David wrote them, but it even gets down to the, speaks 1,000 years before the fact that the Roman soldiers would be gambling for his clothing. You know, man can't arrange that. That documents the word. It's just that, as in the great book of Genesis, it says we will always have winter, we will always have summer, we will always have hot, we will always have cold. And then you get some crackpot will come along and speak of global warming. Okay. When we that are Christians know they're a bunch of quacks. Okay. No such thing. And you know, what this is really a serious thing, and I guess I did not intend to bring this up, but I will say it. There is a commercial running now that shows some clown saying, I want to show you about burning clean coal. Now, first of all, I want you to know that 90% of you, I'll say 80% of you, when you turn your register on your heat pump or whatever you have, the fans that run your gas burners even, by electricity. Do you know where that electricity comes from? Burning coal. And then this clown steps outside into the desert, which, you know, being an old desert hound myself and enjoying the desert, we've had desert before we ever burned coal. And this clown would have you believe that burning coal is the reason we have desert. And there's been desert from the beginning of history. You know, that insults our intelligence. They need, if they're going to try to document, and you know, we're losing souls this month to the cold, 9 so far up north. And you still got these crackpots talking about global warming when it's going really the other way. Anyway, I guess maybe somebody needed that, but God's word will always prove itself, okay? And you want to trust it. There will always be warm and there will always be cold. Don't listen to crackpots, okay? Ruth from Illinois, would you please tell me where in the Bible does it say, if you cannot get along with your neighbors, just leave him alone? Or something like that. Thank you and God bless your ministry. Well, he sure does, and it's good to have you with us. Romans chapter 12, verse 18. If it be possible, get along with your neighbor. That means if it's not possible, then you have to go a different course. And that's God's word. That's the teachings of Paul. It is written. It is so. Romans 12, verse 18. Eve from Texas, concerning the scripture of casting my pearls before swine, does this mean telling the truth of God's word to those who claim to understand it but twist its meaning? Am I right? Well, in a sense, but what it means is preaching to somebody that's an atheist, doesn't believe in God, and every word you put out there, they tromp in the mud, okay? Like an old sow wallowing in her own wallow, okay? Then don't waste your time on them. Find a better seed bed to plant truth. So someone just simply believing a different way, everybody has a right to believe as they wish to believe. And all you can do is plant a seed, and if they refuse it, then you don't go there anymore, okay? But casting your pearls is wasting your time when you know it's a waste of time, that the person is going to take it and rend you with it, okay? A person like that, we have to leave them in God's hands. He's got a place for them. He really does. We got Wayne from North Carolina. A question I have for a while is it wrong to laugh when you hear what phonies say, or laugh about ungodly lies we hear about things? I know vengeance belongs to God, and it's, as it says in Romans 12, 19 and 20. Isn't that strange? That's okay. And Proverbs 25, verses 21, 22. I was wondering if it is sinful when we laugh at things we know to not be true. No, of course not, okay? It's just like the commercial I was just talking about. It's laughable if it weren't so harmful And it's called, quite frankly, brainwashing. And a lot of people, between this ear and this one, they can't quite decipher whether they're being brainwashed, even though we've had deserts since the beginning of time. They listen to some clown saying that burning coal causes that, which is a lie. And it's funny, but at the same time, it's very serious. But there's no sin in getting by the best way you can. We're a people of laughter, okay? That's what Isaac means, okay? And anytime our people get embarrassed, get in trouble, they start giggling or laughing, okay? And that's good. That's a sign of the people. So don't ever apologize for it. Linda from Iowa, I am new to your teachings. Reading the Bible is becoming more clear since I've been watching your program. My question is, why were the angels' bodies made to be able to father children when they don't marry or have children in heaven? Well, you're kind of mixing two ages together there. They do not have children in heaven, but Adam was made in the image of God and the angels, okay, male. And DNA, the curve, a lot of, you know, the unknown call it a rib, but it's the helix curve of the DNA was taken to create Eve, okay? And, that's only for this earth age. Then when they neither marry nor given in marriage is in the third earth age. That's the one coming with the bodies that were resurrected in, okay? Paula from Georgia, I am studying God's plan, the CD. I understand where you get the 40-year generation, but I don't understand where the 72 and the 120-year generations come from. Please document this for me and continue sharing your blessings of understanding Father's Word. We're going to do that as long as the Father allows us to. It's 70 or 80 years, actually, 70 plus 2. But you'll find that in Psalms 90, verse 10, okay, 70 or 80 years. And the 120-year cycle was, you'll find it way back in Genesis chapter 6, verse 3, okay? Genesis chapter 6, verse 3. This is Mary from North Carolina. Please, if you can, explain this to me on your program. And please tell me the verses in which there appears also you preached that 666 and the six sealed six trump and the sixth vial. Could you please say again? You're going to find the number 666 in Revelation chapter 13, verse 18. But then you have to go where the sixth seal is explained, and you'll find that's when Satan comes. The sixth trump, you'll find that's when Antichrist comes. And the sixth vial is when Antichrist appears. Christ comes at the seventh seal, seventh trump, seventh vial, okay? It is written, and so it is. Stephen from North Carolina. If you pray every night at bedtime and ask God to forgive you for your sins, and then the next day you go out and tell a lie, you do this day after day, will God keep on forgiving you day after day? Will you go to hell for this sin? It's not something to be proud of, certainly. Why would you do that? I don't understand. But God, if you sincerely mean it, God will forgive you. Okay. I think what you need to do, Steve, you need to understand that God knows even what you're thinking. And I wouldn't wait till bedtime to repent for that. I would ask him for help to prevent me from doing it. And I would ask for forgiveness the moment I did. You don't have to say it out loud, but you need to get after it a little more than wait until bedtime, okay? You need to live it all day long is what I'm telling you, okay? And you will break yourself from that habit. It is common. I don't know what you mean by telling lies. Sometimes when we tell a story, sometimes we embellish it a little bit. That's human nature. Is that a lie? Well, kind of it's not. That's why it's always good to repent, isn't it? Donald from Florida, question. How can we have a one world government and not have one world currency? Don't they go hand in hand? Of course they do. Who told you they didn't? They always do. Else, what does a one world government mean? I don't know who you've been listening to. Naturally, if we have a one world government, that government's going to print its own currency, and you're going to have to pay alliance to their king to have any of it. Their king is the Antichrist, okay? Question, what kind of world treasure was Judas securing for himself? Just the one in Israel? That's not a world treasure. Well, he was King of Kings and Lord of Lords, and he knew that prophetically it would take the world over at the coming of Christ. And he thought that Christ would not allow his crucifixion without taking revenge and taking the world over, and he could carry the pouch. But that was man's way of thinking, and he was very wrong. Daryl from California. Pastor Murray, please tell me how heavy is a talent to read the book of Revelation. There are two different measurements, about 100 to 110 to 180 pounds. It's according to whose rule of a talent you go by. But all of them hit over 100 pounds. So that's about all we need to know about it. 100-pound chunk of ice falling like hail will destroy anything in its path, okay? Clarence from Florida. Question for Pastor Murray. Some friends of mine do not believe that the spirit and the soul goes to be with the Lord when a person dies and are not changed into a spiritual body, but believes that there will be one great resurrection day when all who have ever lived will be raised all at the same time. You know, I don't know how anyone can, if you read the Bible, let's forget about the Word of God, other than the fact that Ecclesiastes chapter 12, verse 6 says these flesh bodies goes back to dust, dirt. What dirt is dirt? Okay. Now, if you go into a grave that has been there for thousands of years, guess what you're going to find? Dirt. There's nothing there to resurrect. That's why in Ecclesiastes chapter 9, it says they go into the grave, they're forgotten, that's the end of it, period. But the other body is resurrected and goes to heaven. How could they possibly explain the six seals where, and even in Revelation chapter 7, where it says there are hundreds of thousands of people in heaven that have washed their robes in the blood of the Lamb, meaning they have accepted Jesus Christ and they're in heaven. And what about God's elect of the remnant? In the sixth chapter of Revelation of the seal, the seals that must be sealed in your forehead, when we have all these people of God's remnant that are under the altar of God, not out here in some hole in the ground. And they're crying to the Father, how long is it going to be before he punishes those on earth? So ask them, how do they explain that these people are already in heaven when they're saying they're out here in a hole in the ground? What it means is they're lying to you, okay? They're just flat wrong and absolutely don't know what they're talking about. I'm not judging them, but I know by God's word that is such a simple rule. It is written and it is so. All right, bless your hearts, I'm out of time. I love you all because you enjoy studying God's word chapter by chapter and verse by verse, whereby you are informed what it is God would have us know and do. That is so important. And the main thing is when you do that, it makes his day. And when you make his day, he's going to make yours. We are brought to you by your tithes and your offerings. If we've helped you, you help us keep coming to you. Once you do that, bless God again. He will always bless you. But you know what's most important? It's this. It's real simple. Stay in his word. Every day in his word is a good day, even with trouble. You know why? because Jesus, Yeshua, He is the living Word.
1: 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Thank you for watching today's program, and God bless you.

This has been a long time I've been promising a children's book. This is a book that will help a parent teach their child exactly what God's Word states. Now, this was done by a very good friend and student of this chapel. We have given it, if you would, a binder whereby if there is a page that you feel is too far advanced for your children, then by all means you should remove that particular page. It is done in a material that is even washable, and it takes you step by step into instructing a child, what does God's Word say? And I think you will find it extremely helpful. It is item number 4414.

0: Welcome to the Shepherd's Chapel Network Family Bible Study Hour with Pastor Arnold Murray. Wisdom is understanding God's Word. Pastor Murray's unique teaching approach brings God's Word alive with meaning as he takes you on a chapter-by-chapter, verse-by-verse study of God's letter to you, the Bible. And now here is Pastor Arnold Murray.
1: Good day to you. God bless you. Say welcome to the Shepherd's Chapel. Welcome to this family Bible study hour. Going to start a new book here in a moment. I want to say a few words first about Jonah that we just finished, and as much as we run out of time, there is a point, and you notice in passing concerning the gourd that God had told Jonah, good for you to be angry. In other words, if you don't follow God's way and obey him with discipline, he's going to give you something to be angry about, okay? Though Jonah was still doing it as a savior of his people. But the thing is, God grew this gourd up in one night. Therefore, God created the gourd because it takes weeks for a gourd to grow to that extension. And as it stated, Jonah was exceedingly pleased with the gourd. He was glad for it. But still, he was, in a sense, if you depend on the gourd instead of God, you're slipping. Okay? You haven't learned your lesson. That's why I would say it's kind of like the flyaway doctrine. If you're not careful, you can put your faith in something that's not biblical, and you can end up in trouble. That's why God would then, after creating that overnight gourd, he created a worm, which the worm is a tolo. It's a red crimson worm. And inasmuch as Christ would say this is the only sign you're going to get, they make red dye out of this. And you can't help but think of the blood of Christ that he should have been looking forward to. That is to say, Almighty God, Emmanuel, God with us. And keeping his focus on God instead of a gourd, okay? As great as he was, we still have that side of man that we can get a warning from there. But what a fantastic book, the book of Jonah. He that is the sign that we have that Christ would be in the tomb 3.5 days. 3 days and 3 nights, that is to say. So then we come to Micah. Micah means, who is like Yahweh? Well, the answer is real easy. Nobody. He's our father and nobody's like him. And you're not going to find anybody like him. Micah is an interesting prophet because he not only gave the real true scoop for that moment, for that time, for the current events of that time, but he also gave the future. And he did not withdraw, even though it brought danger on him at times. They were about ready to write him off, and somebody steps in, as you'll see as we finish, as we go into the book. But the first three chapters basically are threatenings from Almighty God. And then the chapters from 4 through about 5:15 have to do with consolation. But at the same time, though these first three chapters are threatening, you can see that God was a little bit angry, ticked, and he had reason to be. The time period that we find is that Micah wrote about 17 years after Isaiah began and completed about the same time. So you could say basically that Micah and Isaiah in time period are about the same time. Unfortunately, some people believe that Micah copied Isaiah. This really kind of, when we know God's principle of second witness, when it's something this important, and you have these higher critics that like to try to take away from God's word, then no, God's word is God's word. With the time period being the same, the message is the same. He's not going to give one message to one prophet and change it to another. It's going to be the same message. Having said that, let's don't give that part of it any more time. But let's get right into it with the exception of one thought. God never threatens those that are righteous. God never threatens those that are even trying to follow him. This goes against those that won't listen, go against God's will, and are basically worthless in many ways. Micah chapter 1, verse 1. The word of the Lord that came to Micah, the Moshoeshite, in the days of Jotham, Ahaz, and Hezekiah, kings of Judah, which he saw concerning Samaria. What was this concerning? Samaria and Jerusalem. This would be both houses. The 10 tribes at Samaria and naturally Judah at Jerusalem. So we're dealing with both houses. If you were to read the first verse of Isaiah chapter 1 verse 1, you would find we have the same people in power, therefore the same period of time. But the important thing, this is the word of God. Now let's rightly divide the word. Let's find out who it is written to. Verse 2. Hear all ye people, hearken, O earth, and all that therein is, and let the Lord God be witness against you, the Lord from his holy temple. In other words, this covers both houses, Judah and Israel, and all Gentiles of the world, all of God's children. It covers the whole world. This is a message and a threatening that applies to all. Verse 3. For behold, the Lord cometh forth out of his place, and will come down and tread upon the high places of the earth. And surely enough, when a virgin conceived and Emmanuel was born, what was the name? Emmanuel, God with us. He came down, he gave us the word. But at the same time, there are other times he came down. He came down at the Tower of Babel, and he tore up their playhouse. And there are certain things, such as perversion, that brings him down. And we're arriving at that place. You want to listen, verse 4. And the mountain shall be molten under him, and the valleys shall be cleft as wax before the fire, and as the waters that are poured down a steep place. Have you ever seen a waterfall where waters just gush down? Now, this we can find out and understand. If you've ever read the three earth ages as they're given in 2 Peter chapter 3, in verse 10, you find out that by fire, God himself melts or destroys the elements, which is to say, the word stachyon in the Greek means the rudiments, that is evil. He destroys everything that is evil. So therefore, you have nothing to worry about. You don't have to worry about that scripture. For God loves his children. And this is threatening and warning from God, saying, I'm going to do it. You can count on it. Now, he did this historically. For the 10 tribes would be taken captive by Assyria, and Jerusalem would be taken captive by Babylon, Nebuchadnezzar. And they would be taken into captivity. Why? Because they disobeyed God. They wouldn't listen. Now we get the reason here for his coming down. Verse 5, for the transgressions of Jacob is all this, and for the sins of the house of Israel. What is the transgression of Jacob? Question. Is it not Samaria? And what are the high places of Judah? Question. High places is where they worshiped idols. Samaria is where they worshiped, Israel worshiped, the 10 tribes worshiped the two golden calves at Samaria. And Judah would worship the high places, which is to say idol worship, at times even in Jerusalem. Are they not Jerusalem? Did this not happen there? And the answer is, of course it did. It did happen. They practiced egg rolling for fertility rites of Ishtar and quick like rabbits and all that sort of thing. Enjoyed it apparently. Verse 6. Therefore I will make Samaria, that's the 10 tribes, as an heap of the field. That's Ai, I mean flat, heap, piled up. And as plantings of a vineyard, and I will pour down the stones thereof into the valley, and I will discover the foundations thereof. And of course, you can't help at the same time to know, as far as Judah is concerned in Jerusalem, the last time Jesus would basically depart on his own from the city, he would tell them in Mark 13, they would say, Master, look at these great buildings. And he would say, there won't be one stone left standing atop another, meaning at that end, he would destroy it, not one stone standing atop another. Our Father is going to straighten things out where things need to be straightened out. Verse 7. And all the graven images thereof shall be beaten to pieces, and all the hires thereof shall be burned with the fire. This word hires is an interesting word in the Hebrew. It's ethnam, which means the hire of a harlot. Okay. Prostitution money. Temple harlots. Thereof, which means all those idol worships and idol gifts are burned with the fire, and all the idols thereof will I lay desolate. For she gathered it of the hire of an harlot, and they shall return to the hire of an harlot. That's what they're fit for, and that's where they're going. You know, this is why you want to never follow the traditions of men that make void the word of God. Because you're going to be idol worshiping if you're not careful. Well, exactly what is idol worshiping? Well, idol worshiping is falsely teaching concerning the word of God to the point that you cause people to be ignorant of God's word, whereby they would even worship the false Christ in the end generation. That's terrible. Okay. And certainly it could come to that. Verse 8, therefore I will wail and howl. I will go stripped and naked. I will make a wailing like the dragons or jackals and mourning as the owls. That's an unclean bird. It's going to be a hard, sad old time. Verse 9, for her wound is incurable. There'll be a deadly wound to the head of all of this. For it is come unto Judah. He is come unto the gate of my people. He here is Nebuchadnezzar, okay? And the Assyrian as well. He says the enemy, I'm correcting this with the enemy, and I see him at the gate already. He is at the gate of my people, even to Jerusalem, which would be Nebuchadnezzar. And so it is that our Father always gives a warning. That's the beauty of this prophet Micah. He's not only giving what would happen currently, as I stated, to this people, but it's also prophetic as to what will happen in the end times. What it is that brings God down. And if you listen to the emotions of God, his feelings come forth in this, and it's very important that you pay attention, for he's not playing games. It is written, this is the writing, and this is how it will go down. Verse 10, declare ye it not at Gath, weep ye not at all, in the house of Arad. This means rolling, and Gath, of course, is the wine press. Okay, roll thyself in the dust. In other words, roll town, you rolled yourself in the dust, and the wine press, you weep, will be there. Weeping will be there. Okay. So these are various towns, and he's knocking them off one at a time. And he ends with Aphra, which is to say dust town. You better get down and roll in the dust. Just as he would have told Satan, on your belly in the dust you will travel all the days of your life. He's not happy, you got it? Verse 11, pass ye away. In other words, this means in the Hebrew, you're going into exile. Thou inhabitant of Sefer. This means beauty town, okay? Oh, fair beauty herself. Having thy shame naked. You may be beautiful, but you're going to have nothing. The inhabitants of Zaanim, that means pointed. Okay. Come not forth. In other words, you can't even go out and you're not going out. In the morning of Bethzel, he shall receive of you his standing. Ezel in the Hebrew tongue means to stand beside. And Bethzel means neighbor town. In other words, your neighbor is not about to stand beside you. You are on your own. You're into this up to your neck, and each person individually is going to answer for it. So here he separates them. Each of these towns has a meaning, and he's playing on those names. And we see his emotions as he sets these things forth. What do you get from that? Our neighbor town won't even stand beside us. Let me ask you a question. Get your mind back in gear. Who do you want standing beside you? Your father. That's what God is telling you. You want God with you. Man will always let you down, but Almighty God in his word will always be beside you. He will never leave you. He will never forsake you. But we see here, as cities of Judah, this is very near Jerusalem. Gath is where even the old giant came from, remember? Between Jerusalem and the coast. Verse 12, for the inhabitant of Maroth, that's bitter, okay, bitter. Bitter town, waited carefully for good, but evil came. Look, came down from the Lord unto the gate of Jerusalem. Old bitter town looked for something, just thought it's got to get better. It got worse, and so it is. You know, in your life, when we cover these scriptures, what God wants you to know is that he loves you. And rather than depending on man to hold you up, and rather than depending on cities to support you, you want to know that God will. And if you are in his good graces, he will always be with you. You could be right in the middle of bitter town. You would not be touched. You could be right in the middle of neighbor town, and God would neighbor with you. Ezel, he would stand by your side, solid. You could be in dust town, and as they rolled in the dust, you would not have one speck upon you, as God would protect you. This is just as it was with the Hebrew children, Shadrach, Meshach, and Abednego, that they were in that fiery furnace. Christ walked with them. He was beside them. He stood beside them. He protected them. They weren't even their hair nor their clothing was singed because God loves his children. So it's real easy to see the threatenings of God to those that are evil. But don't let that cover or cloud those that are good, those that love him. You see, basically, that's what he wants from you. And then you're protected. You are immune to all this trouble because you rise above it. Verse 13, O thou inhabitant of Lachish, this is horse town, bind the chariot to the swift beast. She is the beginning of the sin to the daughter of Zion, for the transgressions of Israel were found in thee. she, of course, it's quite obvious, is Samaria. That's where it started, okay? Too far to go off down there to Jerusalem and worship. You need to stay here with me. I'll build you something to worship, and here come the golden calves. No different than it was when they crossed the Red Sea and entered into the wilderness. And while Moses is on the mountain, Aaron, the chief priest, helps build a golden calf. That's where it really started. We could even go back to the first earth age to get the start. But many scholars differ in opinion on who this horse town is, because it's Samaria. That's got to be who it is. 14, therefore shalt thou give presents to Moresh Ethgath, the possessor of the wine press, okay, the house of Achzib. You know what that means? A lie. Bunch of liars. Shall be a lie to the kings of Israel. And lies will get you in trouble every time. Instead of teaching God's word, instead of sticking with God's word, you get someone that is a possessor of the wine press, that press that the very wine itself would be symbolic of Christ's blood. You get a liar over that. You get a liar over the house of God. And God is he's unhappy, naturally. 15, yet I will bring her unto thee, O inhabitant of Meresha. That's to say possessor. They're going to be possessed, all right. He shall come unto Adullam, the glory of Israel. Adullam is justice of the people. You remember, that's the cave that David went into, okay? And there's no glory in being possessed, though, okay? And the possessor is coming. Who was the possessor? Nebuchadnezzar and the Assyrian. Ultimately, in the future of sin, it's the Antichrist. Verse 16, make thee bald, and poll thee for thy delicate children. Enlarge thy baldness as the eagle, for they are gone into captivity from thee. What it is, the delicate children are slaves, okay, taken captive. And naturally, in Deuteronomy chapter 14, verse 1, it was a sin to shave yourself. And here God is telling them, you're in such bad shape, you might as well go for it, buddy. I mean, our Father can go so far, and then we see he will assist you if you want deception, he'll send it to you. If you keep looking for it, if you keep searching for it, he will not only send you deception, he will send you strong deception. This is what he would say in 2 Thessalonians chapter 2, verses 7 through 9, where if you want to believe that the false Christ is the real one, I'll help you out in that. I'll send you strong delusion, and you will believe the lie. So, well, what is a lie? Anything that is not true to God's word, claiming to be God's word. The higher critics like to take God's word and make a living from discounting it and claim to be men of the cloth or men of God or scholars. They're scholars of the law of their own making, okay, most often. And because God's word is true. And are there errors? Well, you know, anytime you translate from one language to another, you need to have the ability to go back and look at it, understand it, analyze it, especially in as much as Hebrew and Greek or and Aramaic are fixed languages, and many times one word will have more than one meaning, and you need to look at both meanings to come to a conclusion. So men can mislead you, but not if you have the ability to study the word for yourself or to not listen to liars, okay? That's one verse revolving revs that will take one verse and they make their own subject, their own object, and their own article. It's far away from what God's subject and article and object are. It's called traditions of men that make void the word of God. Chapter 2, let's read it. Woe to them that devise iniquity. That's evin in the Hebrew tongue. It means emptiness, voidness, nothing. And work evil upon their beds. They go to night sleeping how they can cross something up and rook people off. And when the morning is light, they practice it because it is in the power of their hand. They think about this all night, planning crooked things, and then when they wake up, they go practice it. They put it to the test. It is a real sad situation, but unfortunately, you've got people like that in these end times, especially. They had them at this time. Verse 2, and they covet fields. They won't leave their neighbor's fields alone. And take them by violence, and houses, and take them away, so they oppress a man and his house, even a man and his heritage. They will steal your heritage if you let them, being a true Israelite. They'll make you something else. And an Israelite, a child of God, regardless of who you are, you have a heritage because God is your father. And you need to claim that, and you need to not let anyone take that away from you. But they'll try. They love to take it by force, by crook, by hook, however they can. Verse 3, therefore thus saith the Lord, behold, against this family do I devise an evil, from which ye shall not remove your necks.

neither shall ye go haughtily, for this time is evil. And you look around you, and if you take part in that, that's what you get, friend. You're gonna get it every time. You're not gonna take part in it though, you understand? Because you do what is right. Verse 4, in that day shall one take up a parable against you and lament with a doleful lamentation, a sad old song, and say, we be utterly spoiled. He hath changed. This word changed means for the worse, got it? The portion of my people, how hath he removed it from me? Turning away, he hath divided our fields. God won't do that. Are you going to let somebody else? They can do it through taxation, through usury, and so it is. You know, you got to be real careful. Many people are in slavery and don't even realize it. When you sign the little sign here on this dotted line, you know, we'll refinance everything for you. And whenever you read, if you don't read the small print, you can get yourself in a heap of hurt. They're waiting to take advantage of you. This is why you want to be very sharp. And this is, you know, you can be a very good person, but if you don't take responsibility for your own actions and what you sign, you can sign your life away by trusting man instead of your father. Your father's telling you right here, don't trust them. Check it out. Look for yourself. Verse 5, therefore thou shalt have none that shall cast a cord by lot in the congregation of the Lord. In other words, when Israel made a camp, there were cords and you cast them. It's where our term city lots come from today, that you have your lot, okay? That's your space of land. And what he's saying, it's gonna get so bad that you're not going to have anybody that will cast lots and protect those lines and keep them safe where they are yours, your portion. They're gonna rip you off. They will even steal your heritage if you allow it, okay? That's real easy, and unfortunately it happens most every day. Verse 6, listen carefully. This would, if you didn't understand the Hebrew, you'd really think this was nice. Prophesy ye not, say they to them that prophesy. They shall not prophesy to them that they shall not take shame. This is a little different word usually used than prophesy. The word is naphtoph. And it means just, I mean, old sugary, sweet, syrupy, dewdrop stuff, sputter. What you got instead of prophets is a bunch of sputterers. And you just let them sputter to you. Well, how would I ever know the difference? By God's word. And that's what God's telling you here. He's warning you that you're gonna have some sputters that are gonna come along saying, it's a false prophet, got it? That's the parable. He said, you wanna learn it. That is rather to say, the proverb that he mentioned in a parable against you in verse 4. It is against you if you allow it. You listen to a bunch of sputters and that's what you're gonna get. Honey, sweet, dippy, Drew stuff, you know, oh, it just sounds so sweet. It's just wonderful. We could just fly away. Okay. He said, don't listen to it. Verse 7. O thou that art named the house of Jacob, is the spirit of the Lord straitened? Is it strained? Is it hard to follow? Are these his doings? Do not my words do good to him that walketh uprightly? In other words, a sputter, all he's gonna do is get you in the poorhouse, friend. A sputter, all he's gonna do is lead you straight to hell. But God's word won't do that if you'll listen to him. That's why it is.

0: That's a parable. Don't listen to sputters. Listen to the word of God chapter by chapter, verse by verse. Don't miss the next lecture. Bless your heart. You listen a moment, won't you please?
1: The book of Ezekiel. What a fantastic study, this book of Ezekiel. The book of Ezekiel that covers, if you would, those vehicles, those circular disc. In the Hebrew, it states very clearly that that whirlwind with the color amber traced back to the Hebrew, highly polished bronze. What an exciting thing that God's word informs us on all things. Ezekiel, one of my favorite prophets of the Bible, probably more written, not probably, but absolutely more written on what will happen in the millennium age than even the book of Revelation. Ezekiel guiding you through it, what God will expect at the final battle, Armageddon and Haman Gog, recorded in this great prophecy. I know you're going to enjoy it, the book of Ezekiel.
0: And there we are back again. Let's have the 800 number, please. 1-800-643-4645. That number is good from Puerto Rico throughout the U.S., Alaska, Hawaii, all over Canada. If the Spirit moves and you have a question, share it. Won't you do that? Please never ask a question about a particular reverend, denomination, or organization. Let's don't judge people. That just isn't the right thing to do. God is judge. Don't get on his toes. As you read these threatenings, you do not want to be in the way of that threat. Those of you that listen by shortwave around the world, your announcer at the end of the hour will give you our mailing address. It's always a pleasure. Now, got a prayer request? You don't have to have that number right there. We can do away with it and the address. Why? God knows what you're thinking. All you have to do is talk to him. You don't even have to say it out loud. Let him know that you love him. Won't you do that? Father, around the globe we come. We ask that you lead, guide, direct, Father. Protect our people from sputterers, Father. Lead, guide, direct. Protect the heritage. In Jesus' precious name, Yeshua. Amen, amen. And so it is. Let's get into question time. Ray from Connecticut. Do all or just some of God's elect go through the 10-day tribulation? No, basically all of them will. There will be a smaller portion that will face the 10 days in Jerusalem because it's going to be around the world, but they will all face it. Okay, Vicki from North Carolina. Answer a question concerning Revelation 9:1, and the fifth angel sounded, and I saw a star, Satan, fall from heaven onto the earth, and to him was given the key to the bottomless pit. The key is given to Satan. Who gives the key? What is the bottomless pit? Well, that fifth angel did, okay? And the bottomless pit is called the abyss, and it is a place of degradation, basically. You can read of it again in Isaiah chapter 14, where they go up to the edge of the pit and look in at Satan and say, is this the man that deceived the world? So that place doesn't exist yet, other than spiritually speaking, but it will be the holding place of Satan, okay? Robin from Ohio, I've learned more from your program than I have from 12, okay, and I won't mention the school, okay? I have a dilemma. I am torn when I try to do as Jesus would, and what I have learned from the song, whatever you do to my brother, that you do unto me. If I do not take in my relatives that have nowhere else to go, even though it is a stressful burden on me and my daughter, I feel like I am turning away Jesus. One relative in particular will not change his life and stay out of bars and keeps ending up in jail and comes out with nothing and has no one else to turn to. Is this another test, Pastor? Does God want me to give of my home and heart, though I would rather not? Well, hon, let me tell you something, Robin. Your home is your castle, okay? Now, you and your daughter live there. Do you know who the head of that house is? We know it's ultimately the Father, but you are. If anybody comes into that house,

0: they have to obey your law and standards or out they go. You don't put up with a bunch of malarkey. Okay? If they do not carry their part, as it is written in 2 Thessalonians chapter 3, verse 10, if somebody won't work, don't feed them. That's if they're able. If they're handicapped, different story. But as long as they come to your house, you're the boss. And if they don't like that, then, hey, the door swings both ways, okay? Just get rid of them. Let them go somewhere else. But they will, as long as they're under your roof, they will obey your rules. That's common law, and they have to abide by that. And you be a daughter of God and a woman of God, and don't enable people to slough off, okay? God does not like lazy people. And we're not talking about handicapped people. I want to reinsert that because I'll be getting letters. Well, my you know, that doesn't apply to handicapped people, but somebody that's physically able and should be a blessing and a help to you and take advantage of you like that, do not allow it. That's against the law of your home. You're the captain of that ship. Hun, you sail it just right on time and you keep the law, all right? I mean, discuss it with them. Let them know. When they come through that door, they're entering your domicile and you're the boss. Got it? Make that real clear with them. And if they cross that, out they go. George from, where is George from? From California. A few years ago, I thought I learned, you heard you say, quoting from the Bible, the following, God speaking, "My heart beats so hard in my chest, it feels like it's almost might leap out of my body." It seemed like I just answered this. This must be the second request. It's my bowels, my heart beats so hard in my chest. It's Jeremiah chapter 4, verse 19, okay? It's right where God is saying, hey, I destroyed this earth once before. If you don't think I'll do it again, stick around, okay? And that would make one's heart jump in their chest when they realize what he had done before. The verse right before that in verse 18, if my memory doesn't fail me, sometimes it does, sometimes it doesn't, it says God doesn't like sottish people. Oh, no, he says my children are just a little bit sottish, meaning stupid, okay? As far as truth is concerned, he certainly wasn't talking to you, okay? Steve from Minnesota. My sister watches your program every day, and on the other hand, I am not so fortunate. However, I do have a lot of faith, but don't know a lot about the Bible. My question, which I've asked numerous pastors and people who study the Bible a lot, who continue to blow me off with garbage, I think is what you meant to say, and senseless misdirect my questions. Who created dinosaurs? They roamed 70 or 80 million years ago. The Bible or God and the creation of the earth and man himself does not. Well, the Bible says God created them. And the Bible says they were here 70 or 80 million years ago. Have you ever read the first, you know, if some pastor blows you off, then you got to read it for yourself. And I'm going to challenge you. Read the very first verse of the Bible. In the beginning, God created the heavens and the earth, period. Now, when did it say he did that? It didn't. Okay. Because it was millions and billions of years ago. There was an earth age before this one. Because verse 2 says, then the earth became void and without form. Not, it wasn't created that way. And we know that, you came to the right pastor because this is a mammoth tooth that is thousands of years old. And here is a dinosaur tooth, one tooth that's much older than that. Okay, and so God created them. They're here. God loves his animals. You can read of the dinosaur. It's called the behemoth in the 40th chapter of Job. Okay, so you need to. You're on the right track. Study the Bible, and you'll find that it'll back you up on those points. Okay, but I agree with you. There are not very many pastors. You probably it would probably do you a lot of good if you if your sister has a companion Bible, ask her to allow you to read Appendix 146. If she doesn't, then order my work on Three Earth Ages. It'll help you a bunch. Bob from California. My question, in spiritual warfare, what happens to spirits who lose the battle? Do they die, get slain, and please explain? Well, it's not even Satan has died yet, okay? But when you send evil spirits back where they came from, which is with the Father, they're not leaving again until the very end. This is why the evil spirits would say to Christ, let us go into the swine. Don't send us back before our time, okay? And you can read in Daniel chapter 10 of a great war in heaven by fought by angels. Vera from North Carolina, could you explain blasphemy for me and also explain soul? Well, soul simply means, I think the simplest way to explain soul is that is yourself. Whether you're in a flesh body or a spiritual body, you have the same soul, and that's your being, your entity. But, and I'm going to assume that you mean blasphemy against the Holy Spirit, which is the unpardonable sin. Only God's elect can create that sin, and you can read of it in Luke chapter 12, verse 10. And we find that it is for one of God's elect to refuse the Holy Spirit to speak through us when we're delivered up before the Antichrist. It's not going to happen, okay? Priscina from Illinois. I have a question. Please explain Acts 19:6. I understand about the baptism the disciples received in Jesus' name and the laying on of Paul's hands, but what about they spake in tongues and prophesied, defining the tongues? I need some clarity in my own mind, and I am somewhat confused about it. Well, don't be. In Acts and other places, when they were baptized and they spoke in tongues the same as we did. Well, how did they speak in them? Go back to Acts chapter 2, verses 6 and 7, and you will find out that it was the Holy Spirit speaking through them, and it was not unknown. It is a prelude to people speaking against the false Christ when he appears on this earth and God's elect are delivered up before him. You can read of the whole thing in Mark chapter 13, of the delivering up. You're not to premeditate or think what you're going to say, but the Holy Spirit will speak through you. That's the tongue spoken of. Not unknown. Bernice from Missouri. My question is, you said if we go to hell that we would burn up, not to be remembered anymore. What about the rich man that went to hell and asked Father Abraham to send Lazarus? He only went to paradise, okay? This doesn't happen. Nobody goes to hell. I know the word hell is utilized there. That's where he was headed. But nobody, not even Satan, will go into hell until the lake of fire, that is to say, until after the great white throne judgment. And you can read of that in Revelation chapter 20, okay? We have people that teach that they are going to burn forever and ever as punishment, right in the middle of heaven, okay? We can all sit around and enjoy heaven and watch them, okay, scream and yell and sit there and fry. I mean, that's the kind of heaven you really want to go to, huh? Well, that kind of answer, I'm saying this really in a way that you see what I'm talking about. That would not be heaven. There's not even a tear going to be shed because that's all over. It's all blotted out. It doesn't exist any longer. Gone. Jerry from Alabama. Would anyone outside of God's elect be allowed to understand the truth, and will there be another temple erected. No, the temple of the end times is God's many-membered body, okay? And we're part of it, okay? This is why God, Christ would say, destroy this temple and I can rebuild it in 3 days by his resurrection. He created the head and the many-membered body. So, and it is true that the kings and queens of the ethnos, just as we were teaching in today's lesson, God said, I want to talk to everyone on earth. I'm talking to Judah and I'm talking to Israel, both houses, but I'm also including everybody on earth. It applies, this threat that God was giving us there in the book of Micah. So, and so it is. But there will be many of the ethnos, the kings and queens, that will teach. Teresa from Oklahoma. My name is Teresa, and I'm not going to say your last name. I watch your television show. I was born in Gravette, Arkansas, but I live in Oklahoma. I know you. I think I'm sure I know you. I know your family. I'm writing today for prayer and a question. I'm recovering a crack addict, and I was wondering if I was to use again by accident, on accident, would God forgive me again? Well, God would, if it was by accident, but how could that be? You be strong. And I know you come from good blood. So you rise above that kind of stuff and you serve God. He has a purpose for you. You have a destiny. And certainly Satan would like to drag you back into that. So you stay away from it. And know that if you even weaken a little bit, don't give in. You hang tough, all right? Because I know you are. I know you can cut it because you're a daughter of the living God. Terry from Colorado. If when they change the gun laws, are we to obey and turn in our weapons? A mother and grandmother in Colorado, thank you. Well, our Constitution grants our right to bear arms, okay? So I don't believe that they're going to change them. They will in certain cities, but overall, like in Colorado, a great state like that, well, there you have those rights. And our Constitution says we don't have to give up our guns, okay? And I will say no more on the subject. Cynthia from Georgia. Question, in Philippians 2:10, what does things under the earth mean? Well, things under the earth, I want you to make a note of Proverbs chapter 15, verse 24, okay? Proverbs 15, verse 24. There are certain people in the grave that did not, they're not in the grave, but are in that state of degradation that are still doomed to die, okay? Just as Satan on his belly in the dust all the days of his life will he crawl. It's a, under the earth is a statement of degradation, okay? But in the millennium, even they, if they will stick with Christ's teachings, who knows? God is judge, we're not, okay? But I think that will help you. Proverbs 15:24. Norma from Texas. Lucifer was a glorious, beautiful angel. Did he have a tail? See Revelation 12:4. I'm familiar with Revelation 12:4. I question Lucifer's tail became a serpent. Well, you know, these are names, okay? Satan, of course, what you have reference to is his title as dragon, and a dragon has a tail, okay? But Satan didn't. His name, I see you mentioned the word, was he upright? In certain languages, the serpent is the upright one. You know, that's if properly translated. So he was a beautiful rascal, okay? And God declares the same. And certainly, but these are names, like Christ is called the Tree of Life, okay? Christ is called the Morning Star. But he's not a star, he's a man, okay? He's God himself, and we're made in his image, or the image you had at that time. So these are names whereby, let's say the serpent is dangerous, it's poison, it can bite you. Well, if you listen to Satan, it's dangerous, his lies will poison you. Okay, there are names that state a condition. You can read all of his names in that Revelation chapter 12 you mentioned. Jeff from, not all of them, but a large part of them, Jeff from Oregon, will there be a time that we don't worship the Antichrist? Will there be a time that if we don't worship the Antichrist, we will not be able to buy or sell? What will we do then? Please explain. We're gonna get by. God takes care of his own, and when you're delivered up, he'll see that you eat well. But everybody should have enough food to get by on for a short period of time, and we're only speaking about a short period of time. And you know, you're from Oregon, you know what bartering is. You can have a little precious metal or objects, and people will trade for food, okay? You don't have to sign his deal. Louise from Georgia. A friend wants to know, is the wall Nehemiah built, the wall or part of it, the wall that people pray at today? The Western Wall, that's it. Uh-huh. Please explain Daniel 12, 1 through 4. Well, that's strange that would come up. That's where it says, out of the dust of the earth shall they rise. It, again, it's a statement of degradation. And but everybody is with the Father, but some people's souls are in very bad shape, okay? It's one thing to be ill physically in the flesh body, but when your soul is sick, meaning liable to go to hell, that gets serious in a hurry. Elmo from Virginia, Corinthians 12:3, Paul in the third heaven. When Paul heard words a man could not speak, can you give us an idea of what you think the words might have been? He was in a spiritual body and everything, he had total recall. In these flesh bodies, we can only use about 10% of our recall, okay? And our thought process. He had total recall and everything was simple to him. But then that was taken away, and in flesh, we couldn't understand it. All right, just wouldn't do to have. Bob from Ohio. Someone told me the Antichrist will have a wife. Is this possible? Absolutely not, okay. Who is the Antichrist? The Antichrist is Satan. Satan will never have a wife. He is so proud of himself that he wouldn't share his time with anyone. He would take a lot of people with him if he gets a chance. Jeffrey from, don't know where Jeffrey's from. If a person dies before they fully understand the Bible, will they still go to hell? No. You're judging yourself or someone else, and if you love the Lord, you're not going to hell regardless of how much you know of the Bible, okay? God loves his children. He's not a God of hate. He loves his children. You love him, you're in good shape. I'm out of time. Hey, I love you all because you enjoy studying our Father's word. Most of all, God loves you. He loves you because he sent this letter to you. And when you study it chapter by chapter and verse by verse, it makes his day. And when you make his day, he's gonna make yours. Now, we are brought to you by your tithes and offerings. If we've helped you, you help us keep coming to you. Won't you do that? Bless God, he will always bless you. Most important though, you listen to me. Every day in his word is a good day, even with trouble. Do you know why? Because Jesus, Yeshua, our Savior, he is the living word.
1: 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We invite you to join us for the next in-depth Bible study each weekday at this same time. Thank you for watching today's program, and God bless you.

The Book of Ezekiel. What a fantastic study, this Book of Ezekiel. The Book of Ezekiel that covers, if you would, those vehicles, those circular discs. In the Hebrew, it states very clearly that that whirlwind with the color amber traced back to the Hebrew, highly polished bronze. What an exciting thing that God's Word informs us on all things. Ezekiel, one of my favorite prophets of the Bible, probably more written, not probably, but absolutely more written on what will happen in the millennium age than even the book of Revelation. Ezekiel guiding you through it, what God will expect at the final battle, Armageddon and Haman Gog, recorded in this great prophecy. I know you're going to enjoy it, the book of Ezekiel.

0: Welcome to the Shepherd's Chapel Network Family Bible Study Hour with Pastor Arnold Murray. Wisdom is understanding God's Word. Pastor Murray's unique teaching approach brings God's Word alive with meaning as he takes you on a chapter-by-chapter, verse-by-verse study of God's letter to you, the Bible. And now here is Pastor Arnold Murray.
1: Good day to you. God bless you. Say, welcome to the Shepherd's Chapel. Welcome to this family Bible study hour. Ready to get back in our Father's Word, Book of Micah. Micah is one of title that is a question. Who is like Yahweh? No one. The answer is absolutely no one. Our Father stands alone, loving, caring, and just. And we thank our Father for that. Micah is a prophet that really lays it out on the line. I mean, and even to the point of putting his life in danger at the time. But he had the ability to teach God's word as God gave it to him and give the current happenings just prior to the events, but yet at the same time weaving within that prophecy concerning the end times. It makes it a very, very interesting book. And from chapter 1, verse 2 to chapter 3, verse 12 is threatenings. That's God threatening the children. That's to say those that do wrong, not those that do right. And then, of course, from 4:1 to 5:15, you have consolation and our Father's teaching. He has just finished saying in chapter 2, verses 6 and 7, you got a lot of false prophets down there, and all they do is sputter. Okay. They meet and supposed to be teaching God's word, and it's just a bunch of sputtering. The etymology of the word is a word dropper, like it drips like sweet honey, okay? Sounds so good, but it's bitter to the fact that it's a lie, okay? So he warns him about listening. He said, why don't you listen to my word, okay? In verse 7, let's pick it up with verse 8, word of wisdom from our Father, and it reads, even of late, my people is risen up as an enemy. You pull off the robe with the garment from them that pass by securely as men averse from war. It's just highway robbery. You strip them, you rip them off. And you know something, the rulers of our country still do that to this day through taxation in a sense and various other ways. Especially usury. It's a ripoff, and many people are just not even aware of it. Verse 9, the women of my people have you cast out from their pleasant houses. From their children have you taken away my glory forever. You've taken away their birthright. That's God's glory concerning the children, is they have an inheritance. And God is our inheritance. Okay, you know, let me document that fact. In Ezekiel chapter 44 in the millennium chapters, they ask what to give the priest of Zadok, that's to say the elect, the upright. What kind of inheritance do you want to give them? What land allotment? He said, don't give them anything because I myself am their inheritance. That's quite a strong statement from our Father. And again, You read that in Ezekiel 44 along between 20 and 25 verses. So their birthright, you know, you might say, well, how could they do that? Well, how many people of the 10 tribes that went north by the Assyrian, which he's warning of, it's about to happen, the Assyrian is even at the gate, took them north over the Caucasus Mountains, they were later called Caucasians. They settled Europe, and many of them coming later to Canada and America. They don't know who they are. They don't know that they're the 10 tribes of Israel. And many might say, well, they're lost. God didn't lose them. They lost themselves. He said he was going to scatter them, and boy, did he. But that's what happened. The sputterers, the false prophets, false teachers, told falsehoods rather than teaching God's word chapter by chapter, and verse by verse, verse 10. Arise ye and depart. For this is not your rest. It's not you. You're not going to find any Sabbath here in this land, because it is polluted. It shall destroy you, even with a sore destruction. And of course, sooner or later in this place, in the future sense, stands the Antichrist. And as Christ would say when he left, there won't be one stone left atop another when I finish with it. Verse 11, if a man walking in the spirit and falsehood do lie, this is to say a man that's supposed to be walking in the spirit, but it's just wind, okay, puffing air, and he's a liar, saying, I will prophesy unto thee of wine and of strong drink, and he shall even be the prophet of this people. I'm going to send you some sputters, and people are not going to know any different. And, you know, it would seem that the etymology of this is not the normal word translated for prophecy, okay, or prophet, okay. It's a false prophet. Though the King James does bring it out. He's a liar, and it says so. But they make it sound so sweet, okay. It is just sugar-coated. But all it is words, words, words. Again, as I said, the etymology is word dropper, okay. What can they drop the words? But it's not the word of God. And the word of God is what brings God's blessings on your family, your nation, and so it is. And what he's saying here, in a sense, is these sputters come along, and you seem to enjoy hearing it. Verse 12, I will surely assemble, O Jacob, all of thee. I will surely gather the remnant of Israel. I will put them together as the sheep of Bozrah, and that's fortress, as the flock in the midst of their fold. They shall make great noise by reason of the multitude of men. And so it is. That is a promise, and it's going to come to pass. Verse 13, listen carefully. The breaker, that's to say the Assyrian, okay. The breaker is come up before them. They have broken up and have passed through the gate and are gone out by it, and their king shall pass before them and the Lord on the head of them. That is to say, the Messiah himself, our Heavenly Father, bringing this to pass. Why? He's angry at them. But does that mean those that serve him? No. You know, a person that obeys God and follows him can be right in the middle of this, even today, and it has none effect upon you. God will still bless you to make up for all the offset that the negative might go through or bring upon themselves. He will bless you as long as you use common sense and let Father know. In other words, bring God into the equation of your life, whereby, because these threats are made at the enemies of God. Remember back when we first started, back in the 8th verse and a little after, he said, my own children act as though they're my enemy? In other words, if you listen to a bunch of sputterers and call those men of God, then what have you done about our true Father? I can ask that a little different way, if you like. If a group of people are listening to a bunch of sputterers that are not interested whatsoever in furthering Almighty God and his word, but feathering their nest and their little houses, do you think God should bless a people like that? Would you? I think not. Naturally, they're going to be out of grace with Almighty God. And when you're out of grace with Almighty God, you're in a heap of hurt. And so they were. Chapter 3, we continue, and these are still the threatenings. Our Father threatening as people that will not listen to him. Chapter 3, verse 1. And the Assyrian just took them captivity, all 10 tribes from Samaria right on out. Okay. This is not the house of Judah, but the house of Israel that was taken captive at that time. Chapter 3, verse 1. And I said, hear, I pray you, O heads of Jacob, that would be all the tribes, and ye princes of the house of Israel, is it not for you to know judgment? Isn't it, let's simplify it, isn't it up to you, you leaders, that you should know right from wrong? I mean, children understand right from wrong. But here we have all these leaders that seem that they get confused and can't bring judgment to our nation because they don't know right from wrong. When, you know, true judgment is if some government official commits a wrong, such as almost destroying our nation by false lending, okay, then he needs to be punished. A stop needs to be put to it. No ifs, no ands, no maybes. That's God's way. It's called judgment. It's called knowing right from wrong. Pure and simple. Verse 2. Who instead, this is what he's saying, instead of knowing right from wrong and knowing good judgment, instead, who hate the good and love the evil, who pluck off their skin from off them and their flesh from off their bones. They oppress my people with usury. And you've all heard me say it. A lot of you say, well, how can that be? Well, you know, let's say that you own, I'm just going to use round numbers, you own you owe $100,000 on your home, and you pay in $10,000 the year. $1,000 of it goes to your principal. The rest of it, the usurers take. So who are you working for? You're a slave in your own prison. With your names, just sign on the dotted line. Now, there's nothing wrong with buying a house under fair conditions. Verse 3, who also eat the flesh of my people and flay their skin from off them, and they break their bones and chop them in pieces as for the pot and as flesh within the cauldron. They even cook them down then for the fat to sell. That's spiritually speaking now, not literal. But that's how they sell our people. And that's how they take advantage of them through business, through government, through many things. And spiritual pollution is running amok. Perversion is advertised rather than taught as God would have it taught. And on it goes. Verse 4. Then shall they cry unto the Lord, but he will not hear them. He will hide his face from them at that time, and as they have behaved themselves ill in their doings. In other words, if they won't hear him, he's not going to hear them. In other words, God has spoken. If they won't listen, God's not going to listen to them. Get your sputterers to fix it. Okay, that's God's opinion. You let the false prophets go ahead and fix it. They prophesied to you and you ate it up, hook, line, and sinker. Let them help you. Naturally, they can't. What a loser you are when you don't follow God's word chapter by chapter and verse by verse to know what it is God would have you to do, because God doesn't know these sputterers. They're not of him, not for him, and there are enemies to God. But they talk so sweet, and they claim to be ministers of Jesus. Verse 5. Thus saith the Lord concerning the prophets that make my people err, that's to say liars, that bite with their teeth and cry, peace! And he that putteth not into their mouths, they even prepare war against him. This war is a crusade. Now, there's a lot missing here if you do not know Babylonian traditions. Babylonian traditions at the altar, They would put, if the cry was peace, they put an olive in their mouth, which signifies peace to the Babylonian. the prophecy would be, it's going to be peaceful. But if they do not put a olive in their mouth, it stands for, the reason I say war, a crusade instead of war, trying to convert people to their way of thinking by their sputterers. And what is the olive? Let's say the word olive in Hebrew, Eliyah. That's God's sacred name. Okay. And that olive is the oil that we're supposed to use to anoint with. That's what Christians do. And if you're a Christian that prays for healing and does not anoint with the oil of our people, then you're falling short, because you are instructed to anoint with that same oil that the Babylonians used to declare peace or war. and so it is. And so ordered by God. And many Christians, well, I've never heard of a Christian anointing. Well, then you're sure ignorant, because Christ's name, Christos, means the anointed one or anointing. So you're sure you missed the boat. Well, I can tell you why. You know, this is where sputterers come in. They never teach all the truth. Just enough, just as old Satan, when he was tempting Christ in Matthew chapter 4, he's a scripture lawyer. Boy, he can quote that scripture, but he always twists it right at the end to turn it to his own favor. You got to be careful listening to sputterers. Well, how do I know the difference? It's real simple. People with common sense know right from wrong. If some person claims to be a teacher of God's word and never quite gets around to teaching God's word, he's a fake. He's putting you on. Because it is only God's word that will edify. That means correct your ways. Do away with this error that is spoken of here by the truth from God's word, by bringing God into the equation of your life. God loves that. But if you want to go ahead and listen to a bunch of sputters from Baal worship, have to it. Friend, it's your ship, you sailor. She'll probably go on the rocks. Verse 6. Therefore, night shall be unto you. That's darkness. That ye shall not have a vision, and it shall be dark unto you, that you shall not divine. And the sun shall go down over the prophets, and the day shall be dark over them. They're not going to know from come sickum, come here or go there, because their teaching is dark. Okay, it's not the truth. You could better understand why we were studying back in Amos chapter 8, verse 13, where it said, and 11, where it says, the famine of the end times is not for bread, but the famine is for hearing God's word taught chapter by chapter and verse by verse. Verse 7, then shall the seers, what you call a prophet, he sees the future, got it? Only many of these sputterers make it up in their imagination. Then shall the seers be ashamed, and the diviners confounded. Yea, they shall all cover their lips. They're going to keep their mouth shut. For there is no answer of God. They weren't praying to God. They were praying to Baal. Okay. Well, what is Baal? Well, that's Satan worship. You know, I when I come to a place like this, I always remember old Elijah, where he had 400 Baal priests. They had the olives and had everything going their way, and they said, "We're going to stack this offering to God and pray that this fire will come down and take it." And the Baal priests go around and around, and they pray and they go mourning, and they're working at it all day long, and no fire comes. And old Elijah is getting a blast out of this. He says, maybe, and he's tantalizing them, maybe your God has taken a potty break. You know, and of course that made them all the more furious, praying for the fire of God to come down upon that offering. They finally quit, and Elijah said, now bring in a few barrels of water and throw on it. Throw it on the wood, make her wet. And then Elijah called down the power of God, and woof, it was consumed. So there's the real and there's the fake. Well, how do you know the difference? The true teach the word of God chapter by chapter and verse by verse, and the fake sputter. Isn't that difficult, you know? That is so difficult to grab onto and to understand, isn't it? Not if you study God's word. There's going to be a time coming that will separate the sputters from the true children of God. Verse 8. But truly I am full of power by the Spirit of the Lord and of judgment and of might to declare unto Jacob his transgressions and to Israel his sins. This got Micah in quite a bit of trouble. There'll be a time as we go along, they'll want to kill him. But that's what teaching God's word will kind of bring forth for you when you lay it on the line. Verse 9, hear this, I pray you. You listen to me. Ye heads of the house of Jacob and princes of the house of Israel that abhor, that is to say that hate judgment and pervert all equity. I mean, there's nothing fair about you. Verse 10, they build up Zion with blood and Jerusalem with iniquity. And so it is that they do with deceit. Deception runs amok. And you know, it is a real sad state of affairs that deception is so strong that there are very few people that actually understand the word of God in the simplicity in which Christ taught it, in the simplicity in which our Father here in the Old Testament brings it forth. Verse 11, the heads thereof judge for reward. They take a bribe, sell offices, and the priests thereof teach for hire. All they care about is the money. And the prophets therefore divine for money. You want a blessing? You want a healing? Send $500 to that minute, not this one. Okay. All you have to do here, you pray to God, he hears you. There's no cost on answered prayer. But a lot of false sputters try to sell it or deceive people into thinking that they can buy salvation or buy the answer to a prayer. You can't do that. That's bribery and it is false. Yet will they lean upon the Lord and say, is not the Lord among us? Question. None evil can come upon us. That's what the false teaching will bring you. And you know something? The sad part about it is when you are in good standing, it is true. He will never leave you. He will never forsake you. But if you're listening to a bunch of sputters and supporting them, you become a part. This is why it is written in the second epistle of John, little short epistle, said, if you as much as wish him Godspeed, much less tithe to them, you become a partaker of their evil deeds if they bring any message other than what the Lord Jesus Christ brought. That's pretty serious, my friend. Verse 12 to continue, to complete the threatenings. Therefore shall Zion, for your sake, be plowed as a field, and Jerusalem shall become heaps, and the mountain of the house of the high places of the forest. And then again, I would have to remind you, you can remember when Jesus was walking from the Jerusalem, the city. I think it was the last time as he lived before he was brought there to be crucified. They asked him, said, Master, look at these buildings. Aren't they marvelous? And he said, mark my word, at the end, there will not be one stone standing atop another. Meaning, when my feet touch the Mount of Olives, I'm going to cleanse it. Okay. That's after the Antichrist appears there and leads people astray. The Assyrian, as we studied, read of him in these three chapters, is none other than symbolic, as you will study in Isaiah 14, the Antichrist. Okay. You with companion Bibles, it will document what I'm saying. But the Antichrist is the king of Babylon in these end times that tries to take people captive by deception, by lies, by sputterers. Okay. And flyaway doctrine. You don't have to understand God's word. You're going to fly away, sputter, sputter. Okay. You know, well, what does God say then? Well, if you've ever read the book of Ezekiel, chapter 13, verses 20 through 25, God says, I'm against those that teach my children to fly to save their souls. He doesn't mince words. A child can understand that. He doesn't appreciate people teaching people to fly to save their souls. Why? He's got work for us here. He is establishing his kingdom right here on earth, not somewhere else. And we don't give any ground to Satan or anybody else by going away. We put on the gospel armor and we stand against the fiery darts of Satan. We take names and we kick dragon. We're not giving up anything anywhere. And God made a covenant in Ezekiel chapter 16 to forever let Mount Zion be the place of his throne in the eternity forever and ever and ever. So we're not going anywhere. The word of God has never said we're going anywhere. Quite the contrary, he's coming here. Jesus himself will come on the first day, seventh trump of the millennium, and the Lord de facto, or I should say de jure, will appear on the last day, close to the end of the millennium, for the great white throne judgment. How fascinating it is that God simplifies his word whereby a child can understand it when you know right from wrong. We come to the consolations here where God begins then to let us know what the millennium's going to be like when he returns and takes care of business. Chapter 4, verse 1. But in the last days it shall come to pass that the mountain of the house of the Lord shall be established in the top of the mountains, Zion, and it shall be exalted above the hills, and the people shall flow unto it. That's the millennium. Every knee shall bow. Verse 2, and many nations shall come and say, come, and let us go up into the mountain of the Lord, and to the house of the God of Jacob, and he will teach us of his ways, and we will walk in his paths, for the law shall go forth of Zion. Where's it going out from? Zion, and the word of the Lord from Jerusalem. And there you have it. During the millennium, we see that beauty of the truth that comes forth. And with Satan locked in the abyss at that time, there's going to be a great time of teaching. Revelation chapter 20, verse 5, documenting that we are priests with God for 1,000 years. That means, what does a priest do? He teaches, not sputter. Verse 3. And he shall judge among many people and rebuke strong nations afar off. And they shall beat their swords into plowshares and their spears into pruning hooks. Nation shall not lift up a sword against nation, neither shall they learn war anymore. Do you think that's come to pass? No, of course it hasn't. This is yet future. That's the beauty of Micah, who is like Yahweh, who can tell us and know the future as he does, as he gives us a peep into the very millennium itself, when war is done. Instead of war, at the end of this period of time we're speaking of, here comes judgment, not battle. Father's on the throne and it's yea or nay. No ifs, no ands, no maybes. It's in the book. Might ask you, your name is in the book. Your name is in the book of life. What's written by it? Your record is there. All your sins that you haven't repented of, they're written there. And those sins that you have repented of, they're gone. They're erased. But the beauty of that book of life is that all the good things, the righteous acts that you have done, being a good neighbor, being a good family member, it's in the book. That's reward. And that's what judgment is about, as well as reward. No, this hasn't come to pass yet. We still have wars and rumors of wars. Verse 4. But they shall sit every man under his vine and under his fig tree, and none shall make them afraid. There's not going to be anything to be afraid of. For the mouth of the Lord of hosts has spoken it. He said it, there need no more be said. There's nothing going to offend at that time, or that's his promise, in other words. You understand? That's God's living promise. Verse 5. For all people, how many is this? All people will walk everyone in the name of his God. Notice there's a lowercase on that. And we will walk in the name of uppercase Lord our God forever and ever. Quite frankly, those that walk after the God with the smaller case are not going to be around. Okay. And even as it is written in Revelation chapter 20, verses 20 through 24, Revelation 21, verses 20 through 24, that here come the nations to the temple of God. What is this word, nations? It's ethnos. The ethnic peoples, even with their kings, will come there to worship Almighty God, where the house of Israel is situated. And this continues forever and ever and ever. Our Father is so loving. And always remember that even through all the threatenings, that was a warning to you not to listen to sputterers. Don't be taken down. If you're serving God, you're blessed. But this is a warning to people that would go against God. They got trouble, okay? But they could participate in this consolation forever and ever and ever if they will love him. Don't miss the next lecture. All right, bless your heart. You listen a moment, won't you please?
0: The Mark of the Beast on CD is our free introductory offer to you. What is the Mark of the Beast? Many false teachers would have you believe it will be a tattoo on your forehead or a computer chip implanted under your skin. It is getting late in the game. You need to know what the Mark of the Beast is. As it's written in Revelation chapter 13, verse 8, many will be deceived.

And there we are back again. Let's have the 800 number, please. 1-800-643-4645. Hey, that number is good from Puerto Rico throughout the U.S., Alaska, Hawaii, all over Canada. If the Spirit moves and you have a question, you share it with us. Won't you do that? Please never ask a question about a particular reverend, denomination, church, or organization. Let's don't judge people. We have one judge, and that's all that's necessary. That's our Heavenly Father. Let our Father do all the judging, okay? And we'll be a lot better off. Those of you that listen by shortwave around the world, it's always a pleasure hearing from you, and your announcer at the end of the hour will give you our mailing address. Again, always a pleasure. Now, you got a prayer request, you don't need the number, we can do away with that, and the address. Why? Well, God knows what you're thinking. Do you understand that you are unique? He didn't make anyone else like you. And your DNA is different, your fingerprints, you know, you're unique. But God does want you to love him. He created you for his pleasure. You don't give him pleasure, you're in pretty bad shape. You want to think about that. Father, around the globe, we come, we ask that you lead, guide, direct, Father. Touch in Yeshua's precious name. Thank you, Father. Amen. Okay, and question time. We're going to go with Wayne from Kentucky. How often do you take communion? Question, and do you have to wash feet each time you take communion? No, I wash your feet once a week at least, whether they need it or not, okay? You want to be sure and do that. Or every day even, you know, when you shower. Are you supposed to take communion each time you meet? It says, do this in remembrance of me. When was Jesus' birthday? Watch you all the time. Learn a lot from you. Well, Jesus' birthday, the conception took place December the 25th, not the birth. So you can figure 9 months later, he was born. Jesus, how often did the people meet at that time when Christ made that statement? There were three major Sabbaths. And that is Passover, Pentecost, Feast of Tabernacles. They met three times a year. And that's about the right amount of time to take communion. It's too precious to do every day. It becomes then a ritual. Or every time you have a Bible study, if you take communion, if you're not careful, it can become a ritual rather than the significance of the real thing, his body that took the stripes and his blood that takes away our sins. And the foot washing was when Christ washed the feet of the disciples for a special reason. And you need to know the deeper truth concerning that. People wore sandals in that time, and there was not sidewalks everywhere. They walked in the dirt. And I don't know if you've ever gone barefooted in the dirt. Your feet get what we used to call rusty, okay? I mean dirty, dirty. And so Christ then washed each of them's feet. The significance and what it meant is that when you're in these flesh bodies in this earth, you're going to get dirty. You're going to sin, okay? You're going to do things that are wrong. And only Christ can wash you. Only taking communion and that blood that washes away your sins when you ask forgiveness cleanses you. So it doesn't do any good for man to wash your feet because he can't forgive you anything other than what you've done to him. But Christ did that one time to let people know forever that only he can cleanse our bodies as they need cleansing from being dirty, walking and living in this earth age. Okay, Linda from communion three times a year. Now, you can take it every time you get sick. You can take it every time something happens that you need strengthening or anointing. Basically, the church itself at meetings three times a year. Linda from North Carolina. On your program, you tell us that the mark of the beast is in our minds. My question is to you is, how do you explain Revelation 13, 15 through 18? This scripture plainly tells us that the mark will be in the right hand or in the forehead. That's right, in the forehead. But what does the mark in your right hand mean?

0: It's not a literal mark. It means you're going to believe on him so much, you're going to volunteer and work for his church. Okay. It is the equivalent of Christ saying in Mark 13, "Woe to those when I return that are with child and that give suck." Meaning, he's your husband. You're supposed to be a virgin bride. He's been away 2,000 years, basically. He comes back and you're suckling a child. What does that mean? That means you're nursing along. You have been unfaithful. You're out of wedlock. And you're even nursing along what Satan is doing. In other words, the subject of Mark 13, where that is stipulated, is the Antichrist comes first. Stay away from him, other than to witness against him. Okay, we got Harlan from Washington. I'm just now getting stable enough to do something for God because of repentance, which I thought I would be forgiven because of the blood of Christ. And now you tell me I will have to pay always for my past, even though I repented. You've never heard me say that. Who are you listening to? You've never heard me say that. I teach quite the contrary. I teach chapter by chapter and verse by verse where God says, once you repent of it and I forgive it, I don't want to hear about it again. It's erased out of the book. And if you bring it up again to Almighty God, you're calling him a liar that he didn't forgive you. He doesn't like that. It makes him very angry. So I don't know how you came to the conclusion that I said that once you repent for a sin, you've still got to pay for it. That is false. And when you repent, it is gone. God erases it. It's like it never happened, okay? I've done enough wrongs to be blotted out completely because of so many wrongs. Well, I imagine you're a bad one, all right, but then Paul was a bad one too. He persecuted the church terribly, but then on repentance he was forgiven and he wrote most of the New Testament. How are you doing? Seth from Pennsylvania. Does the Bible say what Paul's thorn in the flesh was? Is a thorn in the flesh an illness? What do you think it was if the Bible does not say? Well, it doesn't say, but as a student of the word, it becomes obvious that he was blinded on the road to Damascus. And he, following that, though he could see, he always had a scribe that did his writing for him, most often Luke, okay, who was a medical doctor. And when Paul would sign a book, he would say, I want a letter. I want to sign this myself, and you can tell by the big writing that it is I that sign it. And I feel that he had very poor eyesight, and that was his thorn in the flesh. But he did quite well with it even at that, okay? Did just real good. That's my opinion. It is not written. Okay, and Sheena from Texas. What kind of Bible do I read and study from? Also, where do I pay my tithes to? You tithe to where you're taught, okay? If you want to give a love offering somewhere to for some other purpose, a poor person or something, fine. But you always tithe where you're taught. The common sense is that that keeps the teaching coming to you because you need to be taught. You need God's word. But what kind of Bible? I highly recommend the Companion Bible because it is a work that was done by a scholar of scholars. And the Companion Bible outlines a chapter or chapters, plural, and gives you the action within that whereby you have an outline of who these and the theys and the us's and so forth are, whereby you can, it helps one better focus on what God is really saying, whereby you pick up the subject, object, and article without a great deal of difficulty. I notice some people that would sound, maybe when they see that a few foreign words to them are brought forth, the English is still there. But he goes just far enough that he will teach you just a little bit of other languages to document this word is different than that one and so forth. So I highly recommend the Companion Bible, which we have in our book list, okay? That is a Companion Bible by Bullinger. I understand there's another Companion Bible, but not by Bullinger. Don't get one of those, period. Donna from Tennessee. If somebody dies, do they go to heaven or do they stay in the ground? They never go into the ground. Only the flesh body goes into the ground. They have already exited. They, as it is written in Ecclesiastes chapter 12, verses 5 and 6, instantly, when this clay pot breaks, means we die, the silver cord parts, our spirit, which is the intellect of our soul, meaning our soul, instantly returns to the Father that gave it. In other words, you step from this body into your spiritual body, and you're back with the Father. And this body goes back to dust from which it come. That's all it is dirt, okay? And it is never raised or resurrected. The spirit body is, though, instantly. So, well, what happens to the flesh body that goes into the ground? It goes back to dirt, okay? You go where somebody is thousands of years old, there's nothing there but a handful of dirt, okay? Rick from South Carolina. I would like to know if you can lose your salvation. Thank you, Pastor Murray. Well, certainly, who does the saving? Christ does. It is always their own repentance, okay? Meaning, when even though you're saved, if you fall short, you've got to repent. If you do not repent and you fall far enough away from God, you're going to hell. Christ did his part, but you let him down, okay? Now, a lot of people will tell you, well, once saved, always saved. That's it. Christ saved you, and if you don't repent to mark up to that mark, excuse me, Hebrews chapter 6, verse 6, what does it say? It says, if you keep on saying, I got to be saved again and again and again, and you're like re-crucifying Christ over and over, don't go there, my friend. God does not like it. He allowed his son to be sacrificed one time, one and all times, whereby he is Yeshua, which is to say Yahweh's Savior, and he saves that one time. And repentance, you know, as long as we're in the flesh, you're going to fall short. You might as well get used to it. Naturally, we try hard through experience not to. But once you do, you repent, or it's in the book by your name, and you will be judged by it. Joe from Georgia, please explain the unpardonable sin. The unpardonable sin you will find best written in Luke chapter 12, verse 10. To simplify it, it simply means that if you're one of God's elect and you know the false Christ is coming first, when you're delivered up before the synagogue of Satan to witness against the Antichrist, if you refuse to allow the Holy Spirit to speak through you, that's blasphemy against the Holy Spirit when you knew better. And you have to know better, or you're not even in a position to commit that sin. Then that is unpardonable because you know better. Do I think that the unpardonable sin will happen? Absolutely not. I know many of God's elect, and I know that if they're going to do any sin at all, they're going to talk too much. Instead of letting the Holy Spirit talk, they're going to have a hard time not telling the dragon where he belongs, okay? Instead of allowing the Holy Spirit to. The unpardonable sin, in my estimation, only God's elect could commit it, and they do not find Satan tempting, and they're sure not afraid of him. Alethea from Texas. When Paul was on the road to Damascus, why did Father speak to him as Jesus instead of Yahweh? Are there other places in the Bible where Father refers to himself as Jesus when speaking from heaven? You're confusing offices. why did God allow Christ to do the talking? I'm going to simplify this. Because he was the Savior. And what was it that Paul needed? To be saved. Okay. So that's why he, if he needs to be saved, send the Savior. Okay, that's just common sense. And that's why he sent him. And besides that, Christ, as it is written in the first chapter of St. John, the Word became flesh and walked among us. He is the Word, and that Word needed to be brought forth where people could understand. Thus, the New Testament, which most would be written by Paul from Almighty God. But the saving had to be done by the Savior. Alicia from California, if the one world monetary system is already in place before the coming of Satan, are we able to use this money until his arrival? Once Satan is here, do we only use our silver coins and jewelry to pay our bills or buy food? It comes down to what you have to worship, okay? If you have to join the one world system before you can receive its money, that is to say worship it, approve it, go with it, then you can't do that. You can't go there. But any coin that you have on you or money that system is using that you acquire or by trading what is presently used, the equivalency, as long as you don't have to sign that you're worshiping someone other than God himself, there's nothing wrong there. But once the dragon appears and you have to worship him, that's to say the Antichrist, to receive those funds, because he comes in prosperously and peacefully, that's a no-no. You can't go there, okay? But until then, it's a matter of worship. Daniel from Arizona, you were talking about the Antichrist coming prosperously and peacefully in Daniel 11. Thank God for warning us. Is Satan the king of the south? Who is the king of the north? And who is the king's daughter of the south? The king's daughter is their religion. And it is the Ptolemaic and so forth. Mainly, we look at this day, what's happening in Iraq, Iran. You're seeing old Bible lands. Much is happening there that goes, the king of the north was basically the king of Persia, the last one. He's dead now. He was the Shah of Iran. And the king of the south took him in and gave him privilege when the Alatoa took over. So there's a lot of history there, and it leads up to the end times, ultimately, something you need to really watch. Paul from Arkansas, can a person be saved after the first death? Well, there are no second chances. But if a person, the first death, let's first identify that so people know what we're talking about. The first death is the death of the flesh. Okay, there is, spiritually speaking, another death is to be spiritually dead. That is mean to be dumb about God's word or ignorant about it. But the first death is always the flesh. And we know that during the millennium, there will be people that didn't have a prayer of a chance to find the real truth on this earth, because the famine in the end times, I repeat, in the end times, that's now, is not for bread, but for hearing God's truth taught. That's what the famine is about. And a lot of people are not going to hear it. So God loves his children. He's not going to condemn any of them to hell that has not had a full opportunity to know the truth, but the decision is still theirs. If they choose to follow Satan when he's released a short time at the end of the millennium, they're goners, okay? But yes, during the millennium, there will be salvation because God does love his children. to amplify that, Romans chapter 11, on some, for their own protection, God sent the spirit of slumber in the English. The Greek is stupor. Okay, they're in a stupor. That you could talk to them all day planting seeds, and they're not going to get it. Okay, but it's for their own protection because they wouldn't have the guts to stand against the Antichrist. Okay, that would be the unpardonable sin. But in the millennium, that will be a different story. They'll have the opportunity to learn the truth, and that stupa will be removed, whereby they can see truth. So there will be salvation in the millennium. John from Virginia, if you're not one of God's elect, does this mean you are going to hell? Please give me scripture. Absolutely not. Whosoever will, if you love the Lord, then you're going to heaven. Election just have a job to do. They're not the prettiest. They're not necessarily any fancier than anyone else. It's just that in the first earth age, they didn't bow to Satan. And God knows they can cut it, so he uses them. But whomsoever will, God so loved the world that he gave his only begotten son, that whosoever, anybody, election, ethnos, anybody would believe upon him shall not perish, but have everlasting life. I mean, they're not going to hell, okay? David from Kentucky. If Jesus told Satan in the wilderness to get behind him, why did he have to tell him again as Satan entered Peter? I thought once he told him, he wouldn't have to tell him again. I am definitely not doubting Christ's power. I was just curious. Well, you're mixing actual entity's presence along with the spirit being present, okay? Satan's spirit was all that touched Peter. Satan wasn't there de facto, okay? Just his spirit. He was still in heaven. But God, for every negative, there is a positive. And as much as the Holy Spirit is allowed upon earth today, God also allows the evil spirit, which is Satan's spirit or his little buddies, the Nephilim. Therefore, the test is to man, which you'll go with. So, you see, Satan was present with Christ, but only the evil spirit was there, and Peter went for it because of his love for the Lord. Okay, I'm out of time. Hey, you know what? I love you all because you enjoy studying our Father's Word, chapter by chapter, verse by verse, but most of all, God loves you for it. You know, it makes his day when you read the letter and study it that he sent to you, telling you how to avoid troubles in these old flesh bodies, all right? You make his day, boy, is he gonna make yours. Now, we are brought to you by your tithes and offerings. If we've helped you, you help us keep coming to you. Won't you do that? Bless God, he will always bless you. Most important, though, I want you to listen to me now. You stay in his word. Every day in his word is a good day, even with trouble. Do you know why? Because Jesus, Yeshua, is the living word.
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Genesis 1:46, the first six chapters in God's Word. The world that was. Did you realize there was a world age before this one? Same old world, different age. The creation itself. When were the races created? You see, all the races were created separately, and you'll find that documented in these particular CDs. How and what was the sin in the garden? It will be discussed in this series also. This is a must for the serious Bible scholar, for if you do not understand how it was in the beginning, you certainly will never understand the end. I think you will find this series very rewarding and certainly will answer questions that no doubt you have always wondered about. Genesis 1:46. Hey, I know you're going to enjoy this series.

enjoy the pasture. You know, Father lays it out before you. Do you know what a pastor is? A pastor is one that's supposed to supply Father's pasture for you. That means good grazing, something you can get your teeth set into. Feed you from God's word, whereby it makes sense, gives you direction. We have a lot of turmoil in the world today, especially around the barometer point, which is to say, I believe you have a telephone call. There we go. And that pastor is always there for you. And you want to thank him for that, but most of all, you want to enjoy it. Okay, that's what's important. And with these problems in the world today, as you see, hey, things, the old Jerusalem is our barometer, okay, for how things are. And you want to watch that very closely. I'm not like the little Chicken Little or whatever his name was, the sky's fallen. It's not, okay. We're in good shape, but things are getting serious, real serious. So that's the reason we're going to cover this, and we're going to respect and love our Father, the creator of all. You know, as it's written in Ezekiel chapter 18, verse 4, all souls belong to God. You don't get around to giving him your soul. He's already got it, okay? He created it. It's his. And in doing so, then he hopes that you'll love him, that you'll follow him, and he has cleared the way that if you believe and if you follow him, he's going to see that you have that good pasture. We're going to just take the book of Psalms, chapter 1 and 2. And we're going to cover them. They're short. And Psalms 1 reads in verse 1, blessed is the man that walketh not in the counsel of the ungodly, nor standeth in the way of sinners, nor sitteth in the seat of the scornful. You know, you can go down to the Spit and Chew Club. That's a thing in the South where people gather on a corner, and you got advice coming in from all corners. And most of them are, how should I say, they're not really successful people. The last people in the world you'd want to take advice from, okay? But so advice with the scorn, you hang out with the wrong people, unbelievers, and it's going to rub off on you a little bit of it, okay, if you're not careful. In other words, it's not wise to. There's better pickings, better ground, and better success for those that follow successful, positive thinking people. Verse 2, but his delight is in the law of the Lord, that's to say the word of the Lord. And in his law doth he meditate day and night. 3, and he shall be like a tree planted by the rivers of waters that bringeth forth his fruit in his season. His leaf also shall not wither. And whosoever and whatsoever he doeth shall prosper. In other words, a tree by the river always looks real good. Why? Because it gets plenty of water. It's well watered. Or as we would say in the Hebrew tongue, Berean. Okay, it is really well watered. And it sheds leaves when it should, and it grows when it should. You should also. If you're following God's plan, if you're taking his advice, nobody's perfect, we all slip up at times, but you're going to be successful. Okay? Always think positive. The ungodly are not so, but are like the chaff which the wind driveth away. They're blowing here, there, and everywhere, never amounting to a hill of beans. Chaff is never, we've never found a real good use for chaff, okay? Usually it's burned, okay? Therefore, the ungodly shall not stand in the judgment, nor sinners in the congregation of the righteous. They'll stand in judgment, but it won't be with the righteous. Judgment for the righteous is a beautiful thing. You get, it's payday. That's where God blesses you for all the good you've done. And you know something? He's not even going to mention what you repented for, okay? That'd be bad if he did, wouldn't it? But he won't, okay? He said, I don't want to hear, but once I forgive it, I don't want to hear about it again. So
So the bad will be judged, but it won't be with the righteous. In other words, judgment day to the righteous is a good thing. That's payday. That maybe that's a crude way to put it, but it's true. The many blessings of God flow to those. What you have accomplished and earned, you're going to get. All right. And so it is. For the Lord knoweth the way of the righteous, but the way of the ungodly shall perish. Oh, that's what their judgment, if no change in the millennium happens, how it comes to pass. To perish simply means to be turned to ashes from within. Fini. A Hebraism meaning it's over. Doesn't exist any longer. Or another way of putting it in the Greek, you blotted out. That's why you won't have tears for some loved one that didn't make it. It'd be even in your memory. They're going to be blotted out. They just do not make it. Now, for this day, for this time, for this lecture, enjoy the pasture. Verse 1 of chapter 2. Why do the heathen rage and the people imagine a vain thing? Because of false teaching. Because of not listening to Yahweh, the Heavenly Father. Too many other religions and ways. The tumultuous assembly is what it is kind of stated in the Hebrew. Okay. That they gather and they dream up all sorts of things. Their imagination runs wild. The kings of the earth set themselves and the rulers take counsel together against the Lord and against his anointed saying. Now, you want to remember, you go against God's anointed. What did he say about his anointed? That's those that have the seal of God in their forehead. Revelation chapter 9, verse 4. Don't touch those that have the seal of God in their forehead. Touch not mine anointed. And, of course, who is the head anointed one? You know, many people think it's strange that Christians anoint. That's what Christ's name means. God anointed him. His name means the anointed one. And then a Christian would say, why do we anoint with the oil of our people? How strange that false teachings can abound even in so-called Christian churches. But this is what he said. Verse 3. This is what the enemy says. Let us break their bands asunder and cast away their cords from us. He that sitteth in the heaven shall laugh, the Lord shall have them in derision. They're silly little games God laughs at. He can put a stop to it at any time he so chooses, and as a follower of his, I want you to absorb that. I want you to know he takes care of his pasture. He takes care of his children. We have the victory. That's why he has blessed us. Our military is the strongest, the best in the world, and it always will be. For it's written that we would always control our gates, and so we do. Then shall he speak unto them in his wrath, this is the enemy, and vex them in his sore displeasure. And when our Father is unhappy with somebody, he gets it done. Yet have I set my king upon my holy hill of Zion. That's Mount Zion. What king is that? There's only one. King of kings and Lord of lords. I will declare the decree. The Lord hath said unto me, thou art my son. This day have I begotten thee. This word begotten means I'm his father. He's your father also. He's the father of all. And on Father's Day, that should certainly be remembered. That God, the Father of all, loves you. He's got time for you. He cares about you. Your DNA is different than anyone else's in the world. He made you unique because he wanted someone like you, but he wants you to obey him as best you can. Ask of me, and I shall give thee the heathen for thine inheritance, that's to say the nations, better translated, and the uttermost parts of the earth for thy possession. In other words, God controls all, and his elect will control all. Okay.
Thou shalt break them with a rod of iron. Thou shalt dash them in pieces like a potter's vessel. That's to say their organization. Christ is returning this time, not as a babe to be crucified, but he's returning riding a war horse with a rod of iron. And that that's in his way is in trouble, bad trouble. You should take good feelings from this. You have nothing to fear. You have nothing to worry about as long as you utilize common sense and protect yourself as you're supposed to from the enemy. God gives you power over all of your enemies through the Lord Jesus Christ, as it is written in Luke chapter 10, verse 18. Verse 10, be wise now, therefore, O you kings, be instructed, you judges of the earth. We have judges that don't listen a whole lot anymore. We have judges that do. This is a sad state of affairs, as we've just went through an experience where a prosecutor really took advantage of a whole university, that is to say, especially three of its young people. And I know each one of them cried out in the night, where is justice? But this man needed to be elected. And who all he embarrassed trying to pull that off. He wouldn't listen to the Father. And today he pays. Quite frankly, he may not be through paying. But you should be instructed. You know, there is a law. The very word itself comes from common law in Europe. This King James Bible was written from that law. Not written from it, but the law was written from the King James. In other words, common law is God's law. It was copied. And it later came to this nation. The common law there is basically the law which it turns stronger to the law of precedent, which in my mind is not good, necessarily. I don't particularly care for the law of precedent, and I'm digressing here a little bit, be that as it may. But the law of precedent says that some man that says this can override what God says, according to this good man or that good man. I don't really care that much about what man says. I want to know what God has to say. Because you're always going to be a winner. You're always going to be successful when you listen to him and form your life around that, absorbing his pasture, that he feeds you, letting you know, hey, you're his child. He loves you. He controls the whole world. And he loves you. He cares about you. And Be wise now, therefore, O ye kings, and be instructed, as we read, verse 11. Serve the Lord with fear, and rejoice with trembling. That word, fear, can also be translated revere. And you that are righteous, you love him. You don't fear him. You love him. 12. Kiss the Son. Love the Son. That's what it means. Lest he be angry and you perish from the way when his wrath is kindled but a little. Blessed are all they that put their trust in him. Do you believe that? I do. As a matter of fact, I know it for a fact. Believe in him, love him, and you're blessed. Okay. He fulfills that promise. That's how you find happiness. If you just kind of let go a little bit of the world and man and let God, okay, let the Holy Spirit touch you and guide you from what? His word. Not a bunch of nonsense and not a bunch of jabber, not a bunch of sayings of men, but the word of God. It will always lead you through and show you through. And when you do follow it, he makes certain that you're blessed. I've had a lot of people come up to me and say, well, I wonder why it is that he never blesses me. Well, all you have to do is look at him pretty close and you can find out in a hurry. Okay. You don't have to go very far and you can tell. And where do you go in that case? If you practice tough love, and you should,
You help that person. Example, some might wonder, well, what's he talking about? Well, people will pray for anointing and healing, and God will heal them. And in 6 months, they're back sicker than a dog. And they come back and say, it didn't work. Well, are you following God's health laws? Well, what's that? So there you go, you see. If you eat, God created these bodies. He knows what keeps them healthy. And you kind of want to go by what he says. Don't eat scavengers. Okay. Scavengers are good. He put them here to clean up disease off the earth, not for you to pig out on. Okay. It'll make you sick. All right. You don't go around brewing a tea from the filters out of your air conditioner, do you? Of course not. You know. What? Follow him. Do what he requests, and you'll be blessed. Okay, let's go to Psalms 89. Psalms 89.

1. Psalms 89, we're going to pick it up with verse 1. I will sing of the mercies of the Lord forever. With my mouth will I make known my faithfulness to all generations. For I have said, mercy shall be built up forever. Thy faithfulness shall thou establish in the very heavens. Verse 3, I have made a covenant with my chosen. This is your father speaking. I don't know, are you a part of that? I've made a covenant with my chosen. I have sworn to David my servant. And naturally, who came through David? Christ, of course. From the root of Jesse came David and then Christ. The seed will I establish forever, thy seed rather, and build up thy throne to all generations. Selah, that means pause, think just a moment. He says, I'm going to connect something to that that's important. That's what Selah means. And the heaven shall praise thy wonders, O Lord, thy faithfulness also in the congregation of the saints. The ones that follow him. Okay. For who in the heaven can be compared unto the Lord? Who among the sons of the mighty can be likened unto the Lord? Again, do you understand you're involved in this? We're talking about your father. We're talking about Father's Day and the real father, your father in heaven. Nothing can compare to him. He's never going to leave you, nor is he going to forsake you. You may leave him, but he's not going to leave you. And you should make note of that. You should remember that. When you feel alone and far away, you left him. He did not leave you. That covenant is the covenant he made with Abraham. That covenant is just as good as it can be. It is the contract of God. It ultimately ends in marriage, that is to say, a spiritual marriage at the second advent. 7, God is greatly to be feared in the assembly of the saints and to be had in reverence of all them that are about him, that love him, that are about him, meaning listening to him, doing his work. You can reverence him. Why? He's your captain. He's in charge. O Lord God of hosts, who is a strong Lord like unto thee, or to thy faithfulness round about thee? You know, man will let you down. Somebody may promise you something, and if something really puts the pressure on or the screws to him, he may change his mind. But God is faithful. When he makes a promise, you can claim it. If you meet the conditions, there's always conditions to it. Don't ever forget that part. 9, thou rulest the raging of the sea. When the waves thereof arise, thou stillest them. Thou hast rebuked Rahab in pieces. Thou hast broken Rahab in pieces. As one that is slain, thou hast scattered thine enemies with thy strong arm. You know what this has reference to? That's Egypt, okay? This is when he parted the Red Sea and the children of the covenant walked over, and then God with his strong arm let it go. And that water in the sea covered over the Egyptian army and drowned all of them there in that sea that were following them. God did it, not man. And God knows how to take care of his own. The final battle that everybody fears so much, Haman, Gog, and Armageddon, do you think man fights those battles? Not so. You haven't read the scripture if you think so. Haman, Gog will happen, and this is educated guess or whatever you want to, this is where it will happen, Alaska. Rush, which is Rosh, the chief prince Meshach in the Hebrew manuscripts, is Rosh, okay? It was Rush by the Vulgate and later changed. We paid $7 million for Alaska. That still kind of boils every once in a while. And they will come at us from the north. And they will revert back to atheistic communism. Kind of in the process today, enough that you better pay attention.
Putin is not really the good man that our president might think he is, okay? I don't think he deceives our president a whole lot, but I mean, he won't let governors be elected in Russia any longer. He appoints them. Guess where that's going? Anyway, when they come at us, God stops them. Ezekiel 38 and 39, 39 verses 1 through 4, God said, I will knock his arrows from his hand. Why? With a hailstones weighing 180 pounds. Why? Because God doesn't want an army to stop them, because they don't believe there's a God. But there he's going to stand, and he's going to stop them in their tracks, just our Father alone. And just as he did the Egyptian army, he's going to take them out. And then they will know there is a God. And boy, is he angry at them. And maybe, you know, we'll just have some converts through that. Who knows? Maybe. I never count anybody out, okay? What a time to live in this very time, okay? But our Father's in control. He loves you. And what this message is strictly to have you enjoy the pasture and feel comfort and security from your Father in these trying times. You can relax and sleep good at night. Father's still on the throne. The heavens are thine. The earth also is thine. As for the world and the fullness thereof, thou hast founded them. He made them. The north and the south, thou hast created them. Tabor, that's the forest, the rainforest, another forest. And Hermon, that's the high mountain, the snowy peaks. From the forest to the snowy peaks shall rejoice in thy name, all of them. Thou hast a mighty arm, strong is thy hand, and high is thy right hand. Justice, who sits at his right hand? Christ does. Justice and judgment are the habitation or the foundation of thy throne. Mercy and truth shall go before thy face. You can always count on it. No crooked politicians there. No crooked prosecutors. I mean, it's no crooked judges. And no crooked elected officials. It's all on the line, straight as a string can be. Blessed is the people that know the joyful sound. They shall walk, O Lord, in the light of thy countenance. And that's where you want to be, believing, loving, and knowing him. In thy name shall they rejoice all the day, and in thy righteousness shall they be exalted. In his name you have powers. Have you used them? Do you let people run over you when you have power over all of your enemies in the name of Jesus Christ? Do you claim the very promises that he made to you? You should. You have to ask before you receive, my friends. And when you love him, how could you but help? Through his word, say, Father, help me. I love you. Because that's what he really wants from you, is your love. He's our Father, contrary to what many might think, doesn't get up every morning and say, wonder who I can zap today. You know, I'm ready. No, he loves people. He loves his children, and it is his will. Let me give you a scripture that documents that. 2 Peter chapter 3, verses 7 and 8. God is long-suffering. That means he's full of patience. And it is his will that all come to repentance. They won't. You can count on that. They won't. But it would please him if they did. Okay. Verse 17, for thou art the glory of their strength, and in thy favor our horn shall be exalted. How is your horn doing? Okay. Horn of plenty, or is it empty? Okay. Think about it. Let the Lord bless you. He wants to. Always does, always has. For the Lord is our defense, and the Holy One of Israel is our King. Listen, you don't have to worry when the heathen rage.
it'll all turn out just fine. This is why we live in a nation you can reach in your pocket, pull out a coin that says, "In God we trust." He is our true commander in chief. And everything will be fine. But you've got to protect yourself. You've got to use common sense. You've got to be, you realize you're a child of God, and that's what it takes. Verse 19, "Then thou speakest in vision to thy Holy One and saidest, I have laid help upon one that is mighty. I have exalted one chosen out of the people." Who was that? David, the offspring of David, which would be Yeshua, Jesus. "I have found David my servant with my holy oil have I anointed him," and he did, "with whom my hand shall be established. Mine arm also shall strengthen him." God's going to be with him always. "The enemy shall not exact upon him," not harass him and get away with it, "nor the son of wickedness afflict him." Wouldn't do him any good. Satan can't gain any ground there. Why? They have the seal of God. "And I will beat down his foes before his face and plague them that hate him." You sleep good tonight, friend. God knows what's happening. "But my faithfulness and my mercy shall be with him, and in my name," you underline that, "in my name shall his horn be exalted." We have Christian armies. That may offend some, be that as it may. Be offended. That's the way it goes, okay? "I will set his hand," or his rule, "also in the sea, and his right hand in the rivers." He covers it all. Got it? "He shall cry unto me, Thou art my Father." Have you ever had a real Father's Day that you look up and call him Father? "My Father, my God, and the rock of my salvation." What a Father's Day we have when we have a Father that prepares a pasture as he does for us. "Also, I will make him my firstborn higher than the kings of the earth." Praise God. "My mercy will I keep for him forevermore, and my covenant shall stand fast with him." Wouldn't break it for anything. "His seed also will I make to endure forever, and his throne as the days of heaven." This is why you want to pay attention to the stone of scone, on which the kings in that lineage are still, the coronation takes place there even to this day. And many might say, "Oh shoot, you're talking about those kings, and are you a Christian?" You bet. And one of those kings brought forth this Bible, the King James Version. God's in control. Do you know what Queen Elizabeth's first duty and obligation is in office? Protector of the faith. Okay. Now, that doesn't make her Christ by any means, but that throne is forever, and it'll be there till he who rightfully it belongs to returns. And he can handle it quite carefully, quite completely, and it will be established back where it should be. Okay, I'm going to conclude from the book of Isaiah. While we're in Psalms, go to 95 for me. Psalms 95, sorry about that.

95, verse 1. Oh, come, let us sing unto the Lord. Let us make a joyful noise to the rock of our salvation. Don't ever forget what foundation you're built upon, what rock. It won't shake. It won't move. It's not sand. It's solid. Let us come before his presence with thanksgiving and make a joyful noise unto him with psalms. For the Lord is a great God and a great King above all gods. In his hand are the deep places of the earth. The strength of the hills is his also. He's in charge. The sea is his, and he made it, and his hands formed the dry land. Oh, come, let us worship and bow down. Let us kneel before the Lord our Maker. He's our what? He's our Maker. He made your soul, beloved. He is your Father. He is our God, and we are the people of his pasture and the sheep of his hand. Today, if you will hear his voice, harden not your heart as in the provocation and as in the day of temptation in the wilderness. That's back when the fathers tempted him. One day too long, and God destroyed a whole generation because they wouldn't listen. And naturally, Joshua, who wanted to march, would later lead them into that promised land. Now turn with me to Isaiah, the great book of Isaiah. Chapter 40. We're going to cover verses 1 and 2 of Isaiah chapter 40. Comfort ye, my people, saith your God. That's your Father. Speak ye comfortably to Jerusalem. Don't worry about her, beloved. Going to get roughed up. Don't worry about her. And cry unto her that her warfare is accomplished, that her iniquity is pardoned, for she hath received the Lord's hand double for all her sins. And when it comes back into the hands from the Antichrist to the true Christ, this will come to pass. Skip with me now to the 10th verse. Behold, the Lord God will come with strong hand.

0: hath measured the waters in the hollow of his hand, and meted out heaven with the span, and comprehended the dust of the earth in a measure, and weighed the mountains in scales, and the hills in a balance. Who could do that? No one could. Okay. But he did. He put it in a perfect orbit until the catabole of the first earth age. Now she's a little bit off center, about 90 miles from magnetic north to true north. It'll get straightened out. It truly will. And then, as we have in documentaries, found buttercups in the mouths of mammoths in Alaska under the tundra, buttercups will grow again on the North Pole when this earth goes back as it's supposed to. That instant freeze will be all gone. 13, who hath directed the Spirit of the Lord, or being his counselor hath taught him? You know something? He didn't need one. All wisdom comes from our Father. With whom took he counsel, and who instructed him, and taught him in the path of judgment, and taught him knowledge, and showed to him the way of understanding? If you've ever read Proverbs chapter 8, you know, as it is written, wisdom speaks. Wisdom was with him in the beginning, and wisdom is still with him. All wisdom comes from God. You know, when you read Proverbs chapter 1, verse 7, do you know what that verse says? It says, the beginning of knowledge is reverence of Almighty God, loving him. Then you begin to gain knowledge and wisdom. Behold, the nations are as a drop of a bucket, and are counted as the small dust of the balance. Behold, he taketh up the isles as a very little thing. Picture a set of balances. You know, that's the way they used to weigh gold, okay? By putting a known weight on one side, and it would a balance, and then a weight on the other side. He balanced it all out, and he's got it down pat, okay? And Lebanon is not sufficient to burn, nor the beast thereof sufficient for a burnt offering. Lebanon got much trouble today. 17, all nations before him are as nothing, and they are counted to him less than nothing in vanity. He can handle it, beloved. Don't think this is saying he doesn't love them. He does. But as far as being any opposition, they're not. Okay. He can speak, and things happen, in other words. To whom then will you liken God? Or what likeness will you compare unto him? Do you think there's some army that can take him? Do you think Satan's more powerful than he is? The workman melteth a graven image, and the goldsmith spreadeth it over with gold, and casteth silver chains. He that is so impoverished that he hath no oblation chooses a tree that will not rot, hardwood. He seeketh unto him a cunning workman to prepare a graven image that shall not be moved. Have you not known? Have you not heard? Hath it not been told you from the beginning, the very beginning? Have you not understood from the foundations of the world, of the earth? You know, to understand the foundations of the earth, you have to go back into the first earth age, when there were dinosaurs, when there were mammoths, and when it was such a perfect place that, like, we have found palm trees growing abundantly petrified in a mountaintop in New Mexico, which is desert. It was lush at one time, beautiful. It is he that sitteth upon the circle of the earth, and the inhabitants thereof are as grasshoppers, that stretcheth out the heavens as a curtain, spreadeth them out as a tent to dwell in. He controls, and he is in charge. How precious he is. That bringeth the princes to nothing. He maketh the judges of the earth as vanity. That means emptiness. And boy, it's getting there, beloved. Yet they shall not be planted, yea, they shall not be sown. Yea, their stock shall not take root in the earth. And He shall also blow upon them, and they shall wither, and the whirlwind shall take them away as stubble. You don't have anything to worry about, beloved. Not if you're on God's side. If you're on the enemy's side, you got a lot to worry about. If you're one of these that would rather go with the ways of the world. The thing is, the real challenge for a Christian is to be with the Father and conquer the earth, beat it at its own game, prosper in their conditions, and still hold God's law. It's fun, it's a challenge, and it certainly can be done. That's being wiser than the serpent, okay? To whom then will ye liken me, or shall I be equal with the Holy One? Not really, okay? Lift up your eyes on high, and behold who hath created these things. That bringeth out their host by number, he calleth them all by names, by the greatness of his might. For that he is strong in power, not one faileth. Look out at the Milky Way, look up at it, and love your Father. Okay, he put it there. It works real good. Okay. Why sayest thou, O Jacob, that means the natural seed of Israel, and speaketh, O Israel, my way is hid from the Lord, and my judgment is passed over from my God. Who is it that would look up and say, well, God just isn't fair? And that's the meaning. 28, hast thou not known? Hast thou not heard that the everlasting God, the Lord, the creator of the ends of the earth, fainteth not, neither is weary? There is no searching of his understanding. He never tires and he never gives up. I just hope he has time for me. Don't be silly. He's got plenty of time for everybody. Okay. Why? He's your Father. And he loves you. And do you know something? Whether you realize it or not, you're in good shape. You're in real good shape when you use common sense and you follow God's way. He giveth power to the faint, and to them that have no might, he increases strength. He takes the weak and makes them strong, strong spiritually especially. Even the youth shall faint and be weary, and the young men shall utterly fall. But they that wait upon the Lord shall renew their strength. They shall mount up with wings as eagles. They shall run and not be weary. And they shall walk and not faint. When you serve God, that's the way it is, beloved. He's with you, and when you hear of these troubles in the world, he knows. It's playing out just like it's written. Okay. Coming right down to the wire. Enjoy. Okay. Don't get uptight. That would doubt him. He's able to take care of his own, and he can certainly do it. Heavenly Father, thank you, Father, for being our Father. We respect, love, and honor thee, Almighty God. Father, we know that this is a critical time, and we trust your leading. In the name of Jesus Christ, amen, amen.
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0: As Peter made very clear in Acts chapter 2, this is that was spoken of by Joel the prophet. And when that Antichrist appears, his locust army with him, that's when that event will transpire. Okay, Bova from North Carolina. What are the trees in the garden that Adam and Eve were to till over? Etz, the real trees, okay? And to farm the crops, okay? And so it was. Let's see what it is. If in the beginning he said there, let there be light in Genesis 1:3, the first, or is it the first earth age? If that is the sun, I do not believe. Then what is the light in Genesis 1:16? Well, in Genesis 1:3, all right, number one, 1:3, verse 3 is in this earth age. Okay, 1 and 2 cover the first earth age. Genesis 1 and 2, verses 1 and 2 of Genesis 1. And then in verse 3, we come back to this earth age, and the light, and of course, think about it a minute. Other than the sun and the moon and those things that are simply signs, what is the light? What is the light that wherever you go or how dark it is, you have that light? It's Christ, of course, the Holy Spirit. The next chapter we get into will document that he was there in the book of Ephesians. Jeff from South Carolina. I like watching your pro. Well, thank you. My question is, what is blasphemy and what is blasphemy of the Holy Spirit? What is the difference? Blaspheming the Holy Spirit has to do with one particular period of time. And you can read of it in Luke chapter 12, verse 10. Where if you're, as one of God's elect, delivered up before the synagogue of Satan, and you refuse the Holy Spirit to speak through you, as it's written he wants to in Mark chapter 13, as a witness to the world, that's unforgivable. Why? Because you would know better, okay? It's not gonna happen. I got saved, but why do I feel like God does not hear me or live in me? I asked for this gift and I haven't got it. Well, you keep studying. Now, when you begin to believe, you've got it, okay? But you strengthen that by becoming knowledgeable in God's word, knowing you have a destiny, a purpose. Michael from Delaware. I'm trying to understand the difference between the generation of the fig tree, 1948, and the season of the end, 1981, as stated at the close of Daniel. Would you explain the different phases? It's the season, okay? Nobody's ever gonna know the day. Don't ever try to sit down and figure out what day is it the Lord is going to return. You're not gonna find out, okay? Not even the Son knows that, only the Father. You'll read that in Mark chapter 13, Matthew 24. Only the Father knows the day. But those are seasons, meaning you're getting close. And it's obvious from current events, even today, that we're getting near that time, and praise God for it. You know, let God's work be. Yolanda from California, what translation of the Bible do you feel is keeping the truth of the original manuscripts? Well, your standard King James, okay, but I like to keep the meaning of the original translations, I like for you to have the ability to check that out for yourself. And that's why I recommend the Strong's Concordance to go along with that King James, because it will, for you, by one of the greatest Christian, I'll repeat, greatest Christian scholars, one of them, that have walked the earth other than Christ himself, as far as translating or taking you back to the original, you'll find in Dr. Strong's Concordance. And that's why we carry one here. It gives you the ability, and it's important that you take certain words back to the original, because Greek and Hebrew and Aramaic are fixed languages. They don't change necessarily like English does. English can change from one generation to another. When I was a child, if there was a gay time, it meant one thing, and it would seem that now it means something else, totally different. So English does change, all right? But Hebrew is fixed, and usually there is dual or triple meanings. And the writers of the translators of the King James Bible wrote you a letter. That's why we carry original copies of the 1611 in our library for you, if you desire one, to read that letter from the translators telling you they've done their best, but be careful, okay, basically overall. Meaning check it out for yourself, for therefore you have the Strong's Concordance. And then I recommend for the student the Companion Bible, which we carry in our library, which has 198 appendix that have a wealth by the second greatest Christian scholar that has walked the earth other than Christ and the disciples, okay? He was a scholar of scholars. And I think you'll enjoy it. Teresa from Tennessee. Is it wrong to wish someone to die to stop their suffering, such as a cancer or other terminal diseases? Well, do it in God's will. Okay. Pray that God's will be done. You don't know. God knows when times are. And I would not say that if it is God's will that they go, then pray that it is His that God's will be done. And that way you're not going to have any guilt. I have, as a pastor, have seen certain people that'll get on a guilt trip because they prayed for the death of a person. And after the event, it kind of bothered them a little bit. Well, compassion is a beautiful thing, but God's will is perfect. Okay, you can stand in that, all right? So pray that it be that God's will be done, period, okay? God doesn't like people to suffer either, is the point, okay? Pat from California. What are the three levels that Paul taught on? First, Acts chapter 9, verse 15. God said, He's my chosen vessel. I'm sending Him one level to Israel. I'm sending Him second level to the kings and the queens. The third level is to the Gentile. I'm going to send Him on, and those levels have nothing to do of importance, meaning one is more important than another. But the true message of God as it applies to all three. And that's exactly how He taught. Did a fantastic job. And you can catch those three levels in His writings, in His teachings. Why? It's the God's Word. Okay. And God teaches on those levels. Debbie from Ohio. I have heard different preachers say that when Jesus comes back, all the dead in the graves will rise first. I've always believed that to be absent from the body is to be present with the Lord. So I'm confused. Will bodies really rise up out of the graves? No way. No way. Ecclesiastes is a book that tells us how to be wise and to enjoy yourself in flesh bodies. Ecclesiastes chapter 9 tells you very clearly the flesh goes into the grave. It never comes out of there. It goes back to the dirt from which it came. It's never remembered again. Why? Because you've got a more perfect body that instantly, as you say, you step out of and return to the Father that gave it. And then Ecclesiastes chapter 12, verses 6 and 7, lets you know what happens to your spirit, which is the intellect of your soul, meaning your soul, returns to the Father. No one is out here in a hole in the ground. And it does not say that the graves will open and the people will come out first. It says in 1 Thessalonians chapter 4, verses 13 through 18, they're already gone. There's no way we can perceive them because they're out of here. They're gone. If you believe, as it is written, Paul says, I don't want you to be ignorant like the heathen are. If you believe Christ rose from the dead, you better believe all the rest of them have risen from the dead also and have returned to the Father. So no way we can perceive them. The first rise, the dead rise first. Why? They're already gone. Simon from North Carolina. Would you please explain Revelation and is that Armageddon? Don't quite understand your question. The word revelation, to explain it, it means to reveal or to make known. And the word Armageddon, yes, that's where Armageddon is spoken of. But Armageddon means the city or the hill of Megiddo. That's what Armageddon means. And Megiddo in the Hebrew tongue means the gathering place of the crowd. The whole point being, wherever Satan's crowd is gathered, that's where it's going to take place, because it is they that God destroys. It happens to be on Mount Zion, okay, when that time comes after the Antichrist appears. Cody from Wyoming. Why did God flood the earth? Because of fallen angels mixing with human beings, Satan trying to destroy Eth Ha'adam, Adam, that Christ could not be born through Eve's offspring, daughters. And God was going to destroy it all with that flood. But he found one family that still hadn't mixed with the fallen angels, and they had perfect Adamic children through which Christ could come. So he saved that family and two of every flesh, as it is written in Genesis 6. Brenda from Indiana. What does it take to become an apostle, and what is the difference between an apostle and a disciple, and can anyone become an apostle? Well, an apostle is a sent one. And who does the sending? God does. So I'm not qualified to answer that. God does the sending. If God sends someone, they have the charis, the gift, that you know it. Okay? It's just like, if you have a teacher that has the gift of God to teach, you don't have to wonder, do they? It shows. Why? Because it's of God. Okay. So a disciple is a student, and you sure want to be a student and absorb the word before you can ever teach it. I hope that helps you. But God does the choosing. I'm out of time. Hey, you know what? I love you all because you enjoy studying our Father's word. Most of all, God loves you for it. You make his day, he makes yours. We're brought to you by your tithes and offerings. If we've helped you, you help us keep coming to you. Once you do that, bless God, he will always bless you. But you know what's most important? And it always is. That's that you stay in his word. Hey, every day in his word is a good day, even with trouble. You know why? Because Jesus, the cornerstone, is the living word.
1: 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Once again, that's Shepherd's Chapel, Post Office Box 416, Gravett, Arkansas, 72736. We invite you to join us for the next in-depth Bible study each weekday at this same time. Thank you for watching today's program, and God bless you.

The book of Deuteronomy. The law was given as our schoolmaster. Have you been to school on God's Word? Certainly one way to go there is to study the book of Deuteronomy. Probably the most exciting thing that Deuteronomy has to offer for you is that great song of Moses, that those that overcome the false Messiah in the end generation will be singing. The law itself being the schoolmaster that keeps us out of trouble in these flesh bodies. Again, an education in taming that part of you that oftentimes needs taming through the old schoolmaster, that great book, Deuteronomy, the law, and its set ways of keeping you from harm's way even in this generation. You're going to enjoy it.

Revenger. I want to talk a little bit about our revenger. Our revenger only in a good sense. Our Father is our revenger. In as much as those that come against us, he fixes, okay? He takes care of business. It is written, it is documented, and so it is. Now, we're going to open our Bibles to the 10th chapter of Hebrews here in a moment, and so that you understand the very first verse, you got to know there was an earth age before this one. That's why that science is not incorrect when we find articles and artifacts that are millions of years old. Why? Because the earth is millions of years old, and the Bible declares it if you know how to read it. Most people don't. That's their problem. But the people that were chosen in the first earth age before what is called the Ketubah, the overthrow, when Satan rebelled, a third of God's children went with him. And God, rather than destroying his children, sentenced Satan and destroyed that first earth age and brought this one into being, where each would be born to woman innocent to make his or her mind up whether they wanted to serve God or nobody. That's up to you. Your ship, you sail it, you'll never get any complaint from a good Christian. You want to go on the rocks? Hey, have a good trip. No problem. Now, so God did choose certain, and only those elect are spoken of in this first verse. It applies to no one else. Non-believers doesn't apply. But once the elect know that the false Messiah comes first, if they give that over and will not go against him, that's unforgivable. And that's what chapter 10 in this book of Hebrews stipulates. One of God's elect and that wisdom, you don't have anything to worry about. Why? Our Father loves us. He cares for us, and as any father cares for a child, he's going to look out for you. He's not going to put up with nonsense, okay? If you love him. So let's pick it up, if we may, with chapter 10 in the great book of Hebrews. Let's go with verse 26. For if we sin willfully after, okay, I want you to underline after in your mind, that we have received the knowledge of the truth, meaning the first earth age, knowing who we are, and as it's written in Ephesians chapter 1, verse 4, you were chosen before the foundations of this world. Why? Because you stood there, and you know you have a destiny and a purpose. There remaineth no more sacrifice for sins. In other words, once you have the truth and you know, as it's written in Luke chapter 10, verse 12, when you're delivered before the false Messiah, if you do not stand with the Holy Spirit, that's unforgivable. Again, that doesn't apply to a non-believer. That's only to God's elect, okay? Because you know better, okay? Verse 27, but a certain fearful looking for of judgment and fiery indignation which shall devour the adversaries. Now, did it say those that love him or those that try to be decent? No, it said adversaries. That's people that actually go against God. In the second chapter, second book of Peter, in chapter 3, it makes very clear there in the beginning, there are people who are going to say, it's not going to happen. It's the same as it's always been. Everything's this day, that day, on and on. And they are ignorant of the fact that the day of the, there were 3 days. The first was three ages, rather. The first was destroyed. It wasn't Noah's flood. It was the overthrow when the first earth age ended. And then that fiery indignation, the Greek word is stanchion. Only the rudiments, only the elements are destroyed. That means that is negative or that is against God. If you're for God and if you love him, you got nothing to worry about. You know something? He's not angry at you. And he is, and vengeance does belong to him. He that despised Moses' law died without mercy under two or three witnesses. That's what the law was at that time, okay? 29, oh, how much sore punishment, suppose ye, shall he be through though thought worthy who hath trodden under foot the Son of God and hath counted
the blood of the covenant wherewith he was sanctified an unholy thing, and hath done despite unto the Spirit of grace. Well, what's the Spirit of grace? It's the Holy Spirit, of course. Refusing the Holy Spirit to speak through you, as it's written in Mark chapter 13, at that false delivery, when the false one is here. So naturally, that's unpardonable. As it's written, I'll repeat in Luke chapter 10, verse 12. I'm sorry, reverse that, chapter 12, verse 10 in Luke. It's unpardonable, unforgivable. Why? Because you know better. And God expects, you know, if a person's ignorant, there's ignorant. And there's a little slack cut there. But if you know better, then that's a different story. God expects obedience. And he expects you to love him. Why? Because he blesses you with knowledge and truth. And the fact that he is the one who will take vengeance on anything that comes against you that you can't handle yourself. He gave you a brain, he gave you a mind, and wisdom to know how to protect your family. You're supposed to do that. But that you can't take care of, he'll handle if you're one of his elect. If you're not, hey, have a good trip, okay? Good sailing. Nobody tries to convert somebody, okay? Either you do or you don't. Either you see or you don't, period. And that's it. Verse 30, for we know him that hath said, vengeance belongeth unto me. That's your Father. I will recompense, saith the Lord, and again the Lord shall judge his people. It's not your right to judge someone. Don't you ever dare try to judge someone. They sail their own ship. What they do with it, that's their business, okay? All you're responsible for is having the truth and the knowledge, and you stick with it. Share it when it's asked for, don't when it's not, okay? Plant a seed, but don't cast your pearls before swine, for they'll rend it, okay? But vengeance belongs to our Father. Why? He takes care of his own, and how precious that is. Many people think this great nation and they say, wonder why we're so blessed. Well, look up. Look up. Read our Constitution. It comes under that natural law which comes right from this word. And that's why that you can go to the border and see not so good from one side and blessed here. Why? Because God blesses this superpower of superpowers. Well, how did it get to be a superpower? God's blessings. It wasn't an accident. If you left it up to some of our leaders, whereas it is written in the great book of Isaiah, some of them have the minds of children in the end times. So it is, unfortunately. But vengeance belongs to your Father, which means what? You don't have anything to worry about. Why? He loves you. He only is angry or against the adversary, or let me put it a different way and maybe you can understand it better. He doesn't like people messing with his children. Do you? I don't think so. I think you come pretty well up and the hair bristles if somebody abuses one of your children. Well, so it is with him. And you don't have to live very long in truth to know and understand that. Verse 31, it is a fearful thing to fall into the hands of the living God. He has the power to destroy your soul. That's Matthew chapter 10, verse 28. Don't fear somebody that can kill your little flesh body, but fear he who can cause your soul to perish. That means fini. Okay. Verse 32, but call to remembrance the former days. Think about that first earth age, okay? In which after you were illuminated, when you learned the truth, you endured a great flight of afflictions. And, you know, people do kind of mock Christianity anymore. That's okay. They can mock it all they want to. That's fine. Okay, that's their problem, not yours. 33, partly whilst you were made a gazing stock, both by reproaches and afflictions, and partly whilst you became companions of them that were so used, in other words, you hold together as a family,
For ye had compassion on me in my bounds, and took joyfully the spoiling of your goods, knowing in yourself that you have the in heaven a better and an enduring substance. But not only that, you have God's blessings today. You know what it's called? Peace of mind. And it's called, what it is, you sleep good at night. Why? He sent you this, he created your body, and he sent you this letter of love telling you how to take care of it, how to find peace of mind, how to be happy, and what was going to happen in this world. I don't know. Have you read it? He sent it to you, and he hopes you will. I mean, have you ever written a letter of love to someone and they chunked it or put it on a shelf and kept death records in it? Might as well put your own there if you haven't read it. Verse 35, cast not away therefore your confidence, which hath great recompense of reward. Be confident. You can be confident in your Father. Why? He loves you. Do you know something? He is known in the Greek tongue as the cardionor. He knows your heart, your mind. You don't even have to say it out loud. And he loves you, but he expects that love to be returned. And that is your reward. That's your blessings. 36, for you have need of patience. That's something a lot of people are short of. That after you have done the will of God, you might receive the promise. That's to say, did you notice the order of events there? It says, after. Don't expect to receive the promise before. Okay? If you're a doubter, hey, just forget it. Okay, you're not meant here. Okay, you're outside of that scope. This is to those after you have done the will of God. That's read his letter at least. You might receive the promise. Every promise that he made. Have you ever read the great book of Isaiah chapter 43 verse, 26, where he says, hey, remind me of my promises I made to you and let's talk about it. Do you know why he did that? Documenting whether or not you had read the letter he sent you to know the promises. You don't talk about it, hey, forget it. They don't apply to you. You don't get it, okay? But when you talk to him about those promises, it's time to collect after, according to his will. And he always produces. With patience, of course, but I want mine now. Oh, do you? Well, that's great. Father knows when you need it, okay? He's given you a brain. You can pretty well take care of daily things. Do it, okay? And he'll take care of the rest. Verse 37, for yet a little while, and he that shall come and will not tarry. It's going to happen. The hourglass is tilted. 38, now the just shall live by faith. Do you understand that? Faith is believing. But if any man draw back, my soul shall have no pleasure in him. And that's just the way it is. Verse 39 to complete this chapter. But we are not of them who draw back unto perdition. Do you know what a perdition is? That's apostasy, apollyon. It is to be a reprobate. Okay, that means a non-believer, okay, infidel. We're not, and you're not. But of them that believe to the saving of the soul, that means eternal life. Our Father loves his children. You know, Christ gives us an example in the great book of Luke. One of my main questions on television is, does it hurt to keep asking the same prayer? As long as you don't chant, okay? He doesn't like chanting. Why? Because that's the body gets into it pretty quick, you know, and then you got a thing of the flesh instead of up here. But he wants you to continue asking in your daily prayer, or once in the evening, once in the morning prayers, however often you pray. He wants you to remind him. Why? He is the person that can bless or take away.
Most people do it to themselves. You don't have to worry about it. God doesn't have to worry about them. They ignore him. They say, well, God only gives me what I can take care of. You got it. And not too many people can take care of very much, okay? Because without faith and without understanding and without blessings, it doesn't take long for you to lose it all, okay? A little here and a little there, kind of like the Bible calls it a bucket with holes in it. It just all kind of seems to leak out if you don't have his blessings, okay? But he wants you to remember him and to ask. And let's go, if we may, to the great book of Luke, chapter 18.

Ekdikesis in the Greek tongue means the revenger. Okay? In a good sense. You know, when man takes revenge, sometimes he can be very hurtful. But our Father, not so. He only strikes out to protect his children. That's you. Okay. Chapter 18, verse 1. Let's read it. And he spake, this was the Lord Jesus Christ, Yeshua, speaking. And he spake a parable unto them to this end, that men ought always to pray and not to faint. Now, what is prayer? A lot of people, you know, it's a strange thing to me. Well, where can I find a prayer I can read? That is silly. He wants to hear from you. He wants to hear what you have in your heart. He doesn't want, how would you feel if you were in love with somebody and they copied a big old love letter out of a book somewhere and sent it to you? You know, it's real tender and personal, isn't it? You know? He wants you to talk to him. Let him know what's in your heart. Okay? That's what prayer is. How can he know? And don't try to con him, all right? He already knows what you're thinking. Be honest with him. Love him, for he certainly loves you. What he's saying, pray. And most of all, don't faint. That's, you know, so many people give up. Well, it didn't happen. Oh, well, you poor soul. You know, keep working at it. Don't be a quitter. And I guarantee you, if you're a quitter, it will never happen. Okay? You're just out. You give up too easy. Okay? God doesn't like a quitter. He likes somebody that'll hang in there and not faint. Well, you might say, well, what if I'm wrong? Then figure it out. Okay? You're intelligent. Where did it go wrong? Fix it and try it again. Okay? Don't lay down and cry in a ditch somewhere and stomp. What's that going to further? Nothing. Okay? It'll destroy you. Talk to him. Talk to him. But be honest in doing it because he loves you. Verse 2. This is the parable. Saying, there was in a city a judge which feared not God, neither regarded man. He didn't care about anybody. I mean, he was so self-centered and so self-righteous that you couldn't even hardly talk to him. Okay. So God wasn't even in it. Verse 3. And there was a widow in that city, and she came unto him, saying, avenge me of mine adversary. In other words, I want you to be my revenger. Well, if he doesn't care about God and people, I doubt he does it, okay? But, 4, and he would not for a while, but afterward he said within himself, though I fear not God nor regard man, I'm not afraid of anything. 5, yet because this widow troubleth me, I will avenge her, lest by her continual coming she weary me. You know, and that's what God's saying. If you got to take a judge that doesn't even care about me or know me, keep it up. Don't quit. And even an infidel will sooner or later give in to save themselves trouble. He says, talk to me. Well, I prayed to him once and he didn't hear me. Oh, he heard you. But he won't. If a child prays for a rattlesnake, he's not going to give him one because it'll hurt him, okay? Or maybe, well, I prayed for a brand new Cadillac. Well, he may have known you were going to kill yourself in it the next day. And besides, he gave you two hands and a brain to work and earn your own Cadillac. If you're that good, if you're Cadillac people, let's see what you got, okay? He gave you this, make it, okay? Cut it, be can-do. Because God's elect are can-do type people and blessed of God. Never apologize for riches when God gives them, okay? Because they're God's gift to those that follow him. So don't give up. When you talk to him, let him know and keep those prayers going, okay? But always, you know, you want to put this in gear and think what you're asking. Use common sense, okay? And be good to him also. You know what really helps yourself out? If you remember Hosea chapter 6, verse 6, where God said, I don't want your burnt offerings. I want your love. That's grace, unmerited favor. That's what I want from you.
So if you're real wise, you'll let him know you love him. That pays great dividends. So like this woman talking to an infidel, don't give up, okay? Think it through and utilize wisdom and knowledge and you'll go a long, long way. But he gives another little warning here that's very important, verse 6. And the Lord said, hear what the unjust judge said. Did you hear that? He granted, he revenged her. 7. And shall not God avenge his own elect, okay, which cried day and night unto him, though he bear along with them, though he's got lots of patience, and it may take time. He'll pick the right time. He hears his elect. Why? They stood with him even in the first earth age. That's written. A lot of people can't read it, but it's there. Well, they could if they would, you know. And he finds them precious. He didn't call them elect because they're the prettiest. They earned it. And as it is written, I chose you before the foundations of this earth age. Not earth, age, this age. Why? Because you fought against Satan then and you're going to do it again. And he can trust you for it. He knows you're a can-do type person. So he's got patience, do you? What he's saying is, don't give up, okay? Don't quit. But here's what's most important of all, verse 8. I tell you that he will avenge them speedily. Nevertheless, when the Son of Man cometh, shall he find faith on the earth? That's the big question. Do you know why? Because more and more people turn away from the Word of God. Because of sometimes... high technology can be used for many reasons, okay? Our universities, the University of Colorado decided we need fair and balanced. We want to hire a conservative pastor. A conservative professor, okay? There's not much difference, okay? And they were looking around, and do you know something? The rest of the faculty went bananas. Okay, they really raised sand, and they're still looking. They haven't found a conservative professor yet. And you should, young people should hear both sides. That's what's important. Not that they should hear conservative side only, or necessarily the liberal side only, but they've got to know so they can make their own mind up, because they're going to have to stand on that. And if they're not fed information, it's just like evolution versus creation. Now, common sense. You know, I've done a lot of archaeology, been in a lot of universities, a lot of artifacts, a lot of digging, a lot of looking into the past and studying the future. And it's a strange thing to me that... you can document all these things by opening your mind up a little bit, okay, and looking, and finding, as we found in New Mexico, a footprint in stone over 50,000 years old. Okay, how could that be? Well, there were people here on Earth in the first Earth Age, not in flesh, but they were here, and we're made in that exact image. Looks just the same, And in archaeology, we find that witness that God's word is true. And even in the very beginning, as God would write it, in the beginning, God created the heavens and the earth, period. Didn't say when, said period. And then if you could read the Hebrew, the second sentence says, not that the earth was void and without form. It's tuhu vavuho, meaning the earth became void and without form. Why? He destroyed that age. It's so simple, if you could read it, to know and understand. But today we have evolution and we have creation. But for evolution to be a fact, it would have to be eternal, unending. In other words, we would have to go out here and find amoeba, which we can find, but they're still amoeba, okay?
And we can find people going through the monkey stage, you know, but they're monkeys. Okay. And we can find people on up as ape stage, but they're apes. Okay. And Lucy's jaw that they dug up, you know, and the Neanderthal person, guess what Lucy looked like when a paleontologist put it all together? An ape. Why? Because Lucy was an ape. Okay. In other words, for evolution to be a fact, it would have to still be going on and on and on. But they went out and built the foundation 50 feet off the ground that will not fly. Okay. And whatever person, but you, a child needs to hear both sides so they can intelligently make up their own mind. So Christ wanted to know, when I come back, will I find faith? There's plenty of artifacts in the word itself that should strengthen faith. Many blessings of God. The very fact that this nation is a superpower should document something in someone's mind in this troubled world. You know, if you were an old combat marine like myself and you'd been out in the boonies and tried to protect this nation where people want to and what they want to do with it, you'd appreciate it a lot more. Okay. You really would. Because it is blessed. And it's blessed by God. And you never want to take it for granted because it can slip away. Now, if he finds faith when he returns, I can answer it for you. He's going to. Because people today around the world, even in China, we have more students outside of America and Canada and Japan and China than anywhere else. They're hungry for truth, for wisdom, for knowledge, for documentation, so that they can have their feet on a solid rock, and that rock, of course, is Christ. He prepared it. And the most important thing is that you have that faith that gives you patience, that gives you peace of mind, where you know, hey, he's taking care of me. He expects me to handle what I can. And if you're an old combat marine like me, I can handle a lot. Okay, I don't need all that much help, but when I do, I'm glad I've got him there, because he can sure take care of what I can't. And he's the one that can take a little old church in Northwest Arkansas and explode it all the way around the world, where truth is taught, his word, not man's word. And I thank our Father for that. So he said, don't give up. If I were an old judge that didn't even care about anything, I would still answer your prayer if you kept it up. Okay? So remember that when you have a prayer. And remember, he loves you. And he's listening. And do you know where... In

There's a beautiful thing. In the book of Revelations in chapter 15, it says there's a song people were singing on their way to that had overcome the world, had overcome Satan, had overcome the so-called Antichrist. They were singing this song, and it's a song of Moses. You can read that in Revelation 15, but the question is, do you know where the song of Moses is? Well, of course you do. It's Deuteronomy 32. Okay, let's go there if we may. Old Testament, Deuteronomy chapter 32.

I want to document, we're not going to cover all of it, but I want to document that verse 30 of chapter 31 gives the title, and we have to go there to pick up the title. And Moses spake in the ears of all the congregation of Israel the words of this song until they were ended, okay? And he begins speaking like that, my doctrine shall drop as rain, and my speech shall distill as the dew. And on he goes, okay? But you know what he says about his elect? He says, I'm going to protect you as the apple of my eye. Do you know what the apple of the eye is? It's your pupil. And God created these bodies where in a nanosecond you blink to protect that pupil. Well, that's what he does to protect you, okay? But where I want to pick it up is with verse, I thought it was 26, but it's 30, okay? I want to pick it up with verse 30. All of you are familiar with this song of Moses. You've heard me teach it. But I want to reiterate again, who is your revenger? Who can you count on? Verse 30, how should one chase 1,000 and two put 10,000 to flight except their rock had sold them and the Lord had shut them up? When Father's on your side, you don't have to worry about having the victory. For their rock is not as our rock. You'll note the lowercase on that rock, and Tyrus in the rock is one of Satan's names, okay? Even our enemies themselves being judges. And for those of you that don't know, Tyrus in the Hebrew tongue is rock, okay? Verse 32, for their vine is of the vine of Sodom. You know what Sodom is? That's perversion, okay? That's what it stems into. And of the fields of Gomorrah, their grapes are grapes of gall. Their clusters are bitter. That's what the enemy is like, okay? Their wine is the poison of dragons and the cruel venom of asp. In other words, it's poisonous. It's poison to your mind. And do you know something? Garbage in, garbage out. It's according to what you listen to. I would recommend that you always make certain you listen to God's word, yourself in your own privacy, as much as you listen to some other kind of garbage from Gomorrah, okay? You'll be a lot better off and you'll be a lot better blessed, okay? Verse 34, is not this laid up in store with me and sealed up among my treasures? You bet it is. And he loves to share them with his children, okay? To me belongeth vengeance. He is our revenger. And recompense, their foot shall slide in due time, for the day of their calamity is at hand, and the things that shall come upon them make haste. You don't have to worry about that. This does not apply to God's election. It's to those of Sodom and Gomorrah. And they will slide. And you must understand something else. Do you know what the millennium is for? There's a lot of people that have not had an opportunity to hear real truth, real Bible teaching. And our Father loves them enough, he's not going to send them to hell just because they didn't have a chance to hear. Therefore, we have the Lord's Day. Well, how long is the Lord's Day? Well, haven't you ever read 2 Peter chapter 3? It says, be not ignorant of this one thing, that one day with the Lord is as 1,000 years with man. It's the millennium, okay? It's to teach. Some of these will even overcome. Why? Because God loves his children. Not all. There'll still be some that will resist, but they will at least not do it in ignorance. Okay.

their rock in whom they trusted. In other words, that religion you worship, let it heal you, okay? Or that God you worship, meaning the Antichrist, let him save you. Well, he can't very well save them because he's going to hell, okay? Right into the pit, as it's written. Verse 38, which did eat the fat of their sacrifices and drank the wine of their drink offerings, let them rise up and help you and be your protection. Don't ask me, let them protect you. Let your own imagination protect you. But don't ask God to. Okay. Why? You don't have any faith. Why should he? If you have a child that denounces you and leaves home and takes everything from you they can get and curses you, what are you going to do with them? Okay. You'll probably still love them, but you'll probably put them on packing, okay, to grow up a little bit. Well, that's what our Father does. He's supernatural, more natural than we are, okay. 39, see now that I, even I, that's two times emphatic, am he, and there is no God with me. I kill and I make alive. I wound and I heal. Neither is there any that can deliver out of my hand. If you're in my bad side, it's awesome to fall under the hand of God, okay? You don't want it. For I lift up my hand to heaven and say, I live forever. There is no other way. Okay. If I whet my glittering sword and mine hand take hold on judgment, I will render vengeance to mine enemies and will reward them that hate me. And he'll do it. Do you know what his glittering sword is? Have you ever read Revelation chapter 1, verse 15 and 16? It's Christ's two-edged sword is his tongue. It cuts both ways. Truth always cuts deep, but it heals good. Okay. I will make mine arrows drunk with blood, and my sword shall devour flesh, and that with the blood of the slain and of the captives from the beginning of revenges upon the enemy. That's to say the enemy that would come against our people, that would make things rough for them. Rejoice, O ye nations, with his people, for he will avenge the blood of his servants and will render vengeance to his adversaries and will be merciful unto his land and to his people. This is his land, a part of it. And these are his people. That's why they're blessed. Why? Well, because they came here to get away from tyranny, and yet tyranny yet follows today, or tries to. And there's nothing new under the sun for military people. They've tried it all along. They've never given up. But it shall always be that our Father will control. I want to go to one other place. I want to go to 2 Thessalonians in the New Testament.

Paul wrote this second letter to the Thessalonians then because they really misunderstood his first one about the return of Jesus Christ. Paul and Silvanus and Timothy to us, and to the church of the Thessalonians in God our Father and the Lord Jesus Christ, those that believe, okay? Grace unto you and peace from God our Father and the Lord Jesus Christ. That's to say peace of mind, understanding. We are bound to thank God always for you, brethren, as it is meet, because that your faith groweth exceedingly. And the charity, you know what charity? That's love. Your love for every one of you, all toward each other, aboundeth. That is the mark of God's elect, is compassion, to care, to really care about those that love our Heavenly Father. So that we ourselves glory in you and the churches of God for your patience and faith and all your persecutions and tribulations that you endure. It doesn't matter, okay?

0: You got God with you. It doesn't matter what people think, because you're the one that's always right. And you know something? I found in my life, I'm the one that always ends up with the blessings. Okay, and that's kind of proof in the pudding. And I've seen some fall by the wayside with false teachings. What this man would say, rather than chapter by chapter from God's word, man will take one verse and rattle hot air for an hour. Doesn't matter what man has to say, it's what your Father has to say. And he is your revenger. Okay. Verse 5, which is a manifest token. It's plain evidence. Let's translate it properly. It's plain evidence of the righteous judgment of God, that you may be counted worthy of the kingdom of God, for which ye also suffer. From hearing that, it doesn't bother you, seeing it is a righteous thing with God to recompense tribulation to them that trouble you. If people trouble you, you've in kindness have done everything you can do, hey, God will take care of it. He'll fix their wagon, okay? You don't have to interfere in it, okay? When you've done all you can do, then turn it over to him, okay? And so you'll have some Christians that are ignorant of God's word that'll say, don't you understand, though, you're supposed to love your enemy? Well, you love your children too, but does it say you're supposed to chastise them or you don't love them? That's true, isn't it? Well, it's the same way. If you love your enemy, sometimes it takes a two before, okay, for an attitude adjustment. You got to straighten him out a little bit, okay? That's true love. That's tough love. Some people aren't hoss enough to pass that out, but then they're fakes, so be it, okay? God knows, and God takes care of his own. Verse 7, and to you who are troubled, rest with us when the Lord Jesus shall be revealed from heaven with his mighty angels. That time is coming, okay? But you got to realize there's something real bad going to happen first. I really am sorry for those that haven't read the word to know what it is. Because there's another fellow and all his angels coming at the sixth trump. This doesn't happen till the seventh, okay? That's Satan and his angels. In flaming fire, taking vengeance on them that know not God and that obey not the gospel of the Lord Jesus Christ. There's a day of reckoning coming. If God loves them enough, he'll get their attention also, okay? It's called tough love. You show me a church without discipline or a family without discipline, and I'll show you some failures, okay? You noticed on television yesterday, I had a letter from a father that said, I don't know how to discipline my son. He's on drugs. He's 16. And I said, discipline, discipline, discipline. You know, you become an enabler otherwise. You know, you got to hoss up. If you love somebody, don't let that kid waste his life. Step up to the plate. Okay. Let's see a home run here. And the Father will assist you in doing it. You show me somebody without discipline, and I'll show you somebody that don't amount to a hill of beans, okay? Because there's nothing there, okay? Verse 9, who shall be punished with everlasting destruction from the presence of the Lord and from the glory of his power? Why is it written that God is a consuming fire? Because he is, only that fire, just as the Shadrach, Meshach, and Abednego in the fiery furnace, weren't even singed. Christ was walking with them. It's the warmth of the Holy Spirit. For those that love him, it's that comforter. And for those that don't, on that day, it could be kind of a flame. It burns with embarrassment. Not literally, okay? Not literally. Because it will be embarrassing. It certainly will be. And when he shall come to be glorified in his saints and to be admired in all them that believe, because our testimony among you was believed in that day. You know, God loves us because we believe and we haven't seen him. Okay? You can feel him, but you haven't seen him. And he gives you a lot of credit for that. That's called faith. And that's what he goes for. Wherefore, also, we pray always for you that our God would count you worthy of this calling. and fulfill all the good pleasure of his goodness and the work and faith with power. This is God's love just pouring out to those that will accept it. His blessings on those that will receive it. Or, hey, go the other way. It's all right with me, okay? That's your choice. It's your ship. You sail it. But be a man or a woman and be willing to take responsibility for yourself. That's all I ask. To conclude the lecture, that the name of our Lord Jesus Christ may be glorified in you and you in him, according to the grace, that's unmerited favor of our God and the Lord Jesus Christ. Unmerited favor means maybe we don't deserve it, but he gives it anyway. Why? Because he loves you. Heavenly Father, thank you, Father, for being our avenger. Thank you, Father, for looking over us. Thank you for this great nation, Father. Thank you for our troops at this time. Watch over them and guide them, and may we do that is right always, Father, in your sight and mind. Guide, direct, and we give you the thanks in Jesus' precious name. Amen, amen.
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0: And you can't judge that, though. This is why that you always, when you're of a sound mind, you want to leave a living will. It's best that you do. It takes a lot of anxiety away from your family of having to decide things. For example, if I were to have a terminal situation, where I was in the process of dying, I would not want any heroics performed. I would want to go in peace to be with the Father. And when you put that down on a living will, it takes a great weight off your family, that they don't have to make those decisions of, as they say, the old dreaded statement, they're going to pull the plug. Okay, well, kind of pull it for them, if you will, if you feel that way. And if not, then make it known the other way as well, okay? It helps the family. Sue from Kentucky. I want to say one more word on this. Many times people, when they are given strong drugs, even though they might have dementia, and they might curse or say something that you would be shocked and know that it never would come from their mouth. Drugs can do that to a person. And so don't blame that on that illness on the person, okay? That's the old drugs talking, okay? So be careful how you handle a situation like that. Enough said. Sue from Texas. I would like to know if you have a disagreement with someone, do you have to say, "I forgive" in person? And can you say, "God," or do you have to say, "God will forgive you"? I can see that English isn't your first language, and that's all right. You're doing real good, but I'm having to piece some stuff together here. That God will forgive you. Thank you for being on television so we can learn from you. Thank you, Sue and David. Well, you're welcome. You know, who you want to apologize to mainly is to the Father. Get it out of your system. But do you have to go to an individual and apologize? I, you know, I like to say that, I'm just going to come right out and say it like it is. I think some, if a person has been, has a thing that they know that it would hurt an innocent person really, really bad, to go ask their forgiveness for a thing, I think is wrong. Because it's a double fracture. You've already sinned against them a little bit, and then when you lay it on them that you've been unfaithful to them or something of that nature, then that just comes crashing down upon them. So ask God's forgiveness and don't double fracture. I hope you understand what I'm saying, a double hurt to a person. So sometimes I think it's better is to ask God's, but always do ask his forgiveness, because if you don't, he won't forgive you anymore. So you have to, Matthew chapter 5 and 6, okay? You have to have God's forgiveness to go on. But you have to be the judge of that. And if it is a thing that would make that person, if it would help them, then by all means ask their forgiveness. Let them know. But you have to determine that. And this is the beauty of Christianity. If you stop and think and use common sense, you intuitively know. That means you just automatically know right from wrong as to whether you should or shouldn't by how it will affect that person, okay? Show compassion. Okay, we got, who do I have here? This is, I can't find a name on this, and it's really a sad situation. Just God bless your sisters. You lost both of them there, and lost them while you were going to visit them. And you're from California, I think. Yeah, California. And sorry that happened. That's going to visit a sick sister in the hospital and have a car accident where the sister traveling with you deceased and the other sister died also. God, they're with the Father, and they're in good hands, and God bless you. It's good that you study God's word. He always shows us through. And so God bless you. God loves you. Regina from New Jersey. I have a question. Does the battle of Armageddon, Revelation 16:16, include Gog and Magog? Because Revelation chapter 20, verses 7-8 says, after the 1,000 years are up, they gather into battle. Are there two wars, one before the millennium and one after? The one after simply means the crud of the earth, okay? It does not have anything to do, Revelation chapter 20, verses 7-8, with Haman Gog. Haman Gog is a separate battle from Armageddon. Okay. But Haman Gog and Armageddon take place at the same time. Okay. And in two separate parts of the country. God fights both those battles. We don't participate in them. The heathenistic world who denounces God does not believe there is a God. So when they move to attack us in either of these places, God says, I will take care of business, because I want them to know I am God. There is a God, and they're going to find it out the hard way, because he intends to rain hailstones on those armies weighing 180 pounds. There won't be anything left, okay? They're going to find out there's a God, all right. At the change of bodies, that seventh trump, when we leave the flesh bodies, they're going to wake up in a spiritual body and wonder what happened, but they're going to see God face to face. Only he won't be happy with them. Gloria from California. Is there some way you could explain in your own words how it was from the beginning all the way through until the Lord comes, explaining about the earth ages? We don't understand how it was. Well, God bless you. No more than it's taught, I can understand that, okay? I have a tape titled The Three World Ages. I would recommend you acquire that. But just a real quick synopsis is that in the beginning, God had a perfect world, but Satan rebelled. He got so proud and he drew a third of God's children away from him. God loves his children. So rather than kill his children and Satan, he destroyed that first earth age. That's why this world is millions of years old. When the scientists can document it, it's true. And the Bible declares it. It teaches it. That in the beginning, this katabo is what it's called in the Greek, overthrow of Satan. And then he brought in this earth age, causing each entity, this is why God said, let us create man in our image, including himself. Because when you see Christ, you have seen him. Okay, Emmanuel, God with us. So that way, each person born innocent of woman to decide whether they're going to follow Satan or Christ or our Heavenly Father. That's one reason this book of Proverbs is ever so important, is it gives you the good and it gives you the bad. And then it's up to you to choose, to make up your own mind. And I'm out of time. Hey, I love you all because you enjoy studying our Father's Word chapter by chapter, verse by verse. But most of all, God loves you for it. It's the letter he sent to you for you to absorb, to understand. And when you do, it makes his day. And when you make his day, he's going to make yours, all right? Now, we are brought to you by your tithes and offerings. If we've helped you, you help us keep coming to you. Won't you do that? But most of all, blessing God, he will always bless you. Most important thing, though, in your life is this. Now, you listen to me. Every day you're in his word is a good day. Even with trouble, it's still a good day. Do you know why? Because Jesus, Yeshua, he is the living word.
1: 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Once again, that's Shepherd's Chapel, Post Office Box 416, Gravett, Arkansas, 72736. 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Thank you for watching today's program, and God bless you.

this has been a long time I've been promising a children's book. This is a book that will help a parent teach their child exactly what God's Word states. Now, this was done by a very good friend and student of this chapel. We have given it, if you would, a binder whereby if there is a page that you feel is too far advanced for your children, then by all means you should remove that particular page. It is done in a material that is even washable, and it takes you step by step into instructing a child, what does God's Word say? And I think you will find it extremely helpful. It is item number 4414.

Power in prayer. Never underestimate the power of prayer. Prayer is one of the greatest gifts, probably better said privileges, that our Heavenly Father has given us. Stop and think about it for a second. Yahweh, the creator of both the heaven and the earth, the entire universe, everything, is your Heavenly Father. And you have a line of communication to Him anytime, anywhere. You don't have to make an appointment. You don't have to go through someone else. Just talk to Him. Easy. Very straightforward, right? Well, I don't know why, but for some reason, as Christians, we tend to overcomplicate it. We make it something harder than it needs to be. So we're going to start today with a very simple question. What is prayer? There are several words used for prayer, both Hebrew and Greek, and they carry different meanings, whether that is petition, intercession, thanksgiving, praise, all prayer. But at its simplest, prayer is simply communication between you and your Heavenly Father. A line of communication that goes two ways. You know, we talk to Him. Sometimes we listen to Him. Sometimes we do an awful lot of talking and a lot less listening. And then, you know, there are some that says, well, God doesn't talk back to me. He doesn't communicate. Sure He does. He absolutely does. He speaks to us through His Word. He lets us know through that and gives us wisdom to understand. You know, I always like the way Arnold would put it. Prayer is as easy as picking up a telephone. You don't need an address. Just talk to Him anytime, anywhere. He is our Heavenly Father, and He knows you. And you know what else? He knows what you need even before you ask. Now, does that mean we shouldn't ask? No, of course not. He is our Father. He likes to communicate with us. He likes to hear from us. Now, we ask, but don't misunderstand that either. We can't just ask for anything we want and expect Him to give it to us. Prayer is not a blank check. So, we ask for that prayer. Prayer doesn't need to be complicated, but there is a right way to go about it, and who better to teach us than Jesus Christ Himself? So with that, let's get into His Word. Father, we ask You for that word of wisdom today. Father, we ask You to open eyes, open ears here today, Father. Let's get into His Word. We're going to pick it up in the book of Matthew today. We're going to go to Matthew chapter 6, and we're going to pick it up with verse 5. Here Christ is going to teach us about prayer. He starts by telling us what not to do, but then He quickly turns it to showing us how we should approach our Heavenly Father. Matthew 6, verse 5, and it reads, "And when thou prayest," how does He begin? When thou prayest, not if you pray, but when you pray. Prayer should be a part of every Christian's life. Now we get the warning. "Thou shalt not be as the hypocrites are." You know what a hypocrite is? In the Greek, it's a play actor. It's somebody pretending. They're playing church. "For they love to pray standing in the synagogues and in the corners of the streets, that they may be seen of men." They're all doing it for a show. They want someone to see them. "Hey, look at me. Verily I say unto you, they have their reward." What He's saying here is their reward is their show. That's all they're going to get out of it. They're not going to have their prayer answered for showing their prayer. They want to be seen of men. And they were seen of men. And that is their reward. Verse 6.
But thou, when thou prayest, now he showed us what not to do, now he's showing us the correct way to pray. Enter into thy closet, and when thou hast shut the door, don't make a show of it. Pray to thy Father which is in secret. Prayer is personal. It is that communication between you and your heavenly Father. And thy Father, which seeth in secret, shall reward thee openly. Your Father knows your wants and your needs. He knows before you do, and he always takes care of his children. Verse 7. But when ye pray, use not vain repetitions. What he's saying here is don't say the same thing over and over. Don't just repeat it. Don't turn it into some kind of chant or something that gets the body into it. He wants to hear from you, your thoughts, what's on your heart, what's on your mind. As the heathen do. And what do they do? That's what they do. They get their body into it. They chant. For they think that they shall be heard for their much speaking. And there is the key. They think the more they say, the more likely God is going to answer their prayer. Jesus is telling us here, that's not how it works. It's not just saying a bunch of words. It's not how long you pray. It's not how religious you can make it sound. It comes from your heart. You just got to talk to him. Let him know. Be honest with him. He knows. Verse 8. Be not ye therefore like unto them. Don't be like the heathen. For your Father knoweth what things ye have done before ye ask of him. Now think about that. Isn't that a comforting thought? Whatever you're going through today, whatever you're worried about, whatever burden you're carrying, he already knows. You don't have to find the perfect words to communicate with him. Just talk to you. He knows what you need better than what you know you need, even before you ask. I think there's a lot of peace in that. Verse 9. After this manner, therefore, pray ye. Now he's going to tell us how we should pray. He's going to give us a pattern. Pay attention to the very first thing that he teaches us here. Our Father, which art in heaven, right out the gate, who is it that we pray to? We pray to our Heavenly Father, the one that knows what you need before you know what you need. Hallowed be thy name. His name is holy. We honor his name. We reverence his name. Yes, he is our Father. And yes, we can talk to him at any time, anywhere. But we should never forget who it is we're talking to. We are talking to God Almighty. Verse 10, thy kingdom come, thy will be done in earth as it is in heaven. What are we praying for? We're praying for Father to return here to this earth. He's going to come here, and what is he going to do? He's going to establish his kingdom right here, just as he's declared that he would. He makes this very clear in Revelation chapter 21. His kingdom, his dominion, here on earth. We're not going to fly off somewhere else to establish his kingdom. It is going to be here. Thy will be done in earth as it is in heaven. His kingdom come. His will accomplished on earth as it is in heaven. Give us this day our daily bread. Now there is much more to this than just physical bread. The word daily here in the Greek is episuias. It is a unique word. It's only used twice. And if you have a companion Bible, you're going to find that it connects with the manna that came down from heaven. Remember, man does not live by bread alone,
but by the Word of God. Yes, absolutely, we pray for our daily needs, and that's okay. But more importantly, we need to pray for that spiritual bread that's the Word of God to feed us each and every single day. Verse 12, and forgive us our debts. You can think of debts as faults or trespasses. Beloved, we all fall short. We all have our problems. Nobody in the flesh is perfect. So we do. We ask for forgiveness as we forgive our debtors. Now, if we expect our faults, our debts to be forgiven, we have to be willing to forgive others of their faults as well. You know, it's easy for Father to ask Him to overlook our faults. Sometimes it's a little harder for us to ask Him to overlook the faults of others. Verse 13. And lead us not into temptation, but deliver us from evil. Deliver us from who? Deliver us from evil, that evil one, the false Christ. For thine is the kingdom and the power and the glory forever. Amen. When Jesus says, lead us not into temptation, I should bring a scripture to mind to you. 1 Corinthians chapter 10, verse 13. There hath no temptation taken you, but such as is common to man. But God is faithful, who will not suffer you to be tempted above that ye are able, but will with the temptation also make a way to escape, that ye may be able to bear it. As long as we are in these flesh bodies, we will have temptation. But what did that say? God is faithful, and yes, He is. He will never allow you to be tempted beyond what you are able to handle. We are can do. We can get it done. And when that temptation comes, He will always provide a way out. Verse 14. For if ye forgive men their trespasses, their faults, their shortcomings, your heavenly Father will also forgive you. In other words, you have to be willing to forgive if you expect Father to forgive you. Again, ain't nobody perfect. We all have our faults. We have our shortcomings. But if we ask Father to forgive that, He will. And when He does, you need to be willing to forgive others of their faults. Verse 15. But if ye forgive not men their trespasses, neither will your Father forgive your trespasses. Now we're getting the picture of the other side of the coin here. If we're not going to be willing to forgive, why should we expect Him to forgive us? It seems to be very straightforward. You know, Jesus has now taught us how to approach our Heavenly Father. I want to take it a step further. If you're going to ask Him for something, you have to ask in faith. Let's continue our study. We're going to go to the book of James. James chapter 1. We're going to go to James chapter 1, verse 1. We're going to learn to ask with faith. James 1, 1, and it reads, James, a servant of God and of the Lord Jesus Christ, to the 12 tribes which are scattered abroad, greeting. In other words, this is written to God's elect, and really anyone who has the ears to hear and the eyes to see. My brethren, count it all joy when ye fall into divers temptations. Now, that sounds a little strange, doesn't it? Count it joy when you fall into temptation. What's he telling us here? This word temptation carries the sense of trials, testing, and adversity. Now, James isn't telling us to go out, get in some trouble, have a good time. That's not what he's saying at all. What he is saying, sometimes those troubles have purpose. There's a reason for them.
Sometimes those trials and those tribulations are exactly what you need to build your faith. James is going to explain it a little better in the next verse. Verse 3. Knowing this, that the trying of your faith worketh patience. It gains you patience. Lord knows, we all could use just a little bit more of that, right? When the trials come your way, your faith will be tested. You're going to get checked out, all right? And naturally, at times we're all going to fall short. But that's okay. Most of the time, we're going to make it through just fine. We will stand through those trials and those temptations. And what are we going to gain from that? Patience. Again, we could all use a little bit more. Verse 4. But let patience have her perfect work. In other words, let it do its job. Don't get discouraged just because you're being tried or tested. It's okay. You're learning. You're growing. Your faith is getting stronger. That ye may be perfect and entire, wanting nothing. Now, perfect here, it doesn't mean that you're never going to make a mistake. What perfect means here is it means you're mature, you're complete, wanting nothing, lacking nothing. Patience, it'll round you out spiritually. Causes that faith to grow. You know, patience is giving God credit for having heard that prayer that you've sent up, then allowing Him to answer that prayer. Not always necessarily the way you wanted it answered, but the way that He knows that it needs to be answered. That's faith. Take it to Father. Verse 5. If any of you lack wisdom, let him ask God. Hands down, one of my favorite prayers. When you're studying God's Word and something isn't quite coming through for you, what do? You pray to Him. You ask Him to give you that wisdom. Father, open my eyes, open my ears. Father, can you help me figure this out? Reveal it to me if you will. And if He doesn't, that's okay. It's not time. Put it on a shelf. Go back at it later. He will eventually open it up to you. Father reveals His Word to you in His time. That giveth to all men liberally and upbraideth not, and it shall be given him. All wisdom comes from Yahweh. And He gives out that wisdom freely. All we have to do is ask. Verse 6. But let him ask in faith, nothing wavering. There it is. When you ask, you have to believe. You can't be wavering back and forth. Maybe he will. Maybe he won't. I don't know. Maybe he heard. Maybe he didn't. What did we learn from this? We have to have faith. Give God credit for having heard your prayer. And then when that prayer is answered, thank Him for it. For he that wavereth is like a wave of the sea driven with the wind and tossed. James is kind of giving us a visual representation here. Back and forth, believing one minute, doubting the next. Don't let your faith be that way. You have to stand firm. Take it to the Father and trust Him with it. He may not answer it the way you want again, but you can trust Him to answer it the way He needs to. You know, there's something that we call an unanswered prayer. And sometimes that is Father's way of properly answering that prayer. He knows what's best. Verse 7. For let not that man think that he shall receive anything of the Lord. A double-minded man is unstable in all his ways. This double-minded in the Greek literally carries the idea of being double-souled. In this case, it's between faith
and doubt. One moment you believe, the next moment you're questioning whether God heard you or not. When you take something to Father in your prayer, don't be double-minded. Ask in faith. Give Him credit for hearing you. Trust Him with the answer. Now this brings us to a common question that I hear quite often here at the chapel. Does God really hear my prayers? And the answer is yes. He absolutely does. But we don't have to just guess about it. We have the Word. Turn with me to the first epistle of John. First epistle of John, chapter 5, and we're going to pick it up with verse 13. Does God really hear my prayers? Verse 13, and it reads, "These things have I written unto you." What John's going to do here is he's going to document it for us. We don't need to guess or wonder. It is written. Now this is important. Pay attention to who John is writing to. "That believe on the name of the Son of God, that ye may know that ye have eternal life, and that ye may believe on the name of the Son of God." Now who was this written to? Was it written to everybody? No, it wasn't. It was written to those who believe on the Son of God. Remember the question that brought us here. How do I know God hears my prayers? Here we have a condition. And that is, you have to believe. John is speaking to believers. And you know, the wonderful part of that is that all have that opportunity to be believers. Verse 14. "And this is the confidence that we have in Him." That is an assurance. Now, what did we just learn back in James? Ask in faith, nothing wavering. Our confidence, we don't put it in ourselves. Who do we put our confidence in? We put it in God. We put it in Him. "That if we ask anything according to His will." Now, did you catch that? Did that say that we can ask for anything we want and He's going to give it to us? No, beloved, it didn't. It said, ask according to His will. Not your will, not your wants, your desires, your Heavenly Father's will. When you pray, always ask, if it be Father's will. He heareth us. There's the answer to our question. He hears us. "And if we know that He hear us, whatsoever we ask, we know that we have the petitions that we desired of Him." Remember the condition? According to His will. It's not going to guarantee that everything we ask for is going to be answered. What is guaranteed? It's guaranteed that Father did hear our petition. He knows what you're asking for. But He also knows what's best for you. He knows what's going to happen tomorrow. We don't have any idea, but He does. Take it to Him in faith. Trust with the answer. Now we're going to be given the perfect example of praying according to Father's will. I think we should cover that. We don't have to look very far to find it. Christ is going to show us exactly how it's done. Turn with me again. We're going to go to Luke chapter 22 now. Here in Luke 22, Jesus has just shared in the Passover with His disciples. The betrayal has already been set in motion. Jesus, He knew it was coming. He knew it was happening. What does He do? He goes to Father in prayer. Luke 22, verse 39, and it reads, "And He came out and went,
as he was wont, to the Mount of Olives, and his disciples also followed him. This, as he was wont, simply means it was his custom. It means this is something he did often. What did he do? He's at Gethsemane. This is a place that Christ went to often. Verse 40. And when he was at the place, he said unto them, pray that ye enter not into temptation. What is his instruction to the disciples? Pray. Pray that you don't enter into temptation. Pray that you're not tempted by the false one. Beloved, he is coming, and he's going to perform miracles right before our eyes. It's going to be so very convincing. So what do we pray for? We pray for that knowledge and that wisdom to recognize it. Again, back in James, what did it say? If any man lack wisdom, let him ask of God. Ask, Father, for that wisdom, and he will give you that wisdom and understanding so that we're not deceived. Verse 41. And he was withdrawn from them about a stone's cast. Just means he stepped away from them a little bit. And kneeled down and prayed. Remember how we started this study? Prayer is simply communication between you and your Heavenly Father. Let's listen to how he prays. Saying, Father, if thou be willing, remove this cup from me. Nevertheless, not my will, but thine be done. This is how we pray. Jesus, he took his request, his petition to Father. But ultimately, he says, not my will be done, your will. Now we need to talk about this cup. What's this cup that he's talking about? You know, there's many teach that Christ here was asking Father to spare him from the crucifixion. And then that's incorrect. That's not right. What he's talking about is a different cup. In Isaiah 51:17, we learn that that cup of fury is the cup of God's wrath being poured out. We see that same in Revelation, but the vials of God's wrath being poured out as well. Here Christ is thinking about the children, his children, and what he's saying is, Father, is there another way to do this than to pour out this cup of wrath? Verse 43. And there appeared an angel unto him from heaven, strengthening him. He was given that strength. And sometimes, beloved, that is the answer to our prayers. Father, he may not necessarily remove that trial or that temptation in front of you, but he has given you the strength to overcome it. Verse 44. And being in agony, he prayed more earnestly, and his sweat was as it were great drops of blood falling down to the ground. This prayed more earnestly means his prayer became more intense, more fervent, he continued. And when he rose up from prayer and was come to his disciples, he found them sleeping for sorrow. Sleeping on the watch. They were emotionally spent, done. Verse 46. And said unto them, why sleep ye? Rise and pray, lest ye enter into temptation. Beloved, don't you dare go to sleep on the watch. Watchmen, watch. Stay awake spiritually. Rise and pray. Temptation, deception, it will come, especially when that false Messiah reappears. Don't be deceived. Stay on watch. Pray for that continued wisdom. Keep your line of communication open
between you and your Heavenly Father. In conclusion to this study, we're going to close in the book of Acts. We're going to go to Acts chapter 12. Here we're going to see the power of prayer in action. This is the early church, and at this time they were facing real serious persecution. How did they handle it? They prayed. Acts chapter 12, verse 1, and it reads, "Now about that time, Herod the king stretched forth his hands to vex certain of the church." This is King Herod Agrippa, and he would be the grandson of Herod the Great. Here, this is the beginning of a very intense persecution against Christians. Verse 2. "And he killed James, the brother of John, with the sword." Now, beloved, this isn't just a little bit of harassment. They're putting apostles to death. "And because he saw it, it pleased the Jews," that is to say, those of Judea. "He proceeded further to take Peter also." He said, hey, might as well grab Peter and lock him up. "Then were the days of unleavened bread." In other words, Passover's coming. "And when he had apprehended him, he put him in prison and delivered him to four quaternions of soldiers to keep him." 16 soldiers was assigned to keep little old Peter in guard. "Intending, after Easter, to bring him forth to the people." Now, it's hard for me to say. Yesterday's lesson's on prayer, but I can't let that stand. This word here, Easter, is a terrible translation. Ishtar was pagan. The crucifixion of our Lord and Savior Jesus Christ absolutely was not. The Greek word here is Pascha. Pascha means Passover, no matter how you put it together. This is the one and the only place in the King James Version where it is translated as Easter. It is a mistake. 1 Corinthians chapter 5, verse 7, Paul makes it very clear to us that Christ became our Passover. Passover is the high day of Christianity, not Easter. There's no ifs, ands, or buts about it. It's pagan. All right, that should cover that. Let's get back to prayer. Acts chapter 12, verse 5. "Peter, therefore, was kept in prison, but prayer was made without ceasing of the church unto God for him." This is the power of prayer in action. The church is praying. They are bringing their petition to Father. Let's watch what happens. Verse 6. "And when Herod would have brought him forth, the same night Peter was sleeping between two soldiers." They didn't give him very much room, no privacy. "Bound with two chains, and the keepers before the door kept the prison," locked down tight. From flesh man's point of view, there's no way out of here. But Herod, he forgot one thing. You cannot put chains on prayer. Verse 7. "And behold, the angel of the Lord came upon him." Here comes that answer to the prayer. "And a light shined in the prisons." That is the Shekinah glory, the presence of Yahweh. "And he smote Peter on the side." Come on, get up. "And raised him up, saying, Arise.

and follow me. Verse 9. And he went out and followed him, and wist not that it was true which was done by the angel, but thought he saw a vision. Remember, Peter's sound asleep here, sleeping between a couple guards. He's been woke up. He thinks he's still dreaming. Verse 10. When they were past the first and the second ward, that means they made it past the first and the second guards, they came unto the iron gate that leadeth unto the city, which opened to them of his own accord, God's hand opening up that gate. And they went out and passed on through one street, and forthwith the angel departed from him. Peter's out. He's a free man. And when Peter was come to himself, he's starting to get it together. He's realizing he's awake. This is not a dream. He said, now I know of a surety that the Lord hath sent this angel and hath delivered me out of this hand of Herod and from all the expectation of the people of the Jews. Again, should be translated the people of Judea. Father heard the prayers and the petitions of the church. Peter has now been delivered from prison. Verse 12. And when he had considered the thing, this means he's kind of gathered his thoughts, he's settled down a little bit and getting it all together, he came to the house of Mary, the mother of John, whose surname was Mark. This is John Mark, the writer of the Gospel of Mark, where many were gathered together praying, still bringing their petition to Father to release Peter. The answer to their prayer is about to knock on the front door. And as Peter knocked at the door of the gate, a damsel came to hearken named Rhoda. Rhoda means rose in the Greek. Rose come to the door. And when she knew Peter's voice, she opened not the gate for gladness, but ran in and told how Peter stood at the gate. She was so excited, so beside herself, that she forgot to let him in. She ran back in the house. And they said unto her, thou art mad. They think she's lost it. No. But she constantly affirmed that it was even so. Then they say, it is his angel. But Peter continued knocking. And when they had opened the door and saw him, they were astonished. Now, you got to love this. They've been praying for Peter, and Father has answered their prayers. Now Peter's standing before them at the front door. And they don't know what to say. They can't believe it. But you know, again, sometimes we're not so much different, are we? Verse 17. But he, beckoning unto them with the hand to hold their peace, settle down, it's all right, declared unto them how the Lord had brought him out of the prison. And he said, go show these things unto James and to the brethren. And he departed and went into another place. Beloved, we should never underestimate the power of the living God. When you pray, always pray with expectation. Know in your heart and your mind that He hears you. He's heard your prayer. Give Him that credit. And then when He answers that prayer, trust Him with the answer. He knows what's best for us. He does know. Yesterday, today, and tomorrow. He sees the entire picture. We don't always see the whole picture, the whole plan, but He does. Keep that line of communication open with your Heavenly Father. Talk to Him. Listen to Him. Stay in His Word. Every day in that Word is a good day, even with problems, because He will answer them. Let's go to His throne and

Thank him. Yahweh, Heavenly Father, Father, we do thank you for your word. Father, we thank you for always being there when we need you. Father, strengthen our faith. Father, give us wisdom and understanding and help us to always trust your will, your answer. Father, we pray that you continue to lead us, to guide us, to direct us in our daily lives. And Father, we always pray these things to your will. In Yeshua, Jesus Christ's name we pray. Amen. Amen, amen.

anything wrong with baptism. I'm simply saying is I don't believe personally that baptism is necessary to be saved. John 3:16 says nothing about baptism. Bolin in Oklahoma, was Solomon saved or not? I hear he wasn't. Well, as I said in our lesson today, the salvation of Solomon is for Solomon and our Heavenly Father to work out. The Lord is the judge, and he's completely fair. Solomon may have repented. You know, when Jesus was crucified, 1 Peter chapter 3, verses 18 and 19, he went to the prisoners. That's all of those who lived in the flesh before the price was paid on the cross. They all were living in the dispensation, the time period of law. We have the fortunate position of being living in the dispensation of grace. It would not be fair for God to judge those who lived under the law equally with those who lived under grace without giving them a chance to hear the gospel. As I said earlier, Jesus went to all those prisoners. Many of them heard the gospel, the good news. Many of them believed. Solomon may have been one of them. Philip in Indiana. Where did the rapture begin and why? Well, the rapture theory began with a woman by the name of Margaret MacDonald in the 1830s. That's how you should know that the rapture is not true, because it's fairly recent compared to other reference works manuscripts that we have that we study from. Nothing was said in the ancient writings about a rapture until this woman who said she had a dream and it seemed evil. And when she woke up, she shared this with two preachers, and they grabbed it as their security blanket and took off. And that was the birth of the rapture. We offer two books here at the chapel. Both of them are by the same author, Dave McPherson, who recently passed away. But one of the books is kind of an abbreviated version of our story of the rapture. It's called The Incredible Cover-Up. We have that in our library available for a $10 donation. The more extensive work, 5.01, is our book number, Rapture Plot. Contains everything that Incredible Cover has in it, plus additional. So don't order both books, you don't need to. 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Daryl in Montana. Excuse me. Should we keep the Sabbath on Saturday? Please explain. Well, our Sabbath here at Shepherd's Chapel is Jesus Christ. And Sabbath means rest. And if you make a note of Hebrews chapter 4, you learn that Jesus is our rest. And I'll submit to you that if you don't put your rest in Jesus Christ, you have no rest. Ben in Ohio, what does it mean, nakedness, excuse me, when Ham saw his father's nakedness? Well, he uncovered his father's nakedness. You can read about that, excuse me, I'm sorry, in Genesis chapter 9. What is to uncover your father's nakedness? You need to make a note of Leviticus chapter 20, verse 11, and that is to lie with your father's wife. What Ham did in his case, it was an incestuous relationship. Ham went in and lay with his own mother, Noah's wife. And that's the reason that Noah cursed the offspring that resulted from that, that of course being Canaan. God didn't curse anyone. A lot of people teach incorrectly that was the beginning of the black race. That's not true. An incestuous relationship does not change the color of the child's skin.
excuse me, Kandy in Missouri. What's the definition of God's grace? Well, in the Old Testament, the word grace is from the Hebrew word kane, K-H-A-N-E. If you spell it phonetically, it means graciousness or kindness. You could think of it as favor. In the New Testament, the Greek word is charis, and it means also graciousness, but it's also divine influence on the heart. It's also been translated gratitude in the Greek word. And I have Gordon from Illinois. What's the difference between Easter and Passover? What does Passover have to do with being a Christian? Well, you're not familiar with 1 Corinthians chapter 5, verses 6 and 7, if you don't know how Christians would celebrate the Passover. You see, Jesus Christ became our Passover. The word Easter only appears in the book of Acts one time in the entire Bible, and it's a poor translation. It's from the Greek word Pascha, which should have been translated Passover. And, of course, the blood of the lamb is what caused the death angel to pass over the children of Israel. And it's the blood of the lamb that causes death, Satan, to pass over us as Christians. So that's the relevance of Passover and being a Christian. Anthony in Georgia, please explain about the dinosaurs. Okay, well, some people might be surprised to learn that dinosaurs are discussed in God's Word. Make a note of the book of Job, chapter 40, and you have there the behemoth. And if you take a sixth grader and give them a piece of paper and a pencil and you describe to them the behemoth and ask them to draw that, you will get what looks remarkably like a dinosaur, because that's what was being discussed. Now, this is where you have to really understand the world and heaven ages. You see, the dinosaurs weren't on earth while man in the flesh was on earth. There was a first earth age, a first heaven age. Man did not reside in the flesh on earth at that time, but the dinosaurs did. And how do we know they were here? Well, have you ever seen a museum where they have reconstructed a magnificent skeleton of a dinosaur? They were here. What happened to them? Well, the catabole, which is when Satan rebelled against God. And one-third of God's children followed Satan at that rebellion. Well, God shook the earth, and at that time that the dinosaurs became extinct. Pastor Arnold Murray did a study called Behemoth Dinosaurs of the Bible at CD 30884, if that interests you. Ben in Illinois, if everybody flies away at the rapture, who will be here to stand in front of the Antichrist and let the Holy Spirit speak through them? Well, God's elect are not flying anywhere. We're standing in place with our gospel armor on, that gospel armor of Ephesians 6 that allows you to stand against the fiery darts of Satan. You don't put on the gospel armor to fly away. You put on the gospel armor to stand against the fiery darts of Satan. Mike in Idaho, will we remember the catabole when we're in spiritual bodies and remember what happened in the first earth age? It isn't written, but I hope that we can remember the first in earth and heaven age. We can't in the flesh, because God wanted us to be born innocent in the flesh. The purpose of this age, one-third of his children followed Satan in the first earth age. God didn't want to destroy a third of his children, so that's the reason for this earth age,
to determine if his children will follow him or if they will follow Satan. June in Georgia, please explain the Antichrist going in the pit. Is that the end for him? Well, the Antichrist himself actually goes into the lake of fire in Revelation chapter 19. Then what you have in Revelation chapter 20, verse 1, Michael the archangel, I believe, has a chain, and he puts the chain on Satan and puts him in the bottomless pit for the 1,000 years, the millennium period, as many people refer to it. At the end of that 1,000 years, Satan is going to be loosed for a short season. Then he and those who choose to follow him go into the lake of fire, where the beast, and which is the Antichrist of Revelation 19, went into, the false prophet and the beast, as it's referred to in the King James Version Bible. Satan won't have the power that he has as the Antichrist when he's loosed after the millennium. Paul in California, do you tend to broadcast Shepherd's Chapel into the Islamic and Muslim nations of the world? And I'd have to answer that no. Most of them don't speak English. Vicky in Kentucky, where in the Bible does it say why John the Baptist said, are you the one, or should we look for another, referring to Christ? He baptized Jesus. I don't understand why he said this. That's a good question. And we're referring to Matthew chapter 11, verse 1, and the following verses. And Paul sent two of his disciples to ask Jesus this question, are you the one, or should we look for another? And you're right, John the Baptist not only baptized Jesus, he was his first cousin. So yes, he knew who Jesus was. What he's asking, though, is the kingdom coming in now, or is there going to be a second advent? The answer, of course, there would be a second advent that lies ahead of us in the future when Jesus Christ returns. Danny in Alabama, why would the fallen angels come to seduce women when they could do that in heaven? Isn't heaven better than earth? Because Satan wanted to destroy the seed line through which Jesus Christ would come. And the fallen angels

0: coming to you and to reach out to others who are lost in this world of darkness. One thing most important, though, it's this. You stay in His Word every day. Every day in Father's Word is a good day. Do you know why? It's because Jesus Yeshua is the living Word.
1: 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We invite you to join us for the next in-depth Bible study each weekday at the same time. Thank you for watching today's program, and God bless you.

The book of Ezekiel. What a fantastic study, this book of Ezekiel. The book of Ezekiel that covers, if you would, those vehicles, those circular discs. In the Hebrew, it states very clearly that that whirlwind with the color amber traced back to the Hebrew, highly polished bronze. What an exciting thing that God's word informs us on all things. Ezekiel, one of my favorite prophets of the Bible, probably more written, not probably, but absolutely more written on what will happen in the millennium age than even the book of Revelation. Ezekiel guiding you through it, what God will expect at the final battle, Armageddon and Haman Gog, recorded in this great prophecy. I know you're going to enjoy it, the book of Ezekiel.

Warned of Almighty God. Warned of God will be the subject of this lecture. You know, there is a Greek word that kre med izo. It's a very special word. It's only used a very few times in the New Testament. And it means a divinely intimate visit from Almighty God. That, as it did say, divine, okay. And any time this happens, he has a real special reason. And what it shows is that he controls. A lot of people don't believe, but they should, because he does control. Many times when things with God's elect, they find themselves in positions, there's a reason for it. And our Father, he knows that reason. So if you would, open your Bibles to the great book of Luke. And we're going to go to Luke chapter 2. This is at the birth of Christ. But there was an old man there in the temple. And he was given a message. And this Greek word, kremitizo, was utilized here in this place. It means to reveal, to command, to admonish, or even for God to speak. This one word means all those things. So it's according as Father chooses to make something known to someone, which part of that he would utilize. So let's check it out, if we may, in verse 25 of Luke chapter 2. Let's pick up on it. And behold, there was a man in Jerusalem whose name was Simon. That means a hearing. And the same man was just and devout, this is important, waiting for the consolation of Israel, and the Holy Spirit was upon him. This word always comes with prayer. Most often when it's mentioned, it's somebody that prays to the Father. You ask the Father, you're probably going to get it, okay? He hears, he listens. And it was revealed, and this word revealed is that word, revealed unto him by the Holy Spirit that he should not see death before he had seen the Lord's Christ. This was a message and a consideration from God to this devout prayer warrior that he would see Messiah before he died. And he looked forward to that. It was God's divine love that assured him, you're going to see that beautiful thing come to pass. Now, what you want to derive from this, what's the message? Well, let's go for it, okay? Verse 27. And he came by the Spirit into the temple, and when the parents brought in the child Jesus to do for him after the custom of the law, verse 28, then took he him up in his arms and blessed God and said, 29, Lord, now lettest thou thy servant depart in peace according to thy word. Always according to God's word. You understand? That's important. Not man's, not someone else's, but God's word. And God had given this man personal, intimate message, divinely inspired from Almighty God. He had no doubt whatsoever. But again, I would ask, what's the purpose? Verse 30, for mine eyes have seen thy salvation. What is God's salvation? Jesus, Yeshua, which is to say Yahweh's Savior. He's seen he who would bring salvation into the world to you today. Here's the message. 31, which thou hast prepared before the face of all, I repeat, all people. 32, a light to lighten the Gentiles and the glory of thy people Israel. In other words, the purpose was to open up, to open that light of this Savior to all should he be, who should believe. Now, understand this. A lot of people think, well, does that to alleviate any anxieties or duties from Israel? Not at all. God forbid.
It just simply opens up salvation to whomsoever will. But God's elect still have obligations that are written in his word. And if you want his blessings, you want to pray and ask for that guidance that he always sends. And have that guidance when he speaks, when he leads. And he leads in many different ways. But it's always for a purpose. Well, what was the purpose here? To document that this child that was being born was the Savior of the world. And that it was for all, A-L-L, all peoples that would believe upon him would find salvation. And again, I will emphasize or reemphasize, this does not release any of the duties of God's election as it is written in throughout the Word of God. Example, Mark chapter 12, that and 13, that you're going to witness before the spurious Messiah. It doesn't say all are going to do that. You are his election, those that he chose before the foundations of the world. They will do that and accomplish it. And if you have eyes to see and ears to hear, you're it, friend. And Father loves you. Return that love. That's all he wants from you, is for you to love him. And he requests that. Let's go to another place where this particular word is utilized. Let's go to Acts chapter 10. And we see this word used a great deal here in this through Peter and Cornelius. Cornelius, of course, was a Roman. Cornelius was not an Israelite. He was part of the all, the Gentile. And this is to show you that God warns, chooses, uses whomever he will. That's up to him. Let's go with chapter 10, verse 1. There was a certain man in Caesarea called Cornelius, a centurion. I mean, he had quite a band under him. He was a high official of the band called the Italian band, the Roman regiment, to a devout man. I want you to, a very religious man, a holy man, and one that feared God. He revered God. He loved him. With all his house, how many? All of his house. I mean, they had Bible studies there. They prayed there. The whole, not just part of the house, the whole house. And this was a Roman centurion, which gave much alms to the people and prayed to God always. You will always find this word coming after prayer. If you're wise, that's a word to the fish, and a word to the wise is sufficient. That prayer to the Father, that's talking to him. That's reasoning with him. Pleading your love and your problems or your blessings, whichever the case may be. Our Father loves it. He really does. It impresses him, and he hears. But here you have this Roman centurion that he gives alms aplenty. His whole house loves God, and he prays always. Verse 3, he saw in a vision, evidently about the ninth hour, that's 3 p.m. of the day, an angel of God coming in to him and saying unto him, Cornelius. Now that would get your attention, okay? That's the Holy Spirit delivering this divine message from Almighty God. And when he looked on him, he was afraid, and he said, what is it, Lord? And he said unto him, thy prayers, his what? His prayers and thine alms are come up for a memorial before God. God has seen this. God has noticed it. The point I want you to pick up on this is prayer. It is not an accident that prayer is always involved with this beautiful word that I mentioned to you, which means an intimate walk with God, a message from God, a touch from God, a command from God, a warning from God, a revelation from God. The word means all of those things.
But prayer is the key, okay, with faith. Verse 5, and now send men to Joppa and call for one Simon, whose surname is Peter. He lodgeth with one Simon, a tanner, whose house is by the seaside. He shall tell thee what thou oughtest to do. He'll give you the word. Now, do you notice he didn't say, well, I'd kind of like to know first what it is he wants me to do. You know, that's kind of typical for most people, okay? Even if it's God or an angel from God speaking, they'll say, well, now, wait a minute. That won't get you very far, my friend. When God speaks, you want to listen instead of talking and absorb and let it settle to the very center of your mind. And let the love of God touch you. Verse 7, and when the angel which spake unto Cornelius was departed, he called two of his household servants and a devout soldier of them that waited on him continually. That'd be his armor bearer. That's one that he trusts even at his back with his own sword. Sends three of them, okay? He trusts him. Verse 8, and when he had declared all these things unto them, he sent them to Joppa. And meanwhile, let's pick it up back in Joppa, what God's doing there. It's very important. It has to do with this message. On the morrow, as they went on their journey and drew nigh unto the city, Peter went up upon the housetop to pray about the sixth hour. That's about midday. Okay. It's dinner time. He's probably a little bit hungry even, okay? And I think it'll say he was here in a moment. 10, and he became very hungry and would have eaten, but while they made ready, he fell into a trance. In other words, the Holy Spirit touched him. God was dealing with this situation and saw heaven opened and a certain vessel descending upon him as it had been a great sheet knit at the four corners and let down to the earth. And you know what it's full of? Verse 12, wherein were all manner of four-footed beasts of the earth, and wild beasts, and creeping things, and fowls of the air. This is unclean things. According to Leviticus 11:4, you're not supposed to partake of them. Okay. Verse 13, and there came a voice to him, rise, Peter, kill and eat. Now, he had never eaten any scavengers. What does he say? But Peter said, no, so not so, Lord, for I have never eaten anything that is common or unclean. That means polluted. I just haven't been there. Don't want to start now. That's bad for your health, in other words. 15, and the voice spake unto him again the second time, what God hath cleansed, that call not thou common. Don't you dare call it polluted. Now, a lot of people think that God cleansed the scavenger here. That's not the message at all. You don't want to miss the main message, okay? Verse 16, this was done thrice, three times, and the vessel was received up again into heaven. It was always taken away. It was never left there for Peter to partake of. Why? God wouldn't allow it. Then what's the message? Polluted, unclean, common? 17. Now while Peter doubted in himself what this vision which he had seen should mean, behold, the men which were sent from Cornelius had made their inquiry of Simon's house and stood before the gate. They had inquired around town, found out where he was, and there they are, just outside the gate. 18, and called and asked whether Simon, which was surnamed Peter, was lodged there. In other words, they're following the instructions right to the letter. 19, while Peter thought on the vision, the Spirit said unto him, behold, three men seek thee. Now, did he have to wonder if these three men were there for a purpose or that he did not belong? No, the Spirit actually told him. There's three here, and you need to be attentive to them. God controls when you allow it, okay? When you prayerfully allow it, when you prayerfully seek, if God's ready to use you, that is.
20, arise therefore and get thee down, go with them, doubting nothing. Don't you even have the least little doubt, for I have sent them. It's okay. Now, he's not supposed to go with Gentiles. That wasn't, at this time, that wasn't acceptable. Now, I want you to bear in mind the sheet with the unclean things that was taken back up to heaven. But here we have this Gentile, and it went as far even that they would not, an Israelite wouldn't even eat with one, a Gentile. Well, they happen to be God's children, and that's the lesson God is giving here. Verse 21, then Peter went down to the men which were sent unto him from Cornelius and said, behold, I am he whom you seek. What is the cause wherefore ye are come? A question. He's asking them. 22. And they said, Cornelius the centurion, a just man, and one that feareth God, he loves him, and of good report among all the nation of the Jews, that's to say there of Judah there at Jerusalem, was warned from God by an holy angel to send for thee into his house, and to hear his words of thee. Now naturally, let's get right down to the nitty gritty. What is God telling Peter? You won't call men common. You won't call men polluted. If they love the Lord Jesus Christ, they are Christian and will be treated accordingly. Okay. Verse 23, then called he them in and lodged them. And on the morrow, Peter went away with them, and certain brethren from Joppa accompanied him. And 24, and the morrow after they entered into Caesarea, and Cornelius waited for them, and had called together his kinsmen and your friends. He always brought his family into it. Why? Because they always studied together. They all loved each other, and they all knew and understood. But it's important that you note that in that verse 22, it stated of the nation of Judah was warned from God, not from somebody else. And this word warned is that Greek word I told you about, a special invitation by Almighty God to prearrange, to control, to warn. Very few times is it used in the Word of God. It's special when it is, and it's special here. It was God that controlled him to send for Peter. Okay. And let's pick it up with verse 25. And as Peter was coming in, Cornelius met him and fell down at his feet and worshiped him. I mean, we got a man of God here in Cornelius' eyes. 26, but Peter took him up, saying, stand up, I myself also am a man. I'm not a God. I may teach God's word, but I'm just a man just like you are. Verse 27, and as he talked with him, he went in and found many that were come together. I mean, the whole clan was there, all of his kinsmen. And you know something? They loved God. There was no doubt in them. That's why God himself had warned them. Warned of God is a beautiful thing. And he always warned you. You know, a lot of times you've been warned when trouble was ahead you were not aware of, and you wondered, boy, how did I escape that? You better wake up. You know, sometimes Father arranges things. And you wonder, well, boy, how did that happen? Well, ask him. Okay. Verse 28, and he said unto them, ye know how that it is an unlawful thing for a man that is a Jew to keep company or come unto one of another nation, but God hath showed me, not somebody else, God hath showed me that I should not call any man common or unclean. Period. That ended it. What was the message that Simon back in Luke 2 said? To be a light to the Gentiles and to be the Savior of the world.
This word was used in both those cases. Revealed by God in Luke 2, warned of God here. God controls. And when you have faith and you trust, he knows and does control. And do you know something? He likes for you to tell him you love him and you appreciate it. Okay. He has feelings just like you do. You get lonely sometimes. Well, so does he, for good company. And that's why when you really are sincere and you love him, you need to let him know it, not somebody else. Okay. Let him know it, your Father. Talk to him. That's what prayer is. And prayer is what gets his attention. Verse 29, therefore come I unto you without gainsaying. I don't make any excuses. I don't dispute it. As soon as I was sent for, I asked therefore for what intent you have sent for me. He's still trying to put it together. Okay. And Cornelius said, 4 days ago, I was fasting unto this hour, and at the ninth hour, I prayed in my house. He did what? He prayed. And behold, a man stood before me in bright clothing. And naturally, it was that angel, okay, the Holy Spirit. 31, and said, Cornelius, thy prayer is heard, and thine alms are had in remembrance in the sight of God. All the times you've prayed and all the times you've helped the church and everything else, God remembers. And he loves you for it. 32, send therefore to Joppa and call hither Simon, whose surname is Peter. He is lodged in the house of one Simon, a tanner by the seaside, who when he cometh shall speak unto thee. He'll tell you. Okay. Immediately therefore I sent to thee, and thou hast well done that thou art come. Now, therefore, are we all here present before God to hear all things that are commanded of thee of God. Did he say, I want all that you command, Peter? No, he didn't say that. He said, I want to hear what you have to say from God. Okay. Showing that he was ready, that he was faithful, that he truly did love the Father. And he expected the word of God that makes a difference, that makes a change in all lives. Being the Savior, a Savior that saves lives. You know, we have lives today that are stacked on dope piles and misled and taken down Primrose Lane until they're stacked. But there's salvation. There's freedom. There's truth. And in that, you always hear it from Almighty God. God cares and God controls, and that should strengthen your faith to know he loves you. So don't ever be shy about letting him know that you've returned that love to him. Talk to him always. This documents that he hears when you talk. He hears your prayer. And he heard Cornelius. So he had sent for Peter then, as it said, 34. Then Peter opened his mouth and said, of a truth I perceive that God is no respecter of persons. In other words, if you believe, God loves all of his children. He doesn't pick a person out. We may all have duties, but God expects you to take care of your duty. He doesn't respect you any more than he does anyone else for doing or accomplishing that duty. He's not a respecter of persons. It's his family. And he loves all of his family. And he expects that truth and that salvation, that anointing, to be taken to that whole family. It is true that he knows who he can trust from, even from the first earth age. And he will use them, and rightfully so. That's fine. He still doesn't make something out of them special, okay? Not even Peter was special here at this time, but a good man. But he would not let Cornelius worship him. So God is not a respecter of persons. That is to say, this people, that people, this tribe, that tribe, if they love him, then
salvation is there. Again, I want to emphasize, this does not, if God calls you in as a witness against the false Messiah, this certainly does not release you from that obligation. Okay. But that in itself is love. That in itself is the touch of God. And God will use whomever he chooses. You know, after all, he used Cornelius to straighten Peter out. You understand that? He used Cornelius to teach Peter a lesson, that he could go there and be comfortable. He was in a family that probably loved God maybe more than even Peter's kin, all of them put together in one wad would. Okay. I mean, his whole house worshiped God. So the Holy Spirit was truly there, and what a blessing. 35, but in every nation he that feareth him and worketh righteousness is accepted with him, saved by Jesus Christ. The word, what does it? 36, the word which God sent unto the children of Israel, preaching peace by Jesus Christ, he is Lord of all. Not just Lord of a few, not just Lord of this tribe and that tribe, all, the Lord of all, the Savior of all. And that is such a beautiful word. Kremitizo is divine intimacy with Almighty God, a message, a truth, guidance, could be even correction, could be a warning, could be a revelation. This word means all these things. Check it out for yourself in the Greek, your Greek dictionary, or even God to speak to you. It means all those things. You don't get any closer walk with the Father than in that word. And there you have his love for all people. He is not a respecter of persons. And if God gives you a gift, don't think it's yours, it's his. And use that gift and receive blessings. But I do not care who you are, always pray. Talk to him. He hears you, and he will use you. Because not all that many in this day, in this hour, in this time, will pray to him and seriously give their time and their life unto him. Okay, let's go to the book of Hebrews just for as we wind this down here. Book of Hebrews. About the 8th chapter.

Chapter 8, verse 1 of the great book of Hebrews. Now, of the things which we have spoken, this is the sum. You can sum it all up in this. We have such an high priest who is set on the right hand of the throne of the majesty in the heavens. In other words, Jesus Christ resurrected and sitting at the right hand of God. He's our priest forever after the order of Melchizedek, the king of the just, okay? Being the Hebrew word translated rather than transliterated. Verse 2, a minister of the sanctuary and of the true tabernacle which the Lord pitched, and not man. You know, Moses messed up, though he did a pretty good job. But when Christ pitched that tent, his own body, it's perfect. Okay, don't ever doubt that. It's perfect. Verse 3, for every high priest is ordained to offer gifts and sacrifices. Wherefore, it is of necessity that this man have somewhat also to offer. So what did he offer? He offered himself. He was the sacrifice for one and all times, that in his and through his blood, you receive forgiveness of sins, and salvation comes to you through this one high priest that offered the greatest gift of all, his own life. Okay, that is to say self. Of course, he did not die. He resurrected instantly, returned to the Father at that 3 days. And not only did he return to the Father, when he returned to paradise, he preached to a lot of the people on the wrong side of the gulf, and they believed him, and he freed them. Because all the way back to Noah, they had not had the opportunity to believe upon Jesus and find salvation. While he was yet in the tomb, this is what he was doing. You can document that in 1 Peter chapter 3, verses 18 and 19. And chapter 4 documents that he freed a bunch of them. Verse 4, for if he were on earth, he should not be a priest, seeing that there are priests that offer gifts according to the law. That's to say the old law. Verse 5, who serve unto the example and shadow of heavenly things, as Moses was admonished. There's that word, okay? Admonished. Kre mid adzu, okay? Of God. Admonished of God, Moses was. When he was about to make the tabernacle, for see, saith he, that thou make all things according to the pattern showed to thee in the mount. In other words, God personally, a divine touch to Moses. You do it just like I showed you in the mount. You do it there where I gave you the law. You set up that tabernacle. Well, Moses did his best, but it wasn't perfect because a lot of people weren't saved by it, okay? But there we have that word, verse 6. But now hath he obtained a more excellent ministry, by how much also he is the mediator of a better covenant, which was established upon better promises. And he was that promise. If you read on and make a note, if you care, 10 and 11 give you that promise, where you won't have to ask your neighbor in the millennium if he knows the Lord. If he knows the scripture, he's going to know it. Okay. But it's discipline that will be taught there. Turn with me to chapter 11 of this great book of Hebrews. Chapter 11. Verse 1. Now faith is the substance of things hoped for, the evidence of things not seen. This word evidence is proof, and substance is a confidence. It's even a deed. It's a title. Faith, your faith is your title, guaranteed to find that salvation. Verse 2, for by it the elders obtained a good report. They made it across. Okay, they were successful.
Through faith, we understand that the worlds, translate this worlds as eons, ages, okay? There's not more than one world, we just have one. But this is there are three earth ages. And this word in the Greek is aeons, meaning time. These ages were framed by the Word of God. What were they framed by? The Word of God, so that things which are seen were not made of things which do appear. In other words, it's difficult, even from a different dimension, if you would. For by faith, Abel offered unto God a more excellent sacrifice than Cain, by which he obtained witness that he was righteous, God testifying of his gifts, and by it he being dead yet speaketh. And we learn from that. Why? Well, we know who Cain was of. And naturally, he had a ways to go. But do you know something? You want to even be careful how you judge Cain, because we've got the millennium coming. And we don't know how many and who Christ freed while he was in the tomb there, and he went back to paradise and saved some people. So you better leave judging always to God, and you just do the believing and faithing, okay? But verse 5, by faith Enoch was translated that he should not see death, and was not found because God had translated him. For before his translation, he had this testimony that he pleased God. What did Enoch preach that pleased God? It isn't really written, is it? Well, yes, but a wise person knows what was going on when Enoch was translated. They were

0: Enoch was the first preacher that really came forth and taught against this mixing and Satan's interfering with God's plan by going against the marriages of the fallen angels. It is written, this is why Paul would say in 1 Corinthians chapter 11, verse 10, that a woman should keep a veil over her head. That veil is Christ, not her hair. Okay. Because of what in verse 10? Because of the angels. Why? They're coming back. When Satan is kicked out of heaven, the fallen angels will be kicked out also, Satan's angels. Revelation chapter 12, verse 6 and 7 documents it. So that's what Enoch preached. You know, there's nothing new under the sun. And the longer we live on this earth, the more we should learn and our wisdom should increase to whereby we don't make the same mistakes over and over and over and over. That we should do it God's way and be blessed over and over and over. And indeed, if you do it God's way, He does bless you over and over and over with a ministry, being in a ministry, taking part, being successful by doing it His way, not man's way. Man's way will always fall short. Verse 6 to complete this lecture. But without faith, it is impossible to please Him. In other words, what have you got to have? That's your deed, your proof. If you don't have that, sorry, it's impossible to please God. For he that cometh to God must believe that he is, and that he is a rewarder of them that diligently seek him. And so it is that our Father continues to bless, that our Father provides, that our Father makes possible. And the reason we came here, verse 7. By faith, Noah, being warned of God. You got it? Warned of God. That is to say, krematizo. Okay. A divine intervention from Almighty God. Warned of God. Of things not seen as yet. I mean, it wasn't raining. Moved with fear, prepared an ark to the saving of his house, by the which he condemned the world and became heir of the righteousness which is by faith. In other words, when God warned him, it wasn't raining, and he went out and started sowing. He went out and started building. In a dry land even, an ark. Now you know, I'm sure there was a lot of laughter about that. And I'm sure that Noah was mocked because of that. But God said it. God warned him intimately to be prepared. And Noah never doubted. He got that ark together. Now let me tell you something. We've got a flood coming again, okay? It's a bad one. It's really a bad one. You can read of it in Revelation chapter 12 in the closing verses. It's a flood of lies from Satan. And do you know how long it lasts? 5 months, the same amount of time that it lasted during Noah's time, that flood. Only this is not a flood of water. This is a flood of lies and deception. And your Father has warned you that it is coming. So you want to be prepared mentally, spiritually, and physically to follow God's word and let God command. Let God lead. Let God warn. Let God admonish. When he has to admonish you, always kiss the paddle and get going, okay? And get it straight. And when he speaks, many times he speaks through his word. But the thing that triggers all this to our Father is prayer. Okay? You can't con him, but you have to pour your heart to him, meaning it, to let him know you love him and that you want to follow him and that you're his vessel. Wherever he can use you, use you. Okay. You're ready, willing, and able for that that you can. And that that he says you can cut it. Because you know why? You're can-do type people. We get it done. That's the way it is. Heavenly Father, thank you, Father, for the privilege again of serving you, Father. Be with us this day. We heed the warning. We take the command. And we thank you, Father, for all warnings that lead, guide, and take us through the maze of the end times and bring us to thy throne. We ask in Jesus' precious name. Amen, amen.
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0: That had 10 mines there in that area of Glastonbury. And he would come over on these ships, and there was a small lad up in the bow of this ship, and of course that was Jesus. And it is the tradition there, and so it is. And make no mistake, the migrations of our people, this was a part and in part the claiming of those. Lou from California, are there any references in the Bible about today's atheists who are trying to remove "In God We Trust" off of our currency? There sure is. There is a reference to atheist in God's Word in more places than one, but the one that is best suited for them is Revelation 21, verse 8. I'll say it again. The reference to an atheist best suited for them is Revelation chapter 21, verse 8. Albert from Washington, what is your appendix of appendix 162 in the Companion Bible? Was it a stake or a cross? Well, Albert, who crucified Christ? Well, the Romans did. So if it would have to have been done on a Roman cross, or it would have taken a special letter from Caesar himself to have done it any other way. So it was a cross, okay? Regina from California, does Malachi 3:7 apply to us today? In Matthew 28, are we to keep every one of God's ordinances? And if we don't, will we lose out on the promises and blessings of God? God does not look for someone to zap every day. God knows we mess up, but on repentance, he erases from the book of life what you did wrong. It's gone, and he says, don't even remind me of it again. That's why he loves you. And Malachi 3:7, God will never leave you nor forsake you. And that's what his promise is. And you return to him, he will always come to you. He will always love you. He will always help you, okay? Father doesn't, he's not in the business of being a God of hate. He's a God of love. And he does love his children. Every move that God makes toward beginning to the end times of this earth age was salvation for his children that were misled by Satan in the first earth age. Bonnie from New York, my mother died a year and a half ago. I know she believed that Jesus was her Savior and she spoke and prayed to him all the time, but my siblings say that's not enough. They say she must have confessed with her mouth in order to have gone to heaven. Is this true? confessed in her mouth to who? You say she spoke and prayed to the Lord Jesus Christ. He's the Savior. Do your siblings think that some man can save her? All man would do is mess her up. Okay. Man can't save you. Only the Lord Jesus Christ and your mother prayed and loved him. And your siblings need to be made aware of that. It is not to, she did when she prayed, and she doesn't even have to pray out loud. She was speaking to the Lord Jesus Christ. She was speaking to Almighty God, Yahweh. And I assure you, he embraces her in the arm, and they are in great danger of judging their mother, and they had better stop it. They remind me of the people that God speaks of in Jeremiah chapter 23, along in the closing verses, like about, well, what kind of burden has God put on us today? They're trying to put a burden on their mother that they better read Jeremiah 23, the last few verses, and see what God thinks about those that try to say God puts a burden on people. Ann from Texas, where will the Antichrist return to on earth? Well, it's written, 2 Thessalonians chapter 2, verse 4, 5, and 6, and 7, that Paul states very clearly in that second chapter, I want to talk to you about our gathering back to Christ, that it is not going to happen. Don't let anyone deceive you. It will never happen, our gathering back to Christ, until the Antichrist, the son of perdition, reveals himself in Jerusalem, okay, showing the world that he is God. I mean, it won't be a little bitty thing of Jerusalem. It'll be worldwide, okay? In other words, he's going to mimic and imitate the return of Christ to the letter, okay? Only he's the fake. Bridget from California, I heard Pastor Murray say that Noah's son was not black, but his children were black. You didn't hear me say that, okay? You misunderstood what I said. There are black people in the Bible, so he needs to do his homework. Well, I think you need to listen better, okay? Because I teach over and over that God created all of the races on the sixth day, and that Noah's whole family, his sons and his people, were a perfect generation, meaning they were all Adamic. And Adam, the word Adam, means to show blood in the face or be ruddy complected. But this has nothing at all to do with black people. I don't know why it is that certain people must put the incestuous affair of Noah's son as being the beginning of the black race. I resent that, and every black person should resent it, because they were created of God to his pleasure, and he looked, and it was good. They certainly didn't come from an incestuous affair. But that's who Canaan was, but he certainly was not black. Okay, so you need to do your homework also, and you need to listen better. Dennis from Missouri, is there intercessory communion? Well, you can take communion in proxy for someone if you choose, but make sure you make that very clear to our Heavenly Father what your wishes are for having taken it in proxy. God, the righteous acts cover a multitude of sins, and our Father loves his children, and if you deserve, and it is his will, he answers many prayers, and it is quite a thing for one to take communion in proxy or intercession for another person. That's giving up quite a bit yourself for someone else. Kathy from Oklahoma, when all good and bad people pass away, do we all enter heaven and remain with the Lord until judgment day? Absolute paradise, yeah. This is why Jesus taught Luke chapter 16. Is he told us about paradise, that right in the middle of paradise there's a divide, a gulf, where nobody can cross it except God himself or the Son. And those from the Book of Life that have bad stuff, they go to this side. And those that have done well and take part in the first resurrection, they go to this side and they're with the Father. They're with the Father even right today. Okay. And they will be all through time. And then, of course, the millennium is that great time of teaching. It's coming until Judgment Day. And then the bad go into the lake of fire and they're blotted out. They don't exist any longer. And the good move into the third earth age and it's heavenly. Susan from North Dakota. When was Satan chained in heaven? Satan's angels are bound in heaven. It simply means they are ordered by God to be held there. Where you are thinking of Satan being chained is during the millennium. And you will, he is simply, Michael doesn't need a chain to hold him, okay? And it is Michael that'll boot him out, as it's written in Revelation 12, verse 7. But where you're thinking of Satan being chained is in chapter 20, the book of the millennium, in verse 1 and 2. He is chained with a chain that is totally consuming, meaning his spirit cannot depart from that chain. None of his being or person, therefore through the millennium, he will have Zippo. Right now, his evil spirit can traverse the earth, and he's our enemy. But during the millennium, when we are in spiritual bodies, and even sinners are in spiritual bodies, Satan will be bound to a point that his evil spirit has no influence. But don't worry, there's a lot of men have evil spirits, their own. Michelle, we'll find out in the millennium. Michelle from California. What happens to miscarried babies since they are not born of water? They are miscarried in water, and they have a free ride. It is only given that one birth, one time, and then they are with the Father. They had perhaps this is not a good terminology, but it's the one I use. They have a free ride through this earth and are with the Father. Scott from Illinois. When we are in our spiritual bodies and are in heaven, will we all speak the same language? We will all understand the same language. It will be the language of our Father. Mary from Texas. Is there any sin too great that God will not forgive someone for, even if they have repented? Yes, there is. It's called the unpardonable sin. The unpardonable sin we read of in Luke chapter 12, verse 10. There are only a very small group of people that can commit that unpardonable sin. Believe it or not, it's those that God chose from the foundations of the earth. That is to say, God's very elect are the only ones. No one else can commit that sin, because it is those that refuse the Holy Spirit to speak through them when they're delivered up before the false Christ, the Antichrist. Myself, I do not believe that will happen. I know God's elect pretty well, and I do not believe that there is one of God's elect, and I think that's one of the reasons God declared it. He trusts them. He has faith in them. And they will not give over to the Antichrist. Rather than finding him tempting, as many people will go through the hour of temptation and kneel to him, we find him to be an abomination. We will allow the Holy Spirit to speak through us and tell him what for. Brenda from Illinois. Where can I find a copy of the original Hebrew manuscripts? Well, it'd be a little late for that, okay? But you can, this is why we carry the Greens Interlinear. It gives you one of the least expensive sets of the best manuscripts available today. Okay. That is both the Old Testament and the New in all four volumes, or the large, smaller print one in all in one book. I'm not sure if we even carry that one anymore. But I think there are four volumes to the Greens Interlinear. And that way you have as accurate a set of manuscripts in the Hebrew and the Greek as you could have purchased anywhere at a very reasonable price. Okay, I'm out of time. Hey, I love you all because you enjoy studying Father's Word chapter by chapter, verse by verse. But most of all, Father loves you for it. Why? He can count on you. And it really makes his day. And when you make his day, guess what? He's going to make yours, okay? He certainly loves you. Let him know you love him. We are brought to you by your tithes and offerings. If we've helped you, you help us keep coming to you. Once you do that, you bless God. He will always bless you. But most important, though, I want you to listen to me real good. This is most important, that you stay in his word every day, in his word. It's a good day, even with trouble. You know why? Because Jesus, Yeshua, is the living word.
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Genesis 1:46, the first six chapters in God's Word. The world that was. Did you realize there was a world age before this one? Same old world, different age. The creation itself. When were the races created? You see, all the races were created separately, and you'll find that documented in these particular CDs. How and what was the sin in the garden? It will be discussed in this series also. This is a must for the serious Bible scholar, for if you do not understand how it was in the beginning, you certainly will never understand the end. I think you will find this series very rewarding and certainly will answer questions that no doubt you have always wondered about. Genesis 1:46. Hey, I know you're going to enjoy this series.

Fall Fellowship 2026. The harvest is ready. As we gather together during this beautiful fall season, we're surrounded by reminders of the harvest. Farmers have spent months planting, cultivating their crops, and now they rejoice as they gather the fruit of their labor. Harvest is the season of thanksgiving, celebration, and recognizing God's provisions. But while we see the fields being harvested around us, Jesus reminds us of an even greater harvest. He says, "The harvest truly is plentiful, but the laborers are few." The greatest harvest is not found in fields of corn and wheat. It's found in the hearts of people. They are searching for hope, truth, and salvation. Today, as we enjoy this time of fellowship, let's remember that God has blessed each of us with a purpose. We are called to be laborers in this harvest. And by the looks of this room, we have a lot of laborers. That's fantastic. He's pointing others to Jesus Christ. The fields are ready. The harvest is plentiful. The question is, will we answer the call? And I know we will answer the call in this room. The need's never changed. There are still people searching for truth. And God is still calling faithful laborers to share. As we study today, we may ask ourselves, am I ready to be part of God's harvest? Are you ready to be part of God's harvest? I think you are. So with that, we are going to pick it up with Matthew 9:35, if you guys would turn there with me. And as always, we ask Jesus to open our eyes and open our ears. Matthew 9:35 is where we're going to pick it up. This is talking, the harvest is plentiful, but the laborers are few. And I know you guys, we see that out in the world today, that people just are not in God's word. And that's what our job is. That is what we are here to do. Matthew 9:35, and it reads, "And Jesus went about all the cities and villages, teaching in their synagogues and preaching the gospel of the kingdom, healing every sickness and every disease among the people." He didn't wait. He didn't wait for those people to come to him. He went throughout the cities and the villages teaching, preaching, and helping those in need. He was taking the truth of God's word directly to the people. A harvest doesn't gather itself. People around us need the truth. And Christ showed us how to reach them through God's word. The harvest is ready, but someone must be willing to do the work. And we're going to be willing to do that work. Matthew 9:36. "But when he saw the multitudes, he was moved with compassion on them, because they fainted and were scattered abroad as sheep having no shepherd." He looked at the multitudes. He didn't just see a crowd. He saw souls. He saw people who were hurting, lost, and searching for direction, as we do today. That same harvest does exist today. There's still people who are weary, scattered, and Christ calls us to have the same compassion he had, to see their need and help. We're going to lead them to the Good Shepherd. Verse 37. "Then saith he unto his disciples, The harvest truly is plenteous, but those laborers are few." They are few. Because there are not that many who truly understand God's truth and are willing to teach his word. Rather, they teach the traditions of men. It takes spiritual understanding, faith, and knowledge of God's word to be a faithful laborer. Certainly no shortage of harvest. They're hurting, searching people all around us who need the truth. The problem is not the harvest. It's the shortage of workers. God has placed each of us in this field. Some plant, some water, others reap. But as Paul reminds us, it is God who gives the increase. Verse 38.
Pray ye therefore the Lord of the harvest that he will send forth laborers into his harvest. Jesus tells us not to only recognize the harvest, but to pray for workers, to enter the field. There are people everywhere who need to hear God's truth, but it takes a willing servant to reach them. Notice that Jesus calls God the Lord of the harvest here. The harvest does belong to him. We are simply his laborers. We're called to plant seeds, share his word, encourage others, and help lead those souls to Christ. Jesus reminds us that the greatest satisfaction in life comes from doing Father's will, and I can attest to that. It is, as I see here, the most satisfying. The blessings are fantastic. He tells his disciples to lift up their eyes because the fields are already white unto harvest. The harvest isn't something in the future. It's now. God calls each of us to sow, reap, and faithfully share his truth, knowing that every laborer has eternal value. As the Samaritan woman discovered, one faithful witness can lead many to Christ. The harvest is ready. The question is whether we are ready to work. So if you would, please turn with me to John 4. We are going to pick it up in verse 34. It says, just as those fields are ready for harvest each fall, Jesus said there is a harvest that is already ready, the harvest of souls. That's why we're here, that harvest of souls. John 4, 34, and it reads, Jesus say unto them, my meat is to do the will of him that sent me and to finish his work. Jesus explains that his greatest desire was not physical food, but doing the will of his Father and finishing the work he was sent to do. Before Jesus tells his disciples to lift up their eyes and look at the fields, he reminds them that there's work to be done. The harvest is ready, but again, it takes willing people to work in it. 35. Say not ye, there are yet 4 months, and then cometh harvest. Behold, I say unto you, lift up your eyes, look on the fields, for that they are white and already to harvest. He's telling his disciples, don't wait. In a natural harvest, there's a season of waiting, but the spiritual harvest was already ready. When Jesus says, lift up your eyes, he's telling us, look around, recognize the opportunities God has placed before us. There are people searching, hurting, and hungry for the truth of God. That is the message of this harvest is ready. The time is now. The fields are ready. God's looking for willing laborers to plant the seeds, water it, and reap the harvest. Always remembering that God gives the increase. God is who is in control. He is who gives us the increase and the blessings. Verse 36. And he that reapeth receive wages and gathered fruit unto life eternal, that both he that soweth and he that reapeth may rejoice together. We are all God's children. We work together in this harvest. Some sow, some reap, others support the work. But every part is important. The seed comes from God, and the glory belongs to him and him alone. All who labor in God's work share the harvest joy and reward. We may not see the results, but no work for God is wasted. We keep planting, and he'll take care of that harvest. You can guarantee that he will take care of that harvest. Verse 37. And herein is that saith true, one soweth and another reapeth. We're reminded here that God's harvest is a team effort. One person may plant the seed of God, while another may come along later and see that that seed comes to fruition. So you plant that seed, and then you cater to it. We may not always be the one who sees the results, and that's okay. Our responsibility is simply to do our part, whether we sow
or whether we reap. It's all God's work, and we receive the glory. 38. I sent you to reap that wherein you bestowed no labor. Other men labored, and you are entered into their labors. Sometimes we get to see the results of work that someone else started long before us. Others may have planted the seed, taught God's word, prayed, and encouraged. And then God allowed us to come along and be part of that harvest. You can look at what Pastor Arnold, Dennis, and David started here. They've planted so many seeds for the harvest. And now we are building on the work of faithful people who came before us. And others may someday build on the work we are doing now. It's not about who gets the credit. It's about everyone doing their part in God's kingdom. And that's what we're here for, is to do our part in God's kingdom. 39. And many of the Samaritans of the city believed on him for the saying of the woman, which testified, "He told me all that I ever did." What did she do? She simply shared what Christ had done for her. And many Samaritans believed. You don't have to be a great teacher. Just tell what God has done in your life. It leads people to Christ. You tell your story. That plant seeds that you don't even understand what it does, because they're like, wow, he did that for you. Maybe he can do that for me. And it starts that plant growing. Lift up your eyes. People are ready to hear God's word. Like the Samaritan woman, one testimony can reach many. The harvest is ready. Let God use you. John 4 shows the harvest is ready. Some sow, others reap. Paul continues this in 1 Corinthians. Some plant, some water, but God gives that increase. We may not always see the results of what we plant, but our job is to remain faithful, keep working in the field. If you would please turn with me to 1 Corinthians 3, we're going to pick it up with verse 6. And it reads, "I have planted, Apollos watered, but God gave the increase." So Paul planted the seed of God's word. Apollos came along and watered that seed, but God gave that increase. So you plant the seed, someone else may come along and water that seed, and then God gives the increase. That person may plant it by sharing the word, and another may encourage and strengthen that person later. But we cannot make the seed grow. That belongs to God only. Never become discouraged if you do not immediately see the results of the seeds you plant. Our job is to plant and water faithfully. God's job is to give the increase. Sometimes that's the downfalls of our flesh bodies, is our patience, and we plant it and we want it to take root immediately. It doesn't always work that way. It is in God's time. Verse 7. "So then neither is he that planteth anything, neither he that watereth, but God that give the increase." We know who deserves that glory. God deserves the credit in the harvest. The one who plants and the one who waters are simply servants doing the work God has given us to do. We may teach the word, plant seed, encourage others, and help water what someone else has planted, but only God makes that seed grow. Verse 8. "Now he that planteth and he that watereth are one, and every man shall receive his own reward according to his own labor." Everyone working in God's harvest is on the same team. We are on the same team. We are working toward the same purpose, bringing souls to Christ. Paul also tells us every man shall receive his own reward according to his own labor. God sees every effort
we make for him. We may not always see the results, but no faithful work in this harvest goes unnoticed. God notices everything. He knows our hearts. He knows our minds. He is there with us. Verse 9. For we are laborers together with God. What a good feeling that is. Ye are God's husbandry. You are God's building. We are not working alone. We're serving alongside one another in the work God has given us. You are God's husbandry. You are God's building. What does that mean? You're his temple. The many-membered body is the temple of God in these end times. It's the cultivating field. We're God's field. And he is the one who gives us the growth. The harvest is ready. God has given each of us a place in his field. We are all co-workers in this harvest, so let's get to work. Verse 10. According to the grace of God, which is given unto me as a wise master builder, I have laid the foundation, and another buildeth thereon. But let every man take heed how he buildeth thereupon. Paul built on one foundation. What is that foundation? It is Jesus Christ. Throughout these opening verses, he continually points back to Christ and gives him the credit. Christ is the rock, and everything we teach and do must be built upon him. That's why Paul warns, take heed how we build. When we share God's word, we should never add false teachings or man's traditions to this foundation. Keep it simple, keep it true, keep it in God's word. That's the only way. Because Hebrew 12 reminds us a shaking is coming. But what we build on, God cannot be shaken. Whether teaching, serving, or supporting, we help build Christ's body. So build carefully, stay grounded on the rock, and give God glory for the increase. That foundation, it's this, you know, God's word is so simple when you look at it, because he breaks it down to where we can understand it. That foundation, when you think of a foundation of a home, and if you put it on shaky ground, it's going to fall. So we stay in God's word, and that's all that matters. These false teachings and all that, you're going to have a shaky building. Verse 11. For other foundations can no man lay that is laid, which is Jesus Christ. Jesus Christ, Yeshua, Yahweh Savior, the Anointed One, is the only rock upon which we can truly build. Some may be offended by this truth, but Scripture makes it clear. For other foundations can no man lay that is laid, which is Jesus Christ. When we build our lives or anything else, we're building a stable foundation. That's why we must be careful how we build. Stay grounded in God's word. Keep Christ as the foundation and never leave Yahweh out of it. The living God. He's the only equation for our life. Now we're going to change up to Galatians 6. It reminds us of simple truth. Whatever we sow, we will eventually reap. No matter what. Sometimes we may plant God's word in someone's life and wonder if it's making any difference. Paul tells us, let us not be weary in well-doing, for in due season we shall reap if we faint not. We may not see the harvest immediately, but that doesn't mean God isn't working. Keep planting, keep doing good, and don't give up. When the time is right, God will bring the harvest. If you would, please turn with me to Galatians 6:6, please. And Galatians 6:6 reads, let him that is taught in the word communicate unto him that teacheth in all good things. It's important to share and work together in God's word. Sharing God's word is a team effort. Some teach, some learn, and those taught share good things with their teachers and pass the truth to others.
When God's word is faithfully taught and received, the seed is planted, and what follows after that? A harvest follows. Verse 7, be not deceived, God is not mocked, for whatsoever a man soweth, that shall he also reap. We've all heard this verse before. You reap what you sow. God isn't fooled. He sees what we plant in our words and our actions. Sow against his word, reap consequences. Sow his truth and reap a good harvest. Be careful what you plant. I would hate to be one of these ones out here planting these false teachings. It wouldn't be good. You're going to reap consequences. Verse 8. For he that soweth to his flesh shall of the flesh reap corruption, but he that soweth to the Spirit shall of the Spirit reap life everlasting. Two seeds, two harvests. Sow to the flesh, reap corruption. Sow to the Spirit, reap everlasting life. Every day we plant, choose the eternal by sowing God's word and living his truth. It's a pretty simple decision, I think. That harvest is ready because every day we are planting something. The question is, what kind of seed are you sowing? Verse 9. And let us not be weary in well-doing, for in due season we shall reap if we faint not. This verse is great encouragement for our study. Paul tells us, don't grow weary in doing good. Results may be slow, but every harvest has a due season. Keep planting, watering, and teaching. That harvest will come. We know that we are on that generation of the fig tree, which we have been set forth since 1948. It's a lot easier to not grow weary because we're in that generation. The season is approaching. He knows when it is. We do not, but you can be prepared for it. Faint not, keep plowing. You can always get it done when he's smiling upon you and when he's blessing you. Verse 10. As we have therefore opportunity, let us do good unto all men, especially unto them who are of the household of faith. We should do good to all, especially this household of faith. Harvest time is for work. We want to seize the opportunity to encourage, help, and share God's word. We want to plant the seed and be willing laborers. Again, Galatians reminds us of the law of that harvest. We reap what we sow. Make sure you sow to the Spirit. Don't grow weary in doing good. But this raises a question. What are we sowing and into what kind of soil? For the answer, I bet you guys know where we're going to turn. We're going to turn to Luke 8, where Jesus tells us a parable of the sower. There he reveals that the seed is the word of God, and he shows what happens when the seed falls on different kinds of ground. That harvest is ready, so let's see what Christ teaches us about planting in the right seed, or the right ground. If you would turn with me to Luke 8, 4, please. These parables are events. They were more than just stories. They were lessons meant to strengthen our faith, teach us God's truth. They show us his forgiveness, his healing, and the power we need to carry his word forward. Faith in Christ can heal, forgive, and set us free. Luke 8, 4 reads, this is the parable of the sower. And when much people were gathered together and were come to him out of every city, he spake by a parable. He speaks in parables because it's not meant that everyone should have eyes to see and ears to hear. For those that do understand the parable, it's teaching of the Lord Jesus Christ and his wisdom. Verse 5. A sower went out to sow his seed. That's us. And as he sowed, some fell by the wayside,
and it was trodden down, and the fowls of the air devoured it. Jesus begins with the sower going into the field to plant seed. As we will see in verse 11, the seed is the word of God. Some of that seed fell by the wayside. It never took root because it was trodden down. The fowls devoured it. The problem was not with the seed. The seed was good. The problem was where it landed. It's important for us laborers in God's harvest. Our responsibility is to faithfully sow the seed of God's word. Not everyone will receive it. And not every seed will immediately produce fruit. But we keep sowing. Verse 6. And some fell upon a rock, and as soon as it sprung up, it withered away because it lacked moisture. Here, the seed begins to grow, but it withered away because it lacked that moisture. There was not enough depth or nourishment for it to develop strong roots. This teaches us that simply hearing God's word is not enough. The seed must be watered, nourished, and allowed to take root. We must study his word to keep that root strong. As we saw in 1 Corinthians 3:6, I have planted, Apollos watered, but God gave the increase. We plant the seed, we help water it, and God gives the increase. A strong harvest requires strong roots. Verse 7. And some fell among the thorns, and the thorns sprang up with it and choked it. Here, the seed was planted and began to grow, but the thorns grew right alongside and eventually choked it out. These are agricultural terms that anyone that has gardening experience or farming understands and can relate to. Christ will explain that these thorns represent the cares, the riches, pleasures of this life. They get in the way. God's word cannot produce the fruit when we allow the things of this world to crowd it out. The seed is good, but we must keep the weeds from overtaking it. And the weeds are those challenges in our life. Verse 8. And other fell on good ground and sprang up and bared fruit 100-fold. And when he had said these things, he cried, "He that hath ears to hear, let him hear." Now we see that seed fall on good ground, unlike what landed on the path, on the rock, or among those thorns. This seed takes root, grows, and yields 100-fold. The harvest we're after, the seed, is still the word of God. The good ground is a heart that receives it, holds it fast, and lets it bear fruit. Here Jesus ends with, "He who has ears to hear, let him hear." We want to plant the word in good soil, tend it with obedience and patience, and trust God to give the increase. That's how one seed becomes a 100-fold harvest. This is the purpose of the parables. Verse 9. And his disciples asked him, saying, "What might this parable be?" The disciples wanted to understand the deeper meaning of what Christ had just taught. They had heard the parable of the sower, but they wanted to know what it meant spiritually. This lesson for us is not enough just to hear God's word. We should want to understand it. The disciples did the right thing when they did not understand. They asked Christ. And Christ is about to make the lesson very clear here. He will tell them exactly what that seed represents. He's going to tell them the seed is the word of God. If we're going to work in God's harvest, we first need to understand that seed that we are planting. Verse 10. And he said unto you, "It is given to know the mysteries of the kingdom of God, but to others in parables, that seeing they might not see, and hearing they might not understand." Christ tells his disciples that it was given unto them to know those mysteries
of the kingdom of God. They wanted understanding. Christ was going to explain that deeper spiritual meaning of the parable. Not everyone hears the word and will understand. That is why Christ taught in parables. Those with ears to hear would seek the truth and understand the lesson. You have to put in the work. As laborers in God's harvest, our job is to faithfully sow that seed of his word. We cannot force someone to receive it or understand it. We just plant the seed and we trust God will give that increase. Verse 11. Now, the parable is this. The seed is the word of God. It's the key to understanding this entire parable. The seed is that word. There's no need to guess what the seed is. Christ tells us plainly, if we are going to sow a good crop, we must plant the right seed. And the seed is God's word, not man's traditions, opinions, or ideas. We want to remember what our responsibility is.

reality is, we are to faithfully plant the seed wherever we can. As we learned in 1 Corinthians, one plants, another waters, and God gives that increase. The harvest is ready. The seed's God's word. And our job is to get out into the field and sow it. Do the work. And that's what we are doing here. The many-membered party. God has blessed us with a platform that reaches people around the world through television, internet, and other means that gives us the opportunity to sow that seed, which is the Word of God, far and wide. Not every seed will take root. Some will fall by the wayside, some on rocky ground, some among thorns. But some will fall on good ground, those with ears to hear. They will receive that truth. God's Word will begin to grow within them, bringing understanding and wisdom concerning His kingdom. It's our responsibility. Keep sowing, and God will provide. Verse 12. Those by the wayside are they that hear that cometh the devil and taketh away the word out of their hearts, lest they should believe and be saved. Some hear God's word, but before it can take root, the devil snatches it from them. Often through those false teachings. Satan fears the harvest. He doesn't like that seed that it can produce. So keep sowing that truth. The seed is powerful, and it must be received and rooted. Guard the word in your heart. And don't let the enemy steal it before it bears fruit, because he is out to steal it. Verse 13. They on the rock are they which, when they hear, receive the word with joy. And these have no root, which for a while believe, and in time of temptation fall away. We all know a lot of people like this. These are people who hear the word, they receive the word with joy, but there's a problem. They have no root. They may be excited about God's word for a while, but when temptation, trouble, or testing comes, they fall away, because the word was never deeply rooted within them. A good harvest takes more than hearing. The word must take root. Deep roots grow through study, understanding, and steadfastness in trials. Without them, we wither. But with them, we endure and bear fruit. Verse 14. And that which fell among thorns are they which, when they have heard, go forth and are choked with cares and riches, pleasures of this life, and they bring no fruit to perfection. Jesus warns about seed among thorns. People hear the word, starts to grow, but again, those cares and pleasures crowd it out. The results, growth within, maturity, green leaves, but no fruit. To bear lasting fruit, we must keep the thorns clear. Guard your heart, keep God first, cultivate an undivided loyalty to His truth, and we will have a heck of a harvest. Verse 15. But that on the good ground are they which in an honest and good heart have heard the word, keep it, and bring forth fruit with patience. People who hear the word of God with an honest and a good heart, they hold on to it, and they allow it to take root in their life. Then in time, they bring forth fruit with patience. That word patience is important to the harvest is ready. A farmer does not plant today and expect harvest tomorrow. He plants, waters, tends the field, and patiently waits for that increase. The same is true spiritually. Hear the word, keep the word, live the word, and be patient. Galatians 6:9 told us, in due season we shall reap if we faint not. Good seed planted in good ground, given time and patience, will bring forth fruit for God's harvest. Sometimes that patience is hard for some of us, I know that.

harvest of the earth is ripe. There is a coming day when the sowing will be finished, the final harvest will be gathered. Till that day, our responsibility is simple. Plant the seed, water the seed, stand faithful in God's word, and leave the increase to Him. The field is His. The seed is His word. We are His laborers. And ultimately, the harvest belongs to the Lord. As we come together for our Fall Fellowship Communion, let us remember the one who made that harvest possible, our Lord and Savior Jesus Christ. May we partake with thankful hearts, remembering His sacrifice and looking forward to the great gathering yet to come. At this time, I'm going to turn it over to Pastor Harold Pike. Thank you.

Good morning. Thank you, Pastor Luther, for that study on the harvest. So my role today was going to be to lead the communion service. However, Father had different plans for me. Put a thought in my mind last night, and I could not shake it. So I got up this morning, put together something real quick, and I'm going to share it with you all, if that's okay. What that is I was reminded of how many new students we have coming into the chapel right now, and how many may not understand exactly what the Feast of Tabernacles is. So we're going to just kind of talk about that a little bit. We are children of the day, of light, not the night. We follow the solar calendar, not the lunar. The solar calendar is God's calendar. It is perfect. So we begin our first day of the year with the spring equinox. And I know most of you all know this already, but it's a good review sometimes. From that spring equinox, we count 14 days. At that 14th day, at even, at sunset, begins the 15th day, and we are on Passover, correct? From there, we start counting in sets of 50. There are 7 sets of 50 in all. Now, this is an extreme simplification of it, but it gets you the general idea. That fourth set brings us into the feast season, and that is when we come to the Feast of Tabernacles. Today, I would like to read from Leviticus chapter 23, verse 41. And by the way, that Feast of Tabernacles, that is a time of harvest. So I'm going to read from verse 41. Leviticus 23, 41, and it reads, "And ye shall keep it a feast unto the Lord 7 days in the year. It shall be a statute forever in your generations. Ye shall celebrate it in the 7th month. 42, ye shall dwell," this dwell is Yashab, "in booths 7 days. All that are Israelites born shall dwell in booths." Now these are temporary booths, and this is Sukkot in the Hebrew. Verse 43, "that your generations may know that I made the children of Israel to dwell in booths when I brought them out of the land of Egypt. I am the Lord your God." And Moses declared unto the children of Israel the feast of the Lord. It's a time of thanksgiving, a time of remembrance, to remember what God has done for us. Father wants us to remember that Passover night when that death angel passed over their homes when they put the blood of the Lamb on their doorpost. 1 Corinthians 5, 6, and 7. Christ became our Passover. He is our Passover Lamb. That ultimate sacrifice that was for one and all time. We don't need another one. He was more than enough. And beloved, he became our tabernacle. And now we dwell in him. We no longer need those temporary shelters. He is our forever tabernacle. So today, as we come to the Lord's table, we do this in remembrance of him. So at this time, I want to check one more time if everyone has been served. Please raise your hand if you have not. Again, a reminder, here at the chapel, we always do everything together. We will be taking communion at the same time. If everyone's been served, at this time we may remove the tabs. I would start with the bread, followed by the wine.

On the night that Jesus was betrayed, he took the bread and he blessed it. And he said, "This is my body, which is broken for many. Take ye and eat ye all of it." Oh, Heavenly Father. Father, we thank you so much. Father, you took those stripes, and Father, we know we get that healing. Father, we thank you for those blessings. Soon after, he took the cup, and he blessed it. And he said, "This is my blood that is shed for many. Take ye and drink ye all of it." Oh, Heavenly Father, we thank you, Father. Yahweh, Heavenly Father, we do thank you for that precious blood, Father, that blood that strengthens us, it heals us, Father, it blesses us. Father, we thank you for for everything you've done for us, Father. We pray that we do everything that you ask of us, Father. Father, you have a group here that wants to serve you, Father. We ask you to use them to do that, Father. Father, we do everything to your will. And Father, as always, we ask you to lead us and guide us and direct us in our daily lives, Father. We pray for all these things in Yeshua, Jesus Christ, precious name. Amen, amen.

0: victory. Just as Jesus resurrected, we resurrect as well. Dale from Missouri, he still thinks he's that good, though, and he's going to take some with him. You want him to into the lake of fire, I'm talking about. You want to make sure you're not one of the ones that he cons into going and deceives into going into the lake of fire with him. Dale in Missouri, I'm having a hard time getting over the past. I know God has forgiven me, but I'm having a hard time forgiving myself. And we talked about that on a previous question. Pastor Arnold Murray did a work many years ago entitled Forgiveness. And it's CD. It sounds like I'm selling CDs today. I'm not. But that's Forgiveness is CD number 30425. And it has a big part to do, that CD, with forgiving yourself and how important that is. Make a note of Acts chapter 3, verse 19. And it states there to repent that your sins may be blotted out. And that word in the Greek, blotted out, it means that if you took a piece of chalk and wrote on the chalkboard what your sin was, then you took an eraser and erased it, that sin's not there anymore. That's what blotted out means. It's though you never committed that sin and God doesn't want to hear about it anymore, because when you keep bringing it up over and over and over with God, he starts thinking that you didn't believe that he had the power to forgive you for that. So very important to forgive yourself. Kenneth in California, is David supposed to come back before the Antichrist? No, David isn't coming back. Well, he might come back in a spiritual body with God's army or Jesus' army in Revelation chapter 19, but David's not coming back to earth in the flesh, as it's written in Acts, chapter 2 and 3, that David's flesh saw corruption. He went into the grave and his flesh stayed there. Jesus's flesh did not see corruption. He didn't stay in the grave. He resurrected. Then you follow with, what is an example of divine mercy? Well, mercy means favor or kindness in the Bible. Oftentimes, you know, we deserve from God a lot more severe punishment than what we actually get. I think that would be an example of divine mercy. What does it mean they'll trough gold in the streets? That isn't biblical, or at least the King James Version Bible, it's not there. Ricky in North Carolina, was Cain and Abel brothers? Well, they were half-brothers. Eve was the mother of both. They had different fathers. One was fathered, Cain was fathered by the serpent. Abel was fathered by Adam. When he killed Abel, it says the evil one. Is it referring to the devil? And even in the New Testament, the first epistle of John, chapter 3, verse 12, it states there, Cain, who was of that evil one. And you know who the evil one is? That's the devil. And that's exactly who fathered Cain. You won't find Cain in Adam's genealogy in Genesis chapter 5. You know why? Because he wasn't his son. Patricia in Georgia, Deuteronomy 32, what do I need to memorize of the Song of Moses? Well, I don't personally have the Song of Moses memorized. I'm very familiar with it, and I know what it says. And of course, it's important that you be familiar with that. Why? Because in Revelation 15, verse 3, we learn that the overcomers, those who will not worship the Antichrist, will be singing the Song of Moses and the Song of the Lamb. Deuteronomy 32 is where you'll find the Song of Moses. Be familiar with what it says. I don't think that you have to memorize it. Helen in Georgia, if you had an abortion but didn't know God, but now I do and I've repented, can I be forgiven by God for this? What you did is not the unforgivable sin. I know you know that it was wrong what you did and not a good thing, but again, it's not the unforgivable sin. What I would do if I were you is repent, and I know you already have and asked for forgiveness, but then get on with about your business of living your life and serving the Lord. Naphtali from South Carolina, one of the 12 tribes of Israel. On several occasions, you seem to suggest that the fires from the lake of fire burns that person out of existence. If your position is correct, I have some questions. Yeshua speaks of a place of fire where the worm dieth not. If the worm is not incinerated out of existence, how is that the one in whom the worm torments is burned out of existence? And you're referring to the word that's in the New Testament of hell. And that in the Greek language is Gehenna. And I can tell you're not familiar with where Gehenna was or what it was. Gehenna is a garbage pit outside of Jerusalem. And people would throw dead animals on this burning fire pit, all kinds of trash and garbage. And that's the worm moving in and out of the carcasses of animals that they threw on there. And the fire never goes out. It just continues to burn and burn and burn. That's what that's talking about there. The lake of fire, on the other hand, as you read about in Revelation chapter 19 and 20, that person is up in smoke forever and ever. You follow, if the beast, Antichrist, the false prophet, are cast into the lake of fire, Revelation 19 and 20, for 1,000 years, only to emerge at the end of the 1,000 years, how is that 1,000 years if the fire did not incinerate them out of existence? You're misunderstanding. Who goes into the lake of fire in Revelation 19 is the beast and the false prophet. That's the Antichrist and the one world political beast go into the lake of fire. Satan, on the other hand, is in the bottomless pit chained by Michael until the end of the 1,000 years, Revelation chapter 20. Then he is released. That's when he goes into the lake of fire, is at the end of Revelation 20. But Satan will not have his power of the Antichrist during the 1,000 years. Some will still follow him into the lake of fire, unfortunately. Carmen in New York, thank you and all your staff. Thank you for your kind comments. My question, how do you know if you are one of God's elect? I can't read your writing. Or are you saved through choosing Jesus as your Savior? And there's nothing wrong with being saved by choosing Jesus as your Savior and believing on him, as long as you're not deceived by the Antichrist. Does that mean you're going into the lake of fire if you're deceived by the Antichrist? Well, you're going to have some learning to do through the millennium for sure. How do you know if you're one of God's elect? I'd say if you know God's overall plan, and especially that you understand that the Antichrist comes first. And some have a destiny. They'll be delivered up before the synagogues of Satan for a witness. And that's when the Holy Spirit speaks through them, and even the gainsayers will be convinced. Linda in Michigan, what does God think of transgender people? Well, I think God probably scratches his head and wonders why they don't look between their legs if they need to determine and they can't figure out if they're male or female. That's what we do with puppies in Arkansas. We look between their legs and that tells us whether they're a male or a female. Philadelphia and Oklahoma, God's commandment is do not take the Lord's name in vain. My question, is that the same as the unpardonable sin? No, that's not the unpardonable sin. Blaspheming the Holy Spirit is the unforgivable sin. Luke chapter 12, verses 10 through 13. Exodus chapter 20, verse 7, one of the Ten Commandments. It isn't the unforgivable sin, but it is a sin. Jim in Oklahoma, is the house of the Lord Solomon built still standing? If so, where is it? And no, it's not. The original Solomon's temple was destroyed by Nebuchadnezzar and the Babylonians. We'll be covering that when we get to 2 Chronicles chapter 36. The second temple, which was built by Ezra and in the time of Nehemiah, when Judah was released from the captivity to the Babylonians, they went back and built the temple. That temple, which was not near as immaculate, was destroyed in 70 AD by Titus and the Romans. Out of time, I love you all a great deal. Why? Because you enjoy studying our Father's Word in depth. It makes his day when he looks down and he sees you reading the letter that he sent to you, seeking knowledge of him and how for you to be pleasing to him. That makes his day, and when you make your Father's day, the blessings start to flow. We are brought to you by your tithes and offerings. If we've helped you, help us keep coming to you and to reach out to others as well. Now, there's one thing, though, that's most important, beloved, and it's this. Stay in his word every day. Every day in your Father's word is a good day, even with trouble. You know why? Jesus is the living word.
1: 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We invite you to join us for the next in-depth Bible study each weekday at the same time. Thank you for watching today's program, and God bless you.

The book of James. James is a book that I know you'll enjoy because it is written, when you rightly divide it, to those that are scattered abroad. That's to say the 12 tribes, the 10 tribes scattered abroad, being very specific in your freedom of Christianity, the repentance, giving much personal instruction as far as controlling our thoughts and finding peace, and giving us those parameters wherein Christianity, defining those things that come from the Word of God. Example, that bitter and sweet water cannot come from the same spring. Well, from God's Word, you should not have both either. The practice of healing brought forth in this book of James. I know you're going to like it. James, that great book of instruction.

exalt him. You know, that's our Heavenly Father. And if there's any one thing we need to do is to exalt him if you want his blessings, okay? He demands that love and attention and request that you follow him. Open your Bibles, if you would. Let's just take the subject exalting him to Isaiah chapter 2. Isaiah chapter 2, we're going to stay primarily right in the book of Isaiah today. We're going to start off here concerning the end times, concerning now. In chapter 2, verse 1, the great book of Isaiah, with that word of wisdom from our Father, and it reads, "The word that Isaiah the son of Amos saw concerning Judah and Jerusalem." Of course, this is all the tribes, including the tribes that were taken captive, went over the Caucasus Mountains, later were called Caucasians then, and settled Europe. Many of them later come into this nation. They're included within that, and basically the Christian people of this world. So this is written to you, verse 2. "And it shall come to pass in the last days that the mountain of the Lord's house shall be established in the top of the mountains and shall be exalted above the hills, and all nations shall flow into it." Why is that? Well, because there's a King of Kings and a Lord of Lords. There's only one. And he's going to set his kingdom up in Jerusalem, as it is written throughout the Word of God. And through that thousand-year reign of the millennium, all people are going to flood to it. What? To learn God's Word. Not so much to learn the Word, because if you ask a neighbor then, they're going to know the Word in that spiritual body. But it's discipline. Discipline in love and understanding and in following our Father. Verse 3. "And many people shall go and say, Come ye, and let us go up to the mountain of the Lord, to the house of God of Jacob, the God of Jacob, and he will teach us of his ways, and we will walk in his paths. For out of Zion shall go forth the law and the word of the Lord from Jerusalem." Why? Because he's there. Okay. And what is the word? It is the law. It is the word of God. Christ became the living, the word in flesh, and he walked among us, bringing us that word, showing us the way, the water. And that way is the path that you're supposed to follow if you want his blessings. You've got free will. You can take whichever path you choose. But it's always a lot better to take his path. That way you have his blessings. And his blessings make life just a whole bunch easier. 4. "And he shall judge among the nations and shall rebuke many people. And they shall beat their swords into plowshares and their spears into pruning hooks. Nation shall not lift up sword against nation, neither shall they learn war anymore." And of course, this documents that Christ has returned at the second advent. He's in charge in Jerusalem. And when the house of Jacob is mentioned, that is the natural seed of Israel. In other words, it means all tribes, okay? You don't have to mention the house of Judah and the house of Israel, because the two are separate now. The house of Israel is separate from the house of Judah. But and this has to do with the destiny in the end times. But when it is mentioned, it refers to all. And what it's saying is that when Christ returns, there's going to be order according to our Father. And he will correct people. Just as if you, as one of God's elect, he'll thump your gourd today if you get out of line a little bit. He gets your attention. He lets you know when things don't go too good and everything kind of is going south when it should be going north, or vice versa. That's his way of saying, do you hear me? Okay. Now that is if you have a destiny, all right, if you love him. But there will be no war during the millennium. At the end of the millennium, God will fight our war for us, okay? You don't have to worry about it. Verse 5, "O house of Jacob, come ye and let us walk in the light of the Lord." Always be in that light, okay? You reflect that light.
When, do you understand that when you reflect that light that you're a blessing to your community? I mean, you, some old boy that, or girl that's had really a, having a bad day. And when you reflect that light, just your very presence with Christ in you picks them up because they feel that light. They feel that presence. They feel that hope and that knowledge. Makes a big difference. You've been around people when they, all they got to do is walk into a room and things pick up because they're there. But not so much because they're there, but because Christ, the way, the light is in them, and the eye mirrors the soul, and that light reflects and picks people up and brings that peace of mind. What a witness one of God's servants are when they have their voltage turned up, spiritually speaking. Verse 6. Therefore thou hast forsaken thy people, the house of Jacob, because, why? Because they be replenished from the east and are soothsayers like the Philistines, and they please themselves in the children of strangers. In other words, God's a little discouraged with those that have left his way and listened to other religions. Here he refers to the religions of the east. Not Christian, okay? He's not happy with that. And he's not happy at all with it. And he considers it that you've gone the way of strangers or the infidel. And when you have him, you have the blessings. You have the peace of mind. No more war with him, the real thing. That is to say, when he arrives at the second advent. But even today, you want to be careful. Jesus told us in Mark 13, hey, in the end times, there's many going to be coming, claiming to be in my name. In other words, they claim to be Christian preachers. They claim to have the word of God. But Christ said, don't you listen to them if they don't quote from the book, okay? If it's not my word. Because just because somebody claims to be, if you haven't checked them out in the word of God, you don't know. And that could set you up for a heap of trouble. Well, how could I ever tell? Prove it in the word of God. God will never send someone with a message that isn't written and recorded in the holy word of God, okay? If somebody brings you a message that isn't written here, like flyaway doctrine and that sort of stuff, that's not in God's word, it's wrong. It's yours to deal with, however you choose to deal with it. But God is very displeased with people that leave the light and go the way of the false teaching. Verse 7, their land also is full of silver and gold, neither is there any end to their treasures. Their land is also full of horses, neither is there any end to their chariots, their strongest army in the world. Okay. And you know, I can't help always reading this verse. I think of the great song of Moses in Deuteronomy 32, where God called Israel the old good time Charlie name, okay, Jezreel. Okay, it's a play on words in the Hebrew manuscripts. Good time Charlie, good times you forget about me, is what God says. But this is what happens, you know. And when people think it's real hard and when it's real tough, they need to kind of take inventory. How far are you away from God? Do you have his blessings? Okay, or has he put holes in your bucket? It can happen either way. That's up to you. You know, your choice. Verse 8, their land also is full of idols. They worship the work of their own hands, that which their own fingers have made. You know, a lot of people, they build a work, and they consider the work a building. The work is not the building, it's the people inside. Have they been taught? Are they familiar with the word of God? Will they make a stand for God, or will the Antichrist deceive them? That's when you know whether you have a work of God or not. That's when you know whether you're truly following the word of God
if you have a destiny. Men have many idols. Well, what is an idol? An idol is anything you put before God. Many times it can even be a business if you're not careful. Now, you want to pay attention to your business and you want it to be successful, but don't ever cut God out of the equation or you're headed for trouble. Okay. He likes to have a part in what you do. He likes to be consulted. Well, he's your father. And naturally, he cares. But people build things with their own hands and worship it, whether it's business, family, whatever. Okay. You want to remember your father. Okay. Verse 9. And the mean man boweth down, and the great man humbleth himself. Therefore, forgive them not. In other words, they just degradation from one to the other. Verse 10, enter into the rock and hide thee in the dust for fear of the Lord and for the glory of his majesty. What is your rock? What rock are you on? Will it shake? I hope your rock is Christ. And you get on that rock and you stay on it. That's the true Christ. Because there's a great shaking coming. And if you're on that rock, it can't be shaken and you're in good shape. That means you are loaded and locked in your mind with the truth. The Antichrist is not going to deceive you. The men from the East are not going to deceive you. False teachings are not going to deceive you. Why? Because you have the seal of God in your forehead, which simply means his word, the working knowledge of that word. And nobody can fool you. Nobody can lead you astray. Verse 11, the lofty looks of men shall be humbled, and the haughty of men shall be bowed down, and the Lord alone shall be exalted in that day. There's your word exalted, and we want to exalt him. In what day is that? The Lord's day. Well, what is the Lord's day? Well, how long is a day with the Lord? Have you ever read 2 Peter chapter 3, verses 7 and 8? One day with the Lord is 1,000 years with man. We're talking about the millennium, the Lord's day. And in that day, he's going to be exalted, whether they like it or lump it. He will be King of Kings and Lord of Lords. And those that are blessed will be blessed, and those that aren't, we're going to try to teach them through that period. But that is the fact that he will be exalted, and you should exalt him. Why? In all those times that you've been in dire trouble, it might have been in an automobile, and all of a sudden, zippo, everything just turned out fine, and you wonder, whoo, how did that happen? Well, he knows. He knows, okay? Or when you had an enemy that was just really on top of you and everything, and all of a sudden, boom, somebody interceded. It's him. He knows. And I believe that with all my heart. I have experienced it. I know for a fact that the Father looks out for those that love him. You can count on it. And well, some people, well, it's just a coincidence. Oh, really? Wow. Have it your way. It's all right with me. Okay. But Father's still on the throne. Thank God for that. And as long as he's on that throne, you can be blessed because you exalt him. But he demands to be exalted. And that's a wonderful word in the Hebrew, salak. And it means he's not almost unreachable. It means that he's only he alone can sit in that position, okay, as the head. And that's why he's exalted. Why? Because he's our Father. He's not only our Father, he's the Father of all. There is no other. He's it. And that's exactly what that word exalted means. He's the top. And you want to keep him there in your mind. He comes first in your life if you want his blessings. Okay? So there you have him exalted. Verse 12. For the day of the Lord of hosts shall be upon every one that is proud and lofty, and upon every one that is lifted up, and he shall be brought low. There's a day of reckoning coming. Now, you know, many might say, well, that sounds like that's really going to be hard on some people. Hey, maybe it'll get their attention. You know, we've still got 1,000 years, and they'll be teaching there.
It might be your old uncle nobody's ever been able to do anything with, and he might get his chain pulled to where he says, whoa, praise God. Okay. You don't give up on anybody, okay, through that period, until that period of time is over, okay. But they are brought down. This is God's correcting hand, okay. And chastisement is a wonderful thing when you get out of line. Everybody has those moments. And God has a way of getting your attention. 13, and upon all the cedars of Lebanon that are high and lifted up, and upon the oaks of Bashan. What it's saying here is people that liken themselves to that in strength and power and might, okay? And upon all the high mountains, upon all the hills that are lifted up, all those nations that think they can go against our God and survive, they got a bad awakening coming, okay? But they're God's children, God loves them, and we've got the millennium. And upon every high tower and upon every fence wall, 16, and upon all the ships of Tarshish and upon all pleasant pictures, this is to say all commerce, okay? 17, and the loftiness of man shall be bowed down, and the haughtiness of men shall be made low, and the Lord alone shall be exalted in that day. That's the day we look forward to. So you want to take some shortcuts if you want blessings. You don't want to wait till that day to exalt him. You want to exalt him today. He's your Father, and he loves you. He's your Heavenly Father, and he guides you. He's your Heavenly Father, and he loves you. But he does want that love returned. One more verse. And the idols he shall utterly abolish. During that millennium and that teaching, there won't be any false teaching there. There won't be any idols worship there. You know why? Because God and the elect that will be teaching through that time will make short work of anything that tries to go astray. That's what discipline is. And that's why discipline will be utilized in that thousand-year period. To try to save as many souls as we can, to drag them right out of the very fire. You know, the fire doesn't bother us. Shadrach, Meshach, and Abednego documented that. The consuming fire, which is our Heavenly Father, Almighty God, spiritually speaking. They weren't singed in that fire. Why? Because Christ walked with them. Our rock was there. And our rock cared for them. You know, if you exalt him, you can have the benefit of that today, in your heart, in your being, in your countenance, in your reflection of that light, in partaking of that living water that gives not only life to you, but life to the brethren when they sip and taste the beauty of his presence. What a beautiful thing to exalt him. If anyone deserves exalting, it is not man. It's our Heavenly Father. Let's turn on to chapter 5 of this same book. Same subject. Verse 8, chapter 5, book of Isaiah. Verse 8 reads, woe unto them that join house to house and lay field to field till there is no place that they may be placed alone in the midst of the earth. It is kind of sad, and being a country person myself, I abhor this joining till you can't even turn around. My granddad had a saying, I probably shouldn't say it. He said, it was so crowded you couldn't cuss a cat there, you know. Well, now, I don't know what that meant exactly, except just that, you know, without somebody hearing it, you know. I guess that's an old Southern saying, but I've heard my granddad say it, and but it is. What happens? Well, crooks are more abundant. Why? Because there's more people. And disease is more abundant. Why? Because it's easier to spread when you're all cooped up that way. So it's not our Father's way. Okay? He wants you to have a little breathing room where you can enjoy his nature and his way. Verse 9, in mine ears, said the Lord of hosts,
Of a truth, many houses shall be desolate, even great and fair, without inhabitant. And a lot of vacancies, a lot of repossessions, a lot of things going on. You want to exalt him. You want to follow his way and his plan. And you don't get in those kind of situations, okay? He shows and points the way to keep you out of those kind of messes. Verse 10, yea, 10 acres of vineyard shall yield one bath, and the seed of an homer shall yield an ephah. In other words, you won't even get a tenth of what you plant back, okay? And you know something? You want to stop and think about that and think, well, I don't know much about agriculture. Well, you probably should learn a little something about it. Do you know, today when you do a day's labor, do you understand how much when you go down to the grocery store and buy an omer of something or a bunch of grapes, how much the fuel cost to get them to that grocery store? How much fuel it took to harvest them? And we got all this tax and everything else attached onto it. And you got a whole day's labor, and by the time you fill your gas tank and buy the grapes, it's gone. Okay. It's gone. So don't ever think God's scripture doesn't come to pass. Again, exalt him and let him bless what you have. And you can cut it. You can get it done, all right? You can make it. Woe unto them that rise up early in the morning, that they may follow strong drink, and that continue until night, till wine inflame them. What a waste, you know? What a waste to let the spirits from the bottle enter your mind instead of the spirit of Almighty God. This is not talking about a sociable drink in the evening when your work is all done and everything. This is talking about somebody that starts early and never quits, okay? That's what strong drink always is. It doesn't matter whether it's wine, hard stuff, or what. It's when you take a gallon instead of a sip, okay? 12, and the harp and the vial, the tabret and the pipe and wine are in their feasts, but they regard not the work of the Lord, neither consider the operation of his hands. They don't even stop and think why God blesses some people. They don't stop and think why some people are real happy. They don't stop and think why some people are you know, fairly healthy, going by God's health laws, doing things God's way. Okay. They just don't stop and think. And unfortunately, they miss a lot because they do not put our Father where he should be on that throne, exalting him in their life, paying respect, and letting being a reflection of that light whereby they bring his peace and his solemnity into the minds of people, whereby they can find that peace of mind. Peace of mind is a wonderful thing. You find it right here. God is not the author of confusion, but of peace. Okay. 13. Therefore, my people are gone into captivity because they have no knowledge, and their honorable men are famished, and their multitude dried up with thirst. And so it is that when you miss out on those wonderful things in life, that it can dry up. 14, therefore hell hath engulfed herself and opened her mouth without measure, and their glory and their multitude and their pomp, and he that rejoiceth shall descend into it. It's all set for them, you know. But you know something? A lot of people say, well, I really feel sorry for them. No, it's their choice. Okay. It's their choice. Okay. You have a choice. It's according to you write your, what happens to you on judgment day, you're it. Okay. It's your ship, you're sailing it. Well, they told me, it doesn't matter what they tell you, what did God tell you? You go by what he says in this word. And you will never end up on the rocks. And even if you do, he'll pull you off if you're doing it for good reasons, okay? And 15, and the mean man shall be brought down, and the mighty man shall be humbled.
and the eyes of the lofty shall be humbled. 16, but the Lord of hosts shall be exalted in judgment, and God that is holy shall be sanctified in righteousness. It's your choice. That's where you want to be. But you don't have to wait till the millennium to have that. All you have to do is exalt him today. Love him. Well, what does that mean? Tell him you love him. That's what he wants from you. Isn't that difficult? I don't know. Have you ever loved somebody? I feel sorry for you if you haven't. But he loves you. So let him know. Just get off to yourself if you have to, if it embarrasses you, and let him know, Father, I love you. That exalts him. That makes his day. He has feelings just like an earthly father does. And when you talk to him, it touches him. And he loves you for that. And don't think he's not going to put his wing over you to protect you and guide you and bless you. 17 to complete. Then shall the lambs feed after their manner, and the waste places of the fat ones shall strangers eat. One more verse, because this is an interesting one. Woe unto them that draw iniquity with cords of vanity, and sin as it were with a cart. In other words, it seems like there's some people that can't sin enough themselves that they just drag a rope of sins around behind them, loading them up in a cart to take them with them. Just sin can't fall out the door without falling into it. Okay. Just a life of 100% wrong. It's so much better to be fed and to know you're one of his lambs or sheep, and he feeds you. What does he feed you? Knowledge and wisdom that keeps you out of trouble. Wisdom that makes you successful. Wisdom that makes you better at your position perhaps than maybe somebody else, to where you're elevated because you exalt him. Because he blesses you. God loves his own. So, and he will feed you. But beware of those that drag trouble along. I mean, they can't just have enough on them. They got to have a rope to drag it around with them. I hope you've never met somebody like that. Okay. Because they are trouble going somewhere to happen, and always do. Okay. Exalt him. It is one of his demands, and whether you like it or lump it, he's going to be exalted. And I love him for that. Chapter 12, if you would, please. Same book. Chapter 12 is a short little old chapter, just full of meat. Wonderful little chapter. Verse 1 reads, and in that day thou shalt say, O Lord, I will praise thee. Thou that wast angry with me, thine anger is turned away, and thou comfortest me. That's a good position to be in. Okay, it sure is. Well, how do you derive at that position? Repent. Talk to him. Let him know you're sorry. Repent. He'll put his arm around you and say, I love you. Don't let it happen again. He's not, maybe not say it just like that, but you'll know, because the next time you do it, he'll thump your gourd harder than before. Okay, pretty soon, maybe you'll wake up and say, I think I believe. Well, you should. Okay. Behold, God is my salvation. There is no other. I will trust and not be afraid, for the Lord, Yahweh, may I pronounce it, is my strength and my song. He also has become my salvation. He's our everything. That's why you can exalt him without any problem, because he takes care of business. Do you know something? He takes care of you. Do you know why? Because he loves you. He's a father you can sure be proud of. He's a father that you can hang on to. And do you understand that your heavenly Father owns everything? You're his child. That's one of the reasons you can exalt him, that he'll even use you to help his other children. I said, even you. Think about it.
Verse 3, therefore with joy shall ye draw water out of the wells of salvation. Deep wells in that pure water that stays with you forever. Do you know where, what well you draw your water from? From him. He's the living water, and this word is, the living word is Christ. Okay. That's, he is in this book. Okay. It is his teachings, it is his way. And when you drink and sup of that water, it gives you that wisdom and knowledge that will sustain you and your family. And in that day shall you say, praise the Lord, call upon his name, declare his goings among the people, make mention that his name is exalted. And you want to exalt his sacred name, Yahweh, the Heavenly Father, Almighty God. Our Father, his name should be exalted. His name should be taught. His name should be praised. And you want to, you know, don't ever forget to thank him. Well, I don't know if I have anything to thank him for. Well, you were breathing air today, weren't you? That's oxygen. Where do you think it came from? He created it. He created it for you. Thank him for it, if that's all you got. Sing unto the Lord, for he hath done excellent things. This is known in all the earth. And everywhere, truth abounds. Verse 6, cry out and shout, and in, thou inhabitant of Zion, for great is the Holy One of Israel in the midst of thee. That is a time clock right there. Did you catch it? It said, in the midst of thee. He's spiritually with us now, but when he actually dwells in the midst of us, we're in the millennium for the Savior and the full Godhead de jure on the last day of that millennium when God comes as judge of judge and

ruler supreme. Exalt him, and he will always, I do mean always, bless you. Go with me now to chapter 30.

want just a few short verses here in chapter 30. Let's pick it up with verse 18, if we may. Verse 18 of chapter 30, book of Isaiah, exalt your father. And verse 18 reads, and therefore will the Lord wait, that he may be gracious unto you. And therefore will he be exalted. He's going to be, my friend, exalted, that he may have mercy upon you. For the Lord is a God of judgment. Blessed are all they that wait for him. Do you understand that? You have to exalt him before his gracious blessings and kindness comes on you. Because he's your father, and he deserves it. You have to give him a little bit of attention. Some people go through life and they won't even talk to God maybe once a year. Do you know something? Is it any surprise he doesn't give him anything once a year? If you had an earthly father and you never went around him for a year, he wouldn't give you anything either. Okay, he might give you what for, you know, when he did see you, okay, how he misses you and so forth. Well, so does our father. Okay, don't ever underestimate that. But it's exalting him comes with blessings. Okay, for the people shall dwell in Zion at Jerusalem. Thou shalt weep no more. He will be very gracious unto thee at the voice of thy cry. When he shall hear it, he will answer thee. He hears you today. Well, how do I know? You better know. He hears you. And he will answer you when it's good for you. Okay? You have to love him enough to know he knows what tomorrow brings, so leave it in his hands after you pray. And though the Lord give you the bread of adversity and the water of affliction, yet shall not thy teachers be removed into a corner, withdrawn any more, but thine eyes shall see thy teachers. In other words, he's the master teacher. Christ himself is, and he will be here in that day. 21, and thine ears shall hear a word behind thee, saying, this is the way. Walk ye in it, when ye turn to the right hand, and when ye turn to the left. God takes care of his own. That's his promise. When you what? Well, back to verse 18. What was the requirement? What was the condition? Exalt him. That means love him and let him know. And he will. I believe that, my friends, with all my heart, that when you get in trouble and don't know which way to go, he'll nudge you. I believe that if you're one of his elect. Otherwise, hey, if you want to plow strange fields, he'll let you plow that too. Whatever route you snag on, it's your baby. Okay, so much better to ride with him. So much better to have his blessings. One more chapter to complete. Let's go with 31, 33. Chapter 33, verse 1, woe to thee that spoilest, and thou wast not spoiled, and dealest treacherously, and they dealt not treacherously with thee. When thou shalt cease to spoil, thou shalt be spoiled, and when thou shalt make an end to deal treacherously, they shall deal treacherously with thee. In other words, this kind of has a play on the Assyrian, but what it means is, a person that's never been corrected, God's going to get around to it, okay? God's going to straighten things out. O Lord, be gracious unto us. We have waited for thee. Be thou their arm, our arm, say, every morning our salvation, also in the time of trouble. You be our strong arm. Let him know that, won't you, in your life? Tell him. Let him know.

0: that, don't read over it. The Lord is exalted, for he dwelleth on high. He has filled Zion with judgment and righteousness. Don't ever forget that. It's going to be made right. And wisdom and knowledge shall be the stability of thy times and strength of salvation. The fear of the Lord is his treasure. Listen to me. If you don't have wisdom from God's word, all wisdom comes from God. Or you can be street smart, and maybe you should be. Let you know which street to go down and which not. But street smarts don't cut it with God. Okay. You've got to have wisdom to know what tomorrow brings, whereby you can plan your life accordingly and get way, way ahead of the game financially and otherwise. Did you hear what I said? Wisdom and knowledge is precious. It makes the difference of being in the cold, being in the heat, or having it just right. Okay, is knowing your Father, exalting him, and gaining his wisdom, whereby you can practice that wisdom daily. 7, behold, their valiant ones shall cry without, the ambassadors of peace shall weep bitterly. The highway is a lie waste, the wayfaring man ceaseth. He that hath broken the covenant, he hath despised the cities, he regardeth no man. Peace, peace, peace, they'll cry. You know what? There won't be any peace. You got peace movements all over the world at this time, and yet we have bitter bombings. The earth mourneth and languisheth. Lebanon is ashamed and hewn down. Sharon is like a wilderness, and Bashan and Carmel shake off their fruits. These are all joined to Palestine. Okay. And you know what's happening there today. Okay. It shouldn't be any surprise to you. Now will I rise, saith the Lord. Now will I be exalted, and he will be. Now will I lift up myself. Ye shall conceive chaff. Ye shall bring forth stubble. Your breath as fire shall devour you. If you're wicked, guess what? You're supposed to be born from above, not born again. And if you, and all you're going to bear is emptiness, okay, is what he's saying, okay? You want to be born from above, a gift of God to the earth to guide people, to lead people, to direct people with the Holy Spirit. And the people shall be as the burnings of lime, as thorns cut up shall they be burned in the fire. Now I'm going to tell you something. A lot of people get real nervous about here. What kind of fire are you talking about? Do you know that God is a consuming fire? Okay. But what does his Holy Spirit do to you? It warms your heart. You feel real good when he touches you. But for the evil, it's a burning fire. And that's the way he blots people out, quite frankly, when they don't make the cut at the end of the millennium. They're just not with us anymore. That's why there will be no tears in heaven. You won't even remember they existed. Okay. Hopefully, we'll cut a lot of those ropes that people drag sin around with them and get them to see the reflection of that light that God exalted brings forth. Hear ye that are far off what I have done, and you that are near, acknowledge my might. This is God speaking. The sinners in Zion are afraid. Fearfulness hath surprised the hypocrites. Who among us shall dwell with the devouring fire? Who among us shall dwell with everlasting burnings? I can tell you, just like Shadrach, Meshach, and Abednego walked and enjoyed the fiery furnace, 7 times hotter, as an example to you today that God loves you, he's not angry at you, and you got nothing to worry about, okay? So his fire does not hurt you. His fire warms you. He is that light, and that fire lightens you, whereby you're a blessing to all you come in contact with, basically. And so it is. Our Father is such a precious one. 15, he that walketh righteously and speaketh uprightly, he that despiseth the gain of the oppressions, that shaketh his hand from holding of bribes. You can't bribe a good man. He'll tell you to take it and put it somewhere, okay? You cannot bribe an honest man. That stoppeth his ears from hearing of blood, that's to say bloodletting, and shutteth his eyes from seeing evil. Doesn't want anything to do with it. This is why he can stand the heat, okay? He shall dwell on high, his place of defense shall be the munitions of rocks. Bread shall be given him, his waters shall be sure. What is your rock? Your rock is Christ. What is your bread? Christ's body. And who gives you the water, the living water, from the well of salvation? Christ does. To complete the lecture, verse 17, thine eyes shall see the king in his beauty. They shall behold the land that is very far off, and yet at the same time you're there, spiritually speaking. Why? You're his child, and he loves you. Your father loves you very much. He will be exalted. That when you exalt him, that means you love him. Talk to him. That gives him the attention that he wants. And do you want me to give you a scripture that documents that? Hosea chapter 6, verse 6. I don't want your burnt offerings. I want your grace. I want your love. Okay, that's what he wants. That's why he created you, for his pleasure. And when you don't give him pleasure, guess what? You're not going to get any pleasure from him. You have to exalt him. And you should want to, for what he has given us, this beautiful world. And every time the space shuttle leaves and goes to that desolate, forsaken area, and we send a thing to Mars and other places, and you see them digging in that rancid-looking place, and you got the beauty here of our livestock and our crops and our animals, our very beings, and the beautiful scenery. He made it for us. So you shouldn't find that much trouble exalting him. Heavenly Father, thank you, Father, for the privilege of serving you, Father. We do exalt you, Father. You are our Father, Father, and we ask that all of these, each and every one of them, be a blessing to all they come in contact with. In Yeshua, Jesus' precious name, amen.
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0: But you're concerned about something that doesn't amount to a hill of beans. It's wonderful that you love each other, that you know you're heaven bound, and you'll be fine there, and so will her first husband. Tim from Florida, where in the Old Testament, if you steal from a neighbor, you have to pay double? Well, it's according to where you were there. Let's just say Exodus 22. Exodus chapter 22 kind of gives you the laws concerning stealing. But I want you to remember something. In this day and time, we do have forgiveness. And when you go to a neighbor and communicate with him, sometimes you can work things out better than five times or four times or double. Okay. And forgiveness, if the Lord just forgives you, then get your act together and don't do that. It's not right, okay? And things will be fine, okay? So we live in the New Testament, and naturally the New Testament changed no law. Brianna from Arizona. My mom and I were talking about something on the Bible where if a person is lazy, you are not supposed to feed them in order to for them to get up and do work. Now, this we mentioned that earlier today. 2 Thessalonians chapter 3, verse 10. But does that mean that God won't feed his children that work at home as a housewife when she has five children total and one not at home and two in high school? Well, you're working more hours than most men do, okay? That is a full-time job. You are working, and that is work. I'm sure you've experienced that. By the time you do the cooking, the driving back and forth, taking kids to school, all the laundry, helping with homework and keeping Papa happy, that's more than a full-time job. You have nothing to worry about. Pastor Murray, I'm Michael and I'm 8 years old and I live in Kentucky. My nanny is writing this question for me. Where does God live? Well, God says, I am that I am. In other words, he's wherever he wishes to be and whatever he wants to be. And God is a God of love, so sometimes when you love him, he loves you, and if you have his spirit within you, he dwells within you. When he sent Jesus to this earth, his only begotten, Jesus would say, if you've seen me, you've seen the Father. Why? Because God said, let us create man in our image, and Christ was in the very image of Almighty God. I mean, he was Emmanuel, God with us. So you can kind of tell from that, he's in the hearts of those that love him, but he is returning to this earth in person, de jure, which is a term that means rightfully his, and he's returning. And he will be with us. He lives in heaven. He will establish heaven here on earth in Jerusalem, his favorite spot in the universe, and that will be his eternal home then, okay? Pat from Wisconsin, would you please tell me what the arm represents? Is it strength? Well, it is strength, but also if it's upraised, it's praise, okay? So the arm can mean, it's according to what the sign is, what it's doing is what it represents. But it is strength and it holds the armor. What does the hand represent? It means doing the work of. This is why those that receive a mark of the beast in their hand means they're doing the work of Satan, preaching for him, planting seeds for him, playing church for him. And I'm glad you enjoy studying with us. Patricia from Wisconsin. I guess this is the same person. If all angels appear to be about 33 years old, how will we know our parents or grandparents if we have never seen a photo of them at that age? Well, you will know them, okay? Well, how do I know you'll know them? Because Ezekiel chapter 44, verses 20 through 25 state that you will. It's family. You'll know them. Jadeen, 8 years old. It's good to have all you young people studying with us and taking an interest in God's word. I love you for that, and most of all, God loves you for it. Pastor Murray, I'm 8 years old. Can you tell me how old Jesus is? I really like your Bible study. My name is Jadeen, and I'm from Tennessee. Well, it's good to have you with us, Jadeen. Christ was he is now in the spiritual body, I should say the transfigured body, and he was about 33 years old, a very young man, and that is the appearance of God, and he will appear that way when he returns. And as I stated earlier, we're all the same age in the spiritual body. There is no age means nothing in the spiritual body, and that's why God can say quite comfortably, there's nothing new under the sun, okay? And so it is, okay? And we go with Connie from Michigan. Pastor Murray, I've heard you speaking about the believer having authority over the enemy, Satan, his power. Would you please give scripture and explain how that is accomplished? Please explain like sickness and governmental oppression, fear, depression, and so forth. How does one overcome by the blood of the Lamb of the Lord and for our testimony? Luke 10:18, okay. But you've got to be a believer or for that to come to pass. Now, at the same time, when you bring diseases into it, sicknesses, we pollute ourselves. If you were to live as best you could in an environment that God created without soot, poisons, and everything else, chances are even disease could be controlled. But we live in a polluted world, and the very air we breathe is polluted with carbon dioxide, many other poisons from the air and so forth, and that makes us sick. But as far as our power over evil spirits, it's absolute. As a pastor, take it from me, I guarantee it's absolute. In his name, we have power over Satan and all of his fallen angels or evil spirits. It is written, and that authority was given in Luke 10:18, and a bold Christian does not hesitate to exercise that power in his name. You can't do anything, but in his name, he'll do it for you. And he guarantees it. And that is his guarantee. I, for one, know what I'm talking about. But as far as when you include disease in that, he can heal. There was 100 people down at the lake, the spring that day. How many of them did Jesus heal? One. Only one. Ron from Pennsylvania. My question is this. You refer to the tribulation period as 5 months. Where does the Bible speak of this time period? Revelation chapter 9. It even gives you the actual time of the locust, which is a 5 month period from May through September. And that's the tribulation, though, of Antichrist. The tribulation of God won't last 15 minutes. He gets it done quickly. But Satan's tribulation goes for a 5 month period, Revelation 9. And good to hear from you. I'm glad to see that you are an old pup like me, as you state there. Been there, done that, okay? Mary from South Carolina, please give me the answer in Hebrews to the seventh chapter where it says Melchizedek was never born and had no father and mother. And verse 3 also said his name meant justice. Please explain. Melchizedek. Melka in the Hebrew tongue means king, and Zedek means God's elect or the just or the righteous. It means king of the righteous. Now, who was Melchizedek? How many kings of kings are there in Lord of Lords? To a Christian, there's only one. And that one is the Lord Jesus Christ. It is Almighty God in this dimension whereby we can see him. And so it is. If you keep reading there in that seventh chapter of Hebrews, it tells you that he's the Son of God, okay? And you got no problem. I'm out of time. Hey, you know what? I love you all because you enjoy studying God's word chapter by chapter, verse by verse. Most of all, God loves you for it. Do you know something? It makes his day when you show that love of his word. When you make his day, boy, is he going to make yours. We are brought to you by your tithes and offerings. If we've helped you, you help us keep coming to you. Once you do that, bless God. He will always bless you. Now, most important, though, hey, you listen to me good. You stay in his word every day, and his word is a good day, even with trouble. You know why? Because Jesus, Yeshua, is the living word.
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Think upward. That's going to be kind of our topic today. You want to always think above this earth, because you're really not of this earth. You're of the Father. And that's where you came from, and he's returning to us. That makes it really, really nice. But you got to train yourself, especially at this generation, as we come into the fig tree generation and are there, to know that we must think upward. The word in the Greek is ano, A-N-O, and it means from above, okay, to think from above. And we're going to begin because of the coming of the false one. You got to know where you came from and that you have no part in him. So open your Bibles, if you would, to Colossians, the great book of Colossians in the New Testament, chapter 3. And we're going to take this subject, think upward. Always think ahead, plan, and plan your, just as you plan your life. You know, that cuts out a lot of error, cuts out a lot of mistakes. Always have a backup plan, and always plan well, and you'll be successful. To think upward is to be successful, is to be positive. And when you think upward, that makes you a can-do type person, one that can cut it. And that's what God is looking for. Why? Because he can. Colossians chapter 3, verse 1, it reads, "If ye then be risen with Christ, if you believe in him and are risen with him, for he certainly defeated death, seek those things which are above." I know, that is above, where Christ sitteth on the right hand of God. He sits there for you to make intercession, to assist you, to help you. And do you know what our Father's thinking while he's doing that and while you're thinking above? You hold your place there, but go with me to Psalms, the great Psalms 68. And we're going to take it there. And let's see what our Father would have to say concerning. He's thinking about his city. He's thinking about his hill, which is to say Mount Zion. And when you think above, let's pick it up, Psalm 68. And let's pick it up with verse, say, 17. Or better yet, that'll be fine. Verse 17, "The chariots of God are 20,000, even thousands of angels. The Lord is among them, as in Sinai in the holy place." He takes care of his own. And he has an army always available to assist his election. Verse 18, "Thou hast ascended on high, thou hast led captivity captive, thou hast received gifts for men, yea, for the rebellious also," he takes care of that business also, "that the Lord God might dwell among them." That's the point. He came as the Son, as Savior. And now he sits at that right hand with and for God. Why? For you. Verse 19. "Blessed be the Lord who daily loadeth us with benefits, even the God of our salvation," Selah. That means pause the music a moment and think. Going to connect something with that. "He loads you with knowledge, with information. He protects you. He cares. He also cares about the disobedient. He takes care of that business also. He's real handy at it. He knows what we need. He knows what they need." So think upward. No, this is not playing games, and it's not playing church. This is a reality. Christianity is a reality. He promised he would send that one. He did. They crucified him. He now sits at the right hand of God. He hears you. He's your representative. And he can load you with gifts. Not talking about monetary gifts, but talents, knowledge, wisdom, ability, so that you can help his people. That's what he wants. He cares. And most God's elect have compassion. They care also. Verse 20, to connect the thought. "He that is our God is the God of salvation." That means he likes to save people.
And unto God the Lord belong the issues from death. In other words, you escape from it into eternal life. You have eternal life when you're with him. One more verse. But God shall wound the head of his enemies, and the hairy scalp, the long scalp of such an one as goeth on still in his trespasses. Our heavenly, one more. The Lord said, I will bring again from Bashan, that's fruitful, I will bring my people again from the depths of the sea. God loves his children and he's going to gather them. Why again? He loves them. He loves his children. Returning to Colossians, think above. Think of your father. 20,000 chariots plus more. Really in the Hebrew, it's thousands and thousands. That he's in charge. He loves you. He hears you. He has gifts for you, talents to help you be a member of his family. For when you think above, you are born from above, and to be born from above is to be in that kin, that family of salvation, God being that God of salvation. Verse 2 of Colossians chapter 3. Set your affections, that's to say your mind, on things above, not on things on the earth. Okay? You know, this, why? For ye are dead, that is to say, when you believe and you resurrect and live with him, this earth is kind of past history. It's a temporary thing. It may be 60, 70, 80 years for some. It's all right. It's temporary. We have an eternity ahead. Okay. And your life is hid with Christ in God. That is to say, you have eternal life. Why? Through the Son. That's the only way that you can attain it. For when Christ, who is our life, that is to say eternal life, shall appear, then shall ye also appear with him in glory. I don't know, do you want a part in that? Or do you want to go to hell? You know, it's your choice. It's your ship, you sail it. You make those choices in your daily life, how you're going to live. That's why you want to think upward, anno in the Greek. Think ahead. Think of the glory that your Father has for you. And be not a part of the wickedness that happens in this world. Places where there's religions that teach it's okay to burn people and things of that nature. Why? Because they won't believe as you do? That's fine. God takes care of that type of business, okay? God is judge. He is the judge. We don't judge. But we do take care of business, okay? And this, we're speaking here of eternal life, and when you think above, it gives you a clearer understanding of this world and what's in it. Sometimes it's not good, but still it's what God created, and it will be our eternal home. For God shall return to this earth and set up his kingdom. For while we were reading from Psalm 68, he's talking about his hill, Mount Zion. He's going to manage it. He's going to take care of it. You may even be there if you follow him, if you're part of that family, to have a part in it, okay? Mortify, or you make dead, therefore, your members, that's to say your mind that might think bad, which are upon the earth, fornication, uncleanness, inordinate affection, that means lust for certain things, evil concupiscence, that's to say desire, that even to the point of being profane, and covetousness, which is idolatry. I don't want you to forget that, which is idolatry. This is what hurts God, is when you allow the accursed thing to slip into your life from the world. That's to say false religion, false teachings other than what your father teaches chapter by chapter and verse by verse. Don't you ever let this man or any other man mislead you. Always check them out in this word, the word of God. For our Father loves you. He cares for you. He will never leave you. He will never forsake you. And you have that eternal life with him. You can get messed up real easy on this earth if you allow yourself to. If old Satan just whispers in your ear, it'll be okay. Come on, come on, come on.
want to teach you something. Don't listen, my friend. Never argue with Satan. Just say, get out of here. Get away from me, okay? In the name, of course, always of Jesus Christ. And think upward. Think of our Father and what he has waiting for you. Verse 6, for which things shake the sake the wrath of God cometh on the children of disobedience. Because of those things, God's going to punish them. It's going to happen. And you don't have to look very far. You won't wait till the eternity to be punished for it. You'll get punished today. Okay. Why? Well, you know, a lot of people will say, well, I'll just do a few drugs. You know, just a little. Next thing you know, they've lost their family, their marriage, then their home, and they're in the gutter. Oh yeah, it doesn't hurt much, does it? Be wise, think upward, and be responsible for yourself. Don't try to blame things off on other people all the time. You stand solid and you take responsibility for your own life, okay? Because you answer for it to him. And when you ask his help thinking upward, he's going to help you. You're going to make it fine. Verse 7. In the which ye also walked sometime when ye lived in them. You remember, verse 8. But now ye also put off all these: anger, wrath, malice, blasphemy, filthy communication out of your mouth. This doesn't mean you can't have a sense of humor. It means actually cursing God and meaning it. Okay. It means not being able to get along with anybody. Why? Because usually you're stressed out. A Christian shouldn't be under stress, okay? You gotta know God cares. He knows how to take care of business. You gotta trust him. When you begin to get stressed, I want you to always remember 1 Corinthians chapter 10, verse 13. It's God's promise to you. He says, there's nothing going to happen to you that doesn't happen to everybody. So what? Okay. And then he says, I will never test you or allow you to be tested what you can handle. If you get tested a lot, guess what? God's proud of you. He thinks you can cut it. Because the next part of that verse is, I will never burden you with more than you can bear, and I will always show you a way out. Christ is that way out when you think upward. So don't get under stress. That's not really very Christian to get under stress and stay there. Take care of it, okay? And know that Father is with you. Verse 9, lie not one to another, seeing that you have put off the old man with his deeds. In other words, you've had a regeneration, a rebirth, born from above, thinking above, being from above. And have put on the new man, which is renewed in knowledge, and after the image of him that created him. God said, let us create man in our image, and God created himself in the Lord Jesus Christ. If you've seen the Son, you've seen the Father, to show you how to do it, show us all how to do it. And so we do. How precious our Father is, that he looks down and he knows you. Your DNA is different. Your fingerprints are different. Sometimes identical twins can have the same DNA, but you're still unique. And God made someone just like you so that he could love you, and he wants your love in return. Verse 11, where there is neither Greek nor Jew, circumcision nor uncircumcision, barbarian, Scythian, that's the very worst kind, bond nor free, but Christ is all in all. Regardless of who you are, when you receive him, when you think above, that's what's important. You have a place among your people. God always, he created his people because he loves his people. And you have a responsibility to your people in Christ. Put on, therefore, as the elect of God. I don't know. Are you one of God's elect?
Put on the elect of God, holy and beloved bowels, that's to say your very heart of mercies, kindness, humbleness of mind, meekness, and long-suffering. Long-suffering means patience. And you know, that's one of the downfalls of some Christians. I want it and I want it now. Okay. Got to have it my way right now. Well, you got to remember, it's God's will that must be done. If it isn't God's will, you don't want it. Okay. That's a bad path. Okay. Think above. Let God help you. Let God lead you. And know and understand that you are a child of God. He loves you, and what he wants is your love in return. So be long-suffering. Have lots of patience. Lift people up when they're down. Doesn't take much. Doesn't really take much other than to say, it doesn't matter. We can fix it, and it's going to be a good day. God knows. Okay. Encourage people in the Word. Learn the Word. That's why that knowledge on your regeneration is so very important, that you can share it with people. Don't hide it under a bushel. Don't be ashamed of it. Never apologize for the Word of God. Verse 13, forbearing one another and forgiving one another, if any man have a quarrel against any, even as Christ forgave you, so also do you. That's hard for some people. But do you know, Christians, what the hardest thing in the world for them is? And man, I'll tell you what, I've counseled people. It's to forgive themselves. Christians just won't hardly forgive themselves. They expected, well, I thought I was perfect. Well, you're not, okay? So you might as well repent, forgive yourself. It's marked clean, doesn't exist, and get about God's business, okay? So remember, if you can't forgive yourself, God's not going to forgive you. Why? He loves you. He knows people make mistakes. Well, I just hate to tell him about it. Hey, he can read your mind. He already knows. Okay. You're not holding anything back from him. There are no secrets with him. Okay. 14, and above all these things, put on charity. That's love, okay? Which is the bond of perfectness. That perfectness, translated maturity. You want to be a mature Christian? You want to be a mature person? When you're a child, maybe you can think as a child, but once you mature, mature. And mature in Christ. That way you can help people. And what is most important and foremost? Charity. That's to say love. Loving our people, loving our Father, and helping in this world by thinking upward. And let the peace of God rule in your hearts, to the which also ye are called in one body, and be thankful. Do you give thanks to our Father for your meal? Do you give thanks to our Father? Well, let's say that you had to drive here today, and did you thank God for having wheels, or would you like to have walked? Okay. Thank him for the ride. Okay. You know, are you overemphasizing? I intentionally. Okay, because a lot of people will say, well, what do I thank him for? He just picks on me all the time. Well, I would too. Okay. You know, you gotta get up with it, handle it, okay? But thank the Father for the very air you breathe, okay? Thank him. Always be thankful. Do you know something? It means something to him when you thank him. He smiles. He loves it. So don't forget. Thank him, okay? And verse 16, let the word of Christ dwell in you richly in all wisdom, teaching and admonishing one another in psalms and hymns, in spiritual songs, singing with grace in your hearts to the Lord. In other words, you can be happy in him. And whatsoever you do in word or deed, do all in the name of the Lord Jesus, giving thanks to God and the Father by him. And that's the way you do it. It gets his attention, my friend. When you bless him, he's going to bless you. He always will.
You cannot get ahead of our Father in love, for he is love. And that love abounds in him. He cares about you. Think upward. Think upward. Turn with me, if you would, to Galatians. Back up a chapter, book or two. Following 2 Corinthians, you'll find that book of Galatians. We're going to go to chapter 4. I want to pick it up in verse 26. The subject is, think upward and know in the Greek tongue. Think upward. Think better. Okay. Think of your Father. Verse 26, chapter 4 of the great book of Galatians, and it reads, but Jerusalem, which is above what? Above is free, which is the mother of us all. Now, of course, which Jerusalem is above? You know, the new Jerusalem that comes with him, of course, but Jerusalem of day. But the important thing to a linguist, what does the word Jerusalem mean? That's where you pick up the subject, so you're tuned in. That's wisdom. Habitation of peace. Okay, so let's read it again. But the habitation of peace, which is above, is free, which is the mother of us all. And to have that peace, peace from who? From our Father. He gives you that peace, that understanding. Verse 27, for it is written, rejoice, thou barren that bearest not, break forth and cry, thou that travailest not, for the desolate hath many more children than she which hath an husband. Do you know what old sister Babylon said in the great book of Revelation? I'm a queen, I'm no widow. Okay. Now she's got her God, all right, it's Baal, it's Satan. And those that are barren are God's elect that don't participate with false teaching. We have an Ishai in the Hebrew tongue, which is to say a husband, which is our Father. And we're true to him. We think above. And we look to above. He leads us. He guides us. Do you know why it's written, woe to those with child when I return, in Mark chapter 13? It's not a mother carrying a child in her womb. It's those that religiously or spiritually impregnated in their mind with false teaching. He wants you to be barren, to stay true. What did Jesus say in Luke 21 when he was carrying the cross up the hill? 23, rather. Luke 23. The daughters of Jerusalem were crying their eyes out for him. He said, daughters of Jerusalem, weep not for me, but weep rather for those, for yourselves. For blessed will be the day when the barren come forth. That's God's elect, okay? That don't participate in false teaching. That don't participate in Satan, the false Christ teachings, and that would gather you to him. For his message is, I've come to fly you away. You want to know who you're flying with, okay? That's why you think above, so that you have that wisdom and truth to know and understand. 25, for 27. For it is, we got that, okay, 28. Now we, brethren, as Isaac was, are the children of the promise. In Christ all are. Let's get that straight coming out the gate. But as then, he that was born after the flesh persecuted him that was born after the spirit, even so is now. Christians are going to be persecuted. You can count on it. Don't sweat it. You don't even have to bother about it. But by that I mean, people kind of mock religion, especially true religion. Don't worry about it. There's nothing new under the sun. It's always been that way. But you have eternal life. They don't. That makes a big difference. Think above, okay? Verse 30, nevertheless, what saith the scripture, cast out the bondwoman and her son, for the son of the bondwoman shall be an heir with the son of the free woman.
Verse 31, so then, brethren, we are not children of the bondwoman, but of the free. Why? Because of Christ. Christ brought that salvation into all people. The bondwoman, her child, Greek, Jew, anyone that would believe upon him receives that eternal life. This does not change the obligation or the duties of God's elect one iota. Nor does it change the duty and obligation that a king or a queen of the ethnos has to their people. Okay. That obligation is still there as God's elect. And you are free in that. That's why you want to think free. Think above and know. You see, God had a purpose. You might say, well, why did he do that to Hagar? Because it was through Sarah that the Christ child had to come, and the Christ was the Savior of all, even Hagar. Okay. It had to be. Our Father knows what he's doing, and our Father loves all of his children. Okay. That's just the way it is. Our Father created them. He loves them. He created all people for his pleasure. And when you stop giving God pleasure, you're in bad shape, because that's what he created you for. You might think of that. Turn with me to John chapter 8, St. John chapter 8.

Jesus will be talking with some people here that are written of in Revelation chapter 2, verse 9 and 3, 9, who claim to be of our brother Judah, but they're lying, okay? They're of the synagogue of Satan. They're the children of Cain. But Jesus still talks with them, and you can learn a great lesson from it. I'll document that at the close of the teaching in this eighth chapter. St. John chapter 8, let's pick it up with verse 21. Then said Jesus again unto them, I go my way, and ye shall seek me, and shall die in your sins. Whither I go, ye cannot come. What? They were sinners. Didn't believe. Made light of. Crucified Christians. Then said, 22. Then said the Jews, will he kill himself? Because he saith, whither I go, you cannot come. Naturally, they didn't understand that. See, he was going to the Father, and they couldn't come there. Why? They're sinners. Big time. 23. And he said unto them, ye are from beneath. I am from above. Think upward, my friend. Ye are of this world. I am not of this world. In other words, you live in this world, you commit idolatry in this world. I'm higher than that. You're not gonna find me here, okay? Because I'm upward. I'm from above. And that's why you have to think above, my dear one, to reach him, to understand him. I speak spiritually, of course. 24, I said therefore unto you that you shall die in your sins, for if you believe not that I am he, Messiah, you shall die in your sins. Why? Messiah is the only gate to the sheep cot, okay? Salvation. Then said they unto him, who art thou? And Jesus said unto them, even the same that I said unto you from the beginning. I've told you over and over and over again. It's still the same. I have many things to say and to judge of you, but he that sent me is true, and I speak to the world those things which I have heard of him. I don't know, can you listen? Do you think upward? They didn't. You've got to think upward and be in tune, and most of all have that charity for him. And then your spiritual mind opens. And you gain that wisdom and that knowledge that he sends. 27, they understood not that he spake to them of the Father. Isn't that something anyone should know? Then said Jesus unto them, when you have lifted up the Son of Man, that means crucified him, then shall ye know that I am he, and that I do nothing of myself, but as my Father hath taught me, I speak these things. It's the word of God. He was the Word of God, okay? How would Jesus know they were going to lift him up? How would Jesus know they were going to crucify him? Because it's written in the Word, Psalms 22, 1,000 years before the fact, before it happened, it was written that he would be crucified. It is even written what would come out of the words of the fake priest, would come out of his mouth. In the Scripture, Psalms 22, verse 29, and he that sent me is with me. The Father hath not left me alone, for I do always those things that please him. Let me tell you something. Father will never leave you alone if you love him. Do you know something? He's got time for you. You may not think he has. That's why he created you. That's why you're different. He loves you. He wants you. When you make his day, he's going to make yours. I'm going to tell you what, don't ever try to con him. Boy, has he got your number coming out the gate. Don't ever kind of con him. Be honest with him. And he'll be honest with you. He'll never leave you. He will never forsake you. Okay, and on he goes then, verse 30. And he spake these words, many believed on him. I always do, but look at this. 31, then said Jesus to those Jews, which, this is Iudas, residents of Judea, which believed on him, if you continue in my word, then are ye my disciples indeed. You're my students. You're going to learn.
Verse 32, and you shall know the truth, and the truth shall make you free. It always does, my friend. I don't know, are you all bound up? Do you feel like you're all tied up and you got no place to go or anything? Then learn the truth. And let the truth free you, set you free as a bird, to be prosperous, and to utilize common sense in serving Almighty God. Okay. And so it is. That truth will always set you free. They answered him, we be Abraham's seed, and we're never in bondage to any man. How sayest thou, you shall be made free? Well, now, if they were Abraham's

children. They'd been in bondage 400 years. You got it? They kind of trying to even lie to Jesus here, okay? That don't fly, friend. Doesn't cut it. Jesus answered them, "Verily, verily, that's truly, truly I say unto you, whosoever committeth sin is a servant of sin." You keep lying to me like that, and I know who you're a servant of. That's what he's saying. 35, "And the servant abideth not in the house forever, but the son abideth ever." Why would Jesus say here in a moment, "I know you're the seed of Abraham"? Well, let's read it. 36, "If the son therefore shall make you free, you'll be free indeed." Think above. Be free. 37, "I know that you are Abraham's seed, but you seek to kill me because my word hath no place in you." You see, what does the word Abraham mean to a linguist? You got to know, okay, to understand this. The word Abraham in the Hebrew tongue means father of many nations. So he's the father of all. Why? Because through him would come Christ. And in Christ, all are made free. But Abraham, spiritually speaking, is the father of all. That's why God changed his name from Abram to Abraham. Okay. That's why, even though they were Kenites, they had a right to be called the children of Abraham if they believed. Okay. Verse 41, listen carefully. Think above. "You do the deeds of your father." Then said they to him, We be not born of fornication. We have one father, even God." They're getting a little impatient. Now Jesus lays it on them. 42, Jesus said to them, "If God were your father, you would love me. For I proceeded forth and came from God, neither came I of myself, but he sent me." In other words, Christ was walking the earth. He was healing leprosy. He was making paralyzed people walk. He was raising some from the dead. What evil thing had he done? Nothing. What did they have against him? Because people believed him and they were losing membership in their little religious groups. Because he had the truth, they didn't. 43, "Why do you not understand my speech?" Jesus says to them. "Even because you cannot hear my word." You don't have ears to hear. "Ye are of your father the devil." Now the truth comes out. "And the lusts of your father you will do. He was a murderer from the beginning and abode not in the truth, because there is no truth in him. When he speaketh a lie, he speaketh of his own, for he is a liar and the father of it." Whoa. Who is he calling them then? Well, I don't know. What kind of a Bible student are you? Who was the first murderer? Duh. Well, let me think. It must have been Cain. Bingo. Move that person right to the head of the class. And Kenites are of Cain, his children. That's what Jesus is telling you. Okay. Can a Kenite love Jesus and be saved? Absolutely. I have to teach that Jesus Christ has the power to save anyone if they don't play games and if they believe upon him. And so it is. Okay. So, but here you've got the children of Cain and they're refusing him. "And because I tell you the truth, you believe me not. Which of you convinceth me of sin?" He hadn't committed any sin, beloved. If they made something up against him, it had to be a lie. Okay. Do you know what the final lie was? He said if we killed him, he'd rebuild the temple in 3 days. Well, he did. The many-membered body of Christ. "And if I say the truth, why do you not believe me? He that is of God heareth God's words. You therefore hear them not, because you are not of God." That makes it pretty plain. Don't be deceived, friend. There are many deceivers moved out into the world. And they like to mislead people. Well, who do they claim they are? Well, Jesus in Mark 13, which he wrote directly to the elect, where you're going to witness against them, by the Holy Spirit speaking through you, he said, "Don't let them deceive you. They come in my name. They claim to be Christians." That makes it pretty hard for somebody that's not well founded in the Word of God. You got to be able to spiritually discern spirits, to know who has the truth and who doesn't. Well, how can I tell? By the Word of God.

0: right before the great book of Revelation, with Jude in between, I hasten to add. I want you to go to the first epistle of John, chapter 4. We're going to cover 7 verses and we're going to quit. End of this subject of thinking upward, thinking higher. Don't think on earth level. Be born from above. That, you know, that's what it really says in John chapter 3, rather than be born again. And they go on and on, be born again. Well, the Greek is born from above, meaning from God. Think above. That's when you're successful. Chapter 4, the first epistle of John, in verse 1 reads, listen, this is common sense and a child can understand it. You're going to get a lesson here from the Word of God. Beloved, believe not every spirit, but try the spirits whether they are of God, because many false prophets are gone out into the world. It's going to tell you how to test the spirits, okay? Very simple. Verse 2, hereby, or by this, know ye the Spirit of God. Every spirit that confesseth that Jesus Christ is come in the flesh is of God. That is a spirit that acknowledges Psalms 22, the crucifixion, the resurrection from the dead, and the fact that he's at the right hand of God. Okay? Verse 3, and every spirit that confesseth not that Jesus Christ is come in the flesh is not of God. And this is that spirit of Antichrist. You want to know who the Antichrist is? This means instead of Jesus. It's Christ, supposedly Christ's teachings, but it's not Christ teaching it. Therefore, whereof ye have heard that it should come, and even now already is in the world. There are many religions. There's only one Christ. There's only one truth. God loved the world enough that he gave his only begotten Son. One. There's only one begotten Son. That was Christ himself. It was written long ago it would come. Now what about it? For ye are of God, little children, and have overcome them, because greater is he that is in you than he that is in the world. Think upward. Always think upward. Think 20,000 chariots and God's angels have the attention of God at any time they choose to protect his election, to see that things go according to plan, and they shall. And, well, how then can I tell? Well, if they teach Jesus Christ and they teach him crucified and resurrected, do you understand what it means when you teach him crucified? You've got to teach who crucified him, why they crucified him, and then you kind of begin to know why John 8:44 came into being, so you know the Kenites. And that's why in Revelation chapter 2:9 and chapter 3:9, if you're not in a church that teaches those that claim to be of our brother Judah and do lie and are the synagogue of Satan, those are the only two churches Christ was pleased with. You're either in one of those or you're in a heap of hurt. You're not discerning. So if it doesn't have Christ, it's false. And that offends many people in the world. That's tough. Tough stuff, okay? Because it's written. That is the word. That is how it is. Verse 5. They are of the world, therefore speak they of the world, and the world heareth them. Oh boy, does it hear them. Oh, you bet. Turn on your boob tube sometime and listen. You know, maybe your children shouldn't hear it. Because, boy, they lead people down Primrose Lane, right and left. Verse 6. We are of God. He that knoweth God heareth us. He that is not of God heareth not us. They'll make fun of you. Hereby know we the spirit of truth and the spirit of error. This is how you tell the difference. Verse 7, beloved, let us love one another. That's charity. That comes number one. For love is of God, and everyone that loveth is born. Underline that word born. That's above, from above. Of God and knoweth God. Now here we have born, which is regenerated. That's what it means. Do you know where it comes from? The prime root in the Greek is kin. You're kin to him. He's your father. And he teaches in that spirit of his, that Holy Spirit abounds in this earth, whereby, and that spirit touches, and that spirit knows those that love the Father. That's why love comes first. You can't con God, you can't play church with him. You're either real or you're not. And our Father knows his servants. Heavenly Father, we thank you, Father, for the spirit of discernment. We thank you, Father, for clarifying so many simple things in your word, Father, that even children can understand the beautiful teachings of that word, the word of God. Let that spirit come into our very group, Father, around the world. Let it bring that truth, that freedom, and free all peoples from ignorance, Father, and into the light. And Christ is that light. Thank you, Father. In Jesus' name, amen.
1: 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Christ said in Mark 13:23, "Behold, I have foretold you all things." 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
0: You say there is no global warming. I don't understand how you can say that when in New Zealand the ice caps have significantly been melted, and I know, I've seen them. Something has to be melting them. You mean when the ice flows come down and they break off and they just chunk right off into the water like that, like just, you, do you not understand why they come down and they're growing? Okay. The ice cap is growing, and when it gets to the water, it's got to break off, okay? Pretty soon as it gets warmer water. So what you're saying doesn't mean a thing, okay? It means quite the contrary. It means the ice flows and ice caps are growing, or they wouldn't be breaking off. They would simply be melting and water running down. But there are huge chunks coming loose. So, you know, God controls the weather. Man doesn't. And man, though he has polluted and polluted and polluted, God will still manage to control the weather. And they say, we're in danger of global warming. You should grab it, look like a tornado went through here this winter by ice breaking over trees. I mean, you could step outside at night when you live in the country like I do, and you didn't dare go out into the timber because treetops were falling right and left. And you talk to me about global warming? We were without electricity for a whole week. This chapel ran a big generator to broadcast for a whole week, and you talk to me about global warming because it was of an ice age right here? You want to be real careful. You know, when you mess around with the stories, you can get gored. Okay, it's a dangerous thing. You could get gored real bad. Okay, Terry from North Carolina. Sir, I've been watching for four or so years, and you have brought me closer to religion. Well, God bless you. Question, why does it seem media and other platforms try to disprove God? Sinners, atheists, and also it just is Satan's way of trying to grab control, and that should let you know all the more that we are that closer to the very end itself, because quite frankly, he kind of thought it would come to that. Okay, Lily from Texas. Okay, Lily wants, I think, my God, for you, thank you. Why does, I have a question for many mansions. Why does Jesus say, my Father has many mansions? This leads people to believe in some Christians that we're going to live in heaven. I already know we're not, but why does he say that? Well, because he says, I go to prepare a place for you, and the word mansions is mono in the Greek. And it doesn't mean like you do in the English, some big house. It means resting place. And Christ went, he prepared the Holy Spirit, our comforter, our advisor, our counselor for our comfort. He prepared that place where you can rest in that today. You don't have to wait till you're in heaven. Heaven's wherever God is, and God's returning to earth. So that's where I want to be. And that's where all of those mansions are. The whole 14th chapter of St. John, which you're quoting from here, has to do with being with God and the Son, dwelling with them, abiding with them. And that word mano and mino are coexist throughout, which means dwelling and resting in Christ and in God. And wherever they both are, you have that rest, you have that Holy Spirit. Heaven is a condition of being in the presence of God. In the Hebrew tongue, the Shekinah glory means God dwells there. Even in Yahweh Shema, in the Hebrew tongue, means God dwells there. Okay, and that's what makes heaven wherever he is. It doesn't matter, but it's going to be. He made an eternal covenant with Mount Zion. That's Jerusalem. And he says it's his favorite place in the universe, not just the world, the universe. And that's why he made that covenant. He took her to wife. He watched her born an unclean birth by the Jebusites called Jebus. David captured it and named it Jerusalem, city of peace. And God said, I put my cloak over her, which I watched her grow and mature into a young woman, and I placed my cloak over her, which is a biblical marriage, and I took her to wife. He's going to be there forever, Jerusalem. Clarence from Nevada, that's Ezekiel 16, if you want to check me out on that. Clarence from Nevada, from what I understand, the elect are predestined because they have earned the right from the first earth age, but if someone used to be an atheist and converts, is it still possible that they are one of God's elect? Absolutely. Just because one doesn't believe in God by what is taught in this world on some circles is understandable. That may sound cruel, but it's true. I'm talking to intelligent people. And but having been an atheist and even practiced it at one time, which is non-belief, has nothing to do with God's ability and price he paid on the cross to forgive you and to use you. Okay. Thank you so much for your teaching. I study with you every day via the internet. Well, you are so welcome, and we're proud to have you with us. Paula from Missouri. Okay, my concern is this. When the Antichrist returns, I better read a little more. I have a concern I haven't heard addressed at Shepherd's Chapel. I am married to a non-believer. He is a compassionate man. Excuse me. He doesn't prevent or discourage my study of God's Word. He works hard to support us, and I take care of our home and finances. I know we are one in God's eyes, and he is sanctified because of my belief. 1 Corinthians chapter 7, you got that right. And my concern is this. When the Antichrist returns, if my husband chooses to participate in the one world system, so he can buy and sell, will I also receive the mark of the beast through his participation? No. It's what you believe in your mind that God goes by, okay? It's not what you eat necessarily, other than he does give us the health laws, which is not a sin to hell to eat wrong, but it'll make you sicker than a dog sometimes. You know, you want to protect yourself, all of his advice, but it's what you believe in your mind. You do not worship Satan, so don't worship him, and you're in good shape. That may sound confusing, but simply look at it as what is faithful and what isn't, and you got it, okay? You're still faithful to the Lord Jesus Christ. You have a good husband, as long as it is written in 1 Corinthians chapter 7, as long as he does not prevent you. I wouldn't sell him out to worshiping Antichrist when he sees your witness against him. My guess is he's going to back you up, girl. I think that's what this is. And from Oklahoma, Chris and Stan, I got it now, it's a man and a woman, all kind of jammed together here. From Oklahoma, I know to be absent from the flesh is to be present with the Lord, but why in the Old Testament do we see so many examples of importance of where someone is buried, Joseph for one? I know there is a simple reason that I must have missed it. Because of the dignity and respect for family, to see that they're put away nice, okay? And that it's simply respect for what they were with us, yet knowing where they truly are. In other words, we would not be a very civilized people if someone died and we just drug them out to pasture like we do an old horse, okay? That wouldn't go over very good, and it'd make us look kind of bad. So burial is biblically correct, always has been, and a proper burial was looked upon. When you read of Lucifer in Isaiah chapter 14, where he's the son of mourning, you're going into the pit, it is stated there that he would not be afforded a decent burial, okay, as someone of prestige should have. All right, it's respect and dignity for loved ones, period. And think of it in that respect. Donald from Florida. I recently realized that the lifespan of the locust from May to September adds to 153 days, the same number as the amount of fish Peter pulled from the net. This number is the time of Noah's Ark was on the water. Do you have any comments? Our first big mama, 33 foot, we were real surprised when it was laid down and delivered to us. We put it up ourselves. The serial number was 153. And I'm out of time. Hey, I got to get signed off here real quick. I love you because you enjoy studying our Father's Word. Most of all, he loves you for it, okay? You make his day, he's going to make yours. Now, we are brought to you by your tithes and offerings. If we've helped you, you help us keep coming to you. Once you do that, bless God, he will always bless you. Most important, though, you listen to me. You stay in his word every day. In his word is a good day, even with trouble. You know why? Because Jesus, Yeshua, he is the living word.
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The Mark of the Beast on CD is our free introductory offer to you. What is the Mark of the Beast? 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It is getting late in the game. You need to know what the Mark of the Beast is. As it's written in Revelation chapter 13, verse 8, many will be deceived. There is no need for you to be deceived. Christ said in Mark 13:23, "Behold, I have foretold you all things." 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You may also request your free CD by mailing your request to Shepherd's Chapel, Post Office Box 416, Gravette, Arkansas 72736. 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

0: Welcome to the Shepherd's Chapel Network Family Bible Study Hour with Pastor Arnold Murray. Wisdom is understanding God's Word. Pastor Murray's unique teaching approach brings God's Word alive with meaning as he takes you on a chapter-by-chapter, verse-by-verse study of God's letter to you, the Bible. And now here is Pastor Arnold Murray.
1: Good day to you. God bless you. Say welcome to the Shepherd's Chapel. Welcome to this family Bible study hour back in our Father's Word. We're in chapters 5 here of the great book of 2 Corinthians, Paul's second letter to Corinth. We learned in the 8th verse that certainly to be present with the Lord and absent from this body is a great thing. And not that someone, when you have duties and you're a servant of God, you're going to play the whole role out. But it is true, is you're not out here in a hole in the ground, you're with the Father, because you have two bodies. And that spiritual body instantly returns to the Father who gave it. And naturally, he said, at the appearing and when you're there, the first thing you're going to do is appear at the judgment seat of Christ, which is to say, when the books of life is open for you by your name, and it's there, then what you do determines which side of paradise you're on, which side of that gulf, the good or the bad. And so it is. So we pick it up there with Paul still teaching, chapter 5, verse 11, 2 Corinthians, word of wisdom from our Father. And verse 11 reads, knowing therefore the terror of the Lord, that's to say the fear of God or your love for him, we persuade men, but we are made manifest unto God, and I trust also are made manifest in your consciences. In other words, it is with this truth and this blessing that we persuade men to believe in Father, to accept eternal life, to love him, to be with him. Verse 12, for we commend not ourselves. We don't go around bragging on ourselves. Again, unto you, but we give you occasion to glory on our behalf, that you may have somewhat to answer them, which glory in appearance, they look like preachers, they act like preachers, and not in heart. In other words, they're fakes. He said, we try to come to you honestly. We haven't robbed you. We haven't lied to you. We've always given you that truth. And evidently, there were several trying to play preacher by this time. Chloe, at the beginning of 1 Corinthians, it was in her house that the Bible studies and church were held. And she said, we got some trouble here. Different people trying to start different works, some claiming the Church of Paul and Church of Apollos and Cephas and so forth. And there is no such thing. There's only one body, and it's the many-membered body of Christ. Verse 13, for whether we be beside ourselves, you could even call us mad if you want to, it is to God. It's because we're mad for God. Or whether we be sober, that means very sound and simple. It is for your cause. In other words, we do this to relate and transfer the word of God into your minds, whereby you can accept and step into eternal life. Verse 14, for the love of Christ constraineth us, because we thus judge that if one died for all, then all were dead. This, he died for us, why? He had no sins. But he died so that he could forgive our sins. Don't you ever join a group that will try to tell you your past sins, divorce or something like that, once you have repented and God has forgiven you, make you a second-class citizen. Christ paid an awesome price on the cross to rub out, erase, do away with sin when you repent. You're a new creature, a new person. It never happened. The only reason you remember it is the law of survival, whereby it doesn't happen again, okay? But as far as you being guilty, you're not. You're innocent. Why? He, that's why you can love him so much. He paid the price for you, okay? That your sins die, they're gone, they're dead, they don't exist. Verse 15 to continue. And that he died for all, that they which live should not henceforth live unto themselves or for their self, but unto him which died for them and rose again. In other words, that they would live for Christ, that they would be a part of that body and a servant of the living God, whereby certainly that being a living God through the Son, they have that forgiveness. And this is why don't ever, ever let anyone steer you wrong in that effect, that Christ does not have the power and the authority to erase sin. Are you, instead of being freed and have peace of mind, the very church that you might join will put you in chains. Now, that is just, quite frankly, stupid, is to join an organization that will put you in chains, claiming to be a work of Christ who paid the price to forgive all sins on repentance. It won't fly. So if that be the case, and I'm not judging any church, I would never do that. But I do teach Christ to convince people that he loves you, that he cares, that he has the power, the ability to forgive sin, for he paid with his own life when he was not a sinner, to forgive your sins. Why? Because he loves you. Verse 16. Wherefore, henceforth, know we no man after the flesh. Yea, though we have known Christ after the flesh, yet now, henceforth, know we him no more. In other words, when you truly are walk in Christ and someone repents, you don't know him by the old man. You don't know him as a sinner. You know him as a new creature. You know him as a beginner. You know him as, if I may use the word, even a babe in Christ, innocent. Though you may know the past of that man, and it may be pretty bad, but you do not recognize what he did in the flesh. And remember that if it's erased, if it's done away with on the cross, that's true Christianity, beloved, and that's what makes Christianity so beautiful, is that we don't judge people by the past after repentance. They're a new creature. And you hear me oftentimes use, you've got a new page, it's clear, it's clean. You've got a new start. You are that new creature. Verse 17, therefore, if any man be in Christ, he is a new creature. Old things are passed away. Behold, all things are become new. That is the beauty of Christianity. Don't ever let anyone rob you of that. That is the completeness and the totality of serving the living God and accepting the price he paid for you. And when you realize what he has done for you, you cannot help but love him once you are that new creature, once that you have that new frame of mind to know that he loves you and died on that cross for you, whereby all your past and even sins future that you repent for or erased, washed away, don't exist any longer. You're new. So act like it, and don't ever let anyone take that away from you. Verse 18, all things are of God, who hath reconciled us to himself by Jesus Christ. That's how he did it. Jesus, Yeshua, which is to say, Yahweh's Savior, the Anointed One. That's how God did it. And hath given to us the ministry of reconciliation. That is to say that Christ forgives you. He reconciled you from a sinner, from maybe even a bad person, and on repentance converts you into a new creature, a decent human being. a person that is in Christ, of Christ, and by Christ, and serves Christ in that many-membered body, and that Christ has forgiven you for all your sins. And don't ever let some knucklehead bring them up to you again. That is to say, that claims to be a man of the cloth or anything of that nature. If they do, they're a fraud. They only appear. They have no heart for Christ. Verse 19, to wit, that God was in Christ, reconciling the world unto himself, not imputing their trespasses unto them, and hath committed unto us the word of reconciliation. Through what? Through his Son, through the cross, through the fact that he resurrected, he defeated death and the grave, and that you inherit that eternal life. Now, many people will take this word reconciliation to reconcile, and they'll say, oh, goody, goody, that gives us the authority to reconcile even Satan. Not so. God has already sentenced Satan to death. God has already sentenced all of the fallen angels to death. You can read of it in Ezekiel chapter 28, verses 18 and 19. He's already sentenced to turn to ashes from within. When God condemns something, you do not have the authority to alter that word. But when it is a free citizen who repents, then you can reconcile that one to the living God. So there are bounds and parameters to everything. And the law of reconciliation is a beautiful thing because God put it forth through Christ. Christ being the one that paid the price that makes it possible that all can be reconciled who will believe and who will love him, who will have a change of mind and heart and ask for repentance. The reconciliation is automatic. It happens because of what? It's not free. Christ paid an awesome price, but it's free to you if you believe. Verse 20. Now, then we are ambassadors for Christ. We're representative. As though God did beseech you by us, we pray you in Christ's stead, be you reconciled to God. And on behalf of the Lord Jesus Christ, we want you to be reconciled to God himself. We want you to rise to that occasion, to repent for all your sins. That's what reconciliation is about. And to be that new creature. And to not even let someone recognize you by the old man, what you were, but by the new, that walks in new, that walks in the New Testament and the old, in the word of the living God, set free from the shackles of man and his traditions. Verse 21, for he hath made him to be sin for us, who knew no sin. He never sinned in his life, that we might be made the righteousness of God in him. That is to say, that's what righteousness is to do what's right. That he opened the gate of liberty to you. And he said, all you got to do is to believe and repent of all your past sins and come into the body of Christ and be a new creature, I mean a brand new start in God's book of eternal life. And God himself, you know, he knew that we couldn't cut it, okay? I mean, that's a hurtful thing to many people because they have so much pride to know flesh man just can't cut it. We're going to fall short. So he himself, in Emmanuel, God with us, came. And as it is written in Hebrews chapter 2, verse 14, he died on the cross whereby he could accomplish one thing or two things. That is to say, to assist the congregation before it is to be declared before the congregation, all the way from Psalms 22 to Hebrews chapter 2, verse 13, 12 and 13, to be declared before the congregation that Christ himself, Emmanuel, God with us, would die on the cross for a reason, to destroy death, which is to say the devil. That's what he came for. And in destroying him, once you repent and walk in that light, then you have that eternal life. You see, God didn't want you to say to him, well, you caused us to live in these painful flesh bodies. Naturally, in these painful flesh bodies, we fall short. We make mistakes. So God himself came in that flesh body, born of a virgin, as Isaiah chapter 7, verse 14 prophesied long ago, transpired through Mary. And he himself was born in the flesh, and he showed us how to get it done. He was perfect, no sin, showing us how. And not only showing us how, but to die for our sins that we could have forgiveness and could walk in that light that overshadows all darkness and gives us that new light and new creature that we become in the many-membered body of Christ. Chapter 6, verse 1. We then, as workers or ambassadors, together with him, beseech you also that you receive not the grace of God in vain. Don't you let this, as though it didn't exist. Vain means vanity, emptiness. You recognize it for what it is. It's beautiful. And certainly the grace of God is his favor. And when God favors you, you're in good shape. What does that mean exactly, if God's grace, his favor, unmerited favor, we could even say, if it rests upon you? Because it brings his blessings. If you don't think that makes a difference, you've never walked in Christ. Because with God's grace, your life is blessed. You can accomplish things. You can be an ambassador that shows that light, that affects souls, that changes lives. It is not you that do it, but a gift from God as an ambassador, letting Christ do the work of changing those lives and giving them a new start. Verse 2. For he saith, I have heard thee in a time accepted, and in the day of salvation have I secured thee. In other words, I've helped you. I've put that line out there, and I've made you secure. You're not drifting away. Behold, now is the accepted time. Behold, now is the time of salvation. Time of salvation is not the time of vengeance. The time of vengeance is when the vials are poured out. But the time of salvation is when people still have the right to become saved. This is why that inasmuch as Christ, not the full Godhead, is present through the thousand-year reign, that is to say the millennium, then the salvation is still available for those who know not. And how precious it is. Verse 3, giving no offense in anything, that the ministry be not blamed. In fact, on the contrary, the ministry is given the credit. Do you know what he's quoting from here? It's quoting from the Old Testament. He's quoting from Isaiah 49. I'm going to read this from Isaiah, only I'm going to start with verse 7 instead of 8 that he quoted. Listen to it carefully. Isaiah 49, verse 7. Thus saith the Lord, the Redeemer of Israel, and his Holy One. That's the Savior. To him whom man despiseth, to him whom the nation abhorreth, to a servant of rulers, kings shall see and arise, princes also shall worship, because the Lord that is faithful and the Holy One of Israel, and he shall choose thee. That is to say, Messiah, the Lord Jesus Christ. Verse 8, here's what he was quoting. Thus saith the Lord, in an acceptable time have I heard thee, and in a day of salvation have I helped thee. and I will preserve thee and give thee for a covenant of the people to establish the earth, to cause to inherit the desolate heritages. That is to say, Messiah does that for you. That's a promise from God. One more verse I'm going to read. That thou mayest say to the prisoners, go forth, you're free. To them that are in darkness, show yourselves, see the light. They shall feed in the ways, and their pastures shall be in all high places. Why, the spring of the living water walked among us. The very word itself of God became flesh and walked among us. You can read of it in the first chapter of St. John. And that flesh walking among us was the living word, which is to say the Lord Jesus Christ. You see, there's nothing new under the sun. And our Father told us long ago exactly how it was going down and how he would oversee, how that he would protect. He would give us that freedom. Don't rob yourself of it. Be reconciled to the many-membered body and have God watch over you. Have God himself bless you. It is his promise of long ago. It is his simple plan of salvation. And it is the time of acceptance. Don't wait till the day of vengeance. That could be one day too late. Verse 4, to continue returning to chapter 6 of 2 Corinthians, the letter to Corinth. Verse 4 reads, but in all things, approving ourselves as the ministers of God, in much patience, in afflictions, in necessities, in distresses. You have to be able to cut it. If you're going to be a minister of the living God, well, how can you take all that pressure? Because there is no pressure when you're in him. He smashes it. He cuts it. He rips it. He tears it. He dashes it to smithereens if you believe. That pressure is, even though it may be tried to be applied to you, it runs off your back like water off of a duck's back. It means nothing because God has his hand upon you. Don't rob yourself of that. You know, we're in a world that the pressure grows more and more. You're immune to it. Well, how could I possibly be immune to it? You're reconciled. You're in Christ. And Christ is in you. Piece of cake, no problem. Well, does that mean bad things won't happen to me? No, you can cut it. You know, Satan himself, because Christ has given you power, is afraid of you. So what are you afraid of? Buck up. Verse 5, in stripes, hey, big deal. In imprisonments, in tumults, in labors, in watchings, that's sleepless nights out in, I mean, dangerous places, in fastings. I mean, we were hungry at times, Paul was saying. Piece of cake, nothing to it. God's on the throne, and he's in control. Verse 6, by pureness, that's doing what's right, being pure, by knowledge, by long-suffering. Long-suffering is patience, by being patient, very difficult. Unless you walk in the light, by kindness, by the Holy Spirit, that kindness of having Christ in you, that Spirit was promised, what does he call it? The Comforter, and that Comforter comforts you in all the stress and all the discomfort by love unfeigned. Love unfeigned means the true stuff, tough love, right, straightforward, no apologies. I mean, it's yours, given by him. And you're in that freedom that he brings to you in setting you free from the things and the tentacles of this world, giving you that power and authority to serve him. What a blessing our Father is to those that love him, to those that follow him, to those that come to that acceptable time of salvation because the one who saved us paid the price and set you free. Verse 7. By the word of truth, by the power of God, by the armor of righteousness, that's justification, on the right hand and on the left. What is on the right hand? And let's go to the gospel armor, the armor of God. What's on the right hand? The sword. What's on the left hand? Faith, the shield of faith. And what is this sword? It's the word of God. And when you know how to use that word of God, you can cut, you can trim, you can take somebody down to size with that word of God. It afflicts, it cuts both ways. It's a sharp two-edged sword. And that shield stops any fiery darts that Satan might put at you if you have the faith to know and understand with that gospel armor on and in place. God is with you. And if God is with you, who can be against you? It doesn't matter. So stand then. Having the faith and the sword, stand. Make a stand. Stand for something or you stand for nothing. Verse 8. By honor and dishonor. I mean, you can be an honorable person, but there will still be dishonorable things written about you. You can count on it. So what? By evil report and good report. If you do God's word, the people that count and God himself will give you a good report. The evil people will give you a bad report. So what? Who cares?
2: Well, brother, you don't understand. That wouldn't be politically correct.
1: Who cares? It's what's morally correct. I don't give 2 cents for all the political correctness in the world. What's right is right, and what's wrong is wrong. As deceivers and yet true. When you bring forth the truth, you will be called a deceiver by many, even claiming to be men of the cloth. But the truth will always reign supreme. Awesome price was paid. To be an ambassador, all you have to do is accept it and let that truth reign supreme in your life, to know and to understand the beautiful gift that the Comforter gives you through all these things that makes them as a pittance, that makes them nothing, no step for a stepper. Verse 9, as unknown and yet well known. And so it is, by the world you would be unknown and yet very known by God himself. That's what's important. As dying, and behold, we live. We face death every day out on the road, but yet we live because we have eternal life. As chastised. And what chastised here doesn't mean correction from God. It means injured. Okay, so let's read it. Injured, as injured and not killed. We may get a little bark on the skin. So what? Okay, it heals, and Father is with us. That's what's important. Our Heavenly Father is so good to us, so complete in His Word and in His guarantees of life eternal. You know, as we learned in the last lecture, what you go through here doesn't even compare to what it is in the eternity. The beauty of it, the completeness, the love, the understanding, and the fact that God will walk with us. How precious it is, and how wonderful it is. So, yeah, you get a little barked up, so what? Doesn't matter. You're serving God. He'll take care of it. In all the passings and dangerous territory that these people passed through, do you know why they always made it? Because God oversaw. I mean, even down to having them locked in prison with a quadrant of soldiers around them. That means 4 and 16. The whole Comforter walks in, looses the chains, opened the gates, put asleep the people, and walked him out. That's Peter. God looks after his own. Verse 10, as sorrowful, yet always rejoicing. I mean, there will be people that the truth will sorrow them. They may even grab onto it for a moment, and then they turn away because some man of the cloth says, that could not be. You must repent and know you're a sinner. Well, how can that be true if you've repented? The Word says you're free. Do you believe the Word of God as God, or do you believe some hypocrite? I don't know. That's up to you. As sorrowful yet always rejoicing, you want to rejoice in the Word. As poor yet making many rich, and so it is, if you have the truth and if you have eternal life, it beats anything in this world age. And at the same time, if God makes you rich with his precious gifts of serving him, don't ever apologize for being wealthy in God's service. As having nothing, that's to be penniless, and yet possessing all things, you could absolutely be penniless. But if you have the truth, the in-depth truth, if you know about the three earth ages, if you know and understand the millennium, if you know and understand as one of God's elect, you must stand against the false one. You are so rich that it is even written in Revelation chapter 2, verses 9 through 10, that they may call you poor, but you are rich indeed because you have that truth. You know those that claim to be of our brother Judah and are nothing but the synagogue of Satan. That's a wealth of knowledge. That is the wealth of being a servant, an ambassador, an elect, a tzaddok in the Hebrew tongue, of God's service. It doesn't get any better than that. No such thing as penniless in the service of the living God. You're rich, and you're rich indeed. And how precious it is to serve the living God. Verse 11, O ye Corinthians, our mouth is open unto you, our heart is enlarged. O you Corinthians, we have held nothing back from you. We have spoken all of God's word directly to you, and our heart is enlarged with love for you that have understood and hear that truth, welcoming you into the family of God. How Paul can bring forth the utterance and the word of God and make it complete. His letter to the Corinthians. I hope you're enjoying it. All right, bless your hearts. You listen a moment, won't you please?
3: The Strong's Exhaustive Concordance of the Bible is an invaluable tool to the serious Bible student. The Strong's Concordance lists every word used in the Bible and every passage where the word utilized may be found in the Scriptures. With the assistance of a reference numbering system, the English reader may easily translate any word back to the original Hebrew, Chaldean, or Greek in which God's Word was written. The Companion Bible is a unique study Bible. In addition to the text of the King James Version Bible, an extra wide margin contains a wealth of information not found in other Bibles. A system of structures or outlines employed by the Companion Bible will allow the readers to rightly divide the Bible. The use of these structures

0: Scriptures help the reader follow the subject matter, and therefore they are critical to an understanding of God's Word. The 198 appendixes found in the Bible cover a wide variety of topics and information which will enlighten your studies. The Companion Bible and Strongest Concordance are a must for the serious Bible student.
1: And there we are back again. Let's have the 800 number, please. 1-800-643-4645. That number is good from Puerto Rico throughout the U.S., Alaska, Hawaii, all over Canada. If the Spirit moves, you got a question, you share it. Once you do that, please never ask a question about a particular reverend, denomination, or organization. We're not going to judge people. We have a judge, and it's our Father. He gets pretty unhappy if you try to get into his field of judging. It's one of the biggest sins you can commit. You do have the right for spiritual discernment. Don't confuse the two. Discernment is a gift from God. It especially has to do with spirits, where you can discern whether something is right, wrong, or somewhere in between. And God gives you that gift. Those of you that listen by shortwave around the world, it's always a pleasure hearing from you, and your announcer at the end of the hour will give you our mailing address. Now, got a prayer request? You do not need the number or an address. Why? God knows what you're thinking right now. He knows your heart. And you don't even have to say it out loud when you're praying. He hears you. You're his own. He created your very being because he wanted somebody just like you. But he does want you to love him if you want his blessings. He's there for you. Are you there for him? Think about it. Father, around the globe we come. We ask that you lead, guide, direct, Father. Touch in Yeshua's precious name. Thank you, Father. Amen. Okay, question time. We're going to go with Jay from Missouri. Is Satan capable of reading the minds of Christians? Absolutely not. He cannot read your mind with the exception of one thing. If you were possessed, he would probably know what you were thinking before you did. That means that his evil spirit would even be within you. But naturally, when you ask a Christian, that means you're not possessed, and therefore if you have Christ in you, there is no way he can know what you're thinking. Even if you're praying silently, he can't hear or know. But this is why I always say, if you're planning something pretty important for Christ or for the betterment of yourself and your family, and you are one of God's elect, until I had things pretty well sewed up to where by outside influence could maybe make change minds or so forth that could make something fail that you really want to go through, you want to zip it. You want to keep it undercover as long as possible. Then naturally, don't be afraid, but at the same time, be wise. Be wiser than the serpent. Patika from Florida. Pastor Murray, I am confused. You were talking about the new year starting on the spring equinox and not January the 1st. Please explain. Thank you. Well, you are thinking Gregorian calendar, okay? And that biblically does not go by the Gregorian calendar, okay? It goes by the solar calendar, basically. Satan always goes by moons. That's months, okay? A month is a moon. And all prophecies written concerning Satan go by months, moons. All prophecies concerning God's children go by days. That's solar. So naturally, 15 days after the spring equinox, that begins the new year. Then 15 days later is Passover. 50 days later is Pentecost. And then there are 6 other groups of 50 that bring you back around to a perfect solar new year again. Melody from North Carolina, I know there will be 7 trumps. But I was wondering if the Bible tells of how much time will lapse between each trump. It does not tell you how much time will lapse between each trump, but the beauty is, if you're a student of the Word, he tells you what must happen between each trump. Therefore, however long it takes, you know by what's happening which trump you're in. For example, the fifth trump is a time of teaching that the false Christ is going to come first.

0: He lets us know that in the sixth, the false Messiah appears. And we learn in the 12th chapter of St. John that a thunder came, but it was the voice of God from heaven. And Christ said, this voice didn't come for my benefit, it came for yours. It's God speaking is what was implied. It's time for the prince of this world to be cast down, meaning it's time for Satan to be cast to this earth. It happened 5 days before Passover in John chapter 12. And that thunder, I have no doubt, is the sixth thunder. And how precious it is. You can learn more of that, as I stated in the last lecture, on the Passover tapes of this year, 2012. Andrew from Mississippi. What will happen to the people who say they were never taught God's word, and do you have a CD on this? Well, any CD concerning the millennium, that's what it's about. Revelation chapter 20 lets you know what happens there. Verse 5 of Revelation chapter 20 stipulates that God's elect will be priest with Christ for 1,000 years. That's how long a day is with the Lord. What do priests do? They teach God's word. Christ is there. What does Christ mean? Christ means Christos. Jesus, Yeshua, means God's Savior, meaning there'll be a lot of saving going on. There are people who are handicapped in flesh bodies. We will all be in spiritual bodies then. Nobody can be a slow thinker or not have good understanding, because they will be in a spiritual body with 100% recall. And will have an opportunity there when they didn't hear to learn the truth from true teachers before the actual day of walking people into the lake of fire. Many are being called forth now, and they will take part in the first resurrection, and they don't have to go through all that. It's best not to have to go through it unless you're one of God's elect, and I'm sorry, you'll go through it anyway, but then you volunteered because you're an ambassador, be that as it may. Beth from Maryland. Who are the Kenites? Kenite is a Hebrew word, Kagan, in the Hebrew tongue. And Kagan means a child of Cain. No ifs, no ands, no apologies. That's what the word means. Kenites are the offspring of Cain, and they are still with us. And they are used in that negative sense. That's who is mentioned in Revelation chapter 2, verse 9 and 10, and Revelation chapter 3, verse 9 and 10. Christine from New Mexico, please explain the following in Acts chapter 9, verse 7. It says, and the men which journeyed with him stood speechless, hearing a voice, but seeing no man. This seems to contradict Acts 22:9, which says, and they that were with me saw the light and were afraid, but they heard not the voice of him that spake. To see the light, they saw no man. They saw a light which flashed and blinded Paul. But it simply means they heard the sound, the phone in the Greek, but it didn't make sense to them. Why? It's a different language. Okay. But Paul knew it. Paul knew more languages than anyone. So the people that were with him, there is no contradiction. It simply means they could hear it and they saw the flash, but they couldn't understand what was being said. If I were to begin speaking in a foreign language to you right this moment, you would not understand what I was saying. Neither did they. Dorothy from Pennsylvania, would you please answer a question? When reading the Bible in Genesis of chapter 5, verse 32, it said Noah was 500 years old and he became the father of Shem, Ham, and Japheth. Are the three brothers triplets? No, they're not, okay? They are separate births, single births, and all three of them. And from them came the population of the world. Oprah from Tennessee. Do abstaining from blood in Acts 15:20, does that mean not to take a blood transfusion? Absolutely not. It's speaking of food. You should eat nothing that isn't bled properly according to God's law. you do not eat food with blood in it. It has nothing whatsoever to do with the blood transfusion. I would say, if you know you are going to have surgery, and you know there is a possibility you might need blood, in this day and time, I always recommend that one donate their own blood before the fact, if that be possible, so that that blood, their own, can be used during the surgery if it is needed. Your doctor would know and you could clarify. That way you don't have any choice, a chance rather, of having AIDS, or which probably you wouldn't anyway, but of anything foreign. But there's nothing wrong with receiving a blood transfusion. You know, I'm an old combat veteran. I've got a lot of good friends, very good friends, that if it were not for blood transfusions, they wouldn't be here today. So it's too bad that people, ignorance is bliss, I suppose, and some people take spirituality a little too far above their heads and understanding. It means don't eat a chicken that didn't bled good. Don't eat a beef that somebody, your butcher, doesn't bleed it out first when it's butchered. That's all. Tithing, oh, I'm sorry, that's not a name. That's their tithing. Let's see here. Where is our name? It's from Connecticut. And it's Cam and Rod. Question. Our spiritual bodies, will they remain heavy if we are heavy in flesh, or will they be slim? All spiritual bodies are perfect in health. There is no such thing as like I've had people say, well, my husband only had one arm. Will he, in the flesh body, a spiritual body, will he still be one? No, it's complete. It's the way God created you in actuality. It is your real body. Your flesh body is a house that you live in here to document whether you're going to love God or Satan. But your real home is that spiritual body, and there's no such thing as being overweight or anything of that nature. It's perfect. And age has nothing to do with that body. Roger from Florida. I understand we are to be watchmen and observe the signs and seasons. You make an interesting observation that Mount St. Helens blew on Pentecost, May 18th, 1980, and it was interesting. As is reported in Acts chapter 2, fire and smoke would come from the earth and so forth. According to Noah, there will be 4 lunar and 2 solar eclipses all lined up on feast days in the years 2014 and 15. Curious if you have a comment one way or the other than to watch and observe. That's what you must do, is watch and observe always. But we do want to pay attention to those specific alignments and if there should be a sign there, because God gave those things, as Genesis chapter 1 says, for signs and seasons. Wendy from Oklahoma. Do unclean spirits give off a foul odor that smell like rotten eggs when they come around you? Evil spirits can give off more than one odor. Rotten eggs happens to be one I've heard of more than one time. But all you have to do is, in the name of Jesus Christ, order it out. This is very rare. It's not something that happens every day. But as a teacher of God's word and as a pastor, I have known of it happening, okay, and it does happen. The evil spirits, we have the Holy Spirit. The opposite of that is the evil spirits, and they do exist, and quite frankly, Satan knows those that stood against him in the first earth age. And if you don't understand what I'm saying, put it on a shelf. It'll come to you. Therefore, those that stood against him in the first earth age are today's elect. Satan knows them real well. He's got most of the world eating out of his hand in deception, illusion, false teaching, and so forth. So therefore, if he can trip up one of God's elect, he's going to go for it. So therefore, God's elect want to be more careful than ever because he's afraid of us. We have power over him. We have the ability in Christ's name to send them back where they came from, which means death. That's why they're afraid of us. And that's why you can buck up and know in Christ's name you have that authority, as is written in Luke chapter 10, verses beginning with verse 17 and 18. Kenneth from Alabama. Where can I find in the Bible about the three world ages? You know, this is a strange thing that, you know, how few people even know there were three earth ages. I had a letter today from a person that said, I am so thrilled to hear that you teach three earth ages. I knew from science the earth was millions of years old, but biblically they said it was six, and now I can begin to see truth. So it is important to know about the three earth ages. You can read of them real simply in God's word. God's word is complete if you can read it. 2 Peter chapter 3 speaks of all three, heaven ages and earth ages. There are not three heavens and there's not three earths, but there are three separate ages. There was the age in the first world age when Satan rebelled and a third of God's children followed him. And God had a choice to destroy the first earth age or kill a third of his children. He loves his children, so instead he destroyed the earth and caused each of them to be born of woman, innocent, a babe, to make his or her mind up whether they'll follow God or Satan. Again, in Jeremiah chapter 4, beginning along about verse 18, it will tell you where God is threatening Israel. Say, hey, I did it once before. I destroyed the whole smash, every city, every bird, every animal. Not Noah's flood, I cleaned house. And he said, if you dare me, I'll do it again. And then naturally, in the Bible is so simple. Genesis 1, chapter 1, verse 1. In the beginning, God created the heavens and the earth, period. Didn't say when. And then in verse 2, the Hebrew is very specific, tuhu vavuhu, which is to say, not the earth was void and without form, but the earth became void and without form at the katabo, the overthrow. And this is why it is written in Ephesians chapter 1, verse 4, I chose you before the foundations of this world. That word in the Greek is katabo, the casting down of Satan. Kimberly, I have a work on the three earth ages if you want to make it easy for yourself. Kimberly from Georgia. What happens when we die? What is the millennium? What happens to our flesh bodies when Christ returns? We that are alive and remain when Christ returns, we are instantly changed into our spiritual bodies. It's a transforming period. What happens in the millennium, you can read of it in Revelation 20, it's a time of teaching, where everyone in spiritual bodies will have an opportunity to know the total, complete, absolute, unfeigned word of God. And what happens when we die, you immediately go back to the Father who gave it, Ecclesiastes chapter 12, verse 6 and 7, in your spiritual body. Your flesh body goes back to dirt. This is Christine from Georgia. I am an 18-year-old man by the name of Kristen. I thank you for helping me understand the Bible. My question is Jacob's pillar the same stone Moses struck twice? I feel it is. It has that crack that water flowed from. It's always been under the coronation chair. And when he who returns, who it rightfully belongs to, that throne, then spiritual water again will flow from that throne, as it is written in the millennium age of Ezekiel chapter 40 to the end. Amanda from Georgia. My name is Amanda. I'm almost 15 years old. I love your teachings. My question is, why didn't God destroy the Kenites, the sons of Cain, when he destroyed the Geber, since Cain was a Geber also? Because he had to leave that negative force. whereby people would still have that temptation and have that negative part present, because that's what this earth age is about, is determining whether someone is fit for heaven. We do not want in the eternal heaven halfway believers and so forth. There's no such thing, really. You either believe or you don't. So God had to leave that negative part here as an influence to determine whether people would love him or Satan. It's that simple. That's why he did not destroy him. But in a sense, the very first prophecy of the Bible, chapter 3, verse 15, God speaking to the serpent, which is the devil, "I will put enmity between thy seed and the woman's seed." This is a declaration from God. "And you will bruise his heel." They nailed him to the cross, the woman's seed. That was Christ. "But he will bruise your head," meaning he's going to destroy you. So it's already written what will happen to him. Okay, I hope that answers your question. And this would be Catlin. And Catlin is from, I'll find out here in a moment, from Nevada. I am 10 years old and I live in Nevada. I watch Shepherd's Chapel with my mom and I really love your program. I have a question. When Satan comes and pretends to be Christ, can you feel a presence that's not good, like when you feel a presence of a bad spirit? Also, can you feel a safe presence when Christ comes here? Yes, you can. You, for 10 years old, already have that spiritual discernment, and I'm so proud for you. I'm happy for you, Caitlin. That's beautiful. But you will know him. Number one, you know him because when the false one comes, you will still be in a flesh body. When the true Christ comes, you'll be changed into a spiritual body. It's good to hear from you. You keep that study up. All right, and I'm out of time. I love you all because you enjoy studying our Father's letter that he has written to you. And it isn't important that necessarily that I love you because he loves you because you read the letter that he sent to you. It makes his day. And when you make his day, boy, is he going to make yours. You can count on it. We're brought to you by your tithes and offerings. If we have helped you, you help us keep coming to you. Won't you do that? Bless God. He will always bless you. But there's one thing most important, though. I want you to listen real carefully. You stay in his word. Every day in his word, it's a good day, even with trouble. You know why? Because Jesus, Yeshua, he is the living word.
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The Mark of the Beast on CD is our free introductory offer to you. What is the Mark of the Beast? 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You need to know what the Mark of the Beast is. As it's written in Revelation chapter 13, verse 8, many will be deceived. There is no need for you to be deceived. Christ said in Mark 13:23, "Behold, I have foretold you all things." 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

0: Welcome to the Shepherd's Chapel Network Family Bible Study Hour with Pastor Arnold Murray. Wisdom is understanding God's Word. Pastor Murray's unique teaching approach brings God's Word alive with meaning as he takes you on a chapter-by-chapter, verse-by-verse study of God's letter to you, the Bible. And now here is Pastor Arnold Murray.
1: Good day to you. God bless you. Say welcome to the Shepherd's Chapel. Welcome to this family Bible study hour. 2 Corinthians chapter 6, we're going to pick it up here in about verse 12 in a moment. Paul is talking here and he's concerning, hey, in establishing the church, we've had trouble. We've had good, we've had bad, but the church still continues on. And you should never let outside interference interfere with the operation of the ministry. It just shouldn't happen. Why? Because God is always with us. He's going to take care of that trouble. And there was, at this time, much trouble, or had been, in this church at Corinth. You pick that up in 1 Corinthians at Chloe's, in along about the beginning of the book, that she was the more or less the house in which the church was held at Corinth. And there was a lot of trouble there. Incest in one case, and then a lot of people misusing the very word itself, and much trouble. But he said, out of all that, we still have a beautiful work here. And that's the way it always is. Don't ever let Satan gain the hand of God's ministry. That should not be. I can word that a little differently. If it's truly God's ministry, Satan is not going to gain the upper hand, because we have it, own it, it's ours in our Father's name, and so will be it. So he continues talking to them about the hard times and how much he loves them, that they've stayed with him. And we pick it up in chapter 6, verse 12, a word of wisdom from our Father, and verse 12 reads, ye are straited, let's just say you're strained in us. In other words, this you are not strained in us, it means you're not straining, and you're no strain on our relationship. We can still handle it. But ye are straited, which is to say, you are cramped in your own bowels. In other words, your inward parts, you cramp yourself. You bring it on yourself by. When they allowed this to go on in the church, the incestuous affair and so forth, verse 13, now for a recompense in the same, I speak as unto my children, I mean he spiritual children, he founded that church, be ye also enlarged. In other words, return your love to us. We bring it to you through all the trials, tribulations. It has been no strain. We're not cramped about it. And you haven't certainly been a strain on our relationship. We love you. Return that love. Verse 14. Be ye not unequally yoked together with unbelievers. For what fellowship hath righteousness with unrighteousness? And what communion hath light with darkness? Well, there is none. Anytime you have light, it dispels darkness. Now, many people misunderstand this, and as much as they think, well, we're not even supposed to go near sinners. That's not what it said. Don't yoke yourself to one. That means a fellow servant. You can't, an unbeliever is not going to serve God. And if you yoke yourself to them, they're going to be nothing but a drag. All they're going to be is pulling one way when you're going the other. In another place, Christ would say, put the yoke on, I am the yoke. Meaning if you put just a plain strap around an animal's neck, an oxen or a horse or a mule, without a collar and hames, it'll cut them. Very painful. But if you put on a collar and the hames and the right a yoke, then the work is easy. And so it is. If you put Christ on, hard times are made a lot easier because you've got him with you. But what he's saying here is whatever you do, you put a yoke on to do work, okay, to pull a load. Don't ever, ever team up with an unbeliever or somebody that believes totally different than you do. That as far as your stability is concerned, they become an unbeliever because they don't believe what you believe. And you yoke yourself to them and you are asking for trouble like you've never known before. And certainly it will turn out exactly that way. But as far as going around the unbeliever and planting seeds, that's why we're here. So you cannot prohibit yourself from going around non-believers. That does not mean yoking, but to plant a seed of truth, that truth can grow. But you must not fellowship in the ministry with them and bring them in as a part of the ministry until they're converted, or you will reap bad reports. Verse 15, and what concord or what agreement hath Christ with Belial? What agreement do you have with Christ and Satan? I mean, that's what you're trying to do if you unequally yoke yourself with a non-believer. Or what part hath he that believeth with an infidel? In all their wisdom, they're still foolish. Okay, so you cannot bring them into any position of authority within the ministry, that is to say, to represent the ministry. Otherwise, you're going to get a bad name. Okay, you will have trouble. So therefore, never, ever yoke yourself with darkness when you're in the light. You stay in the light so that you can go to those that are still in darkness and plant a seed. Perhaps maybe convert one of them. Verse 16, and what agreement hath the temple of God with idols? There is no agreement. You don't want idols in the temple of God, or for ye are the temple, the many-membered body, of the living God, as God hath said, I will dwell in them and walk in them, and I will be their God, and they shall be my people. And so it is in serving our Heavenly Father. And of course, when it says here, as God hath said, where did he say this at? Well, he said it in Exodus 29:45. He said it in Leviticus 26:12. He said it in Jeremiah 31:33. We read that not long ago. And that's the way our Father is. If you walk with him rather than infidels, then certainly he will be your father and you will be his child. Verse 17, wherefore come out from among them and be ye separate, saith the Lord, and touch not. That's, don't attach yourself by yoke. Touch not the unclean thing, and I will receive you. Now, this is where it becomes very important. Many people might try to hang on too close to unbelievers, to infidels, to the prince of darkness, and then wonder why God doesn't bless them. He won't have it. He will not put up with it. He gives that simple advice, do not yoke yourself to a non-believer. Do not yoke yourself to somebody that is a drag to the ministry. It is well to be received by God, and then you can go there and plant seeds, but don't attach yourself to them. And there you have it. That makes it pretty plain. Verse 18, and will be a father unto you, and you shall be my sons and daughters, saith the Lord Almighty. That is God's promise, that if you do as he says, if you take his advice and follow his will, he's going to be with you. And I'm going to tell you something. When you have God with you, you can do whatever it is he would have you do. It becomes real easy because you have the yoke on that is for sure the yoke of Christ. And it is an enabler to assist you in whatever you're doing. You will never receive better advice than that directly from your Father. And if you want a home study all by yourself, you take those chapters and verses that I said in relation to that, as God has spoken, Exodus 29:45, Leviticus 26, 12, and Jeremiah 31, 33. You'll remember in Jeremiah 33, 29, that is in that same chapter, is where he said, the sin of a child will never fall on the father's shoulders, or vice versa. The sins of a father will never fall on the child. And so it is. Why? Because God is the executor of his estate. And his estate is that many-membered body. We have him with us. He is our father. He is our God. And we are his people. We are his sons and we are his daughters. And within that, he blesses both sons and he blesses both daughters, as that particular verse so declares. Chapter 7, verse 1, it continues. Having therefore these promises, it's a promise of God. Dearly beloved, let us cleanse ourselves from all filthiness of the flesh and spirit, perfecting holiness in the fear of God. Let's do what God would have us to do. Let's throw out anything that is unnatural and hang on to the promises of God. Well, what's the promises of God? That if you'll not yoke yourself to unbelievers, he will be your father and you'll be his child. That is a absolute promise. And if you claim that promise, and if you remind the Father of that promise, he will execute the results thereof. And it is all goodness. It certainly is. Why? Because our Father loves us. Verse 2. Receive us. We have wronged no man. Now, this is to say, open your hearts to us. Open your minds to us. We have corrupted no man. We have defrauded no man. You won't find one case of where a true ministry of Christ has defrauded anyone. They run a clean operation because it's God's house. And what he's saying is you can open your minds and receive the word of God, for Christ is in that ministry, and it is Christ's word that is taught by that ministry, and you can certainly always be a part of that. They've cheated no one, they defrauded no one, and God's word will never cheat someone. God's word will never defraud someone. If it is taught with understanding, chapter by chapter, verse by verse, whereby it is God's word and his truths that come forth. Verse 3, I speak not this to condemn you. There's no reflection on you because of what I'm saying. For I have said before that ye are in our hearts to die and live with you. You will be in my heart and I will love you till the day I die, is what Paul is saying here in the Greek tongue. And he couldn't put it any plainer that he loved the family he had created there. I mean, they were infidels. He comes there and teaches the word of God and they are changed. I mean, a total change in people. They're really something. They're children of the living God, and he is their father. Verse 4, great is my boldness of speech toward you. Great is my glorying in you. That glorying is the fact that he was so very pleased with them. I am filled with comfort. I am exceeding joyful in all our tribulation. In spite of all these hardships, in spite of all the tribulation, oh, it is worth it when just one is converted and when we yoked with Christ can go out into the infidels and plant seeds and convert more. Verse 5, for when we were come into Macedonia, our flesh had no rest, but we were troubled on every side. Without were fightings, and within were fears. I mean, there was trouble all the way around, and so it was. Verse 6, what? Nevertheless, besides that, God that comforteth those that are cast down comforted us by the coming of Titus. Boy, he came, he perked us up, he gave us the good news of what was happening there with you all, and it just really made our day. Now, I do want to tell you, the last time we had this phrase, casting down, it was katabo. It's not that case here. Casting down here is tapenas, a different Greek word, and it simply means to be exactly that, put down. But how great it was that Titus, along with a partner, had really brought some good news, and you'll find out who that partner most likely is. It was Luke, of course, Luke traveling with him. Verse 7. And not by his coming only, but by the consolation wherewith he was comforted in you, when he told us your earnest desire, your mourning, your fervent mind toward me, so that I rejoiced the more. I mean, when I found out you had straightened the church out, because Paul had written them a letter and said, hey, I'm coming, and I'm going to pass you this time, because I would come with a big stick. You can work your own problems out, both the incestuous affair and other problems. Remember the problem he had in the first book, where he said, don't beat him to death. As a Christian, you got to forgive. Let him, once he converts, do forgive him. Well, apparently they had. And he had received this good news from Titus, and enjoyed that visit. Verse 8, for though I made you sorry with a letter, I was hard on you. That's tough love. That's good. I do not repent, though I did repent, for I perceive that the same epistle hath made you sorry, though it were but for a season. In other words, just a little while. Tough love is that way. Tough love is real love. Paul wrote them that letter, and he let them know, you do not want to see me if this is still going on when I get there. Because he would take care of business, big time. And it is a wonderful thing when he sees his own students, his own children, spiritually speaking, that have repaired this trouble through his advice, which is the advice from Almighty God, and has straightened out the situation whereby it is complete, it is well, and with him. Verse 9. Now, I rejoice not that we were made sorry, but that ye sorrowed to repentance. For ye were made sorry after a godly manner, that you might receive damage by us in nothing. In other words, I rejoice because you repented and straightened it out yourself. Again, I will repeat, when his students took care of this at his advice, the tough love he said in that letter, it got it done. Verse 10, for godly sorrow worketh repentance to salvation, listen to that, to salvation, not to be repented of, but the sorrow of the world worketh death. In other words, the sorrow of repenting unto truth brings eternal life. But when you turn, if you sorrow and go with the way of the world, it is death. It's death eternal. So you have the choice of life eternal or death eternal. Beloved, that's how serious this is when you have much trouble in a church. It is a sad situation. You are to bring eternal life, not death. And eternal life it was. How precious it was for Titus to bring that good news. Verse 11, for behold, this self same thing that you sorrowed after a godly sort, what carefulness it wrought in you, yea, what clearing of yourselves, yea, what indignation, yea, what fear, yea, what vehement desire. You really worked at it. Yea, what zeal. You were so zealous in it. Yea, what revenge. To remove it from your midst. In all things you have approved yourselves to be clear in this matter. You took care of business. This is the results of tough love. And it never, you know, many people become enablers when they should be practicing tough love. If you really love somebody, then they're worth dishing out a little tough love whereby that understanding can come to the forefront and people can live in peace. Verse 12, wherefore, though I wrote unto you, I did it not for his cause that had done the wrong, nor for his cause that suffered wrong, but that our care for you in the sight of God might appear unto you. I wanted you were, excuse me, you were letting this go on right in the middle of church. You didn't put a stop to it. I wanted it stopped. And I wrote the letter being difficult, not only to the wrongdoer, or even the one that was being injured, but to get the church in gear, to get it done, to get it taken care of. Verse 13, therefore, we were comforted in your comfort. It's good news. Yes, yea, and exceedingly the more joyed we for the joy of Titus, because his spirit was refreshed by you all. You really, to hear the good news and everything when Titus was there, Titus probably had a little thing to do with it also. He was comforted by that. They got it done. Verse 14, for if I have boasted anything to him of you, I am not ashamed. But as we spake all things to you in truth, even so our boasting, which I made before Titus, is found the truth, because it was the truth. Again, tough love will bring this. It is very difficult for people to practice tough love. There's a reason for that. The one that must execute the tough love, it hurts them as well as it does the person that it's exercised upon. It's painful. But the joy it brings with success and the touch of God, and the helping of a human life and soul is so precious. It's something to really rejoice about, something to really be thankful about. And this is why when you rip off any yoke, connection, attachment to any infidel, and practice the word of God in truth and deed, how comforting and what a comfort you receive from the living God in the ministry. Verse 15. And his inward affection is more abundant toward you, that's to say Titus, whilst he remembereth the obedience of you all, that you did it, how with fear and trembling you received him. I'm sure that Titus, he was pretty direct. He's got one of the shortest little books in the Bible, but it's all business. He was straight on, and I'm sure that they took that quite well from this report. 16, I rejoice therefore that I have confidence in you in all things. How precious it is. What a compliment to someone that was so troubled. And little old Titus, along with someone else, and most likely Luke, I mean, he whipped them into shape with the tough love Paul had sent. And I'm sure Titus, I can imagine some of the things he said. Hey, you do not want Paul on your neck down here if you don't take care of business. You know better. You better get it done. And they started cleaning house. And they got it done. And so it was. And with that, Paul said, I'm totally happy. Why? That's Christianity. That's the way the Christian ministry operates. That's the way Christ operates. Chapter 8, verse 1. Moreover, brethren, besides that, we do you to wit of the grace of God bestowed on the churches of Macedonia. That grace is unmerited favor. That God loves you when you cooperate with him and follow him. I've just got to tell you that's what Paul is saying. Verse 2. How that in a great trial of affliction, the abundance of their joy and their deep poverty abounded unto the riches of their liberality, their generosity. Okay, this is one thing Paul always was a little awkward with. The boys downtown wanted him to raise money for them. Paul never took a salary, and he never did raise money for himself. He was a tent maker and worked at it. But the boys downtown would have him put together the money bag, and that's kind of what he's leading up to. You're very generous in verse 3. For to their power I bear record, yea, and beyond their power, they were willing of themselves. So he's not pushing them. He's not begging. So it's got to be your will to do this. It's got to be your will to be generous. Verse 4, praying us with much entreaty that we would receive the gift and take upon us the fellowship of the ministering to the saints, to the boys downtown. You know, he was always loyal to the boys downtown in Jerusalem, but they weren't all that good to him. Any way you want to slice it, they still kind of like to play uptown stuff. Okay, when Paul came to town, some of them were even ashamed to be seen with him, eating with him, because why? He helped Gentiles. So it makes me a little uncomfortable that Paul was put in this position for the boys downtown. They seemingly did not appreciate it in the way that they should have. By that I mean appreciating Paul for the fact that it was away from them and on the road to Damascus that Christ himself struck him down, Paul, and brought him into the ministry. And this seemed to be a little awkward at times. Peter accepted it, and then when the big boys showed up from downtown, he kind of drifted away from Cornelius's family, the Gentiles, and Paul. What he knew, it was of God. But that's the boys downtown, and enough said, maybe too much. 5. And this they did, not as we hope, but first gave their own selves to the Lord and unto us by the will of God. That was beautiful. Just giving themselves into the service of the living God. 6. In so much that we desired Titus that as he had begun, so he would also finish in you the same grace also. That same love and that same unmerited favor that it would be done there in your place. 7, therefore, excuse me, as ye abound in everything, in faith and utterance and knowledge and in all diligence, and in your love to us, that ye abound in this grace also. That you love the Father and you enjoy the unmerited favor and participate therein as part of the many-membered body, of course. I want to reemphasize, he was not using terms here of force. It was by will. For you have to be a willing person, participant, or you're wasting your time. Nobody can force you into the ministry. That's fraud. You have to go on your own decision, your own life. Verse 8, I speak not by commandment, but by occasion of the forwardness of others and to prove the sincerity of your love. Paul was always real good. What he's saying here, God didn't tell me to give this advice. I'm giving you this advice on my own accord here. This is not from God. Paul was always real good about that and letting people know. Verse 9, for we know the grace of our Lord Jesus Christ. We know his unmerited favor. That though he was rich, yet for your sakes he became poor, that ye through his poverty might be rich in truth and in word and in deed, in knowing that God was with them. And here comes the advice, verse 10, and herein I give my advice, For this is expedient for you, who hath begun before not only to do, but also to be forward a year ago. In other words, it was your will a year ago to get this done. 11, now therefore perform the doing of it, that as there was a readiness to will, and again, by will, not force, so there may be a performance also out of that which you have. He said, this is my advice. He's not being forceful. He's not begging. God never sends out beggars. Always remember that. 12, for if there be first a willing mind, it is accepted according to that a man hath, and not according to that he hath not. In other words, if you don't have anything, you can't give anything. We have many people that are on fixed incomes and they can't afford their medicine and their food. They got nothing. And if for the sake of God, if they want to give a little love offering, but don't try to tithe and go hungry or go without medicine that you need to maintain yourself as a servant of God. You have to be willing even then, okay? But what Paul is saying here is some of you can, some of you can't, period, that's it. Don't feel guilty, 13. For I mean not that other men be eased and ye burdened. You don't want an extra expense or something you can't afford. Don't overload your donkey. Keep things in perspective. 14, but by an equality that now at this time your abundance may be a supply for their want, that's the boys downtown, that their abundance also may be a supply for your want, that there may be equality. In other words, it should equal out. this is of God's word. It was Paul's idea. It wasn't from God, but it's good advice, and it's advice well worth taking. So don't ever let anyone write you a letter and tell you must borrow money to be blessed of God. You can't buy blessings from God. They're lying to you when they do that, and they're begging. It's God's will that there be an equality. What does that mean? If you haven't got it, you haven't got it. That's not that difficult, is it? So we'll pick this up in the next lecture. Our Father is always so loving. When you follow him, he will be your father. You'll be his child. It's a good way to be. All right, bless your heart. You listen a moment, won't you please?
0: The Mark of the Beast on CD is our free introductory offer to you. 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Many false teachers would have you believe it will be a tattoo on your forehead or a computer chip implanted under your skin. It is getting late in the game. You need to know what the Mark of the Beast is. As it's written in Revelation chapter 13, verse 8, many will be deceived. There is no need for you to be deceived. Christ said in Mark 13:23, behold, I have foretold you all things. 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

0: per household copy of The Mark of the Beast. 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
1: And there we are back again. Let's have the 800 number, please. 1-800-643-4645. That number is good from Puerto Rico throughout the U.S., Alaska, Hawaii. It's all over Canada. If the Spirit moves, you got a question, you share it. Once you do that, please never ask a question about a particular reverend, denomination, or organization. We're not going to judge people. Our Father is the judge. You leave the judging to Him. You have the right to spiritually discern. And when you do spiritually discern, so it is. It's a gift from God. Now, those of you that listen by shortwave around the world, it's always a pleasure hearing from you, as always. You got a prayer request, you don't need the number, you don't need an address. Why? God knows what you're thinking. You don't even have to say it out loud, because He loves you. You're His child. Let Him know that you love in return. Return it to Him. That's very important. Let it be your will to want to return it to Him. That makes a big difference. Father, around the globe we come. We ask that you lead, guide, direct, Father. Touch in Yeshua's precious name. Thank you, Father. Amen. Okay, and question time. Leah from Texas. My question, Romans 9, verse 20. It was as you say, we are born. If it is as you say, we were born in a place and to the family that we deserve, how can it be that God, knowing what will happen, will send a child to people who abuse and kill children? Or does this refer to God's elect only? God is not that. He gives us a set of laws we're supposed to go by. If someone abuses a child, they're supposed to be corrected for it. If somebody kills a child, they're supposed to be killed publicly. And do you know what God says about that in Deuteronomy 19 and Numbers 35? He said, hey, the rest of the crooks will see that when you do it publicly. Let the father cast the first stone, or throw the switch, or drop the pill. But kill him. Send him up here to me. Others will see, and these things will cease happening among you. But we don't do that. If anything, we mourn the child, but we baby the killer. I mean, well, he needs a little rehearing, and he needs this, and this state says we're going to do away with the death penalty. That's anti-God. Our Father demands. You see, man can set up all the courts he wants to. He can appoint all the judges he wants to. But there's still a trial coming for someone that murders a child, and it's up there. The child is up there, and God is up there. And He's waiting to get His hands on that critter, okay? And it's going to happen. You cannot con God. But that's why. It's not God's fault. It's man's fault that we do not enforce God's law in our nation and be blessed. Fortunately, in old times, it certainly happened. Charlene from Louisiana. Charlene, I know that abused by father and uncle and brother. It's not your fault. You have every right to study the Word of God with us, to be blessed by it, and God points you as innocent. So you just put all that aside and love our Heavenly Father and follow Him, and you're a good sister. We're happy to have you with us. God is happy to call you daughter. So you just believe and stand fast. Bill, it's not your fault. Bill from Ohio. If two of every flesh was on Noah's Ark, black, white, Chinese, Japanese, and so forth, why would it say in 1 Peter chapter 3, verse 20, only 8 souls were saved by water on Noah's Ark? Only eight Adamic souls. The Word of God pulls forth the family through which Christ would come. Okay, that's what the genealogies of God's Word consist of.

Finally, at age 59, by your teaching, I've started to understand the Word of God. Old Marines can learn. Well, they sure can. They're disciplined. That's what it takes. Question, will the Antichrist be in flesh body as he will be when he is returned to earth? I would like to make his 5 months here as unpleasant as I can. Well, you let the Holy Spirit take care of that. That's coming from an old Marine, and that's understandable. It's good to have you with us. Semper Fi. From Florida, we got Monty. I do not know if anyone ever asked this before, but when God created the heavens and the earth in 7 days, was that in our days, 24 hours, or in his days, 1,000 years? I am asking because if time and space and all creation had not existed until he made it, would not the only measure of time have been his own? Please answer. Well, you know, science itself, or the artifacts that we find, document that it was approximately 7,000 years to rejuvenate this earth, not to create it from the beginning, because it was created a long time before that, millions of years. But in this earth age, we know that since the Ketubot that ended the first earth age, we find mammoth frozen in the tundra in both Alaska and in Russia. And the carbon dating is about 14,000 years ago. That's 7 days with God and 6,000 years for us since that time brings us to 2012. Dan from Florida, if we are to return to our spiritual bodies, where are they now? They're right in here. Your spiritual body dwells within your flesh body. And as it is written in Ecclesiastes chapter 12, verse 6 and 7, instantly when you die, the clay pot breaks, your spirit, which is the intellect of your soul and your being, your spiritual body, returns to the Father from whence it came. In other words, it came from the Father, it goes back to the Father. A from California, do you think that at the 1,000-year reign, millennium that is, that we that are overcomers could possibly teach and preach at the same place and location where we lived? Well, it's certainly possible. We know certainly that God's elect will teach. That's documented. That's part of God's word. You can read it yourself in Revelation chapter 20, verse 5. Where it stipulates that the overcomers, basically, will teach with Christ as priest for 1,000 years. So that discipline comes forth, and discipline will be taught there. But bear in mind, during that teaching, it's going to be great because everyone will be in spiritual bodies. There will be no hang-ups in the flesh. In the flesh, we all have our little hang-ups. The flesh is very demanding, and we have that to contend with. But in the millennium, you will not have that to contend with. It will be much easier to reach people because they will be able to see Christ and to know he's real and so forth. Kathy from Ohio, I've always wondered about Ecclesiastes chapter 10, verse 20, where it says, "A bird of the air shall carry the voice." Isn't it ironic that we now have Twitter, and its very symbol is that of a bird? Do you see any correlation here? Thank you so much for your teaching. You are so welcome. Well, it is right, especially in as much as the statement that the little bird can carry the story. It is, don't ever tell anything because walls have ears. In other words, the word's going to get around. That's what Ecclesiastes is talking about, is walls have ears, people have ears, and a little bird will carry it. And sure enough, a little tweet here and a little tweet there, and a lot of people have got in big trouble because it carries electronically to a lot of places. Interesting, what? Travis from Minnesota, I'm 10 years old. Thank you for doing what you do. Well, you are so welcome. I want to tell you about the time God worked through you. Well, I was watching your

0: show, program, and I told God, if you want me to write a letter to this channel and tell Pastor Arnold Murray to point his finger at, have Pastor Murray point his finger at me for 2 seconds, and a little bit after you did, and then I would like to ask, what should I do to become more like Jesus? So I did point my finger. I kind of do that sometimes, don't I? Well, to be more like Jesus, you simply do what you're doing. You keep studying the word chapter by chapter and verse by verse. I'm real proud of you that you are seeking God's will and are trying to follow him. His word is the way. That's the way he talks to us, okay? Herman from North Carolina, my question is, if God is all-seeing, knowing whom, why did he let the devil in the garden? Well, because that's the whole purpose. He destroyed the first earth age because a third of his children followed Satan. Revelation chapter 12, verse 1 through 4 documenting. He didn't want to kill his children. So instead, he destroyed that earth age. And he created this, or brought in this earth age, as a proving ground, whereby each child is born innocent of woman to make his or her mind up whether they're going to follow the devil or Christ or God. Now, naturally, if he had destroyed the devil, there would be no negative influence and they wouldn't be tested. God will not have anything that isn't tested to prove true love, because true love can only come forth from within each entity. You can't order it. You can't demand it. You can't buy it. It's not true. So true love comes from within each person. And that's why he wanted Satan to test them, whether they would remember God or go with him. He wants to know, because he's culling out those that will, and they're not going to be in eternity. That's what this is all about. That's why he didn't. He is. There is one thing he does not know, and that's whether with free will you will love him or Satan. That's what he wants to know. Pam from Arizona, what does the Bible say about singing songs or listening to music? Do they need to come only from the Psalms? No. You know, music is part of our culture, but it's like everything else. It's like any lecture or any sermon or any visitation or whatever. It's whatever the subject matter carries or documents. That's what's important. If a song belittles women, if a song curses men, it's wrong. Okay. So good men and good women, I should say. And certainly it's the message that is delivered that always counts, whether it's song, lecture, or whatever. If it's a pleasure to God, it's a pleasure to man. Maria from West Virginia. Is it a sin to try to stop trouble between your family? No, it's not a sin, and it is kind of human nature. But sometimes within family, family must work family troubles out sometimes. But, you know, this is something as a Christian, God always gives us unction to do his will, and if he leads you to interfere, that's not a sin. It's just simply human nature, and God created us as we are, and that human nature was placed there by God. And if you feel led to intercede, or if there is a way you can intercede that will help, then certainly, most likely, it will be of God, and it's certainly not a sin. There are limits to that. If a family is doing something, and let's say you were to cause hurt or harm, then I would think about that a great deal. Jacob from Mississippi, what did you mean when you said God was jealous? Well, he is. He's a jealous God. The Song of Moses, which is the song, according to Revelation 15, that those that overcome the mark of the beast, Satan and are on their way to heaven are singing the song of Moses, which very definitely lets us know that our God is a jealous God. He's our father, and naturally if he sees you worshiping an idol or the devil or somebody else, he loves you. And it's simply nature, and he's super nature, that he is jealous if you begin loving Satan and the ways of the world instead of him. Anita from California. Are there any female angels? Well, all females are angels. They truly are. And God only picked the very best of souls, the toughest of souls, to place in a female, because the way some men would have come down on females, that is to say, even in teaching scripture, in ignorance, they say a woman should stay in her place, and they don't put it very high. Well, God places it pretty high, okay? He had four virgin daughters of Philip. They were all prophetess. They did what some men couldn't do up and down the West Bank, and or rather the Gaza Strip and up north from there. And so they got it done. Or they, you might say the very University of God. Who was the head professor in teaching Bible and God's law? It was Huldah. It was a woman. Who was the judge when all of Israel was afraid to attack the enemy, that was a female judge that had to lead the charge against the enemy? They wouldn't go if she wasn't in that front chariot. And she went. It was Deborah. So naturally, and women have childbearing. And you know, I'm going to tell you something. We men are proud fathers and glad to be fathers. But when it comes to childbirth, that's scary. Okay, that's real scary. But so therefore, God did bless certain peoples, and he caused them to be females. They're all a bunch of angels. Naturally, there's exceptions to every rule, but that's mine. Okay, Jane from Georgia. My son passed away from a drug overdose, and I need to know if he is in heaven or hell. Thank you. He was bipolar. He's in paradise. Okay. Jane, I want you to read Luke chapter 16, the parable concerning Lazarus and the rich man. The rich man was no good, but he still ended up in paradise, but on the wrong side. Now, our Father is very fair. He wants everything to be equal. And when somebody has a chemical imbalance, which is bipolar, then that's innocency. So it is not our right to judge. It's not your right to judge or mine. But we can know from God's word that he is in paradise. And as a pastor with many years of teaching and studying God's word, I know that when there is a chemical imbalance that handicaps one, they're classified as innocent. Joe from Minnesota, where in the Bible does it state the Ten Commandments? You will find the Ten Commandments written in Exodus chapter 20. I'll repeat it again, Exodus chapter 20. There is one, in when you read the Ten Commandments, there is one that will say, sin will stay 10 generations for those that hate God. Well, think about that statement. A lot of people then say, well, if a father sins, it can fall off on the child. That's not what it said. It said even if 10 generations, if they hate God, that means individually all 10 generations hated God. Well, naturally, they're not in good standing. But if any one of those generations loved God, that would give him a pass out of that family, okay? So that throws a lot of people, so I say that in passing. Greg from Florida, when you die, if you go to the bad side of the gulf, do you have another chance of at redemption, or are you committed to the lake of fire? The great white throne judgment doesn't take place until the end of the millennium, the 1,000-year period. You know, there are many, and we're not to judge. And you put us, the question puts us in a place of judgment. We know that our Father, when the reason he has the 1,000-year period of teaching and Christ is still there as Yeshua, which means Savior. So naturally there's going to be teaching during that millennium and people saved, or the Savior would not be there. You would have Yahweh, the Godhead. Okay. So therefore there will be teaching during that 1,000-year period. And a lot of people, how many people today are really taught in their house of worship that the Antichrist comes at the sixth trump and he's going to deceive a lot of people? Or how many are just taught, you don't have to study God's word, you're going to fly away? And they will buy that. They don't read God's word to know they're being lied to. And therefore, they'll worship Satan when he comes as Antichrist. God is not going to judge someone like that to death because they didn't have a chance. Didn't have a prayer of a chance. They believed soothsayers. And I'm not judging anyone. I'm just saying that's the way it bounces, all right? And I'm just winning friends and influencing people here. But that's the way it goes. And our Father's right there, and I'm out of time. Maybe that's a good thing. So we thank our Father for his word. And you know, I love you because you enjoy studying God's word. But most of all, what's really important, God loves you for it. Makes his day when you take his scripture, the letter he's written to you, and take it to heart and let it change your life. It makes his day, and boy, when you make his day, is he going to make yours? You can count on it. We are brought to you by your tithes and offerings. If we have helped you, you help us keep coming to you. Once you do that, you bless God. He will always, I do mean always, bless you. Most important though, I want you to listen to me, and you listen good. You stay in his word. Every day in his word is a good day, even with trouble. You know why? Because Jesus, Yeshua, he is the living word.
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The book of Peter. Here we have two books, 1st and 2nd Peter, that are absolutely fascinating. That great old fisherman telling us, leading us, directing us, guiding us, going into the depth, if you would, in that second book, into the three earth ages, giving the most accurate recorded account of the events that transpire and document that there are three earth ages, that there was one before this one, and one to come. Peter, the great fisherman, which in his gentleness and his kindness brings us two books, the books of Peter, that lead, guide, direct, even in your daily life, that teach and show you how to be happy, how to find that peace of mind, and to know yourself. The books of Peter, I know you're going to enjoy them.

0: 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Wisdom is understanding God's Word. Pastor Murray's unique teaching approach brings God's Word alive with meaning as he takes you on a chapter-by-chapter, verse-by-verse study of God's letter to you, the Bible. And now here is Pastor Arnold Murray.
1: Good day to you. God bless you. Say welcome to the Shepherd's Chapel. Welcome to this family Bible study hour. Back in 2 Corinthians chapter 8 here. We'll pick it up with verse 15 here in a moment or two. Paul, talking to the church here at Macedonia and others about how well they're doing and to put together a little package for the downtown boys at Jerusalem. He always took care of them and they weren't all that nice to him. Quite frankly, every time Paul would go to Jerusalem, many times they would be laying to kill him and so forth. That is to say, certain preachers, people. And but he always was loyal, and he always tried to have that little package ready for the boys downtown. We pick it up today where he doesn't beg, and he was never a beggar, and it all had to be free will, as it should be. Chapter 8, verse 15, a word of wisdom from our Father, and we continue that thought. As it is written, he that hath gathered much hath nothing over, and he that hath gathered little hath no lack. And of course, this is quoting from Exodus chapter 16, verse 18. And it really means if you're truly a believer in God, you're going to have everything you need. You won't have anything left over. Well, that's the way it was with the manna when it fell. Whoever took to their own appetite and so forth. And so it is really when things equal out in life, where a person works for that he wishes, and one that works is able according to their own appetite and so forth. So it is, and God blesses equally. Verse 16, but thanks be to God, which put the same earnest care into the heart of Titus for you. God touched him, gave him the gift, and earnest being the care, guaranteed care there. And Titus, he came there, and he was ready to straighten things out. Verse 17, for indeed he accepted the exhortation, but being more forward of his own accord, he went unto you. He was ready. Verse 18, and we have sent him, and we have sent with him the brother whose praise is in the gospel throughout all the churches. And naturally, most people believe this was Luke, for Luke was travel with Paul, reaching to him. Why? He was the scribe for most of Paul's work. And so therefore he was with Paul, and he was the educated one to the point that he could keep the manuscripts as God would speak. And so, and we could only say it was most probably Luke. Verse 19, and not that only, but who was also chosen of the churches to travel with us with this grace, this unmerited favor, which is administered by us to the glory of the same Lord and declaration of your ready mind. And so it is. Have your minds open and have them ready to receive the word of God. Have them to receive the very unction of God. You know, the gifts from God, the word is charis, and it is charisma. And when you open your mind to the leadership of the living God and to his word, chapter by chapter and verse by verse, knowledge is going to come to you that will certainly profit you and comfort you in your journey in these flesh lives. Verse 20, avoiding this, that no man should blame us in this abundance which is administered by us. In other words, I intended to be open and full and to give you everything that God gave me, that you could have that truth and you could excel with it. for your own benefit, for your faith and to absorb. 21, providing for honest things, not only the sight of the Lord, but also in the sight of men. And Paul always was honest. His word was, it was solid. Verse 22, and we have sent with them other brothers, whom we have oft times proved diligent in many things, but now much more diligent upon the great confidence which I have in you. I really, Titus, has strengthened my faith in you that you've got all these things. You see, any family or organization, ministry or church that can work their own problems out without having to call in a high official of the administration, it's good. Any family that can straighten out their own problems within themselves, that's good. That's excellent. That means they're following the word of God, for God's counsel always gives us that ability. Verse 23, whether any do inquire of Titus, he is my partner and fellow helper concerning you, or our brethren be inquired of, they are the messengers of the churches and the glory of Christ. They're his messengers. You see, they had a lot of people in these groups that were professing to be pretty high, mighty super preachers. And they were teaching self instead of the word of God. What Paul is saying, when I send Titus, Luke, or any of these other people, they're going to give you the straight word of God. There's not going to be any nonsense or shortcuts or anything of that nature that will come from them. It's honest and you can count on it. 24, wherefore show ye to them and before the churches the proof of your love and of our boasting on your behalf. You go ahead and follow through and entreat them and listen to them and love the word from God that they bring you. For in loving that messenger from God, they are loving our Heavenly Father's word. And that word always builds and always takes care of trouble. That's why they have worked this trouble out. That's why that Titus got the gear together there. And organization, meaning to edit out that is bad and bring in that is good. Chapter 9, verse 1. For as touching the ministering to the saints, it is superfluous, well, I'll get her here in a moment, for me to write to you. And so it is. It's not necessary, but here we go. Verse 2, for I know the forwardness, that's the readiness of your mind, for which I boast of you to them in Macedonia, that Achaia was ready a year ago, and your zeal hath provoked very many. The very word itself that is growing and spreading there. And verse 3, yet have I sent the brethren, lest our boasting of you should be in vain in this behalf, that, as I said, you may be ready. I'm sending on ahead. Paul always handled this gathering for the bag very cautiously, and again, never begging. And this is the example you need to go by today. If anybody sends you a letter begging for money, they're not from God, okay? And I know I upset some people when I say that, and I could care less, because God does not send out beggars. So pay attention to how Paul stresses and how it's got to be willing. Verse 4, lest haply if they of Macedonia come with me and find you unprepared, we, that we say not ye, should be ashamed in this same confident boasting. We've passed a good word about you, don't let us down. Verse 5, therefore I thought it necessary to exhort the brethren that they would go before unto you and make up beforehand your bounty, whereof ye had noticed before that the same might be ready as a matter of bounty and not as of covetousness. You know, at this time, these are rural areas, and if you were going to donate anything, it usually would have to be sold, and before you could have been ready. So it did take time, and so it was. Again, note how carefully Paul is wording this. Verse 6, but this I say, he which soweth sparingly shall reap also sparingly, and he which soweth bountifully shall reap bountifully. But you want to remember what he taught before, that when one gathers much, much is expected. Why? Because it has God's blessings. But people on fixed incomes that earn nothing, what is 10% of nothing? It's nothing. So they need not put themselves in any pressure or straits to do without food and lodging even to some beggar. It's got to be equal in God's eyes. Verse 7, every man according as he purposed in his heart, so let him give, not grudgingly or of necessity, for God loveth a cheerful giver. And so it is. That stands very true. If you want his blessings, and there you have it. Many times people, you might even get a letter where someone insists that you borrow money to send to a certain super preacher. Well, never in God's word was anyone instructed to borrow money to pay tithe. Tithe is 10% of your what you have surplus, okay, and of what you have, and it's got to be given willingly, or God won't bless you anyway. If you give to some turkey that's begging, God's not going to give you a blessing for that. Why? Well, he makes it clear. He doesn't send out beggars, and if you're not sharp enough to know when somebody's begging, then shame on you. Don't expect a blessing from it. Verse 9, as it is written, you can count on it. That's Psalms 112:9. He hath dispersed abroad, he hath given to the poor, his righteousness remaineth forever. God blesses that, and so it is. Verse 10, now he that ministereth seed to the sower both minister bread for your food, and multiply your seed sown, and increase the fruits of your righteousness. When you bless God, he's always going to bless you, but it's got to be willing, and it's got to be what you owe, not what you borrow, or not what somebody beats out of you or somebody begs for. Okay, verse 11, being enriched in everything to all bountifulness, which causeth through us thanksgiving to God. And so it is, how God is enables. Verse 12, for the administration of this service not only supplieth the want of the saints, that's them, the boys downtown, but is abundant also by many thanksgivings unto God. Again, Paul always taking care of the boys downtown, that's Jerusalem. And again, I hate to say it, but they weren't all that good to him. And maybe that's a little unfair, but yet at the same time, when they've got to let him down the outside of a wall in a basket to keep him alive, that's not much thankfulness. Verse 13, whilst by the experiment of this ministration, they glorify God for your professed subjection unto the gospel of Christ, and for your liberal distribution unto them and unto all men. And there again, with the bountifulness and the blessings of God. Verse 14, and by their prayer for you, which long after you for the exceeding grace of God in you. That is to say, your faithfulness and your loyalty and your love for the living God and the ministry. Verse 15, thanks be to God for his unspeakable gift. I mean, it's indescribable. That's why it's unspeakable. It's indescribable to describe the gift of God that comes from those that are cheerful, that have the ability and have the blessings of God and participate in that ministry, which is to say the ministry of Christ, that through the business of saving souls. Chapter 10, verse 1. Now I, Paul, myself beseech you by the meekness, that's the humility and gentleness of Christ, who in presence am base among you, but being absent am bold toward you. I wrote a pretty strong letter when I was absent to get you to get your act together there. But when I come and it's straightened out, I can be loving and enjoy the fruits of my labor. You see, he established this church in the beginning. Verse 2, but I beseech you that I may not be bold when I am present with that confidence wherewith I think to be bold against some, which think of us as if we walked according to the flesh. You got some so-called super preachers there that they think I'm a little crude when I'm bold and speak out. And they are super preachers that say, well, they're just common men and there's nothing to it. But they were, what was Paul? Acts chapter 9, verse 15, God himself through the Son saying, he, Paul, is a chosen vessel. I mean, he was chosen by God, by Almighty God. And through him, we have most of the New Testament, a great deal of it. And so naturally, he wasn't just a common, though he was a natural man walking, he had the true blessings of God because he was chosen. And it would seem there were some there that were cutting down his reputation. Did it shake him? Well, listen, verse 3. For though we walk in the flesh, we do not war after the flesh. And you want to remember in a chapter back or so, what did it say their weapons were? They had a sword in one hand and a shield in the other. It's called the Word of God. The sword is the Word and the shield is faith. That's the weapons we use. We don't necessarily need arms in any other way, because we're armed with God's word chapter by chapter and verse by verse, and it cuts both ways. Verse 4, for the weapons of our warfare are not carnal, but mighty through God to the pulling down of strongholds. In other words, this is why demons and Satan is afraid of God's elect, because they can pull down, tear down anything that Satan tries to build in the name of the Lord Jesus Christ. If they have the faith and if they are armed with that righteous gospel armor that God provides freely to those who will believe and who will obey, they're a mighty warrior against the evil spirits. Verse 5, casting down imaginations and every high thing that exalteth itself against the knowledge of God, and bringeth into captivity every thought to the obedience of Christ. The imagination, or what they make up or what they imagine in their own mind and put together and call it of God, it's not of God. It's of their evil thinking, of their sensationalism, trying to find something to speak of when God didn't send them. You want to be aware of that, because this is why sometimes you get letters from beggars. Verse 6, and having in a readiness to revenge all disobedience when your obedience is fulfilled. Father sees to that. Christ sees to that. He knows when somebody comes against you with disobedience. He knows that. Verse 7, do you look on things after the outward appearance? Is that what you look at? If any man trusts to himself that he is Christ's, let him of himself think this again, that as he is Christ, even so are we Christ. In other words, what are these super preachers walking around if they're trying to judge by themselves, not by Christ? But when you mark the way we walk and what we teach, it is the teachings of Christ. Naturally, again, he was a chosen vessel to bring forth the word of God spoken by Christ himself and led by Christ himself to bring forth the very word of God. Verse 8, for though I should boast somewhat more of our authority, he had the right to, which the Lord hath given us for edification, that's to correct with, and not for your destruction, I should not be ashamed. Everything that God gives us the power, it is to help you, not to destroy you. Satan's word and man's word, traditions of men that make void the word of God, is driving people to hell, brings destruction. But God's simple truth brings life, and it edifies, it builds up, it corrects. And most of all, it comforts. Those that are anxious and need help, God's word will comfort you. Verse 9, that I may not seem as if I would terrify you by letters. I don't want to send a letter that would spook you, okay? That I don't want to be that hard on you. It's too easy to do what's right coming out the gate. In other words, what he's implying here. Verse 10, for his letters, say they, who is this they? It's those super preachers I'm talking about. Say they are weighty and powerful, but his bodily presence is weak and his speech contemptible. I mean, he is crude. He speaks street Greek, colloquial Greek, and naturally his education was in the Hebrew tongue and the Aramaic. And naturally, when he was with this particular group of people, he spoke their colloquial language. And that is often taken as weak, maybe as far as being dignified and so forth, but eloquent. Just rolls right from him. Not Paul. I mean, you didn't have to wonder what Paul was talking about. It was straight on. And in the simplicity in which Christ teaches. But some of these super preachers really tried to tear down his reputation. It didn't fly. Paul's letter and Titus's help, along with Luke, got it squared away. Verse 11. Let such an one think this. Let those super preachers go ahead. That such as we are in word by letters, when we are absent, such will we be also indeed when we're present. We're going to be just as hard on you if you continue it, listening to those super preachers, as the letter is. That's up to you. In other words, you're the one that calls the judgment on this. We'll be just as hard on you in person as we will by letters if this isn't straightened out. Verse 12, for we dare not ourselves, make ourselves of the number or compare ourselves with some that commend themselves. But they measuring themselves by themselves and comparing themselves among themselves are not wise. They leave Christ totally out of the equation. According to this good preacher and according to that good preacher, playing one-upmanship. Yes, brother, I spoke to God today. Prayer is communicating with God, but it's not speaking to God personally with He returning the language. When God speaks to you, it is to deliver a message that is helpful to the entire body of Christ. And it's not some frivolous thing that you pass off as it was just an accident. These preachers that say they talk to God and God talks to them, well, God told me where to park my car. And if you're not smart enough to know where to park your car, God can't use you. Okay. So this is what they say, always commending each other. Why? To make the congregation think they're something special. Comparing self to self, preacher to preacher, instead of following Christ chapter by chapter and verse by verse, letting the word of God spill forth the gifts that He lays upon people to bring forth that truth. And so it is. You want to be very careful listening to super preachers, beggars, that go by the traditions of men, comparing man to man, rather than comparing God's word, absolute, nay, yea, straight on. Verse 13, but we will not boast of things without our measure, but according to the measure of the rule, translate that word rule line, the line which God hath distributed to us, a measure or a plan to reach even unto you. God has laid forth a plan. You don't need man's traditions. That the line, if you really want to know what line we're talking about here, if you're a real teacher, it is the line of the plumb bob spoken of in Zechariah chapter 4, helped by Zerubbabel, with the plumb bob on the bottom with God's own nature, gravity holding it in a straight line, and you hold that line straight with God's word chapter by chapter and verse by verse, and take the men's traditions and throw them out the window. Get rid of them and stick with the word of God and receive His blessings. That's how our Father operates. That's the rule. That's the line. Not what some good brother here or there. That's ruling as even our judicial systems today by the law of precedent rather than the law of God. And that's why we have so much trouble. Verse 14, for we stretch not ourselves beyond our measure, beyond what God allows, as though we reach not unto you, for we are come as far as to you also in preaching the gospel of Christ. You know, we were the first ones there. We were the first ones that reached out, that came to you, that established the church, that put the line there. We have not changed that line. That line is of God. It is His truth. We have laid it out there. It so remains. And there will be no changey-changey, switchy-switchy, swappy-swappy. It will always be according to that line that God gives us to bring forth His word, where it comes to the person that needs help, that needs that salvation, that needs the loving touch of Almighty God through His word, which is the comforter, which comforts broken hearts, which comforts lost souls, which comforts people that reach for faith and understanding, not the traditions of men, but that line that God gives us to go by to receive His blessings. Verse 15, not boasting of things without our measure. We're not going to talk about that nonsense of traditions. That is, of other men's labors. We don't need that. But having hope when your faith is increased, that we shall be enlarged by you according to our rule abundantly. According to that line and the rules we go by from Almighty God, when you receive that truth, you're going to pass it on. And when you pass it on, it goes from this community to that community, from this seed planting to that seed planting, and the many-membered body grows by the line and the rule of God because God blesses it. That's why a ministry is successful. It's because it follows the line of God, the God-given line and governorship, the rule to go by, honesty and straightforward, God's word, not the word of man. Take man's word, get rid of it. If it can't be documented in God's word, chapter by chapter and verse by verse, it's nothing but trouble. And trouble can sure find a way. If Satan finds a little glitch, a crack in your armor, you're in a heap of hurt, friend. And the only way you can do that is to hold the line and know and understand that Satan will run from you when you absorb the word as Paul taught it, as many of the prophets taught it. And let's go with the next verse, please. Verse 16. To preach the gospel in the regions beyond you, and not to boast in another man's line of things made ready to our hand. In other words, we know that when you receive that truth, it will explode on past you, because you will spread it to others. They will hear the truth, and God's word and God's ministry will grow, and we will all be blessed by it. That's what he's saying. We were the first there. We laid the line down. Hold it. Verse 17. But he that glorieth, let him glory in the Lord. If you're going to do any boasting, then you better know where that truth comes from and give credit where credit is due, and that is to our Heavenly Father. For it is his word that brings blessings into your life, that brings blessings to your family, that cuts you aside from the traditions of men and brings you into the light, the glorious light that destroys darkness and gives hope, honor, and love into those that follow the living God. 18, verse 18 to complete. For not he that commendeth himself is approved, but whom the Lord commendeth, whom the Lord blesses. That's who you follow, those that God blesses. And all you have to do is follow his line. And his line is the word. The word is truth. And truth is the entire word of God, properly taught, rightly dividing it, showing yourself approved, that you become that follower and lover of Almighty God. Don't ever boast up man, but give God the credit that is due him in bringing this beautiful comforter to us that gives us comfort in a troubled, troubled world. You can thank him for that. It's his gift to you. That's chariz, is to have that freedom away from the troubles of the world and to be shielded by the Comforter, the Holy Spirit. All right, bless your heart. You listen a moment, won't you please?
2: Genesis 1:46, the first six chapters in God's word. The world that was, did you realize there was a world age before this one? Same old world, different age. The creation itself. When were the races created? You see, all the races were created separately, and you'll find that documented in these particular tapes. How and what was the sin in the garden? It will be discussed in this series also. This is a must for the serious Bible scholar, for if you do not understand how it was in the beginning, you certainly will never understand the end. I think you will find this series very rewarding and certainly will answer questions that no doubt you've always wondered about. Genesis 1:46. Hey, I know you're going to enjoy this series.
1: And there we are back again. Let's have the 800 number, please. 1-800-643-4645. That number is good from Puerto Rico, throughout the U.S., Alaska, Hawaii, all over Canada. If the Spirit moves and you have a question, share it. Won't you do that? Please never ask a question about a particular reverend, denomination, or organization. We're not going to judge people. We have one judge. That's our Father. Those of you that listen by shortwave around the world, it's always a pleasure hearing from you, and your announcer at the end of the hour will give you our mailing address. Again, always a pleasure. Now, got a prayer request, you do not need the number, you don't need an address. Why? God knows what

He's instead of Christ, he's here. And many people are going to jump on his wagon thinking he, is the true Christ. Why? They have not been taught. Okay, FD from California. Thank you for the word. My question is that why do everyone on TV is preaching money, money, money? They say if we don't open up our checkbooks and give immediately to get up and send and sow to their ministry $1,000, well, you see, that's a beggar. God didn't send them. They're not a real ministry of God, and I'm not judging them. It's just real simple. God doesn't send out beggars, and when somebody's begging, they're fakes, okay? And you will never be blessed from sending gifts to beggars, because it's not God that's receiving them. It's a beggar. Carol from Pennsylvania. I just love your program. Well, great, we're glad you do. Can you tell me where in Ezekiel I can find the verse, my dad said to me to stop a bad nosebleed? Whatever it was worked out, the bleeding stopped. Well, many people, many old timers, not understanding the 16th chapter of the great book of Ezekiel, really they believe this, and naturally if you have certain faith in God that and you're praying for a bleeding to stop, naturally it's going to assist you in that. I believe that. But let's stick with what God was saying in Ezekiel 16. He was talking about Jerusalem. She was called Jebus before she became Jerusalem. And what it's saying is you had a very unclean nativity birth. You were not swaddled

0: Godhead, heaven, right there in that Mount Zion, that geographical location. That's the true meaning of the chapter, and I'm sure that's what your father was talking about. Stephen from California. Where in the Bible does it say that Satan will be here on earth 5 months, May through September? Well, you have to do a little reasoning. The 5 month period is given two times for a double witness in Revelation chapter 9. But for a wise person who understands nature, he says it's the time of the locust. And the locust that comes out in that particular segment span of a locust lifetime is a 5 month period, and it is May through September. Revelation chapter 9. Rose from Ohio, could you please explain gnashing of teeth and gouging of the eyes? It can't cause permanent physical damage to a spiritual body, can it? No, it can't. Does this occur when placed on the wrong side of the gulf? That's one of the times so indicated. Another time would be Revelation 9 that I just mentioned. Many people pray for death. Why? They realize they've been in bed with Satan. I mean, they attended a Christian church all their life, and they wake up and realize they followed Satan and worshiped him. They're too ashamed to face the true Christ. They just want to die. And when they realize that super preachers have misled them, they gnash their teeth. They're not happy about it, and that's understandable. Robert from Florida. My wife passed away in 2010. Ezekiel 44:25 says we will know our wives and our loved ones. Will I be with my wife forever? And if I know there's no gender, I realize you understand there's no gender in angelic bodies, that's true. But we will, and certainly you are together for the eternity. We know that she made it and that you're going to too. And Ezekiel 44 is exactly correct. You will know her and you will be with her again. And I know you. It's obvious from your writing you really miss her. Don't worry, you'll be joined with her again. Joel from Idaho. I thought I heard you say that God would not appear until after the millennium. I thought God and Jesus were one and the same. Could you please explain? Thank you. Well, again, what does Jesus mean? It's Yeshua. What does that mean? Translated, Yahweh's Savior. It means as long as that office of Savior is open, he must be here in that role. Because if he were not here, there would not be salvation. He's the one that paid the price on the cross that makes salvation possible. The reason the full Godhead is not de jure until the end of the millennium, that means to be here in person, is because Christ's work is not finished until the end of the millennium, when the great white throne judgment comes to pass. Then, and then only, is salvation final. Whoever does not make it by that time, it's called in Revelation chapter 20, the second death, which is what? It's the death of the soul for those that choose to still follow Satan. And so it is. They are one and the same, but God has roles like everybody else. Emmanuel, God with us. Eli from Wisconsin. Question, in the end time battle, do you believe it will be a political or a religious battle? Read Revelation chapter 13. It starts out as a political battle. That is to say, a multi-headed, that's one world system. Political, tries to come into power, and finally the political system receives a deadly wound, and that's not unusual, okay? But the dragon, which is one of Satan's names, appears at that time and heals that wound. And then in verse 11 of Revelation 13, he himself takes over as the religious beast, prophet, okay, Antichrist. looks like the lamb, got horns like a lamb, but it's the voice of a dragon. I'm quoting Revelation 13:11. Because why? It's Satan. Looks like Christ, claims to be Christ, but it's Satan. Don't let him fool you. He'll perform miracles then as it follows. What is the difference between, this is Ann from Michigan. What is the difference between forsaking the Lord and sinning against the Lord? Well, you know, it is sinning against the Lord can even be breaking the health laws. I suppose we have to be very careful in flesh bodies that we don't sin against the Lord in many things. But forsaking the Lord is a different story. That then becomes habitual. And when you're an habitual sinner, you're in a heap of hurt because you're denying that the Lord even exists in that sense. And when you forsake him, he is certainly going to forsake you. Otherwise, as long as you even try, he will never leave you. He will never forsake you, even one that is sinning against him. If you sin accidentally or whatever, he's not going to forsake you. But you forsake him, and he will forsake you, and you're easy pickings for the devil himself. Raw meat ready to go. Not a good thought, but that's not a pretty picture either, to open yourself up totally to Satan's desire. Audrey from West Virginia. My question is, since we are made in the exact image we were in the first world age, why is it some of us so closely resemble or look alike our parents and our siblings? Were we clearly related in the first world age? We looked alike in the first earth age. It was grouped, and so it is. Our Father knows what he's doing, okay? Mary from Canada. I want my husband to baptize me in the river, just the two of us. He thinks we need a minister. Can my husband baptize? Question, what prayers do we say? Any Christian can baptize another Christian. Some churches won't accept that, but Christ will, and that's what's important. Always, if it's just the two of you, be sure you know that river and you know that both of you are safe in entering that river, but any Christian can baptize another Christian, and you always baptize them in the name of Yeshua, of Yahweh, our Heavenly Father, of Yeshua, the Son, and the Holy Ruach, the Holy Spirit. Many people baptize in Jesus only, they think. But when you say Jesus, you're saying Yeshua, which is Yahweh, Savior, which is Christ, and wherever those two are, the Holy Spirit is present. So it's all the same. Rita from Wisconsin, Judges 1:16 and 4:11. Is that saying that Moses' father-in-law was a Kenite? No, it's not. Moses' father-in-law was a priest of Medan. And Medan was a son of Abraham by Keturah, his second wife, Genesis chapter 25. So, but Jethro did live, I mean, Moses' father-in-law did live in the land of the Kenites. That's just like I live in the land of Arkansas, I'm an Arkansan, but I'm truly an Irishman. Okay, so you see, so it was that he was a child of Abraham, but he lived among the Kenites. That's why they wouldn't let his daughters water their sheep. Lance from Oklahoma, they didn't, in other words, they were foreigners there. At 22 years of age, I turned away from Christ in the worst possible way, but at 39, I asked for forgiveness and to be cleansed in the blood of the Christ, but I am terrified I have committed the unpardonable sin. At 22, when I turned away, did I commit the unpardonable sin? Absolutely not. Okay. The only people who can commit the unpardonable sin is written in Luke chapter 12, verse 10. That is when the Antichrist appears, if you're one of God's elect, to refuse the Holy Spirit from speaking through you against Satan. That's unforgivable. But I know God's elect, and I know that's not going to happen. But I don't care what kind of sin you committed, you'd want to talk to him and repent, all right? And be forgiven and love him for it. He paid an awesome price. He didn't sin, but he died for our sins. So go ahead and repent and let him know that you love him. You definitely have not committed the unpardonable sin. That's an impossibility until the Antichrist appears. Brenda from, where is Brenda from? She's from Georgia. Where does it say Chloe had a church in her house? 1 Corinthians 1:11. That's where they all met, and that's what a church was at that time. You know, I mean, Christianity was new, basically. There were synagogues from the old way, but they met in people's homes. And Chloe was the head of that house, okay? And you can read of it, 1 Corinthians 1:11. Where does it say Philip's four daughters were prophetess? Well, it's not only says they were prophetess, it says they were all virgins, meaning they had nothing to do with a man. So therefore, they were prophetess on their own. And you can read of it in Acts 21, verse 9. God uses whomever he chooses to use. If you think women are not prophets, there's more places than one. In the book we're now studying, or just finished, 1 Corinthians chapter 11, let me think, it's verse 10, because of the angels, a woman must keep her head covered with Christ. But just before that 10th verse, verse or two, it will say, if a woman prophesies uncovered, it's a sin. It didn't say it was a sin for a woman to prophesy or teach. It said if she didn't have Christ, it was a sin to teach, okay? And there you have it. This would be William from South Carolina. What scripture could I offer to a good Christian woman who, due to the loss of her child, has lost faith in God? Well, to Luke 16, that the child is with Christ. Never any pain again, and that she will gather back to that child. But there are some children I feel that are just too good for this earth age, and God just takes them back to himself. But many times they tried to prevent the little children going to Christ, and he said, don't do that. Don't you dare prevent the little children from me. And he had time for them. But I would suggest that you have her read 1 Corinthians chapter 10, verse 13. I'll say it again. 1 Corinthians 10:13. Nothing happens to you that doesn't pretty well happen to everybody, and God will never test you over what you can handle. He will always show you a way out. Okay, we got, this would be BJ, I think it is, from Indiana. Where in the Bible does it tell about Jesus going down into hell? I have looked and cannot find it. Well, you'll find it in 1 Peter chapter 3, verses 18 and 19, where it says he went to the prisoners all the way back to the time of Noah after the resurrection. Want to give them an opportunity to receive Christ as Savior. You see, they didn't have that right. So he went there. God always treats his children fair. Therefore, the people always, all the way back to the beginning, according to 1 Peter chapter 3, verses 18 and 19, had the opportunity to accept Christ because he talked to them personally. And as you read on in chapter 4, he freed many of them. They accepted him and overcame. Caroline from West Virginia, how many times can you anoint yourself in your home with olive oil? However many times it takes, okay? There is no limit. Christ said, as long as somebody repents, for even forgive them 490 times. But maybe you're letting somebody into your house with bad spirits. If you invite them in, you're inviting them all back in again. So how do you handle that? You usually anoint the doorpost and forbid any evil spirit, piggyback and or otherwise, park your freight outside in the power and the name of the Lord Jesus Christ. And that way they have to park their little merchandise before they come into your house. Okay, this would be Mary from Arkansas. If a person who has caused pain, horror, and suffering comes to where he asks for forgiveness, has the person he has caused the suffering to just suffered in vain? Or will there be justification for the person who was suffered, had suffered? Well, Father has a way. You know, Christians, we could say I was a child, but now I'm an adult, okay? And forgiveness of a Christian is a fantastic thing. But you know something, this Cassandra, this person's already suffered. They had to go without your love for a long, long time. It was their loss, not yours. They suffered for it. I'm out of time. Hey, I love you all because you enjoy studying our Father's Word. Most of all, God loves you for it. Hey, makes his day. And when you make God's day, boy, is he going to make yours. You can count on it. Why? He loves you. Return that love. We are brought to you by your tithes and offerings. If we have helped you, you help us keep coming to you. Once you do that, you bless God. He will always, I do mean always, bless you. Now, one thing, though, that is most important, real important, you listen to me and listen good. You stay in his word every day. In his word, it's a good day, even with trouble. I don't care what kind of trouble. Still a good day. Why? Jesus is the living word.
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Genesis 1:46, the first six chapters in God's Word. The world that was. Did you realize there was a world age before this one? Same old world, different age. The creation itself. When were the races created? You see, all the races were created separately, and you'll find that documented in these particular CDs. How and what was the sin in the garden? It will be discussed in this series also. This is a must for the serious Bible scholar, for if you do not understand how it was in the beginning, you certainly will never understand the end. I think you will find this series very rewarding and certainly will answer questions that no doubt you have always wondered about. Genesis 1:46. Hey, I know you're going to enjoy this series.

0: Welcome to the Shepherd's Chapel Network Family Bible Study Hour with Pastor Arnold Murray. Wisdom is understanding God's Word. Pastor Murray's unique teaching approach brings God's Word alive with meaning as he takes you on a chapter-by-chapter, verse-by-verse study of God's letter to you, the Bible. And now here is Pastor Arnold Murray.
1: Good day to you. God bless you. Say welcome to the Shepherd's Chapel. Welcome to this family Bible study hour back in our Father's Word, 2 Corinthians chapter 11. This is a chapter you want to really pay close attention to. You want to absorb it. It's kind of the center of Paul's teaching as far as you directly are concerned, especially in this generation of the fig tree. So it becomes doubly important to us. So with that having been said, the word of wisdom to God's elect is sufficient. Chapter 11, verse 1, and verse 1 reads, "Would to God you could bear with me a little in my folly, and indeed bear with me." The words "to God" are not in the manuscript, so you can drop those. And what he's saying is, I got something on my heart. I really want you to listen to me. You may even think it sounds foolish, but I want you to listen to me anyway, because it's very, very important. And you want to bear in mind, in the last couple of chapters, he's been talking about these super preachers that come along with different gospels. And he's going to drive that nail home in this particular chapter. Verse 2, "For I am jealous over you with godly jealousy. For I have espoused you to one husband, that I may present you as a chaste virgin to Christ." And actually, the subject is losing virginity before the true husband, Christ, returns. When you start messing around with other teachings, he gets jealous. Not only Paul, but God himself. Verse 3, "But I fear, lest by any means, as the serpent beguiled Eve through his subtlety, so your mind should be corrupted from the simplicity that is in Christ." Now, many people would say this word beguile means this and that. It only has one meaning. It's the Greek word expatio, and it's, for your information, it's 1818 in the Greek manuscripts. You with Strong's Concordances, check out 1818. And it has only one meaning. And that one meaning is wholly seduced. This is why Paul would say, or rather Mark and Matthew would say, Matthew 24, Mark 13, "Woe to those that are with child when Christ returns." What does that mean? You've been messing around, spiritually speaking. And this is what he was concerned about. And if you ever wanted to know what happened to Eve and why Cain was so wicked, then you kind of begin to get the idea. Okay. Verse 4. "For if he that cometh preacheth another Jesus," that's the false one, the Antichrist, "whom we have not preached, or if you receive another spirit, which you have not received, or another gospel, which you have not accepted, you might well bear with it." Or what he says is, you bear with it, all right. You swallow it hook, line, and sinker. It's a new message. There's nothing new under the sun. Our Father's word was written. It is sealed. It is written to you, a letter so that you are not deceived. And certainly, he wishes you to remain that virgin until the true Christ returns to that wedding supper. Otherwise, you can kind of begin to understand here why some would come up, "Oh, Jesus, we're glad you're back. We've cast out demons in your name." He said, "You get out of my sight. I never knew you." Now, why would Jesus say that? They fell off to the wrong Christ. That's to say, the Antichrist. It is a real sad situation that not too many ministers teach that the false Christ comes first, whereby one could be spiritually seduced. Verse 5, "For I suppose I was not a wit behind the very chiefest apostles. In other words, I wasn't that far above the old boys that walked with Christ. Christ struck me down on the road to Damascus, is what he's saying. I'm not behind them. Verse 6, but though I be rude in speech, I might be a little crude in the way I talk, yet not in knowledge. But we have been thoroughly made manifest among you in all things. I have proved this to you over and over and over. I've brought it right to your attention. I've laid it out in the simplicity in which Christ teaches. The false Christ is coming first. You are not to go with him, and you are to remain away from him. And you are to know, as I told you before, that if you do not recognize that you have two bodies and that we are changed instantly, it happens at the last trump, not the sixth when Satan comes. Have you ever read the book of Revelations? If you're not, you're in a heap of hurt, because the false Christ comes at the sixth trump. The true Christ doesn't return until the second, and you are flying nowhere. That is not biblical. It's not going to happen. Listen to the word of God. Don't let man add stuff in. There is no article, there is no subject, other than what? The simplicity in which Christ teaches. You're being deceived and beguiled by the false Christ. Verse 8, I robbed other churches. I'm sorry, we got, what is it, verse 7, verse 8 or 7? Anyway, have I committed an offense in abasing myself that ye might be exalted because I have preached to you the gospel of God freely? That's the way Paul was. Now verse 8, I robbed other churches, taking wages of them to do you service, to bring you the real truth. And you listen to these super preachers. Verse 9, and when I was present with you and wanted, well, I was hungry. I was chargeable to no man. For that which was lacking to me, the brethren which came from Macedonia supplied. And in all things I have kept myself from being burdensome unto you, and so will I keep myself. I like it that way. That's the way it's going to be. And so it is with Paul. He was a tent maker. He liked that part. Why? Well, he wanted people to not have any questions about why he was in the ministry. It sure wasn't for money. Okay. It was to teach the message so that you're not seduced, so that you're not beguiled, so you're not carried away by false teaching. Verse 10. As the truth of Christ is in me, no man shall stop me of this boasting in the regions of Achaia. I intend this grace is going to be with me. God's grace will stay with me. It won't with the super preachers, but it will with me, and you're going to have it. And what he says is in verse 11, wherefore, because I love you not, God knoweth I do. He does love them. That's why he came. That's why he preached. He established a church there. Verse 12, but what I do, that I will do, that I may cut off occasion from them which desire occasion, that wherein they glory, they may be found even as we. In other words, I'm going to show you that I can pull the rug out from under them anytime I so choose. They're, when they bring their false teaching and their lies to you, I can pull the carpet out from under them anytime I choose to and show you what they truly are. And that's the way it is. Well, brother, you don't understand. We're going to fly away. We're going to be gone. Where did you learn that? Who spoke that to you? It's not written in God's word. So if you're listening to these super preachers with the flyaway doctrine, then you're not understanding 1 Thessalonians chapter 4, where it says if you believe Christ rose from the dead, you better believe all these that have died or asleep in him have risen also. They're already with him, and there's no way we can precede them because they've already resurrected and gone to him. To be absent from this body is to be present with the Lord. And then at what trump? The last, the seventh. Then we are all changed into spiritual bodies, as he aptly brought forth in 1 Corinthians chapter 15, verse 52. We've covered it in the first book. Instantly at that seventh trump, the Greek is very specific. It's the furthest one out. Now a child can understand that. That's the seventh. He's not coming back until then. So don't you let some super preacher misguide it, teaching falsely, tell you you're not going to be here, you're going to be gone, because it is not written. There's no way you're going to gather back to Christ until after the false one comes and stands in the holy place. This is why Paul is saying, I'm worried about you. I'm afraid he's going to seduce you. I'm afraid you'll be deceived by the false Christ. And when somebody brings you this other Christ that appears before the seventh trump, you better be careful, because he's a fake. And now we go with verse 13. For such are false apostles, deceitful workers, transforming themselves into the apostles of Christ. Oh, praise God, some will say. They were transformed into apostles of Christ. That word in the Greek is disguised. They come disguised as apostles of Christ. This is why the Lord Jesus Christ himself in Matthew 4 and Mark 24, Matthew 24 and Mark 13 tells you the very first warning. Don't trust man or let somebody that comes in my name, that's to say claiming to be a Christian preacher, deceive you. Because the Antichrist is coming first, and you're going to be delivered up before him. You're not flying anywhere. That's the teachings of Christ. You're not to premeditate what you will say, but the Holy Spirit will speak through you at that time. And then we go on to 14 then. And no marvel. Hey, don't marvel at that. Why? For Satan himself is transformed into an angel of light. Now, how is it that Satan, well, praise God, even God's going to convert Satan? Then you would show your ignorance. Again, the word transformed is disguised. He's coming as Antichrist, disguised as Christ himself. You can read about it if you want the specifics in Revelation chapter 13, verse 11, where it says, hey, he looks like the lamb slain, basically. Hey, got two horns. But it's the voice of the dragon. I mean, it's none other than Satan himself. So our Father gives us all kinds of warnings to not be seduced. You have no excuse, quite frankly, other than ignorance, and that's bliss, I suppose. But he could not make it any clearer in the simplicity in which Christ teaches. Satan's coming disguised as the real thing. And that's the way a lot of people are going to be seduced. Why? They're not being taught. Well, brother, you don't understand. Our preacher says we're going to fly away. Well, your preacher's lying to you. He's a false prophet. And I know that offends some, but God help you if you listen to them. Because you're going to be deceived. The false one comes first. Let's nail this down in a different place of the same teachings of Paul. You're not going to have it, but I want you to make a note of 2 Thessalonians chapter 2. Now, this is the letter that follows the first letter to the Thessalonica, where the would-be any moment people mistakenly get their rapture, which the word is not even there. And Paul hastily... I mean, Silvanus and Timothy were still there at Thessalonica. And he hastily wrote this second letter to straighten people out about this flyaway stuff. And you need to read it for yourself, because your very soul in eternal life depends upon it, from the word of God, not some man. Chapter 2, verse 1, 2 Thessalonians. Now, we beseech you, brethren, by the coming of our Lord Jesus Christ and by our gathering together unto him. Now, what is the subject? I want to really talk to you. I'm beseeching you to understand how we're going to gather back to the true Christ, the real thing, our Savior, Yeshua. That's the subject. You can't fit anything else into that. It's telling you plainly and simply how we're going to gather back to Christ. Are you going to fly? Well, I don't know. He's going to tell you. Do you believe God's own man, Paul, or do you believe preachers, super preachers? Listen to the word of God. Verse 2, concerning our gathering back to Christ. That you be not soon shaken in mind. Don't you get all mixed up. Or be troubled. Neither by spirit, nor by word, nor by letter as from us. Don't you let that first letter to Thessalonians deceive you in chapter 4. As that the day of Christ is at hand. Don't let any man, any spirit, or anyone deceive you about Christ coming and how it's going to be. That's pretty plain, isn't it? A child can understand that very clearly. Verse 3, let no man deceive you by any means, for that day shall not come, except there come a falling away first, and that man of sin be revealed, the son of perdition. Perdition is a polyon, it means, it's one of Satan's names, the destroyer. He's the only one that's sentenced to death. In Ezekiel 28, verses 19, and Apollyon is in the Greek language, is Satan's name. So what did it say? Don't let any letter, any man, or anyone deceive you. Christ is not going to return until after Satan returns as Messiah. That makes it pretty plain. How can anyone miss that point? How could anyone be seduced by him, knowing he's coming first and he's an abomination? Though he's beautiful, though he talks a mean trip, though he performs miracles, and though he comes in prosperously and peacefully, and though he is supernatural, he's still Satan, the son of perdition. What does this son of perdition do? This falling away is the great apostasy that you read of in the book of Revelation. Many people that are true Christians are going to fall away. Why? They're going to think it's Christ, and they start worshiping the devil, the son of perdition. How sad to be seduced by evil spirits, right from those that would claim to be from the house of God. Verse 4, who opposeth the son of perdition? What does he do? Who opposeth and exalteth himself above all that is called God, or that is worshipped, so that he, as God, sitteth in the temple of God, showing himself that he is God. He stands on Mount Zion. He claims to be the Lord Christ returned. And do you know something? People that are not taught by the simplicity in which Paul brings this forth, they're going to be seduced. They're going to worship the false Christ, thinking, I've come to fly you away. Well, don't forget me. Let me join the group. You don't want to be seduced. That's ignorant. Stick with the word of God. What again was this? This is how we gather back to Christ. No other way. It's not going to happen until after the false Christ appears, claiming to be God. Verse 5, remember ye not that when I was with you, I told you these things? When we walked the roads, I warned you. Verse 6, and now you know what withholdeth that he may be revealed in his time. You know where he is. You know Michael's holding him. You know when he's cast out at the sixth trump. Verse 7, for the mystery of iniquity doth already work, and only he who now letteth will let until he be taken out of the way. Well, now let's figure this out. Who is this he? A lot of your so-called would-be super preachers will say, that's talking about the rapture, and that's talking about the Holy Spirit being taken away. This has no article whatsoever. And the very verb itself in this seventh verse is a transitive verb. You need to educate yourself on that. Well, what, pray tell me, does a transitive verb mean? It means the he must be identified by the verb in the preceding verse. Well, who was it talking about? Who was the he in the preceding verse? Satan, the Antichrist, son of perdition. That's who he is. Well, where is he right now? Revelation 12, 7, Michael's going to throw him out of heaven at the sixth trump. He and all of his little angels coming with him to fulfill this role, to see how many people have read God's word truthfully and how many people will be deceived. For he is coming, and that transitive verb identifies it as the son of perdition. Don't ever, ever let some person uneducated tell you that this has anything to do with the church or the Holy Spirit. There's no article. And you can understand that. That's the subject. Go back to verse 1. Our gathering back to Christ. When is it going to happen? These things must happen first. Verse 8. And then shall that wicked be revealed, whom the Lord shall consume with the spirit of his mouth and shall destroy with the brightness of his coming. That's when Christ returns. This happens. He comes after this. You want to get that down real good. Christ, we do not gather back to Christ until after these events transpire. Then you will see him coming. Verse 9, even him whose coming is after the working of Satan, as his role as false Messiah, with all power and signs and lying wonders. Boy, he can do a bunch of it. He's supernatural. He can deceive the world. He can say, I'm come to fly you away. And how many people are already brainwashed, mark of the beast in their mind, ready to jump on that wagon? And yet God's word says, don't go there. Don't be seduced. Don't be deceived. The false Christ comes first at the sixth trump. Well, what happens if we do get on that wagon? Well, God will help you if you want to. Verse 10, and with all deceivableness of unrighteousness in them that perish, because they received not the love of the truth that they might be saved. They listen to man and man's traditions that make void the word of God instead of reading the letter that God has sent us to forewarn you not to be deceived. And you want to believe lies? Well, listen to it. Verse 11, and for this cause God shall send them strong delusion, that they shall believe a lie. In other words, if you haven't read the letter, he's going to send the evil one. He's going to allow him to have his way with those that will jump on his wagon, okay, to fly away. God does that. Why? Well, this is a time of choosing who's going to make heaven for eternity and who can be messed up, and we don't want them with us. If they can't learn to read a simple letter that God sent them, or listen to a teacher who can teach that letter in its simplicity, then you don't belong there. Verse 12, that they all might be damned who believed not the truth, but had pleasure in unrighteousness. Verse 13, you of God's elect, listen carefully. But we are bound to give thanks always to God for you, brethren, beloved of the Lord, because God hath from the beginning chosen you to salvation through sanctification of the Spirit and belief of the truth. Not some super preacher, not some false teacher, not someone disguised as an angel of light, when indeed they're Apollyon, which is to say Satan himself, performing miracles in the sight of people. It's written in Revelation chapter 13, verses 12 down through 18, which identifies him as Satan. 666, the Antichrist comes, the sixth seal, sixth trump, and sixth vial. His number is 666. That's his appearance. A child can understand that. And Father wants to know if you're willing to listen to him and learn truth, or do you want to be damned? It's that simple. And it's that clear, it's that plain. I choose eternal life. I choose the simplicity in which Christ brings forth. It is not a popular thing to teach the real truth. It is, but at the same time, I would never teach anything but God's word, chapter by chapter and verse by verse, and let the little old chips fall wherever they may. So let's return now to chapter 11. We'll come with the next verse, please, in that chapter 11, verse 15. After, this is concerning, don't marvel, for Satan himself comes disguised as an angel of light, meaning the false Messiah. Verse 15, therefore it is no great thing if his ministers also be transformed, disguised, as the ministers of righteousness, whose end shall be according to their works. They're going to hell. If a minister must stand good for all the people that perhaps he has led to God, but at the same time, however many people he led to Satan, he's going to answer for it. I would hate to be in the shoes of those that would lead their flock to jump on that first wagon that's crying, I'm flying you out of here. That's to say, Apollyon standing, the son of perdition, in the holy place, claiming to be Jesus. And the church itself leading people to it, saying, we're going to fly away. It's not written. Don't be seduced. We're in critical times. You're in the generation of the fig tree. When many of these things transpire, stay in the word of God and prove yourself. Let's go with the next verse, 16. I say again, let no man think me a fool, if otherwise, yet as a fool, receive me that I may boast myself a little. In other words, you may think this sounds foolish, but you better believe it, so that the few of you will be saved, and I can boast to myself that I saved a few out of the fire. Verse 17, that which I speak it not after the Lord, but as it were foolishly, in this confidence of boasting. I have told you the exact truth, and I have laid it out exactly as it is written. It's for you to assume. 6:18, seeing that many glory after the flesh, I will glory also. In other words, your super preachers, they look and commend themselves, as the last chapter declared. And Paul says, I'll be commended of God, and I'll teach this truth. Though it may make me look a little foolish, I will teach that truth, and I will stick with it. Verse 19, for you suffer fools gladly, you swallow the whole lie, seeing ye yourselves are wise in the ways of the world, the traditions of men. You think you really understand the word of God, is what he's saying here. But unfortunately, your wisdom comes from traditions of men, sayings of men, not what God's word says. The son of perdition will come first before we ever gather back to Christ, and you must, if you're one of God's elect, stand against him. Verse 20, for you suffer if a man bring you into bondage, if a man devour you, you seem to enjoy it. If a man take of you, if a man exalt himself, if a man smite you on the face, you still seem to like it. It's a new thing. And that's what false teaching will do for you. It beats you to death spiritually. I mean, it takes your soul and ruins it. Pulls you away from the true teachings and the love of Almighty God, and puts you in Satan's camp. 21, I speak as concerning reproach, as though we had been weak, howbeit we're insoever any is bold, I speak foolishly, I am bold also. I'm not afraid to lay the truth out on the line and stand behind it. Why? Verse 22, are they Hebrews? You checked out these super preachers? So am I. Paul was a Benjamite of the tribe of Abraham. I'm sorry, he was a Abrahamic covenant of the tribe of Benjamin. Chapter 11, the great book of Romans, verse 1 documents that. Are they Israelites? And certainly that same scripture will document that he was an Israelite of the tribe of Benjamin. So am I, and he was. Are they the seed of Abraham? So am I. Well, a lot of them that would sneak in and put on a robe, we know from the book of Ezra, you were warned over and over that the Nethinim moved into the liturgical duties of the true teachers of God, and you had a bunch of fake preachers begin to take over doing liturgical duties. And well, there's not all of them are Israelites, and not all of them are of the house of Israel, and they will mislead you. It does not matter what one is if he teaches the truth chapter by chapter and verse by verse, but Paul is giving you his credentials, and he does not want anyone to be seduced, led astray. 23, are they ministers of Christ? I speak as a fool. I am more, in labors more abundant, in stripes more above measures, in prisons more frequent, in deaths of, I face death night and day, faced it always, to bring the word, the real true word, not this easy stuff these super preachers would lay on you, traditions of men, and so forth. Paul says, I've been out there with it, establishing these churches under those conditions, and it was pretty good. We'll continue on in the next lecture. Beloved, do not be deceived in these end times. It is so simple in reading God's word how it's going down. There's no excuse for anyone being deceived. It is very hurtful for innocent people to be led astray. But innocent people should be wise enough to know you listen to God, not man, not this man or any other man. You listen to the word of God. You know, when Christ walked the earth and someone would ask him a question, what was his answer? Haven't you read? It's written right here, I've foretold you all things. Why haven't you read it? And so it is. The truth is there. It's called the word of God. That word became flesh and walked among us. His name was the Lord Jesus Christ. You need to read it. All right, bless your heart. You listen a moment, won't you please?
0: The Mark of the Beast on CD is our free introductory offer to you. What is the Mark of the Beast? Many false teachers would have you believe it will be a tattoo on your forehead or a computer chip implanted under your skin. It is getting late in the game. You need to know what the Mark of the Beast is. As it's written in Revelation chapter 13, verse 8, many will be deceived. There is no need for you to be deceived. Christ said in Mark 13, 23, behold, I have foretold you all things. Jesus indeed told us how not to be deceived, and Pastor Arnold Murray takes you on a step-by-step study of God's Word concerning this critical subject, the Mark of the Beast. 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You may also request your free CD by mailing your request to Shepherd's Chapel, Post Office Box 416, Gravette, Arkansas 72736. Don't be deceived by Satan.
1: And there we are back again. Let's have the 800 number, please. 1-800-643-4645. That number is good from Puerto Rico throughout the U.S., Alaska, Hawaii, all over Canada. If the Spirit moves, if you have a question, you share it. Won't you do that? Please never ask a question about a particular reverend, denomination, or organization. We don't judge people. Don't need to. God's the judge. And you have the right to discern the scripture. Even the scripture we covered today, you should have spiritual discernment to determine truth from fiction. It's critical, especially in this generation, for many of these things will come to pass, many of these prophecies in this generation of the fig tree. So you need to pay real close attention.

attention to your Father's word, not the word of men. Those of you that listen by shortwave around the world, it's always a pleasure hearing from you, and your announcer at the end of the hour will give you our mailing address. Again, always a pleasure. Now, got a prayer request. You don't need the number or the address. Why? God knows what you're thinking. He's got time for you. You know, he's the one that created your very being. He's the one that created your spiritual body that is eternal if you will believe him, his word, and follow him. That eternal life with him. He loves you. That's why he made you different than anyone else. He wants that love back. You're unique. Let him know you love him today. Won't you do that? Father, around the globe we come. We ask that you lead, guide, direct, Father. Touch in Yeshua's precious name. Thank you, Father. Amen. Okay, and question time. We're going to get right into it here. Debbie from Mississippi. I have a dear friend that we discuss your program, and I talk of things in the Bible. He says no one knows if he or she will be in heaven. Only God knows. All we have is hope that God will take us to heaven. Romans 8:24 is the scripture he refers to. Please, could you explain me about hope in Christ and how we can know he will be with Christ? You know, it's a promise of God that if you love him, if you believe Christ was the Son of God, you're not going to perish. Hope doesn't have anything to do with that. Now, the scripture he's quoting is set aside for the saints, which the saints mean the set aside ones. He's using 8:24. How about 8:26, two verses on down? What does it say concerning God's elect, the saints? He says, you don't even know what to pray for. Therefore, as an elect, I intercede in your life. I make sure it happens in your life. I put you where I want you. And as you continue on then in verse 27 and 8, he says, I foreordained you. You were predestined to hear this word and to do it as God would so indicate. So there's no hope in that. It's the strongest scripture he could possibly have of the declaration of God. If you're one of God's elect, chosen before the foundations of the earth, you don't really have all that much choice about serving. He's going to use you to bring the scriptures to pass as they're written. It's a good chapter to read for everyone. Joyce from Louisiana. My question is it all right to give your body to science for research because of expenses? Yeah, there's nothing wrong with it. It's good, especially like if you can give eyesight to someone, that's a beautiful thing. And when we're through with these flesh bodies, we're through with them, and that's it. We have a far more perfect body. It's a spiritual body that you're already in. William from Kentucky, would you please share this? I'm trying to find your question. Okay, I'm wondering if Pastor Murray thinks that turban of Taliban and Taliban are all related words, or is it a coincidence? No, it is no coincidence. The word turban in that tongue is Taliban. That means turban. And it is even Turkey, Diban, but it all comes from Taliban, and it's called a crown in Revelation chapter 9. They wear crowns, all of them, but it means wraparound. They all wear a wraparound, which is Taliban. Taliban and turban. Take a good dictionary, check it out, okay? In the different languages of the East, and you'll find we're talking Taliban. Byron from California, the two witnesses, is it Enoch and Elisha? Wouldn't you think that if Christ came on the Mount of Transfiguration, if the two witnesses

0: There's Kenneth, and I'm glad you're, I see you're a Marine and your son was a Marine, Semper Fi. Good to have you with us. And good companionship is no sin. Dr. Murray, I thank our Father in heaven that we finally have a man, a Marine, at that one of Chesty's boys from Frozen Chosen and to lead. Well, I was a member of that group, and Chesty Puller was a Marine's Marine. Thank you for that. From the Frozen Chosen to lead, guide, and direct and correct us through God. I've been to many churches throughout my life and have never gained such knowledge as I have listening and watching your program. Thank you and your staff. And so it is. Good to have you with us and simplify. Sherry from Georgia. I'm struggling daily with an addiction to marijuana. I wake up every morning praying for strength to quit. But by evening, I've smoked it. And I wonder if I keep asking for forgiveness and yet over and over, I end up weak and smoking. Will he continue to forgive me? I will not give up trying to finally quit. Sherry, you know what's going to happen if you're not careful. You want to pray for strength to quit, which it seems you are, but bear down on it. But when this false Messiah comes, do you know that he's going to know your weakness for marijuana? You know the first thing he's going to offer you? Some of the best stuff you've ever seen in your life. And he's going to say, if you will worship me, you will never have to want for the best again. I will supply it. So you do not want to have an addiction when the false one comes, because he is very convincing and conniving. You do not want that weakness on your account. So what you need to tell my Sherry, the spiritual body, to tell the flesh body to shape up. I mean, shape up now. Get it done. You're a daughter of the living God, and you cannot let that weakness be in your system when the false Christ comes. Get after it. Ask his help. He'll give it if you'll just really be honest with him. Marty from Washington, thank you for your teachings. I was a cocaine and heroin addict for years when I started listening to you, and now I'm 15 years clean. Well, praise God. We appreciate that. My question is, my stepfather just recently shot himself and killed himself. He had been suffering from dementia and had gotten very mean to me, threatening to kill me. Prior to his dementia, he was a good Christian man. Will he be in heaven? Will God see past his illness? Of course he will. You know, chemical imbalances and disease, and those things that we are not controlled, you knew the real man. But God does not hold accountable in that imbalance and that imperfection. There is much pollution in the world, and it brings bad things upon a lot of people. So I am sure that even if he is in paradise and on the wrong side, you will be able to help him in the millennium, as Ezekiel 44 verses 20 through 25 direct. Okay, we got Catherine from Tennessee. With Jesus' first miracle in John chapter 2, the wedding feast, Jesus does what his mother asks. She seems to expect some kind of miracle, but only the disciples, a few of the servants at the wedding, and Mary know what happened with the water being turned into wine. Jesus admits this is a bit premature to the... Well, understand this. That first miracle of doing this gave you the blood of Christ. And many would say, well, did he really give fermented wine? Well, it made them drunk. Okay. The scripture is very specific in the Greek that they were drunk. It was intoxicating. But you see, for the grape juice to become pure, It must ferment. And fermentation takes all the dregs and trash of the world and of the vine and throws it off, skimmed away. And what is left is that pure blood of Christ. That's what it was symbolic of, is that he had come, and that with his blood and the miracles, naturally it wasn't time for him to be made known. It was just the beginning of his ministry, but he let it know coming out the gate. That was symbolic of his blood. Irene from New Jersey. Where is the scripture, traditions of men make void the word of God? Matthew chapter 15, verse 6 is a very good place, but there's more than one. But that'll be a good start for you. Matthew 15, verse 6. Aaron from Tennessee. Why do people refer to the serpent in Genesis chapter 3 as the devil? It does not say that the serpent is the devil in the Bible. Please explain. Aaron, you're mistaken. The Bible does say that the serpent is the devil. And he has many names: dragon, serpent, Lucifer, devil. And you will find them all connected in Revelation chapter 12, verse 9. I will repeat it again for you. Revelation chapter 12, verse 9 declares that the serpent in that garden was the devil. And it's also in many other places. You can read it again in Revelation chapter 20, verses 1 and 2. Remy from Arkansas. We lost a baby in the womb at 6 months. Will I know my baby when I die? Well, every soul at conception is in the womb. So naturally, the child is with the father, and innocent, naturally, the child overcomes. And yes, you will know them. I have no doubt about that. Ezekiel chapter 44, verses 20 through 25. Debbie from Georgia. Please explain clean and unclean foods to eat. Well, a general rule of the thumb, and this is an oversimplification, but so be it. Never eat a scavenger, okay? Scavengers, all types of scavengers are unclean. Example, a fish that has no fins and feeds off the bottom, off of dead droppings and everything, all the filth. God created them for a very good reason, is to keep the water clean and healthy. Same way with certain animals that are scavengers that eat dead flesh and germs and disease and root and scoot and partake all that in, and yet they have no sweat glands or anything, and they can store all that poison in their fat until they die. It never bothers them. Was that good? Yes, it is, because that keeps that poison away from the good animals and human beings. And naturally, flesh that is edible is flesh that comes from the soil. That is to say, beef that eats grass, the grass grows from the soil. Our bodies come from the soil. Everything that our bodies consist of is organic. That's the only thing you can absorb in your system to do you any good, is organic things. I would recommend that you read Leviticus chapter 11. That will give you in detail the good and the bad. Diane from Washington. Thank you. You're so welcome. Many people believe the Old Testament is no longer valid, that it went away when Jesus rose and all teaching started anew in the New Testament. How can we present that the Old Testament is still valid and part of the Lord's word and guidance? By the Lord himself. He would always say, have you read, or it is written, where? In the Old Testament. So the Old Testament, there is more prophecy about the millennium in the book of Ezekiel than there is in the New Testament. And one of the greatest teachers, aside from Christ, was Peter. And in 2 Peter chapter 3, He tells you in verse 1 or 2 and 3 that the prophets and the gospel tell you everything. Well, the prophets are the Old Testament. Okay. And so you naturally, he intended that you read those. Paul, from whom we're studying here in the Corinth, from Corinth, or his teachings to Corinth, he quotes more Bible from the Old Testament. Much of his teachings, it refers to and comes from the Old Testament. And anyone that would think that the Old Testament was done away with is in a heap of hurt. They shortchange themselves. It's like putting a set of blinders on where you can't see the whole Word of God. And you need it. You need it for clarity and understanding. Okay, Bob from Vermont. My question is, how does jury duty fit with the judging others factor in Christianity? It is a jury of your peers is legal. It is not really judging. It is listening to two witnesses and deciding the facts. That is biblical. And as you are told, even concerning the death penalty, as it is written in Deuteronomy chapter 19, by two witnesses. So you always on jury duty listen to the witnesses and make a decision of guilt or innocence. That is legal, and man is supposed to do that. And there's certainly nothing wrong with praying to God that he gives you the ability to sift through and find truth. Linda from Indiana. You say Satan will have control of money. How will we pay our electric bill, phone, and home? Well, I don't exactly say he will control money. He will control the government, and the government prints the money, all right, or establishes the money. And I do say that Satan, as it is written in Daniel 8 and many other places, Daniel 11, he comes in prosperously and peacefully. Prosperously means he makes money available for everyone. He buys attention. And that's why he is so very convincing. And that's why if you have not absorbed the Word of God in truth to know who he is and what he's up to, the chances of you being seduced if you are ignorant of God's Word are almost 100%, because he's supernatural, and he could, as it is written in Revelation 13, beginning with chapter 13, beginning with verse 12, he could snap his fingers and lightning come down from heaven. Do you understand how many people would follow that today? They would be awed by it. Okay, but one that knows it's written that he's going to do that, we find him to be an abomination. Robert from Idaho, what are the people doing when they are at the wrong side of the gulf? Well, I imagine they're repenting a lot. They're probably thinking things over and probably wondering why in the world they didn't get into God's Word. And you can kind of get a pretty good idea of what they're doing by reading what the rich man was doing. I mean, on earth he had everything. He could buy whatever he wanted. And here he woke up dead and in the wrong side of paradise, and he had to beg for a drop of water from the beggar. That is a statement of degradation and of want, you know, and certainly that's one place no one wants to go. But I imagine they're looking forward to the millennium when they come to that truth. William from Missouri. I have a question I would like to ask you. My wife went to be with the Lord on March the 1st, 2012. I miss her very much, as we used to take walks in the dark and around the neighborhood every day, as Barbie used to love going on for rides. I would like to know if it is okay for me to ask her to take walks and to ride with me when I go somewhere. Well, there's nothing wrong with you meditating Meditation is to remember old times, to remember times, and spiritually she's probably with you anyway, okay? And so just, there's no sin in that. So you just, I'm sorry, we are sorry for your loss, but praise God, she is with the Father. Sound like a good, good woman. And I don't think you'll be away from her that long. We're getting pretty close. I'm out of time. Hey, I love you all because you enjoy studying God's word. Most of all, he loves you because you read the letter and do not find yourself deceived or seduced. He wants you to be pure when he returns. He loves you for that. Return that love to him, won't you? We're brought to you by your tithes and offerings. If we have helped you, you help us keep coming to you. Won't you do that? You bless God, he will always bless you. Most important though, you listen to me and listen good. You stay in his word every day. In his word is a good day even with trouble. You know why? Jesus, Yeshua, is the living word.
1: 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We invite you to join us for the next in-depth Bible study each weekday at this same time. Thank you for watching today's program, and God bless you.

The book of Deuteronomy. The law was given as our schoolmaster. Have you been to school on God's Word? Certainly one way to go there is to study the book of Deuteronomy. Probably the most exciting thing that Deuteronomy has to offer for you is that great song of Moses, that those that overcome the false Messiah in the end generation will be singing. The law itself being the schoolmaster that keeps us out of trouble in these flesh bodies. Again, an education in taming that part of you that oftentimes needs taming through the old schoolmaster, that great book, Deuteronomy, the law, and its set ways of keeping you from harm's way even in this generation. You're going to enjoy it.

0: Welcome to the Shepherd's Chapel Network Family Bible Study Hour with Pastor Arnold Murray. Wisdom is understanding God's Word. Pastor Murray's unique teaching approach brings God's Word alive with meaning as he takes you on a chapter-by-chapter, verse-by-verse study of God's letter to you, the Bible. And now here is Pastor Arnold Murray.
1: Good day to you. God bless you. Say welcome to the Shepherd's Chapel. Welcome to this family Bible study hour back in our Father's Word, 2 Corinthians chapter 11, verse 24 here in a moment. Remember what Paul is doing here. He's dressing down the false prophets, teachers. And in this chapter, he said, don't think it's any great marvel that Satan himself is going to come disguised as an angel of light or as Messiah. So if Satan's going to do it, then certainly don't marvel because his false preachers are here with us preaching falsehood. And he said, you compare me to them. He said, I won't brag on myself, but I will brag on my weakness, because the weaker I am, the more help I get from God. And that's just the way it is, beloved. And that's a great comfort to one that truly walks the walk and knows our Father. Having said that, he continues talking and not necessarily a comparison, but he's telling about his ministry. And we pick it up with verse 24, the hardships along the ministerial path. Let's go with it, with a word of wisdom from our Father, and it reads, of the Jews, or the people in Judea, five times received I 40 stripes, save one. In other words, it was only legal to give 39. He got the full boat. 25, thrice was I beaten with rods. Once was I stoned. Thrice I suffered shipwreck. A night and a day I have been in the deep. All for bringing the message and starting churches. 26. In journeyings often, in perils of waters, in perils of robbers, in perils of mine own countrymen. That's to say, those that claim to be our countrymen and brethren. In perils by the heathen, in perils in the city, in perils in the wilderness, in perils in the sea. And most of all, in perils among false brethren. That's false teachers. People that claim to be Christians, and they're no more Christians than you could, than Satan himself. As a matter of fact, they're his little people. Verse 27. In weariness and painfulness, in watching often, in hunger and thirst. I mean, we had to go without food sometimes, a few meals, missed a few meals. In fastings often, in other words, maybe not by choice, but we were out of grub. And cold and nakedness, meaning it was cold and we didn't have enough, not actually naked, but not enough clothes on to keep warm on cold nights. And verse 28, beside these things that are without, that which cometh upon me daily, the care of all the churches. In other words, with all this problem, with the opposition of the false preachers, weather, enemy, everything else, I still have to be concerned about the correct word of God being taught and establishing the churches and bringing that truth forward. And believe me, Paul never let any of those hardships interfere with his ability to bring forth the word of God. Verse 29, concerning the churches and his and seeing that the care was made. Who is weak? Verse 29. And I am not weak. In other words, when that church needs my help, I'm going to be there, and I will not be weak. Who is offended? That is to say, who's offended spiritually? And I burn not. In other words, when I see somebody, a false preacher, offend one of our brethren spiritually, I burn with righteous indignation to get that situation squared away. Even with all the hardships, keeping that plow deep in the ground, bringing forth the word of God. Verse 30, if I must needs glory, if I have to be glorified, bring glory about something, I will glory of the things which concern mine infirmities. It is my weakness that I will glory about. And naturally, again, Paul's old saying, when I'm weak, God gives me more help than ever. When I'm down and out and when perils come against me, God gives me more help than necessary to get me through that place. That's the way it is in real life, beloved, if you have a faith in Almighty God and you serve Him. It will always be that way. 31, the God and Father of our Lord Jesus Christ, which is blessed forevermore, knoweth that I lie not. In other words, he was never accused of being dishonest by the brethren. False brethren, yes. The brethren, no. 32, in Damascus, the governor under Aretas, the king, kept the city of Damascenes with a garrison, desirous to apprehend me. I mean, he was going to take me. But what happened? 33, and threw a window in a basket as was I let down by the wall and escaped his hand. Acts 9:20. This wasn't long after Acts 9:25 in the chapter that Paul himself was chosen on the road to Damascus. It is amazing how God protects his own servants. And Paul being a servant of all, that he certainly carried forth the word of God. Chapter 12, verse 1, let's go with it. What Paul is going to do here, Paul was taken to the third heaven. He did not want people to think just because he had been taken personally to the third heaven that he was any better than anyone else. He did not want that play because it did not make him any better than anyone else, but it gave him knowledge and the simple strengthening of faith to know God is real because he was there with him. And so he puts this in the party of the third so that you know he's not trying to build glory for himself. Chapter 12, verse 1. It is not expedient for me doubtless to glory. I don't want to brag on myself. I will come to visions and revelations of the Lord. I'm going to inform you about this and of how it is. Verse 2. I knew a man in Christ above 14 years ago. This event happened about then. Whether in the body, I cannot tell. Or whether out of the body, I cannot tell. God knoweth. Such an one caught up to the third heaven. In other words, this is Paul speaking in the third party, but it was Paul. And he was taken to the third heaven. And he did not know whether the flesh body was transformed or what. He just knows spiritually he was there. And incidentally, what is the third heaven? There are not three heavens. There's only one that is mentioned in our Father's word. But there are three heavenly ages. And Paul was taken to the third heaven age, which is the final. That's where we're all going that make it, that overcome. And he was showing things that would be unspeakable to even express or talk about. Verse 3 as he continues, and I knew such a man, whether in the body or out of the body, I cannot tell, God knoweth. Again, saying, I don't know whether I was transformed, whether it was there spiritually, or what happened. 4, how that he was caught up into paradise. He was there and heard unspeakable words, which it is not lawful for a man to utter. In other words, when he was taken in the spiritual mind and soul there, he knew everything. It is so simple whenever you have the total use of 100% of your mind, which here in the flesh we only have about 10%. But there, everything is so simple. And everything is so understandable in the spirit body where you don't have the hang-up of the flesh necessarily. And he's saying, I could see and know things. I can't even talk about it right now. Verse 5, of such an one will I glory, Yet of myself I will not glory, but in mine infirmities. I'll only glory in my weakness, because that's when I'm my strongest. That's when God takes me to this place. That's when God shows me these things. 6. For though I would desire to glory, though I'd like to boast about it, would, I shall not be a fool, for I say the truth. But now I forbear, lest any man should think of me above that which he seemeth me to be, or that he heareth of me. There's nothing special about being taken to the third heaven age, is what Paul is saying, as far as making you better than anyone else. It's just that God uses some people, and some people he doesn't. Some people he does more so than others, and some not so. But that's God's business, and it's not up for man to question. Verse 7, and lest I should be exalted, lest I should get the big head, or people try to make something more out of me than I am, above measure through the abundance of the revelations, everything I knew there was given to me a thorn in the flesh, the messenger. What is a messenger? It's an angel. An angel of Satan to buffet me, lest I should be exalted above measure. Just to keep my feet on the ground, God let a little angel of the devil himself, always standing by to nip old Paul if he ever let his guard down the least bit, to keep him in line and to let him know he was still a flesh man. He was nothing special. Satan would still take him if he had a chance that quick. And therefore, when he was his weakest, he was his strongest, because that's when God truly makes things happen for you. Verse 8 to continue. For this thing I besought the Lord thrice, that it might depart from me. I really prayed about it, and I asked him 3 times. Take this thing away from me. Get this angel of the devil out of my sight. Get him away from me. Verse 9, and here comes the words of the Father. And he said unto me, my grace is sufficient for thee. For my strength is made perfect in weakness. Don't ever forget that. Most gladly, therefore, will I rather glory in mine infirmities, my weakness, that the power of Christ may rest upon me. And that's as it is. That's why when you're your weakness, it's not a time of giving up. It's a time of talking to him. For that's when Christ really comes and he mends your fences. He helps you in whatever it is that you need to be strengthened, that you can take care of it yourself. And that's just the way God operates. Many might have a difficult time in understanding that, but when God chooses his election, he expects more out of them. He doesn't pick a bunch of hothouse lilies that are going to wilt the first time something comes along. If you can't stand against a little angel of the devil when God has given you power over the devil himself, then you would suffer. But when you know that God's grace, his unmerited favor, is sufficient with the power and authority he gives you over those enemies, that you can cut whatever comes your way and cut a wide swath while you're doing it, enough that innocents can follow in your footsteps in that wake to put Satan on the run and stand supreme. Verse 10, therefore I take pleasure in infirmities. I take pleasure in weaknesses, in reproaches. Hey, bring it on. In necessities, in persecutions, in distresses, for Christ's sake. For whose sake? For Christ's sake. Not for some envious thing, not for some covetous thing, but for Christ's sake. For when I am weak, then am I strong. That is so true, beloved. Because when you are weak, and when you are a child of God, and Satan is moving in on you, here comes the army. Here comes the help, spiritually speaking. And I guarantee you, our Heavenly Father takes care of business. The less the less that I have, the weaker I am, the stronger I grow, because I'm with the Heavenly Father. Verse 11, I am become a fool in glorying, like boasting and bragging. Ye have compelled me. With these false preachers coming around, you force me to tell these things. For I ought to have been commended of you. You're the ones that should have commended me, not I have to commend myself. For in nothing am I behind the very chiefest apostles, though I be nothing. In other words, those super preachers you've been following that are causing trouble there, they're nothing compared to me, even at my very weakest, because Christ is with me at my strongest at that moment. And again, he really did not wish to do this. But because of the false preachers and the opposition of Satan, nippy, he played this part. But yet it's some of the soundest advice, most valuable advice you could ever receive in your life, is that God's grace is sufficient for thee, for your strength is made perfect in weakness, because he loves you. That's a message you need to know. It's something you need to hold dear to your heart. It is not a thing of boasting. It is a fact. And spiritual facts are what you want to govern and build your character and your life upon. Not hearsay, not what some man might say, but spiritual documentation from the Word of God that edifies and strengthens and makes your character like iron compared to the being weak around Satan. Verse 12, truly the signs of an apostle were wrought among you in all patience and signs and wonders and mighty deeds. Hey, you were there, the church was built, you observed it happening. Verse 13, for what is it wherein ye were inferior to other churches, except it be that I myself was not burdensome to you? Forgive me for this wrong. I didn't take anything from you. Maybe that was wrong. Maybe I messed up there. 14, behold, the third time I am ready to come to you, and I will not be burdensome to you, for I seek not yours, but you, for the children ought not to lay up for the parents, but the parents for the children. No, he was their spiritual father. He said, I'm supposed to lay up for you the truth, the word, patience, understanding. Verse 15, and I will very gladly spend and be spent for you. For you what? For your souls. He was a soul worker. He wanted their souls to be dedicated to the living God. Though the more abundantly I love you, the less I be loved. In other words, I'm willing to do that for your soul's sake, or to win your souls for Almighty God. Verse 16, but be it so. I did not burden you. Nevertheless, being crafty, I caught you with guile. In other words, some of you there, though I took nothing from you, you said some of the people I sent ripped you off. That's what your super preacher said. And that's a lie. And it upsets Paul. His righteous indignation came right up. You're falsely accusing me. You say, I didn't do it, but you say the people I sent. That would be Titus and Luke. Okay. So you're claiming they even ripped you off, which is not true. For they were of the same exact likeness as Paul was in bringing forth the truth. Verse 17, did I make a gain of you by any of them whom I sent unto you? Do you think Titus and Paul, Luke made any gain, or I gained anything from that? Absolutely not. Verse 18, I desired Titus, and with him I sent a brother. Did Titus make a gain for you? Question. Walked we not in the same spirit? We were exactly alike. walked we not in the same steps? In other words, we brought the word of God, and the word of God is one yoke, under all, with all, for all. One message, the word of God, chapter by chapter, verse by verse. 19, again, think ye that we excuse ourselves unto you? You think we're making some excuses here? We speak before God in Christ. But we do all things, dearly beloved, for your edifying. It is simply to help you. This word edifying is an architectural comment as far as building family is concerned. Building house, designing family. A family that can get along, in other words. He said, we're trying to build you as a house of God that gets along, and there is no problems there. Verse 20, for I fear, lest when I come, I shall not find you such as I would, and that I shall be found unto you such as you would not, lest there be debates, envyings, wrath, strifes, backbitings, whisperings, swellings, that's to say people with a big head, and tumults. I don't want to find any of that there, and I don't want to bring any of it there. 21, to complete the chapter. Lest when I come again, my God will humble me among you, and that I shall bewail many which have sinned already, and have not repented of the uncleanliness and fornication and lasciviousness which they have committed. Let's get it all straight, so that when I'm there this third time, there can be peace and quiet and contentment. Chapter 13, to continue. This, verse 1, this is the third time I am coming to you. In the mouth of two or three witnesses shall every word be established. When I visit you, the witnesses count. 2, I told you before and foretell you now as if I were present. The second time, and being absent now, I write to them which heretofore have sinned, and to all other, that if I come again, I will not spare. I mean, you better get it done, because when I get there, it had better be straightened out, or I will straighten it out. And don't say I haven't warned you, is what he's saying. Verse 3, since ye seek a proof of Christ speaking in me, which to you word is not weak, but is mighty in you, mighty in power, and Christ showing, for though he was crucified through weakness, yet he liveth by the power of God. For we also are weak in him, but we shall live with him by the power of God toward you. So you can be warned in that the power of God is coming. And it's all one message, the message of the living God. Verse 5, examine yourselves. You take inventory. Whether ye be in the faith, do you have it? Prove your own selves. Know ye not your own selves? Have you ever done that? Do you look at yourself that closely? How that Jesus Christ is in you, except you be reprobates? You're pretending to be a Christian and you're really not. You have Christ in you. Examine yourself in accordance with the word of God, the living God. Verse 6, but I trust that you shall know that we are not reprobates. I want you to know that we can stand the test. We've stood the test over time. That's why he said, whether in the body or out of the body, I was taken to that third heaven, and I was showing things. And God so prepared me that even in weakness, I am strong because he's with me. You should be commending me and understanding that coming out the gate, because I was the father of the church there, and a father is supposed to bring peace, get it together. Verse 7, now I pray to God that you do no evil, not that we should appear approved, but that you should do that which is honest, though we be as reprobates. Even if we fail the test, I would want you to overcome because of the truth that is left there. Don't worry, Paul's not going to fail the test. Verse 8, for we can do nothing against the truth but for the truth. And beloved, that's the way it is in the ministry of Christ. That's why it is always super important that you study God's word chapter by chapter and verse by verse, where it is his word, which is the truth that you are teaching, that you are examining yourself by, that you are aligning with, that you are actually living, so that it becomes a de facto situation that when you are at your weakest, you are the strongest, because Christ is with you. He's in you, that through the Holy Spirit, the Comforter. Verse 9. For we are glad when we are weak, and we are strong. And this also we wish, even your perfection. Your perfection is your character. We want your character to be edified, to be built up in this family that I'm speaking of, that you have a mature nature, and that you act as mature citizens rather than children, arguing and so forth together, but that you live peaceably in your weakest, even as your strongest, because you've got Christ right as the base, the center of you. 10, therefore, I write these things being absent, lest being present, I should use sharpness according to the power which the Lord hath given me to edification and not to destruction. In other words, this power to edify, even to chastise, criticize badness, is the power of God that is given me, not to destroy you, not to tear you down, but to build you up as a true Christian of the living God. Not some hothouse lily that whines and falls at every drop of the hat, but that is able to stand, and not only stand on their own, but help others to stand. That's a child of God. He said, our message is not to destroy, but to build up, to help, to assist. Verse 11, to continue. Finally, brethren, farewell. Be perfect. That's to say, be mature. Be of good comfort. How do you do that? By inviting the Comforter in. Be of one mind. How do you do that? By the word of God. As long as all of you are in the word, and you hold that word in the simplicity in which Christ teaches it, you're of one mind. The mind of Christ. Live in peace. I mean, be a peacemaker and receive God's blessings. That is to say, when you see water stirring, soothe it when that is possible. Sometimes with tough love, sometimes with just love. And the God of love and peace shall be with you. Do you understand how important that is? Trust me, you do not want that angel of the devil with you. You want the love of God and the peace of God to be with you and in your family. That's extremely important. And whatever the case, you must hold that line. You must teach that word. You must live that word, regardless of what others do. They will see the example set forth, and those that overcome will be in good shape, because it will be a family that is built with the edification of the living God, a family unit working quite nicely within itself. Why? Because they have the God of love and peace there with them. Verse 12, greet one another with an holy kiss, which was the way of the time at that time. 13, All the saints salute you. Now, who are the saints? What does that mean? Saint simply means the set aside ones. It's God's elect. God's elect salute those that follow this word. God's elect salute those that are of the house of God, that have one shepherd, and that shepherd is the Lord Jesus Christ. And they are the flock, the holy flock, the set aside ones that salute and follow the living God. Verse 14, the grace of the Lord Jesus Christ and the love of God and the communion of the Holy Spirit be with you all. Amen. And amen means that's that. And so it is. Now watch the signature at the bottom. This second epistle to the Corinthians was written from Philippi, a city of Macedonia, by Titus and Lucas. Who is Lucas? Lucas is Luke, of course. And Titus from there. What a precious book. And what a word from our Father telling you. What has Paul told us in this book? Well, he gave us the fact that that our Heavenly Father lets you know you have two bodies. 1 Corinthians 15. You have those two bodies that the spiritual body is eternal if you overcome. And this body must go down to bring the spiritual body forth. And he let us know when this would transpire for those that are living and remain, excuse me, at the seventh trump. And that Christ defeated death. You don't have to worry about it. And the grave. And overcame by the resurrection. He let us know in 2 Corinthians in chapter 11 that Satan's coming disguised as an angel of light, as Messiah. And he gives you the word and the comfort to let you know, even as he had that angel of the devil with him always watching, is that you, at your weakest, when you're delivered up before the false Christ, are your strongest, because the Holy Spirit is in you, with you, and through you. As Mark 13 declares, that word must go forward. What a precious time to live. What a precious book. 1 and 2 Corinthians. I hope you enjoyed them as much as I enjoyed bringing them to you. Listen a moment, won't you please?
0: The Mark of the Beast on CD is our free introductory offer to you. What is the Mark of the Beast? Many false teachers would have you believe it will be a tattoo on your forehead or a computer chip implanted under your skin. It is getting late in the game. You need to know what the Mark of the Beast is. As it's written in Revelation chapter 13, verse 8, many will be deceived. There is no need for you to be deceived. Christ said in Mark 13:23, "Behold, I have foretold you all things." 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You may also request your free CD by mailing your request to Shepherd's Chapel, Post Office Box 416, Gravette, Arkansas 72736. 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
1: And there we are back again. Let's have the 800 number, please. 1-800-643-4645. That number is good from Puerto Rico, throughout the U.S., Alaska, all over, and Hawaii, all over Canada. If the Spirit moves, you got a question, share it, won't you? Please never ask a question about a particular reverend, denomination, or organization. We're not going to judge people. We have one judge. It's our Heavenly Father. He is so fair and so honest and so straightforward. What a path he sets for us to walk in. So simple and so pleasing to please him by returning the love he gives us, and we thank him for that. Those of you that listen by shortwave around the world, it's always a pleasure hearing from you, and your announcer at the end of the hour will give you our mailing address. Again, always a pleasure. Got a prayer request? You don't need the number or an address. God knows what you're thinking even. You don't have to say it. He loves you. He may not love what you do, but he does love you. Return the love and be blessed. And always remember from today's lecture, even in your weakest, you're your strongest, because he helps you more than ever before. He knows you need it. He expects you to do what you can on your own, because he knows you can cut it. That's why he chose you, because you earned it, even as you know in the first earth age. How precious the word of God. Let's go to his throne. Father, around the globe we come. We ask that you lead, guide, direct, Father. Touch in Yeshua's precious name. Thank you, Father. Amen. Okay, and question time. We're going to go with Michael from Florida. Was Enoch's prophecy about the flood? You will learn that Enoch was a prophet in the book of Jude, the little short book right before the book of Revelation. But when was he taken? Enoch was taken when the fallen angels were taking the daughters of Adam to try to block from Satan the birth of Christ through Mother Eve, to contaminate the seed.

line. But there was one that had a perfect generation, and that was Noah, his wife, his sons, and their wives. And therefore, God destroyed all but those. But this is what Enoch was teaching against, was the daughters of Adam mixing with the fallen angels, the Nephilim, and giants, as Genesis chapter 6 declares, were being born. That's what Enoch was teaching about. And do you know something? It's no different than what's teaching today in a spiritual sense. Do not mix with Satan, his offspring, his little angels, or anything about him. Don't mix with him. He's coming as the false Christ to take a bride that's supposed to be the bride, the virgin bride of the Lord Jesus Christ. That's what Enoch was teaching, and that's what we still teach to this day. It was well enough a message that in that mix-up and that trouble world with the giants and everything else, Enoch was so good, God just reached and took him, translated him right into heaven. Patricia from Washington. St. John chapter 5, verse 28 and 29. Please explain because of what you said about a person's soul going straight to God. Well, it states that graves would open and people would walk and so forth, but it was a one-time thing. You see, not everybody would believe when Christ died on the cross that he actually resurrected 3 days and a half later. So to document that, let's say that the old baker down on the street that passed away a couple of weeks before, they buried him, I mean planted him. But he wasn't there, he was still with the Father. But the Father made it appear that those people came out of their graves and walked into town where people could see to document what? That Christ had defeated death. It was a one-time thing. They were not in that ground in the first place. It was so that hard-to-believe people would see dead people walking and coming to life, meaning what? Christ had defeated death. Some people are hard to teach. God knows that. That's why he sets examples and lets people see that the results thereof, and therein lies the proof. Dave from Iowa. I know that Satan cannot read our minds, but can Satan add things to your thoughts? Only if you let him. He can throw a set of circumstances at you that are false, by false teachers, false prophets, false people. He can throw many kind of stumbling blocks in your path if he knows what you're up to. And in this way, cause you maybe to deviate from what is best to what is wrong. He can do that. That's why it's best to play your cards close to your chest. That's an analogy, okay? In other words, keep it quiet. Loose lips sink ships. And when you're ready for action, have your ducks in a row and go for it. And usually you will be successful. Now, Satan, if you allow him into your home and your family and into yourself, then naturally he can put thoughts in your mind because you would be possessed. That never happens to a Christian because they are no longer a Christian if they are possessed. Susie from Ohio, thank God for your teaching. Well, thank you. We appreciate that. I can't read very well, and I was wondering if I am sinning against the Lord when I repeat your teachings. Thank you. No, not at all. That's what God gives us the truth for, his word. He gave it to everyone, whomsoever will. And our word is copyrighted. We have to do that because some people could copyright it and prevent us from teaching it. So we have to copyright, but anyone is free to give it freely, but not charge for it. Put it in anything that would be for a monetary reason. But to share the seeds, to plant the seeds, go for it. Excuse me, Kenneth from Oklahoma. My question is concerning Genesis chapter 1, verse 2, concerning the gap theory. I would like information on verses 2, where the earth became void.

0: Isaiah chapter 45, it will state there that God did not create this earth void. He created it to be inhabited. But then Satan messed up and it was destroyed. You can read in Jeremiah chapter 4 where God threatened. Hey, he said, I did this once before. I destroyed every city, every person, every bird, everything. Not Noah's flood. This was the ketubah, okay, the overthrow. I said, I did it once before. You pushed me, I'll do it again. Now, and then, of course, in 2 Peter chapter 3 in the New Testament, you can read of all three earth ages and all three heaven ages. And the first one is the one you're concerned with. Read of it. Robert from Tennessee. Thank you for your teachings. You are welcome. When the Antichrist appears, how will those people that have already died and are with the Father be tested as far as recognizing the Antichrist? Well, everybody is born in a time and a season in which they deserve, okay? And Christ went with them while he was yet in the tomb, as is written in 1 Peter chapter 3, verses 18 and 19, and taught them. Now, those that did not take part in the first resurrection and that are in the second resurrection, read Revelation chapter 20. Satan is released for a short season. Why? Satan is the Antichrist. It's to see if they will fail again and be doomed to hell, or if they will take part in the second resurrection. You can read it for yourself in Revelation 20. God treats everybody the same. Everything is fair with our Father. Nobody gets a free ride that they do not earn. And you might say, well, what about a child that passes away innocent? They earned it in the first earth age. God is always fair. And anytime you teach that our Father is unfair, you got something wrong somewhere, okay, with you. Curtis from Washington, what denomination is the Shepherd's Chapel? The Shepherd's Chapel is non-denominational. Denominations divide, okay? There's only one word of God. God's word does not divide, okay? Not when you will study it and teach it chapter by chapter and verse by verse. So, Shepherd's Chapel, who is the shepherd? The shepherd is Christ. And his word is taught here. Emmanuel, God with us. Victoria from Canada. Could you please elaborate on Thessalonians chapter 4, verses 14 through 17, and when does this occur? Thank you. Well, back up another verse. It says, I don't want you to be ignorant like the heathen as far as where the dead are. If you believe Christ rose from the dead, you better believe all those that are dead in him or asleep in him have risen also, as well as the others. Why? They're not out here in some hole in the ground. And then in verse 17 and 18, when the seventh trump sounds, not the sixth, that's when Antichrist comes. We're going to be here when that happens. But at the seventh trump, then we're all changed into the word air there is spirit, breath of life in the Greek tongue. It means we're all changed into spiritual bodies at the seventh trump. As the same Paul stipulates in 1 Corinthians, we just finished chapter 15, verse 52. John from California. Please document in the Bible where our pets go to heaven. Thank you. Well, God always has loved his animals. I know you love them, but not as well as God does. That's why God created all animals. But you can read in Isaiah chapter 11 that in the millennium and afterwards, God so loved the animals that even then he did away with carnivores, flesh eaters, that they all live on the food he provides. Why? Because I guess they're also in spiritual bodies because there are no carnivores. And they live peacefully together. All right? That's the way our Father operates. You can read it yourself in the Bible. Isaiah chapter 11. Cheryl from Wisconsin. What does the word agape mean? Thank you. Agape is a Greek word, and it means love. And it is, there are more than one Greek word that means love. Like you, the word Philadelphia is Delta is brotherly love, and so there's, but it means love in the sense of Christian love. Ronnie from West Virginia, when people talk about the first and second resurrection, how can this be if our spirit goes directly to God when we die? What are they referring to? Well, why does it go to God? I mean, stop and think about it a minute. Why does your spirit, which is the intellect of your soul, meaning your soul, go to God when you die? For judgment. He's the judge that tells you whether you go or don't. You can't. Satan's sure not going to judge us. God is. So that's why you go to paradise, and as Christ teaches in Luke 16, there's two sides to paradise. There's the side that overcomes, and there's the side that doesn't. And through the millennium, the side that doesn't, that didn't have an opportunity to know truth because of false teachers, will be taught. And then Satan will be released a short season at the end of the millennium to decide, are they going to take part in the second resurrection? They sure missed the first. Or they will take part in the second death. That's the baddie. The second death is death of the soul. Complete, fini, over, done with, blotted out from the book of life because they are no longer living. Jim from Revelation chapter 20. Jim from Ohio. Will there be people saved in the 5 months? Will the Lord care for people who choose him? Of course he does. When you're your weakest, you're your strongest, because that's when he helps. I'm sure that when many, I would say that even the 144,000 will be saved in the 5 months, because why? Well, in Revelation chapter 7, the seal is held, and the end is held until all those are sealed in their forehead. And many of them that went astray, actually went astray, they falsely believed until they heard God's elect delivered up before the Antichrist and heard them, the Holy Spirit speaking through them, and then they knew they had been had, that they had worshiped Satan for a moment. And there's plenty of time to repent in that 5 month period. This is why that many of you that are God's elect that plant seeds, and it says that you say, well, they never listen. When you're delivered up, trust me, they will listen. They will know that you foretold them. That's what prophecy is, that you foretold them Satan would come and you would be delivered up and the Holy Spirit would speak through you. And many of them will convert at that time. So you're not wasting seed, okay, when you plant seed. Robert from Ohio, you say we come from the first world age. If this is true, why don't we eat angels' food? Why do we eat that comes from the dirt? Could we actually eat both? Well, it's documented that they did. Manna fell from heaven when the children were in the desert 40 years. And they ate manna, which is angels' food. What was man made in the image of? Elohim, God and the angels, made exactly like they were there. So naturally the same food that supported you there would support you here. But the reason we don't eat it today, it's not available to us, and it only comes from God. He withholds it. Joanne from Maine. Some years ago, while driving home, the person in front of me made a sudden sharp left-hand turn without using a signal. Within a nanosecond, a great force took over my steering wheel, veering me to the right to avoid the accident. When I drove into my driveway, I was so overwhelmed I broke down and cried. Question, is it possible that a heavenly presence took over my steering wheel in that moment? I believe it to be, but I want to hear your thoughts. Well, you know, God assists us in more ways than one. And this is not the first time I've heard of someone. I remember a serviceman coming back from his father's funeral, and he was driving out across the desert many years ago when there were not freeways but highways. Thank God we did have them, like old Route 66. And he was about to go to sleep, and he was coming up on a curve that surely would have taken him out. And he felt his father take his arm and say, "Slow down, son." And he had been to his father's funeral. So, and I knew that man quite well to know he would not make a story like that up. But there are things that happen, okay, that let your faith be strong. Sharon from Illinois. It says in the Bible we won't have stomachs in the spirit body. How does Jesus eat after the crucifixion? Pray tell me, where does it say in the Bible in spiritual bodies we won't have stomachs? You know, I've read the Bible in more languages than one, and I've never read that. So Sharon, if you could, I would appreciate it if you could tell me where in the Bible it says in spiritual bodies we won't have stomachs. That's where manna goes, and it's where angels' food goes, is in the stomach, all right? Now, what does it do there? Well, we'll find out. Anyway, the Bible does not declare that we will not have stomachs, okay? And Christ was transfigured, so be that as it may. Peggy from Texas. Moses wrote the first five books of the Old Testament while in the wilderness. Did God tell him how this earth age began? Or do you think God allowed Moses to have remembrances of his own since we were all there spiritually? God is the author of all the word. He gave it to him. He uses people. I would also like an explanation of the 144,000 people, who they are and what they represent. Well, it represents 12,000 from each of the tribes that finally, when the elect are delivered up, before the end can come, they are sealed for, you will find in Revelation chapter 14 that they all went astray for a moment, but they were still virgins because they repented before they were taken in by the Antichrist, okay? God is the author of all the word. He uses different scribes and prophets, but he is the author. Carol from California. Is it okay to be friendly with someone of a different denomination and they don't believe in the Trinity? Or how should I handle this? They are very nice and like to talk about Bible help. Well, you are a mature Christian. You know, when somebody spars Bible with you, if they request to talk Bible with you, then you must also at the same time answer questions, answer them correctly according to God's word in your opinion. But do not, unless they can document something in the word of God, then treat it accordingly. Good, strong Christians can walk wherever they want to, okay? And talk to whomever they want to. A good, strong Christian has power over even Satan, okay, in Christ's name. So we have to fear nothing. Joanne from Texas. During the millennium, will the elect go to paradise to teach the ones on the wrong side, or will those on the wrong side be transported to earth to be taught? God builds the millennium temple here on earth, and he will build the eternal temple, which is he and the Son both, here on earth. He, in Ezekiel chapter 16, he made a covenant with Mount Zion, with Jerusalem. He made an eternal covenant there, and it will be his eternal resting place to control the universe, okay? It will all happen right here on earth, and I'm out of time. Hey. I love you all because you enjoy studying God's letter to you chapter by chapter and verse by verse. You like to know what God has to say. And that's why I love you, but most important, God loves you for it. It's the letter he wrote to you. And when you read it, it touches him. And when you touch him, he's gonna touch you. We are brought to you by your tithes and offerings. If we have helped you, you help us keep coming to you. Once you do that, bless God, he will always bless you. Most important though, you listen to me, listen good. You stay in his word. Every day in his word is a good day, even with trouble. You know why? Because Jesus, Yeshua, he is the living word.
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This has been a long time I've been promising a children's book. This is a book that will help a parent teach their child exactly what God's Word states. Now, this was done by a very good friend and student of this chapel. We have given it, if you would, a binder whereby if there is a page that you feel is too far advanced for your children, then by all means you should remove that particular page. It is done in a material that is even washable, and it takes you step by step into instructing a child what does God's Word say. And I think you will find it extremely helpful. It is item number 4414.

Overcomers. You know, it's so simple to overcome when you realize the horsepower we've got behind us. All you have to do is know and understand and know that our Father loves us, that you are his child. Your DNA is different than anyone else's. Your fingerprints are different. He made you unique because he wanted someone just like you. And he wants to use you. He wants to be proud of you. He is your Father. So he teaches us how to be overcomers. And we're going to run through that just a little bit. I want you to open your Bibles, if you would, to the great book of Luke, chapter 11, where Christ is kind of being challenged. There are evil spirits in the world. There's not one behind every bush, but there's negative thought and evil spirits. And Father gives us power over those things to just simply destroy them and to attain peace of mind. If you don't have peace of mind, your life is not going to amount to a whole lot because you're not going to be stable in anything. So Christ in this 11th chapter of Luke has, let's just pick it up if we may with the 14th verse and let the word speak for itself. Verse 14 of chapter 11, and it reads, "And he," this was casting out a devil, and it was dumb. "And it came to pass when the devil was gone out, the dumb spake, and the people wondered." Okay. It was a miracle. Okay. But what does that document? He had power to do it. Okay. That is awesome. If you've ever been exposed to something like that, you know it takes power to handle it. Spiritual power, spiritual discernment. "But some of them said, he casteth out devils through Beelzebub, the chief of the devils." Beelzebub is the lord of the dunghill or flies. It's a statement of degradation. Listen, he really didn't do it. Verse 16, "And others tempted him, sought of him a sign from heaven." Just show us really something spectacular. God doesn't put on circuses. Okay. You don't con him. He has a reason, and it's always common sense for everything. "But he, knowing their thoughts, said unto them, every kingdom divided against itself is brought to desolation, and a house divided against a house falleth." If you have trouble in your family, and you can't bring it under control by utilizing and tapping into the power of peace of mind, you're going to have trouble. Especially if you let something evil in between you, he'll laugh at you if he gets the two of you, supposed to be Christians, arguing with each other. Oh, fantastic, way to go. So you can't be divided. Your house has got to be oneness, all right? This is why that when a couple marry, they become one flesh. That is written. And especially through these children they bear, they become one. "If Satan also be divided against himself, how shall his kingdom stand? Because you say that I cast out devils through Beelzebub." I mean, if he's king of the devils, how could I cast something out of his house? I wouldn't do it. In other words, I'd be his buddy. But Christ was not his buddy, okay? "And if I by Beelzebub cast out devils, by whom do your sons cast them out? Therefore shall they be your judges." Their sons couldn't cut it, okay? Bunch of wimps, good for nothings. A lot of talk, no action. Couldn't do anything, okay? And so it is. Verse 20, "And if I with the finger of God," this is important, the finger of God is the Spirit of God. "If I with the finger of God cast out devils, no doubt the kingdom of God has come upon you." In other words, I proved it. I ordered the demon out. It had no choice. It came out. And so it is. But you know the awesome thing? He left his power with you. I'll document that before we finish this lecture. 21. "When a strong man armed keepeth his palace, his goods are in peace." And so it is with a strong man protecting his family. A strong man's going to protect his family, whatever it takes. Whatever it takes.
He's going to protect his family. Nobody's going to harm them. And he will have the tools to do it with. Okay. And his family will have peace. His home will have peace. Verse 22. But when a stronger than he shall come upon him and overcome him, he taketh from him all his armor wherein he trusteth and divideth his spoils. I want you to make a note of this word, overcometh. Are you an overcomer? Do you know what this word is in the Greek? You're all familiar with it, or you will be when I say it, because it's been commercialized right out the lid. Okay, it's Nikea or Nike. And Nike means in the Greek tongue to conquer or to have the victory. You got a pair of those shoes, you got $250. The name will make a lot of difference, little old Nike, okay? But Nike is a Greek term that means to overcome, quite simply. I don't know, you can overcome in life or you can float along with the crew, okay? It's up to you. But it's better to be strong in him and for yourself. God can't really use wimps, okay? He really doesn't have that much time for wimps. Why? Wimps don't bring peace. They're always giving way to this and giving way to that until they've given away their soul to you-know-who. So here we have Nike to overcome, to have the victory. That's what the word means, okay? And verse 23, he that is not with me is against me, and he that gathereth not with me scattereth. That's just the way it is. You got to do it God's way, chapter by chapter and verse by verse, whereby he does the talking, not some man, not this man or any other man. When the unclean spirit is gone out of a man, he walketh through dry places seeking rest, and finding none, he saith, I will return into my house which I came out. Now, this is something that not too many people are experienced with, but believe me, there are wicked spirits in the world. You know, a lot of people, you take things for granted. There are even spirits in the bottle, okay? If you don't believe it, you just turn some guy loose that has a problem and watch his spirit change as he empties the bottle. Okay? And certainly, this has nothing to do with somebody that can handle themselves, for the word also says take a little wine for the good of your tummy. Okay. It's whether you allow and can control, whether you have peace of mind. And that peace of mind comes from our Father. But what is it when a house is cleansed, what do you put in it? Christ. Okay. You put Christ in it. There's no way they can come back then. There's no way evil thoughts can come back into your family. Don't let argumentative spirits into your home. And you know, sometimes they'll say, "Well, he's just cantankerous. He has the spirit of argumentation. Needs to get rid of it." It's so much better to be peaceful, and yet at the same time strong. Okay, a can-do type person. Strength never shows weakness, and love and understanding never gives in to that weakness. But to love is to be strong. Because why? You care. You care about people's souls. Well, isn't that just practicing tough love sometimes? If it takes it, you bet. If you really love someone and you see them going down the wrong way, help them. Okay, tell them. Okay, so anyway, what are we going to put back in that house? Verse 25. And when he cometh, he findeth it swept and garnished. Christ isn't in it. I mean, it's cleaner than a hound's tooth, okay? You all know what that is, don't you? Okay. And then goeth he and taketh to him seven other spirits more wicked than himself, and they enter in and dwell there. And the last state of that man is worse than the first. Always bring Christ into your life. Do you want me to tell you why? You'll find it in one chapter back. Okay. Just one chapter back.
Jesus makes it very clear for you. This is concerning evil spirits. What he says in that 10th chapter of Luke in verse 18, and he said unto them, I beheld Satan as lightning fall from heaven. And of course, this is looking forward to the time Satan appears as Antichrist, okay, before the true Christ returns. Not too many Christians are prepared for that. Why? God didn't call them, okay. They're not going to be champions of the people. You can be somebody, and you can just float along. It's up to you. But Jesus is warning you, I saw him. He's going to. Verse 19, listen carefully. Behold, I give unto you power to tread on serpents and scorpions. Go for it, okay? Don't be a wimp. I give you power to tread on them and over all the power of the enemy. You don't have to fear anything. And nothing shall by any means hurt you. Notwithstanding, in this rejoice not that the spirits are subject unto you, that you can control them, that I have given you that power. And that word power in the Greek is dunamis, where dynamite comes from. It's not just a plaything. But rather rejoice because your names are written in heaven. In other words, God loves you. So there you have, that's how you overcome. Is to let Christ come into you and call on that power. Well, how do I use it? In his name. When you utilize his name, it gives credentials to our Father that you believe, that you care, that you love your brethren. You don't want to see anyone hurt. Certain people must be strong. And when God gives you the power and the authority, use it. Don't be a wimp. Be an overcomer, gently, firmly, and I mean get the job done. Be a can-do type person. That's what you want to be. When the that doesn't mean you're not going to have trouble, but hey, bring it on. Let's show them what a real Christian can take care of, okay? I mean, we can have evil spirits before breakfast. Just deal with it. Get over it. Get rid of them. Use the power that is given to you freely just because you believe, because you follow. It's that simple. Why would he do that? He loves you. He cares. Okay, go with me to the great book of John. Saint John. Next gospel over. John chapter 16. We're just going to pick up a few verses here. 31. John 31. I'm sorry, John 16, verse 31. All right? Here we go. And Jesus answered them, do you now believe? He'd been speaking in parables just because there were certain people supposed to have ears to hear. Some not. Okay? You do if you partake of that power. Behold, the hour cometh, yea, is now come, that you shall be scattered, every man to his own, and shall leave me alone. And yet I am not alone, because the Father is with me. In other words, when he was delivered up, they scattered. You're not going to do that when the false Messiah appears. You're going to fulfill the great book of Mark, chapter 13, where you're going to be delivered up. But the Holy Spirit's going to speak through you. Even the gainsayers will be convinced by what you say. Why? He gives you that power and authority. Well, I don't know very much. You're not going to be doing the talking. He is. Okay. So verse 33, this is why we came here. These things I have spoken unto you that in me, I want you to hear this, that in me you might have peace. In the world you shall have tribulation. There's going to be a little bit of trouble out there. But be of good cheer. I have overcome the world. Nike. I've got the victory over it. I've got it under my foot. I've got my foot on their neck. Okay. I don't know, which team are you a part of? Which Christian are you? A child of God? That he can count on,
that's a can-do type person or some wimp. Okay, it's up to you. It's your ship, you have to sail it. Okay. When judgment day comes, there's nobody going to be between you and the Lord Almighty. Just you. And it's in the book, it's written. Well, we all make mistakes. Yeah, you got that right. But if you try, he marks that as perfect. He knows we all slip up sometimes. That's the beauty of Christianity, is forgiveness. The forgiveness of sins. And if he just erases what's written in the book. Doesn't do you any good to have a church letter. Your letter is with him. Okay. It's in his book. Because he's the judge. All right. And he loves you because you are his child. He gives you this power. He gives you this authority. Use it. Use it in your life to find peace of mind, to find success, to be an overcomer. Nike. I mean to have the victory. It means to conquer. That Greek word means to conquer. And conquer everything over all your enemies. Again, what did he say? You're going to have a little tribulation. Hey, bring it on. I mean, good people of God can handle it, okay? I mean, some people will say, well, I don't like that rough stuff. I just want to follow in Christ's footsteps. Well, bear in mind, they crucified him. They beat him. He doesn't expect you to take that. They'll try to browbeat you. That's fine. Use intelligence. Protect your credibility. And always let your credibility show the wisdom of Almighty God and the simplicity in which he brings forth the word. How precious it is to be a follower of his. Let's go to the book of Romans. Romans chapter 12.

We're going to pick it up with verse 17. How do you get along with people? You know, many times people, they'll say, well, you're supposed to turn the other cheek. That's only if you're teaching someone and you get too carried away and you throw the whole boat at them rather than a fishing line. You're not fishing. You're trying to brutalize. So that's the way you get along, okay? Verse 17 of that 12th chapter of Romans. And it reads, recompense to no man evil for evil, provide things honest in the sight of all men. Your name is precious, beloved. I mean, if you give your word on something, keep it. It's your bond. You know, there's one thing. I live in a very small town. I can go anywhere I want to in this town and say, I want so and so. You know why they're going to deliver it? They're going to fall over each other to get it to me, because my word is honest. My word is, if I give it, it's better than a legalized piece of paper notarized. It's going to happen. So be honest with people. They respect that in you. Don't mislead people. Don't be dishonest with people. As best you can in your life, protect your credibility always, okay? Now, verse 18. If it be possible, as much as lieth in you, live peaceably with all men. Now, I want you to absorb that, because this is where a lot of Christians go wrong. They think, it said I've got to live peaceably with all men. That's not what it said. Can't you read? It said, if it be possible, live peaceably with all men. I got some news for you. There's some people out there that you cannot live peaceably with. There's some people out there you cannot get along with. Why? Well, what we've been talking about, evil spirits, negative thought, you call it whatever you want to. There are some people that life is just too short to try to straighten them out. I mean, plant a seed, and if the seed grows, God wants them. If the seed doesn't grow, leave it alone. Okay, you cannot make a seed grow. Okay, you want to know what? You take a cucumber seed, hold it in your hand, and make it grow. I'd like to see that. You know, you can't. Do you know what you have to do? You have to cultivate, plant it, and God will make it grow. That's nature, his nature. And he does, so it is with man. You know, if it's possible, get along. Plant a seed. If it grows, fine. If it doesn't, then go where the cultivation is true and right. Have peace in your own family and person. And get along as best you can. If it's impossible, hey, move on. Move on. 19, dearly beloved, avenge not yourselves, but rather give place unto wrath, for it is written, vengeance is mine, I will repay, saith the Lord. You know something? He will. That's to say, you know, you're supposed to protect yourself and your family. But when someone, even let's say it's somebody you really care about, and they're wronging you, they're really wronging you, and you don't want a showdown, pray about it. I tell you, usually it takes about 6 months. God will take care of business, okay? It'll happen. God doesn't like to see his children mistreated, and he will make corrections. 20, therefore, if thine enemy hunger, feed him. If he thirst, give him drink, for in so doing thou shalt heap coals of fire on his head. 21, listen carefully. Be not overcome of evil. That's Nike. Don't let evil have the victory over you. Just do not allow it. Okay. But overcome, Nike, overcome evil with good. That's the way it's done, honesty. Now, a lot of people, a lot of Christians think, well, this makes me have to be a welcome mat to everybody. It didn't say that at all. Christians are not second-class citizens. Christians take care of business, okay? We don't take nothing off nobody. Okay? That would lose your credibility.
you be honest. If somebody's absolutely impossible to get along with, slice them. I'm not talking about with a knife, but with God's word, okay, the real sword of the Lord, okay? And I mean, let them know. But then you live peaceably. Don't waste your time there. Be an overcomer. Don't let evil overcome you. Have you ever seen really somebody that's really unhappy? Do you know what they allow? They allow evil to overcome them. Nike. They just simply let it roll over them. And they take it. You shouldn't do that. You don't have to do that. You take care of business. Do it in an honest, legal, did you hear what I said? Legal, lawful way. You handle business. You take care of business. God will take care of what you can't handle. He always has. He always will. Let's go to the first epistle of John. That's the little John right before Jude in the great book of Revelation. Right at the back of our Bibles. First epistle of John, and we want to go to chapter 2. And we're going to pick it up with verse 12. Again, I want you to remember the power he has invested in you. Do you just let it lie there? Do you never use it? No wonder you got so many problems. No wonder you're never blessed if you don't use that power. You're somebody. You're a child of God. Act like it. That doesn't mean you got to be stuck up or anything of that nature. It means you're honest, straightforward, and you can cut it, okay? Verse 12, chapter 2, first epistle of John, it reads, I write unto you, little children, because your sins are forgiven you for his name's sake. You always want to remember his name and to utilize it, okay? Repent in his name. Ask him for that, ask your Father in his name for forgiveness. What does that do? It gives you credentials, okay? I write unto you fathers because you have known him that is from the beginning. The beginning of what? The world age. I write unto you young men because you have overcome. Nike. Now who is he writing to here? A bunch of losers? Not writing to a bunch of wimps. Not writing to a bunch of losers. To overcomers. You have overcome the wicked one. I write unto you, little children, because you have known the Father. You're well acquainted with him. That's who he's writing to. I have written unto you, fathers, because you have known him that is from the beginning. Do you know when the beginning was? Do you know when this Bible states the beginning was? Millions of years ago. Don't you listen to some Bible thumper that'll tell you, this Bible says we started 6,000 years ago. No. This Bible says this earth age started 6,000 years ago. There was one before it. It was millions of years. That's why we find mammoth bones that are thousands of years old. Because this earth existed before when Satan rebelled and fell. And that's why we're here today. Saving people. I have written unto you young men because you are strong. Not a bunch of wimps, okay? And the word of God, the what? The gossip of men? No, the word of God abideth in you, and you have overcome. Nike, you have overcome the wicked one. That's to say, any evil spirit, because Christ has given you power and authority in his name to order them back where they came from. Don't mess with them. Anything negative, get rid of it. Life's too short for that. Take care of business. Be a man or a woman or a child of the living God. Love not the world, that's to say the ways of the world, okay? Neither the things that are in the world. If any man love the world, the love of the Father is not in him. That's to say if he cares about only things of the world, it becomes an idol to you. Well, I've got my business. And I just love my business and I have to spend all my time with my business. I can tell you right now, you're flunking out.
your business is not going to make it because you're not giving credit to the Father who can bless you, bless your customers, give a good, honest rapport, and let them know you're giving service, not lies. That you're a can-do type person. You can take care of their problems. If your profession is to fix it, you can fix it. Otherwise, you're kidding yourself. It becomes an idol. So always leave God in the equation of your life. You're never too busy for that because you want to be an overcomer. Nike, a conqueror. For all that is in the world, the lust of the flesh and the lust of the eyes and the pride of life is not of the Father, but of the world. Many Christians will say, well, did you see him look at that girl? That's natural. It's natural. God made woman, God made man, and he made them to love each other. Okay. In a Christian way, there's certainly nothing wrong with that. That's desire. It's not lust. Okay. So don't let some Bible thumper rob you. Okay. Be and utilize common sense. Do things the Christian way. And the world passeth away in the lust thereof, but he that doeth the will of God abideth forever. I don't know. Do you want to be there? Or do you want to be short-lived? That's up to you. Boy, it's going to be wonderful. Can-do type people will make it. Little children, it is the last time, and as you have heard, that Antichrist shall come. Even now are there many Antichrists whereby you know that it is the last time. That Antichrist shall come. Not maybe. Do you know what anti in the Greek tongue means? It means instead of. In other words, Satan is coming disguised as Jesus Christ, instead of Christ. Have you read the word? That's what it warns you. It tells you don't be deceived. Many Christians that want to fly rather than do God's work, they're in a heap of hurt. Because that Antichrist is coming. The true Christ will return immediately after that. But he's got some work for you between me times. As God's elect. As overcomers. As that know, those that know how to cut it. Chapter 4, same book. Okay. Same book, chapter 4. Beloved, believe not every spirit. I don't know. Do you believe every spirit that comes along? Can you listen to this man and that man and you'll believe him a while and go and hear that man and believe him? You're like a reed shaken in the wind then. You got to check with God's word to see if it be true. Okay. Check out the spirits. Well, how do I know? But try the spirits whether they are of God, because many false prophets are gone out into the world. They're here. Do you know what they call themselves? Preachers. Teachers. Have you ever aligned them with God's word? You know, if it doesn't align, they're fakes. Okay. And always remember this. God never sends out a beggar. Okay. You got somebody begging for money? God didn't send them. So don't give them the time of day. It's scriptural. Okay. Hereby know ye the Spirit of God. This is how you tell. Every spirit that confesseth that Jesus Christ has come in the flesh is of God. That's the real Christ teaching. Every spirit that confesseth not that Jesus Christ has come in the flesh is not of God, and this is that spirit of instead of Christ. I'm going to correctly translate it. Whereof you have heard that it should come, even now already is in the world. Verse 4, why we came here. Listen up. Ye are of God, little children, and have overcome. Nike, you're conquerors, you're victors. Ye have overcome them, because greater is he that is in you than he that is in the world. In other words, this is a time of testing. And how great and how wonderful it is. What an experience. Even the prophets wanted to live in this generation. Some say, well, what's in it for me? The eternity. To please God, but most of all, if you've got compassion on people, to help them, to be somebody, to give them an anchor, a foundation whereby life takes on a meaning, that
you understand the ages of time, the first earth age, this one and the one that's coming, and you can cut it. You're able to handle it. Verse 5, they are of the world, therefore speak they of the world, and the world heareth them. We are of God. He that knoweth God heareth us. He that is not of God heareth not us. Hereby know we the spirit of truth and the spirit of error. That's how you tell. If people hear the truth, fine. What is the truth? Not what some man says, this man or any other man. It's what the Word of God says. Okay. You know, I cannot help but in closing think of there were seven churches in the great book of Revelation. Only two of those seven made it. They called themselves churches. Christ PO'd them. Do you know what that means? He passed on them. All of them but two. So whatever you do, you want to be in a church that teaches what those two, Smyrna and Philadelphia, taught. So turn with me to the great book of Revelation. We're right there. It's handy. And in closing, going to be a short one today. In closing, pick it up with verse 8 of chapter 2, the great book of Revelation. Do you know this revelation is supposed to be such a big secret? Do you know what, you know how a linguist takes that? What does the word revelation mean? It means to uncover, to reveal, or to make known. Okay, so it's not hidden. I want to make that real clear. Verse 8, and unto the angel of the church of Smyrna, this is one of them that Jesus was proud of. Why? Because of what they taught. These things saith the first and the last, which was dead and is alive. I know thy works in tribulation and poverty, but thou art rich. Why? In truth, knowledge, wisdom. And I know the blasphemy of them which say they are Jews and are not, but are the synagogue of Satan. That's the sons of Cain that claim to be of our brother Judah. And are not. They lie about it. And a lot of people listen. I don't know, does your church teach that? It better, because that's also what Philadelphia teaches, and Christ was proud of them. They made it. All the rest of them, they didn't. Verse 10, fear none of those things which thou shalt suffer. Behold, the devil shall cast some of you into prison that you may be tried, and you shall have tribulation 10 days. Be thou faithful unto death, that means before death, where that's Satan's name, and I will give thee a crown of life. This is that place in Mark chapter 13 where you're delivered up before the Antichrist and the Holy Spirit speaks through you. It's for a purpose. It's so that everyone in the world will hear the real truth. I don't know, are you a champion of your people or do you just float by? It's up to you. Do you attend a church that teaches this? 11. He that hath an ear, let him hear what the Spirit saith in the churches. He that overcometh, Nike, he that overcometh shall not be hurt of the second death. Do you know what the second death is? You can read of it in Revelation chapter 20. Second death is the death of the soul. Okay. I mean, it's blotted out. Doesn't exist anymore. So, be an overcomer. It's so simple. It's simply to follow the instructions and utilize the power that God has given you through the Son. I don't know, practice it in your own life. If you're a little doubtful, but be careful, you're messing with dunamis.

0: Christmas dynamite, because it's real. Christianity is not a religion, it's a reality. It's a peaceful life, and it's to find peace of mind whereby you know and can understand science because of the first earth age. Many times as we do documentaries at universities, we have university students say, we're at a dig of mammoths or something that are thousands of years old, and they say, are you Christians? What are you doing here? Because it's here. We want to know why. We want to see it. Because of the first earth age, that opens up a whole conversation. Wonderful. That's why we're welcome at most colleges throughout this U.S. of A. in documentaries. And I thank our Father for that. Hunters of truth, always hunt truth and find wisdom. And always know where wisdom comes from so that you have a good starting point. You read of it in Proverbs chapter 1, verse 7. Wisdom comes when you begin reverencing our Heavenly Father. Why? Because all wisdom comes from Him. Heavenly Father, we thank You, Father, for the ability to overcome. We thank You, Father, for being in our lives. Father, we thank You that our equations are with You, that we appreciate that power and authority that You have given us over our enemies, Father. And may we use it wisely, with discretion, and peacefully. Father, we ask it in Yeshua, Jesus' precious name. Amen.
1: 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Christ said in Mark 13:23, "Behold, I have foretold you all things." 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
0: Don't want to start now. Don't want to eat a scavenger. And God took the sheet up. And pretty soon here it comes back three times. Peter never touched it. And then God has mercy on him and says, I'm not talking about food. This is why it doesn't contradict itself. I'm telling you, don't you ever call a Gentile common or plain. They're my children. And I mean, don't you call a Gentile, which Cornelius was sending for Peter to come and pray for his family, okay? And he saddled up and got gone too, okay? But that was the whole thing, is not to call food unclean, but he said, don't you call Gentiles unclean, okay? If they're believers, they're children of God, okay? And that was the message, okay? Reread it. And read with wisdom. Bill from Missouri. God has given us power over our enemy, and Satan is an enemy, same as the Antichrist. So how is it that some of the children of God will be put to death in the end days if they already have power over him? What is it that God tells Satan in Revelation chapter 9 when he's kicked out of heaven and sent here to earth? He said, you go down there and you leave my children that have the seal of God in their forehead, that means knows the truth. You leave them alone, and you can't even kill the others. You can sting them, you can upset them, but you can't kill them. And finally, when Satan does kill the two witnesses, which is God's word, and they are anointed for that purpose. The two witnesses are to die in the Pata, the arena there in Jerusalem, where Christ was crucified, so that it will document in 3.5 days that they won't even bury him.

0: Hell is used, it means grave, okay, or sepulchre. It means the place of the dead. In the New Testament, oft times the word hell in the manuscripts is Gehenna. And what is Gehenna? Gehenna is in the Valley of Hinnom, the place of burning, Tophet. And what it is, Christ likened it into, it's where the garbage pit of Jerusalem is, and they throw old dead animals and what have you on there. It smolders and the maggots work in and out, and God said, that's what hell is like. Okay, spiritually it would be, but not in actuality. For there is no such thing as hell as most people teach it today. It's grave. But there is a lake of fire at the end, as Revelation chapter 20 so declares. The lake of fire is the actual hell fire, okay? And it is the fire that not only consumes the flesh, but the soul as well. Not a good place to go, all right? You know, it's real easy to prove what I just said wrong. All you got to do is take your Strong's Concordance, look up the word hell, just as you would if it was a Webster's Dictionary, and then check it out in the Greek and Hebrew, and you know what? You're going to find out I spoke the truth. Patricia from Florida, where in the New Testament does it say that we all go to heaven? Patricia, let me ask you a question. Who's the judge? And do we stand before him or do we not? And of course, you've got to answer, yes, it is God and we do stand before him. Well, where is he? He's in heaven. So even if you're hell bound, you're still, wherever God is, that's where heaven is, you're still going to go to heaven to be judged, maybe to hell. Hopefully not. We've got the millennium in between there that maybe some people will wake up because they didn't really have a chance to learn the real truth during this earth age, because the real truth is, I know I offend some, it's not being taught all that much. The Word of God, chapter by chapter and verse by verse, just not being taught. So the New Testament, absolutely, 2 Corinthians chapter 5, verse 7 and 8, to be absent from this flesh body is to be present with God. That's heaven, okay? But it's for a purpose to be judged. And you might read Luke 16, where Christ talks about a sinner in the side of heaven on the wrong side of the gulf, called paradise. Valerie from Ohio. Who is the elect lady in Revelation? It's Mother Israel. Mother Israel, okay? Who was actually the mother of all living? It was Eve, because through Eve would come Christ, and if you don't believe in Christ, you're not living eternal. Deborah from Rhode Island, would you please talk about the seal of God in our foreheads? Well, it's sure, I'd be happy to. It's his truth. What's in your forehead? Your brain is. Now, if you absorb the seven seals that Christ teaches us to learn, and if you embed them in your brain, in your thought process, you're not going to be deceived. And that's why God told Satan, said, you can't touch those that have the seal of God. Why? We know he's a liar. We know what the penalty is for following him. And besides that, we are very upset that he misuses and abuses and rapes our people with his idolatry instead of adultery. And we want, if God uses us, we don't premeditate what we will say, but we're really quite anxious to allow the Holy Spirit to give him what he's got coming to him, okay? That's what in your forehead means, is in your mind to know the truth and not get bogged down in the things of the world. Paul from New York, how is it possible that people in the Bible live to be 700, 800, and 900 years old? Well, what did they not have at that time? They didn't have poisonous chemical plants. They didn't have, you know, do you know what happens if you take, I probably shouldn't say this, my better judgment says don't, but I will. I'll just put it this way. If you breathe too much exhaust from a car, what happens? You're deader than a hammer. It'll kill you. Okay. A lot of people that accidentally get shut up in a building with a motor running, like buying even these little one-horse generators, it kills them. It's poison. But it's so handy, you know, so very, very handy to ride instead of walking. Okay, and that's where we're spoiled. But that's why today we don't live that long. Back then, they didn't have the poisons that we have today. And when God creates a body, he does a pretty good job. But if you poison yourself by eating scavengers, you know, that he never intended us to do. You see, he created these bodies and he tells us how to be healthy. Think about it. Mary from Michigan. Where in the Bible does it say what meat we can eat? That's amazing. Same subject, all right? Leviticus chapter 11, okay, we'll tell you, but I can make it real simple for you. Don't eat scavengers. Vivian from Wisconsin. Please explain the seven seals and also the mark of the beast. I turn you on in the morning. I read the Bible, but I can't read the big words, so I don't know what it means and what I should do to be saved and with my Lord. Well, just love him, okay? That's Hosea 6:6. All he wants from you, darling, is your love. He wants you to love him for what he does for us. This is why he sends teachers, so that you can better understand the big words. And a very wise person will simplify the big words whereby anyone can understand, and it's not complicated, okay? That's why that I could go through a long list of scavengers, but it's just easier to say, don't eat scavengers. That simplifies it, okay? But the seven seals are naturally, or as I just got through explaining, the truth of God's word of exactly what's going down at the very end, what's going to happen. And of course, the mark of the beast is where you might listen to some false teacher that said, you don't have to read God's word, you're going to fly away. When in Ezekiel 13, God says, I'm against those that teach my children to fly, to save their souls. So you can either please God or you can please man. Man will get you up and end you up in hell if it's contrary to God's word. Okay, Kimberly from, I don't know where Kimberly's from. Okay, my mom studies with you every day. My mom believes that everybody that dies will go to heaven, even sinners first. And then if God says no to leave me, then they go to hell. I just need to know, is that your teaching? And if so, where in the Bible do it say that sinners go to heaven first and not where they belong? Well, they got to be judged, darling. I just kind of answered that right before that. Read 2 Corinthians chapter 5, verse 7 and 8. To be absent from this body is present with the Lord. Why? For him to tell us where to go. Your mom is right on, so you want to listen to her. She's pretty savvy with that, okay? God, first of all, God's not looking for somebody to zap every day. It is God's, as it is written in 2 Peter chapter 3, verse 7 and 8, it is God's will that all come to repentance, but they're not going to. But he would really like it if they would all listen to him. But he wants, that's why he sent the Savior, was to save people. Valletta from Arizona. In the first earth age, we were in the spiritual bodies. Now we are in flesh bodies. But we look the same as we did in the first earth age, which I understand and does make a lot of sense. With that logic, because children look like their parents, is it predestined how many children each couple will have? Not necessarily. Not necessarily. It is kind of natural that one resembles their parents, but not always. There are many things that can interfere with one's offspring. That is to say, if there is an accident, God doesn't like accidents to happen, but if an accident happens and one is killed, their progeny is stopped right there. They're not going to have any more children, okay? So whoever those souls were that they would have, God has to rearrange that because all must be born from above. So it's not a perfect world, even though God is perfect, okay? But when he deals with his children, many times things get confused. And I could teach a whole sermon on that subject about single parents and you name it, okay? But we are all children of God, and God only loans the children to the earthly parent. They're really his, okay? Haley Comet from Colorado. That's interesting. I watch your program all the time with my grandma, Christine. I wanted to know if I can still talk to my other Nana, even though she is dead. I say grace before I eat. Well, bless your heart, that's good, darling. I say my prayers every night. I am 9 years old. Well, God bless you. You're doing good. And yes, you will be able to, you will recognize Nana and you'll be able to tell her you love her. It doesn't hurt to tell her anyway, okay? But so you're doing real good, and you give your grandma a big hug for me. Will you do that? Thank you. Doug from California. When you count 15 days after the spring equinox, then what is the real Passover? That is the real Passover, but I'm not sure when the equinox is. Well, this particular year, the spring equinox happened at 1300 hours on the 20th of March. 1300 hours on the 20th of March. Do you know military time? 1300 military time. Then the spring, the sun passed the equator. Okay, and there you got it. Meaning 14 days, and then the 15th day would be Passover. Usually you can just almost count on the fact that the spring equinox will be the 21st of March. You can just almost set your calendar by it. Not quite, because we have to go by the sun, the solar. It's always accurate and it's always right on. And this year our Gregorian calendar lined up 1300 hours on the 20th of March. So we're in the spring equinox right now. Sandy from Michigan, my question, how can so many go to school to learn the Word of God and get it so wrong? I was born in 1941. Is it possible that I will be called up before Satan to let the Holy Spirit speak through me? If you're one of God's elect, you bet. It's very possible. I'm not going to judge how people go to school and how they get things wrong. God's word usually flows pretty well if you check out the manuscripts. The Masora is a fantastic tool to even study deeper. And our Father loves us when we go to the depth of his word. All right, that's the living word being Christ himself. I'm out of time. Hey, you know what? I love you all a bunch. Because why? Because you enjoy studying our Father's word chapter by chapter, verse by verse. But most of all, God loves you for it. It's his letter that he sent to you to aid you and to help you. It makes his day. And when you make his day, he's going to make yours. We're brought to you by your tithes and offerings. If we've helped you, you help us keep coming to you. Once you do that, bless God. He will always bless you. But most important, this, hey, you stay in his word every day in his word. It's a good day, even with trouble. You know why? Because Jesus, Yeshua, he is the living word.
1: 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Once again, that's Shepherd's Chapel, Post Office Box 416, Gravett, Arkansas, 72736. We invite you to join us for the next in-depth Bible study each weekday at this same time. Thank you for watching today's program, and God bless you.

The book of Ezekiel. What a fantastic study, this book of Ezekiel. The book of Ezekiel that covers, if you would, those vehicles, those circular discs. In the Hebrew, it states very clearly that that whirlwind with the color amber traced back to the Hebrew, highly polished bronze. What an exciting thing that God's word informs us on all things. Ezekiel, one of my favorite prophets of the Bible, probably more written, not probably, but absolutely more written on what will happen in the millennium age than even the book of Revelation. Ezekiel guiding you through it, what God will expect at the final battle, Armageddon and Haman Gog, recorded in this great prophecy. I know you're going to enjoy it, the book of Ezekiel.

0: Welcome to the Shepherd's Chapel Network Family Bible Study Hour with Pastor Dennis Murray. Wisdom is understanding God's Word. Pastor Murray's unique teaching approach brings God's Word alive with meaning as he takes you on a chapter-by-chapter, verse-by-verse study of God's letter to you, the Bible. And now, here is Pastor Dennis Murray.
1: Good day to you. God bless you. Welcome to Shepherd's Chapel. Welcome to this Family Bible Study Hour. Ready to get back into our Father's Word here at the chapel? We invite you to get your Bible and join us. We're going to pick it up today, 1 Kings chapter 7, verse 34. And Hiram of Tyre, an artist, if you will, quite talented and skillful, and Solomon has procured his help in casting the bronze items of the tabernacle as well as the other precious metals. But as we left off our last lecture, we were covering the items that were cast or poured of bronze. And we're going to ask that word of wisdom in Yeshua's precious name. Father, if it's your will, let us just reach one this day as we pick it up. 1 Kings chapter 7, verse 34, and it reads, "And there were four undersetters to the four corners of one base, and the undersetters were of the very base itself." Now, this was the upper portion of the base. And, of course, these bases, what they're being made for is to hold a large basin, which will hold a large amount of water. And what these are for is washing the sacrifices, and as we'll see, some of them, the sacrifices were quite large, so of necessity, these basins for washing the sacrifices had to be rather large themselves. Some of them were 4 cubits across, in other words, that's 8 feet, verse 35. "And in the top of the base was there a round compass or circle of half a cubit high. And on the top of the base, the ledges thereof and the borders thereof were of the same." And what this is talking about was a dome or a rounded cover that would be used to when the bases weren't in use. In other words, to keep them from becoming contaminated with flying insects, things of that nature. So this would be a dome or a lid, much like you could think of for a barbecue grill, but much larger scale. As we said, some of these were 4 cubits across. Verse 36, "For on the plates of the ledges thereof and on the borders thereof he graved cherubims, lions, and palm trees according to the proportion on a reduced scale as the plates required of every one and additions round about." And these are very ornate decorations that, and remember, all of this was by God's design written on David. Now, this also, when you consider that, we're going to learn in a few verses that they cast these items in the clay of the plains of Jordan. And literally what they had to do was carve these lions, cherubims, and palm trees in the clay. And then they melted the bronze, poured it over the mold of the clay. And then when it cooled and dried, they basically dug it out of the clay. So this indicates to me how very talented Hiram and his assistants were. Verse 37, "After this manner he made the 10 bases. All of them had one casting, one measure, and one size." They were all identical. And now we're going to be talking about the lavers or the basins, which actually held the water and were set on top of the bases. 10 in biblical numerics, the number of rewards and judgment, the number of responsibility. Verse 38, Then made he 10 lavers, one laver for each base, obviously, of brass or bronze, better. One laver contained 40 baths, and every laver was 4 cubits in diameter, in other words, and upon every one of the 10 bases, one laver. 10 bases, 10 lavers, of course. Now, we learned in our last lecture when we were talking about the brazen sea that a bath was roughly 6 English gallons. And an English gallon is approximately 3/4 of a liter more than a U.S. gallon. So, but if we stick with the British, the English gallon, just for easy figuring, each of these lavers or basins for washing the sacrifices contain 240 gallons of water. So again, we see the necessity for the Nethinim, those who were given to service in and around the temple, and their responsibility was cutting wood and hauling water. So if you have 10 basins, each time that you emptied these and refilled them, you're talking about 2,400 gallons of water that had to be carried, most likely by hand, into the courts, the inner court where these would be contained, found. Verse 39, and he put 5 bases, half of them, on the right side of the house, on the south side of the temple, and 5 on the left side of the house, half of them on the north side of the temple. And he set the sea, this is the brazen sea or the molten sea that contained over 12,000 English gallons of water, on the right side of the house eastward over against the south, farther forward, and in other words, closer to the altar of burnt offering. And reminding you, the brazen sea was utilized by the priest to wash themselves before they went into service in and around the sanctuary. Verse 40, and Hiram made the lavers, now this not to be confused with the basins that sat atop the bases that we've been talking about. These were large pots utilized to seethe or boil the sacrifices which were utilized for a sacrificial meal, such as the peace offerings. And shovels, the shovels would be utilized to remove the ashes. You see, anything used in an offering to the Lord became holy, even the ashes, and they had to be removed occasionally, and they were taken to a clean place so as not to be desecrated. And the basins, these were bowls that were utilized to collect the blood of the sacrifice, and depending on what type of sacrifice it was, the blood was either sprinkled against the altar of burnt offering. In the case of sin offerings, the blood was poured on the ground before the altar of burnt offering, getting rid of the sin, in other words, going into the ground. So Hiram made an end of doing all the work that he made, I'll add the word for, King Solomon, for the house of the Lord. Now in the following verses, we'll have a recap or a catalog of the items that were made by Hiram of bronze. We're not going to spend a great deal of time on it. We'll just cover it rather rapidly. Verse 41, the two pillars, Jachin and Boaz, as they were called in verse 21 of this chapter, and the two bowls of the catheters that were on top of the two pillars, and the two networks or lattices to cover the two bowls of the catheters which were upon the top of the pillars. And I think this verse is, supports those biblical archaeologists who think that the bowls were placed on top, one on top of each pillar, and then they were filled with oil, and a fire was burning continuously on top of the pillars. Verse 42, and 400 pomegranates for the two networks, 200 pomegranates on each pillar. Even two rows of pomegranates for one network to cover the two bowls of the catheters, or the crowns, that were upon the pillars, upon the face of the pillars. Very ornate indeed. Verse 23, and 10 bases and 10 lavers on the bases. Again, these utilized to wash the sacrifices after the animal had been slaughtered. Verse 44, and one sea and 12 oxen under the sea, and the molten sea where the priest would wash themselves. The 12 oxen, one oxen representing each of the 12 tribes of Israel. And the pots and the shovels and the basins and all these vessels which Hiram made to King Solomon for the house of the Lord were of bright brass. Now, this word bright in the Hebrew, it's actually made bright. In other words, they scoured the brass with a rough, hard object to make it shiny. Scoured the brass to make it shiny. Verse 46, in the plain of Jordan did the king cast them, more likely Hiram cast them, in the clay ground between Succoth and Zarthan. This would be in the plain of Jordan, and that area does have heavy quantities of clay in the soil. So again, the artisans would basically carve out an inverse or reverse of what they were making, including then carving the cherubims, the lions, and the palm trees as an ornate decoration into the clay as well, heat the bronze until it was melted, and then pour it over the form, and then when it cooled or dried, they basically dug it out. Verse 47, and Solomon left all the vessels unweighed, because they were exceeding many. In the Hebrew, this word exceeding many is searched. In other words, it wasn't even calculated because there was so much of it. Neither was the weight of the brass found out. I'm sorry, that was where you have found out. That's the Hebrew searched. Now, all this brass and the precious metals that we're going to be covering in the next several verses, some of it, a great deal of it actually, was gathered by David before the building of the temple even began. David took a great deal of it from the cities of Hadadezer, the king of Aram, the state of Zobah, which was part of Syria today, with a lot of news going on in that part of the world. And Tui, the king of Hamath, sent gold, silver, and brass or bronze to David, because Hadadezer had been a longtime enemy of Tui. And in appreciation for David defeating Hadadezer, Tui sent great quantities of precious metals to David. Now we're going to catalog the items made of gold, moving back to the temple. And Solomon made all vessels that pertained unto the house of the Lord. Now we move back to the tabernacle itself from the inner court. The inner court is where we would have found all these lavers, items made of brass, etc. But when you get into the house of God, most everything was made of gold. The house of the Lord, the altar of gold, and the table of gold whereupon the showbread was. And the altar of gold, of course, the altar of incense offering. Now, the showbread, if you translate the word showbread rather than transliterate it, it actually means bread of the face. And it was through the showbread was symbolic of the priest seeking the face of God. verse 49, and the candlesticks, the menorah in the Hebrew, of pure gold, five on the right side and five on the left, before the oracle with the flowers and the lamps and the tongs of gold. Now, and of course we had one menorah and one showbread table that when Israel was moving from encampment site to encampment site. But now that they're settled, they're going to have 10 tables of showbread and 10 menorahs as well. And of course, the candlestick were not like a candle that we think of today, which is made of wax and then with a wick in the center of it. The candlesticks were actually on top of each of the arms of the menorah was a bowl, and they filled the bowl full of oil and then took a wick and put it in the oil and lit it, and it would burn as long as there was wick to burn or oil to supply the fuel. Verse 50. And the bowls, the bowls that I was just talking about on the candlesticks, and the snuffers, these would be extinguishers that would extinguish the fire for trimming the wicks or refilling the oil, and the basins and the spoons and the censers of pure gold, the censers used to place live coals from the altar in, and oftentimes they would burn incense in those as well. And the hinges of gold, both for the doors of the inner house and the most holy place, the Holy of Holies, and for the doors of the house, to wit, or that is, of the temple. Verse 51, so was ended all the work that King Solomon made for the house of the Lord. And Solomon brought in the things which David his father had dedicated. And the list of those is in 2 Samuel chapter 8, verse 11. Even the silver and the gold and the vessels did he put among the treasures of the house of the Lord. And in 1 Chronicles chapter 26, verse 20, in the following verses, we learn that there were two treasures in the house of God. And remember, all this by God's design. What this last verse is saying is, even after all the items, the vessels, the tables, the furniture, the basins, the bowls, the tongs, the snuffers, after everything was made for the worship of the Lord as described, prescribed by God for the temple, there was even left over, and what that was left over of the precious metals Solomon placed in the treasures of the temple. So some 7.5 years in the making. They began the building of the temple in the fourth year of Solomon's reign. So we're 7.5 years further down the road in the 11th, 11.5, 12th year of Solomon's reign at this point, and the temple is complete. And what we're going to have, in fact, is we're probably a little bit further down, because they actually took another 2 years after the temple was finished to make all the vessels and the furniture. So, but everything is prepared now as prescribed by God, and it's time to dedicate the temple into the service of the Lord. Would the Lord be pleased? Let's find out. Chapter 8, verse 1. Then Solomon assembled the elders of Israel and all the heads of the tribes, the chief of the fathers of the children of Israel, the tribe princes, unto King Solomon in Jerusalem. This was a very important occasion. All the, no doubt, all the military leaders, all the civil leaders, counselors to the king, the king's sons, the princes of Israel, and the tribe princes, anyone who was anyone would be there, that they might bring up the ark of the covenant of the Lord out of the city of David, which is Zion. And what they're going to be doing is moving the ark from Mount Zion to Mount Moriah, which is the location where the temple was built. And when they brought the ark, David had the ark brought from Kirjath-Jearim, the final attempt, the successful attempt, into Jerusalem. And it was basically in a tent on Mount Zion. And so now the temple is finished and they're going to be moving the ark into the temple. Verse 2. And all the men of Israel assembled themselves unto King Solomon at the feast in the month Ethanim, which is the seventh month. Ethanim, another name for the month that most of you are familiar with, called Tisri, the seventh month. Tisri was a very, very special month to the Israelites. It began on the first of Tisri with the Feast of Trumps. The 10th day of Tisri, you had the Day of Atonement. Then you had the 7-day Feast of Tabernacles beginning on the 15th. And then even the day after that, you had another feast. So a very special time in Israel. The one that we're talking about here, the feast in the month of Ethanim, is Sukkot in the Hebrew language, the Feast of Tabernacles. Verse 3, and all the elders of Israel came, and the priest took up the ark. Very important that the priest took up the ark. I mentioned a moment ago the first or the final attempt of David to bring up the ark. You remember the first time that they tried to bring the ark to Jerusalem? Well, they did as the Philistines did when they returned the ark to Israel. They brought it on an ox cart. And as they were bringing the ox cart down the road, it came across a low point and the oxen likely stumbled and the cart rocked and the Ark of the Covenant almost fell off of the ox cart. Uzzah reached forth his hand and it angered God so much that he struck Uzzah dead. Why? Because they weren't moving the Ark of the Covenant as God just insisted or prescribed that it be moved. And that was by the priest. Most often the Ark was carried on its staves or poles by Kohathites, not priests. There were three major divisions of the Levitical family, Kohathites, Gershonites, and Merarites. The Kohathites, one of the things that they were tasked with was carrying, but on very special occasions, such as Joshua chapter 3, verse 17, where they were crossing the river Jordan into the promised land, the priest actually carried the Ark of the Covenant. Verse 4. And they brought up the Ark of the Lord and the tabernacle, this being the tent that Moses had made, the Mosaic tabernacle, of the congregation, and all the holy vessels that were in the tabernacle, even those did the priest and the Levites bring in. And again, all priests are Levites, but not all Levites are priests. You have the three major families, and they all had specific responsibilities, and many of their responsibilities would change now that they were going from a nomadic type of movement from location to location to a permanent fixed building. Verse 5, and King Solomon and all the congregation of Israel that were assembled unto him were with him before the ark, sacrificing sheep and oxen that could not be told nor numbered for multitude. And what they probably did was placed the ark on the ground before the altar of burnt offering as the sacrifices were being made before the Holy of Holies. Verse 6. And the priest brought in the Ark of the Covenant of the Lord unto his place, into the oracle of the house, the Holy of Holies, to the most holy place even under the wings of the cherubims. The cherubims, remember, designed to where they stood wingtip to wingtip and covered the entire width of the back of the Holy of Holies, some 20 cubits or 40 feet. Verse 7, "For the cherubim spread forth their two wings over the place of the ark, and the cherubims covered the ark and the staves or the poles thereof above." Probably the idea that where angels have wings come from is because of the cherubim's wings that are mentioned here. But the very word cherubim, the etymology of the word, means to protect or to cover. And the wings were symbolic. And, you know, man was made in the image of God and the angels. I ask you, do we have wings? Of course we don't have wings, neither do angels. Verse 8, "And they drew out the staves, the poles, that the ends of the staves were seen out in the holy place, outside of the Holy of Holies," in other words, before the oracle. "And they were not seen without, and there they are unto this day." There they are until the time of this writing is what the last phrase means. Now, the staves were not removed entirely. They were placed in rings that were along the sides of the Ark of the Covenant. And that's what the priests and the Kohathites used to carry the Ark of the Covenant. And but they, when they stopped and when they put the ark in the Holy of Holies, the staves were not to be totally removed, because in Exodus chapter 25, verse 15, God instructed that the staves were to remain in the rings of the ark. And we're talking about the oracle here. I'll mention one more time that's another name for the Holy of Holies. And why was it called the oracle? Well, in the Hebrew language, it's debir, which is a form of the Hebrew word debar, which means to speak. And it was when God lived among man in the Holy of Holies, it was his throne, he spoke to man through the Urim and the Thummim, through the priests. Verse 9, "There was nothing in the ark save the two tables." These are the two tablets containing the Ten Commandments of stone, which Moses put there at Horeb when the Lord made a covenant with the children of Israel when they came out of the land of Egypt. Now, Horeb is the name of the mountain range. Sinai is a specific mountain that you'll find in the range entitled Horeb. So the names Horeb and Sinai are pretty much interchangeable. But here we have the lawgiver, Moses, placing the two tablets in the Ark of the Covenant, and there they remained. And in the New Testament, Hebrews chapter 9, verse 4, there were some other items that were placed in the Ark of the Covenant over the years. There was the golden pot of manna and also the rod of Aaron that budded. And that was due to Korah's rebellion in Numbers chapter 16. In chapter 17 of Numbers, God instructed all the tribes of Israel to select a rod and to place it in the temple. And the next night, overnight, Aaron's rod budded, indicating God had chosen the Aaronites to be the priest, not Korah and the Kohathites. The Ark of the Covenant, if you wonder where it's at today, well, we know from God's Word. Revelation chapter 11, verse 19 tells us that the Ark of God, or the Ark of the Covenant, is with God in heaven. I think my personal opinion that it was taken when God took Elijah up in the whirlwind. And don't let that throw you that it's called the Ark of the Covenant. Some people call it the Ark of the Testament. In other places it's called the Ark of God. The reason it's called the Ark of the Covenant is that that's what the two tablets that Moses got on Sinai. That was the covenant that God made with Israel. Verse 10. And it came to pass, when the priests were come out of the holy place, that the cloud filled the house of the Lord, just as in Exodus chapter 40, verses 34 and 35, when Moses dedicated the original tent, the tabernacle, the Mosaic tabernacle, the glory of the Lord filled the house. Verse 11, so that the priest could not stand to minister because of the cloud. Moses wasn't able to enter either. For the glory of the Lord, the Shekinah glory of the Lord, had filled the house of the Lord. Only unholy man cannot stand in the presence of a manifestation of God. Now, the only time that this cloud appeared was at the dedication of the Mosaic Tabernacle, and also here at the dedication of the temple. The only other times that that cloud appeared was on the Day of Atonement, as the priest entered to atone for the sins of the people and entered the Holy of Holies, that on one day of the year, the Day of Atonement. Verse 12, then spake Solomon to the Lord, the Lord said that he would dwell in the thick darkness. Now this verse causes a lot of disagreement among scholars. Some people say that the Lord likes the darkness. That's ridiculous. He likes light. We are children of light. But he chose a cloud to manifest himself early on when Israel was crossing the Red Sea, when they were fleeing from the Egyptian armies. How did God appear? He appeared to them as a cloud, and it appeared as a fierce storm to the Egyptians, but on the other side it was hope and security for the people of Israel. And of course, God chose the cloud as a manifestation of himself when they were moving through the wilderness for 40 years. He went before them as a cloud by day and a pillar of fire by night. So we've got the dedication of the temple going on. We have a very solemn prayer by Solomon coming up in our next lecture. I encourage you not to miss it. It's Solomon's dedicatory prayer as the temple is opened. We've got a short message. We'll ask you to listen a moment, won't you please?
0: Genesis 1:46, the first six chapters in God's Word. The world that was. Did you realize there was a world age before this one? Same old world, different age. The creation itself. When were the races created? You see, all the races were created separately, and you'll find that documented in these particular CDs. How and what was the sin in the garden? It will be discussed in this series also. This is a must for the serious Bible scholar. For if you do not understand how it was in the beginning, you certainly will never understand the end. I think you will find this series very rewarding and certainly will answer questions that no doubt you have always wondered about. Genesis 1:46. Hey, I know you're going to enjoy this series.
1: Welcome back. We're glad you could join back with us. Let's have the 800 number, 800-643-4645. That number good throughout Puerto Rico, the U.S., and Canada. If you have a biblical question that you'd like to pose to possibly be answered on the air, feel free to call that 800 number and leave your question. Don't ask questions about a specific individual, denomination, or organization by name. We try to teach God's Word in a positive format. Throwing out negative about others serves no purpose. We simply won't do it. We'll let God's Word do the teaching, the correcting, and the healing. If you're listening by shortwave radio or studying via the internet somewhere around the world that's unable to use that 800 number, your announcer at the end of the hour will give you our mailing address. Quite all right to mail your questions in, and it's always good to hear from you as well. You've got a prayer request? Well, we can do away with the 800 number. You don't need a telephone. You don't need a mailing address. Your Heavenly Father is there for you 24/7. And, you know, I encourage you to talk to Him. It gives Him pleasure when you talk to Him. And when you please Father, blessings follow. We do have these prayer requests. Father, we come united as one in the name of Your Son, Jesus Christ. We ask You to look upon these, Father. You know their needs, drug addiction, alcoholism, problem marriages. You know, Father, if it is Your will, a special blessing on these. Watch over, guide, direct, touch, heal in Jesus' precious name. Amen and thank You, Father. All right, let's get to some questions and see what's on the mind of folks around the country. Robert in Alabama is first up. Robert asks, who are the Kenites that you talk about? Well, we don't just talk about it. The Bible talks about it. Kenites are the word itself means the sons or children of Cain, descendants of Cain. And of course, Cain was born by Eve with his twin brother Abel after the serpent beguiled or seduced Eve in the garden, and then she knew her husband Adam, and Abel was Adam's son. Cain was the serpent's son. Kenites were descendants of Cain. John chapter 8, verse 44, Jesus, the teaching of Jesus, he states that he was a murderer from your father, the devil. He was a murderer from the beginning. Who was the first murderer? Well, let's see. Cain murdered his brother Abel. And, and then you follow with what part of the world are they from? Well, they're mixed with all other races on earth at this time. If you want a complete study on Kenites, I'd recommend that you order a single CD study, 30456, that's right, 436, 30436, I want to make sure I get that right, is

which is the single CD entitled Kenites. Order that and you'll learn. And you know, a lot of people think, well, the Kenites must have been destroyed in the flood of Noah's time. No, they weren't. You see, 1 Chronicles chapter 2, verse 55, which is centuries after the flood of Noah's time, the Kenites had worked their way in as the scribes, that's the record and bookkeepers for the tribe of Judah. You want to be careful who's keeping your records and who's doing the translating of God's word for you. Jason, and we don't know what state Jason's from, are the good figs the Israelites and the bad figs the Kenites. You've got it. Jeremiah chapter 24 talks about two baskets of figs. One very good basket, that's the tribe of Judah, and one very naughty basket, that means bad, that's the Kenites, symbolically. Lee in Colorado, I do have a question for you. When Jesus comes again after the tribulation, will everyone be a Christian then, or only, I can't read your writing, or will Jews, Muslims, Hindus, Buddhists, and anti-Christians then? Okay, I see your question. Will all other religions become Christians? Romans chapter 14, verse 11 tells us that every knee will bow, every tongue will confess Jesus Christ is Lord on the first day of the millennium. Thomas in Nevada, Ezekiel chapter 39, when we are changed into our spiritual bodies, how will the fowls of heaven and every beast of the field eat our flesh? And are the fowls and beasts of the field changed into spiritual bodies also? Ezekiel 39 deals with the day of the Lord. And as we learn in 1 Corinthians chapter 15, verse 55 and the following verses, that the last trump, the seventh trump, when it sounds, that in the twinkling of an eye, there is no more flesh. All flesh becomes spiritual. So you got it right about Ezekiel chapter 39. Rich in California, was Solomon in his later years a type for Antichrist? The Queen of Sheba offered him gifts and he offered her gifts, so it almost sounds like a type for the Antichrist giving gifts. And I know where you're pulling from. You're thinking that the Antichrist comes in peacefully and prosperously, which we learned, what is it, in the book of Daniel chapter 10, I believe it is. No, I don't see Solomon as a type for Antichrist at all, but interesting thought. DJ in Arkansas, please tell me, what does millennium mean? Well, it means 1,000 years. You can read about the millennium, the 1,000 years, in Revelation chapter 20, verse 4, for one place, and it tells us there that the overcomers, those who don't take the mark of the beast, in other words, those who don't worship the Antichrist, will reign with Jesus 1,000 years. That's the millennium, also known as the Lord's Day. One day with the Lord is as 1,000 years, 1,000 years as one day. 2 Peter chapter 3, verse 8. Wallace, and we didn't get what state Wallace is from. I repented one time. Do I need to go to the altar and repent again? Well, you don't have to go to the altar unless that means going to God's throne to you. You know, you don't have to go to an altar, is my point, or a church to repent and ask for forgiveness. You can do that anytime, any place. If you have only repented once in your life, I would guess that you need to repent again, unless you are a very, very righteous person. Because we all fall short, Wallace. We all sin. And if we say that we don't sin, we're deceiving ourselves, as it's taught

0: they honked and pulled me over, and we started a Wednesday night Bible study. Yvonne in South Carolina, what happened to the souls before Jesus came? Well, they were judged by the law. That was a different dispensation, a period of time in which man was judged by the law rather than the dispensation of grace, which we currently live under after Christ paid the price on the cross. But, you know, Jesus went to everyone that had passed away before the crucifixion, as is written in 1 Peter chapter 3, verses 18 and 19, that are called the prisoners there. But Jesus went to them, and why did he go to them? Well, it wouldn't have been fair for God to judge some men who were born before the crucifixion, or died, better said, before the crucifixion, and judge them differently by the law than what he judged those who passed away after the crucifixion. So Jesus went to them, as it's written in 1 Peter chapter 3, and he preached the gospel, the good news, and many believed, as it's written in chapter 4 of 1 Peter. Sandy in Missouri, why did Noah's son, who had a wife, sleep with his mother, and why did she permit it? I thought one of Noah's sons was unmarried. Will you give your thoughts? Well, no, all of Noah's sons were married. Shem, Ham, and Japheth were their names, and they all had wives, as is written in Genesis chapter 7, verse 13. Now, and I know where you're talking about. You're talking about in chapter 9, verse 21, and the following verses, where the boys got Papa Noah drunk and Ham slept with his own mother. You see, to uncover your father's nakedness, Leviticus chapter 18 and Leviticus chapter 20 will bear out what I'm about to say, that to uncover your father's nakedness is to sleep with his wife, to have intercourse with his wife. And that might shock some people, but that's exactly what happened in Genesis chapter 9. You know, and a lot of people teach incorrectly, and they misteach that was the beginning of the black race. It's ridiculous. An incestual relationship does not cause the color of the child's skin to change. And after all, the laws of incest were not given until the time of Moses. So, but that's the reason that Noah cursed Canaan. You see, God didn't curse Canaan, and that's what the people who say that was the beginning of the black race, they say God cursed Canaan. God didn't curse Canaan. Noah cursed him and sent him away. Why? He didn't want proof of what his son Ham did with his wife running around in his face every day. Derek in Tennessee, how do you feel about eating unclean foods? I don't eat unclean foods. I've heard strong arguments for and against. I have one of my own, but I trust your guidance. Should I eat clean or not? What should I recommend to new Christians? God bless you. Well, you know, God knows what's good for our health. He created these flesh bodies, and he knows what makes them tick. He knows what is bad for them and is unhealthy. And he tells us in Leviticus chapter 11, the health laws, what's good for us to eat, what we should not eat. And of course, swine is one of the things that we should not eat that many people today do eat. I was raised as a child that we don't eat pork. Do I miss it? No, I don't miss it because I've never eaten it. So I guess those who have eaten it think that it's great enough that they should go against God's word. But, you know, eating unclean, I do eat unclean. I'm not going to sit here and tell you I'm perfect. I've never had swine, but shrimp are unclean. And that's one of my weaknesses. And I'm not going to sit here and tell you that I live perfectly by the health laws. I don't. I like shrimp. But, you know, that's not, eating unclean is not a sin against your soul. It's unhealthy. It's a sin against your flesh. Stephen in Florida, being one of God's elect, will Satan be able to make one of your loved ones who has passed away appear by deception with him? I lost my son in 2006. I'm sorry for your loss of your son. You know, losing a child is out of the natural order of things. Children normally bury their parents. Parents usually do not bury their children, and I know that must have been particularly traumatic. I think your son is with Jesus and not with Satan and his angels, so I don't think your son will be appearing with the Antichrist. Now, is Antichrist able to make it appear that your son is there? That's something you might want to think about and be prepared for. He is supernatural, is what I'm trying to say. So be mentally and physically and spiritually prepared for his return. He's going to be able to do, you know, when it says in the Bible, Revelation chapter 13, that he's going to be able to snap his fingers and make lightning come down from heaven. That's going to be pretty convincing. You better be ready. Gozalo, it says in Michigan. I hope I got the name right. Excuse me. I have asked Jesus to come into my heart, but if I died and I have not been baptized, would I go to heaven? If I do get baptized, does it matter what religion or church I get baptized in? Now, first question first, we don't teach here at Shepherd's Chapel that you have to be baptized to enter the kingdom of God. And I know many people teach that John chapter 3, that's the Gospel of John chapter 3, verse 5, where it states that you must be born of water. They teach that that means born to be baptized, and that's not what it's talking about at all. To be born of water means to be born in the flesh, which is contrary to what the fallen angels did. They refused to be born of woman. They left their habitat, came to earth, and went into the daughters of Adam. Genesis chapter 6 is what I'm talking about. And children were the result. The fallen angels took the daughters of Adam to wife. Children were the result. They were Geber in the Hebrew tongue, which is the giants. You asked about what religion. There is only one baptism, and a church doesn't have to perform a baptism for it to be valid. Any Christian can baptize another person. Now, if later on, if you wish to join a certain church, they may require you to be baptized into their church. Why? Because they believe differently than what I do. I believe it doesn't matter who baptizes. Many churches want you to be baptized by their ministers, or else they don't consider your baptism to be valid, which means that a baptism, if it was by the Holy Spirit, wasn't valid. That's pretty bold. Aurora in Texas. In the first earth age, were the people in spirit form, and only in spirit form. There was no flesh in the first earth age. Flesh did not come about. The womb did not come about to bring flesh forth, in other words, until the second earth age. The one we're in now, there is a third. Robert in Arizona, how can I witness to unspiritual people? Well, by planting a seed. And well, what do you mean by planting a seed, Pastor Murray? Well, you could, if you wanted to plant a seed with someone, one of your relatives, you could say, well, isn't it amazing that there was no apple tree in the Garden of Eden? and then just leave it and then wait for them to come back and ask questions. Of course, you got to be prepared to answer those questions when they come back. Or you might say, isn't it amazing that we have a God that loves us so much that he gave his only begotten son? And just leave it and let him come back then and ask questions. And of course, you're talking about witnessing to unspiritual people. I want to end my comments to you by saying, be careful not to cast pearls before swine. And by that I mean don't waste precious seed on someone who flat doesn't care about God or you or anything else other than themselves. That's what casting your pearls before swine, it's like wasting precious seed. Carolyn in North Carolina, I saw a TV ministry that Julius was hung upside down on the cross. I haven't heard that before. Well, Jesus was crucified on the cross, but he wasn't crucified upside down. Now, historically, and this is not biblical, so don't ask me to document it biblically, because I'm prefacing this by saying it's historical, not biblical. History holds that Peter requested to be crucified when he found out he was going to be crucified upside down, why he didn't want to emulate Jesus Christ. Marlene in Missouri, in Genesis 6:4, it states the Nephilim, and you put giants, actually Nephilim were the fallen angels, Geber were the giants, were on the earth in Noah's day and also afterward in Numbers 13:33. When the Israelites were supposed to go into the land of Canaan, they saw men of great size, the Nephilim, who were descendants of Anak. If God destroyed the earth with the flood of Noah's day, why were they still here on earth? Well, there was a second influx of the fallen angels. We read about them as early as Genesis chapter 12, actually, where they're called Canaanites. If you have a companion Bible, check out Appendix 25, because it goes into the first influx of the fallen angels. The second, it's called Nephilim, the appendix, the second influx, and this is what you need to be most concerned about. There's going to be a third influx of the fallen angels. Paul warned us about them in 1 Corinthians chapter 11. You want to have the Christ over your head when Satan and his angels are back here on earth. And I'm out of time. I do want you to know that I love all of you because you enjoy studying God's Word in depth. You make time each day, and I know everyone's busy and it seems like it's a fast-paced life, but you make a little bit of time each day to spend with your Heavenly Father studying the letter that he wrote to you. And you know, when he looks down and he sees you with the letter he wrote to you open and you're studying it and reading it, it makes his day. Blessings are going to follow. We are brought to you by your tithes and offerings, and thank you for your tithes and offerings, which help us keep bringing the word to you and others who are lost in this world of darkness. Most important this, though, you stay in his word every day. Every day in your Father's word is a good day, even with trouble. You know why? Because Jesus is the living word.
1: 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Once again, that's Shepherd's Chapel, P.O. 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We invite you to join us for the next in-depth Bible study each weekday at the same time. Thank you for watching today's program, and God bless you.

Genesis 1:46, the first six chapters in God's Word. The world that was. Did you realize there was a world age before this one? Same old world, different age. The creation itself. When were the races created? You see, all the races were created separately, and you'll find that documented in these particular CDs. How and what was the sin in the garden? It will be discussed in this series also. This is a must for the serious Bible scholar, for if you do not understand how it was in the beginning, you certainly will never understand the end. I think you will find this series very rewarding and certainly will answer questions that no doubt you have always wondered about. Genesis 1:46. Hey, I know you're going to enjoy this series.

0: Welcome to the Shepherd's Chapel Network Family Bible Study Hour with Pastor Dennis Murray. Wisdom is understanding God's Word. Pastor Murray's unique teaching approach brings God's Word alive with meaning as he takes you on a chapter-by-chapter, verse-by-verse study of God's letter to you, the Bible. And now, here is Pastor Dennis Murray.
1: Good day to you. God bless you. Welcome to Shepherd's Chapel. Welcome to this Family Bible Study Hour. Ready to get back into our Father's Word here at the chapel? We invite you to get your Bible and join us. We're going to pick it up today. 1 Kings chapter 8, verse 13. And we come to the dedication of the temple after 7.5 years for the actual building. You had a couple years for the decorations, the ornamental decorations and the vessels and the furniture. And it took a long time for the people of Israel to see this coming. But what a joyous time in Israel. First, it's the Feast of Tabernacles, Sukkoth. That's in itself a time of celebration among the people of Israel. The crops have been harvested. The vineyards have yielded their fruit. The olive yards have yielded their fruit. It's a time for man to rest and enjoy the fruits of his labor. And then you add to that the fact that the Shekinah glory of God appeared in a building that we built right here in Jerusalem. Can you imagine what it would be like? You know, they'd say, "Who's your neighbor?" And you say, "Yahweh is my neighbor." Wouldn't that be something? Well, someday that might be the case when, as it's written in the last verse of the book of Ezekiel, Jerusalem will no more be called Jerusalem, but Yahweh Shema in the Hebrew tongue, the Lord is there. So, and to amplify the joy that's going on in Israel, they're not only going to celebrate the Feast of Tabernacles, Sukkoth, 7 days, they're going to extend the feast another 7 days, 14 days. They'll be celebrating Sukkoth and the dedication of the temple, Solomon's temple. And we picked it up in our last lecture. We ended, I should say, with Solomon having said the Lord said that he would dwell in the thick darkness. He manifested himself, in other words, as a cloud. So with that introduction, let's ask that word of wisdom in Yeshua Jesus' precious name. Father, we ask you to open eyes, open ears this day. If it is your will, let us just reach even one. 1 Kings chapter 8, verse 14, and it reads, make that verse 13, "I have surely built thee an house," this is Solomon speaking, "to dwell in, a settled place for thee to abide in forever." And his home here on earth had been the Mosaic Tabernacle, a tent that could be picked up and moved from location to location. Now we have an established building made of huge stones, the foundation and the walls. Verse 14, "And the king turned his face about," Solomon turned about toward the court of the tabernacle and the congregation, "and blessed all the congregation of Israel, and all the congregation of Israel stood." And I think rather than Solomon, he was humble at this point in his life. He would not be so presumptuous to think that he could bless the people of Israel. This is saying that he wished a blessing from the Lord upon the congregation. Verse 15, "And he said, Blessed be the Lord God of Israel, which spake with his mouth unto David my father, and hath with his hand fulfilled it, saying," the promises of 2 Samuel chapter 7, verse 16, fulfilled. God promised David that there would always be a man from his loins to sit on the throne of Israel. That, of course, the king line of Israel passed down through Solomon. Although the true fulfillment of that promise to David would be through another son of David, his name Nathan, through which the Messiah would come, easily documented Luke chapter 3 in the New Testament. And you might say, well, okay, Solomon blessed the people, now he's blessing God. How in the world can Solomon bless God? Well, as we end our program here at the chapel quite often, that we're brought to you by your tithes and offerings, if we've helped you, help us keep coming to you, bless God, he will always bless you. And this word, check it out, get your Strong's Concordance, it's Barak in the Hebrew, and it means to bless God as an act of adoration. That blesses God. It makes his day when you tell him that you love him. It gives him pleasure. Verse 16. Since the day that I brought forth my people Israel out of Egypt, I chose no city, this is the words of the Lord, out of all the tribes of Israel to build an house, that my name might be therein. But I chose David to be over my people Israel. I didn't ask man to build me a house, but I chose David to be the king over my people. That's after God rejected Saul, because Saul rejected the word of God and sought out a familiar spirit in the witch of Endor. Now, God not only chose David to be the king of Israel, he chose this location. Did you know God was married? Ezekiel chapter 16, verse 8, God passed over her, referring to Jerusalem, and she had an unclean birth. Well, why was that? Because Jerusalem was known, when it was first came into being, it was called Jebus, a Canaanitish city, a heathen city, in other words. But God fell in love with the city of Jerusalem. And as it's written there in Ezekiel chapter 16, he spread his skirt over her, which is a Hebraism, a figure of speech, which means that he took her to wife, his favorite place in the universe. And is it a wonder that the eternity, that will be his home in the eternity? No, it's not a wonder, because it's his favorite place in the whole universe. But he's just saying, I didn't ask anyone to build me a house. And it was in the heart of David my father to build an house for the name of the Lord God of Israel. And sure enough, it's written in 2 Samuel chapter 7, also in 1 Chronicles chapter 17. Both record the event where David was sitting in his own palace, a house made of fine cedars, and he looked out through the window and he saw the tabernacle of the Ark of the Covenant under a tent in Jerusalem. And he said, here I'm sitting here living in a nice house built of cedars. I think I'll build a house for God. And Nathan the prophet said, well, do whatever seems good to you. But God told Nathan the prophet, you tell David, not since the time of the judges have I asked anyone to build me a house. I don't need you to build me a house. I will build you a house. That promise of that family that would bring about Messiah. Verse 18. And the Lord said unto David, my father, whereas it was in thine heart to build an house unto my name, thou didst well that it was in thine heart. It was nice of you, David, to think about it. Verse 19, nevertheless, thou shalt not build the house, but thy son that shall come forth out of thy loins, he shall build the house unto my name. And we learn in 1 Chronicles chapter 22, verse 8, why David was not allowed to build the house of God. And that was because he had shed blood on the earth abundantly. Now, and not to come down hard on David, because it was necessary that a lot of that blood be shed so that Israel could enjoy peace on every border through the time of Solomon so that the house of God could be built. Solomon, the very name, means peaceful, but again, it was necessary for David to shed blood to have victory over their enemies. And it would be through David's loins that this promise would be fulfilled. But again, it would not be through Solomon. It would be through Nathan, another son of David, and that being the seed line through which Christ would come. Again, Luke chapter 3, verse 20. And the Lord hath performed his word that he spake, and I am risen up in the room or the place of David my father, and sit on the throne of Israel as the Lord promised, and have built an house for the name of the Lord God of Israel. Solomon blessing God for all of these promises that were made to his father being fulfilled. God always keeps his promises. It's man who has a problem meeting the conditions of God's problems most often. Verse 21. And I, Solomon speaking, have set there a place for the ark, wherein is the covenant of the Lord, which he made with our fathers when he brought them out of the land of Egypt. The two tablets containing the Ten Commandments that God wrote with his own hand, the first set, and gave to Moses on Mount Sinai. The covenant of the Lord being that law. Verse 22, and Solomon stood before the altar. This would be before the altar of burnt offering, and of the Lord in the presence of all the congregation of Israel, and spread forth his hands toward heaven. Now this, the fact that he stood before the altar means that he took a position before the altar, not posture. Because in verse 54, we're going to learn that Solomon was actually kneeling as he made this dedicatory prayer of the tabernacle. A very humble thing for a king to do, kneeling. Verse 23, and he said, Lord God of Israel, there is no God like thee in heaven above or on earth beneath, who keepest covenant and mercy with thy servants that walk before thee with all their heart. Now verses 23 through 53, we have the actual prayer that Solomon made at the dedication of the temple. And recognizing that there is no God like thee in heaven above or on the earth beneath, ever the praise and prayer of the saints. Now, we're going to see it particularly when we get in the latter verses, verses 33 through 40 of this dedicatory prayer, that it aligns with Leviticus 26 and Deuteronomy 28 very closely. And if you've studied Leviticus and Deuteronomy, you know that those chapters contain the curses and the blessings of God. More on that in a moment. Verse 24. Who has kept with thy servant David my father that thou promised him. Thou spakest also with thy mouth and hast fulfilled it with thine hand as it is this day. Yahweh had proven himself to be the only true God, and he keeps his promises, unlike man who breaks promises and, as I said a moment ago, always seems to have a problem meeting the conditions that God establishes before you can claim those promises. Verse 25, therefore now, or further fulfillment, Lord God of Israel, keep with thy servant David my father that thou promised him, saying, there shall not fail thee a man in my sight to sit on the throne of Israel. So, if you have a reference Bible, you probably have a note that this word so in the Hebrew is only if that thy children take heed to their way, that they walk before me as thou hast walked before me, that you walk before the Lord as David walked before the Lord. In other words, so we have a condition there. The word so should have been translated only if thy children, referring to the descendants of David, take heed to their way, that they walk before me as thou, referring to David, hast walked before me. All the kings of Judah would be compared to David as far as when it comes to their fidelity and their faithfulness to the Lord. Did they worship other gods, or did they walk with the Lord as David did? Verse 26, and now, O God of Israel, let thy word, I pray thee, be verified, be made permanent, which thou spakest unto thy servant David, my father. In other words, that God would not withdraw his promises made to David, even if the children of Israel sinned. They didn't walk as David did. Was David perfect? Absolutely not. There was the matter with Bathsheba, the adulterous affair that he had with her that resulted in a child that brought about the death of her husband Uriah the Hittite. But again, when it came to walking with the Lord, being ever faithful to the Lord, none could compare with David. Verse 27, but will God indeed dwell on the earth? Question. Behold, the heaven of heavens and of heavens cannot contain thee, how much less this house that I have builded. Again, humility on the part of Solomon. Solomon realizes that God did not need him, Solomon, to build him a house. And if the heaven of heavens can't contain the Lord, how in the world could this little house that we built contain the Lord? Verse 28, yet have thou respect unto the prayer of thy servant and to his supplication. A supplication is an entreaty for favor, asking for favor. O Lord my God, to hearken unto the cry and to the prayer which thy servant make prayeth before thee today. And this cry is a vehement prayer and supplication. Verse 29, that thine eyes may be open toward this house, toward the temple, night and day, 24 hours a day, 7 days a week, even toward the place of which thou hast said, my name shall be there, that thou mayest hearken unto the prayer which thy servant, I'll say all servants, plural, shall make toward this place. And this is this verse, I think, is the reason that as the Babylonian captivity came about, Daniel was in captivity to the king Nebuchadnezzar, the king of Babylon. And it's written in Daniel chapter 6, verse 10, that Daniel knelt and prayed through an open window three times a day toward Jerusalem, even though he was in Babylon. And that's, I think, that this verse is the reason he prayed toward this place. And of course, today we don't need to pray toward Jerusalem. Why? Well, number one, God doesn't live among man on earth in Jerusalem at this time. He's in heaven. So, and we can pray anywhere, anytime, standing any way we want, in any direction we want. Verse 30, and hearken thou to the supplication of thy servant and of thy people Israel, when they shall pray toward this place, and hear thou in heaven thy dwelling place, and when thou hearest, forgive. Solomon knew that we all sin, that we all fall short, and including himself, as we'll see in later parts of his verse, either late today or early tomorrow. But under grace, if we repent and ask for forgiveness, God forgives and the slate is wiped clean. And we're going to be talking about the blessings and curses of God as we work our way through this chapter. And, you know, once God has placed a curse on you, The only way to remove it is for you to repent and to obtain forgiveness. Verse 31, if any man trespass against his neighbor, and an oath be laid upon him to cause him to swear, and the oath come before thine altar in this house. Now what this is talking about is in Leviticus chapter 5, it talks about trespass offerings of man to another Israelite. And what this is talking about is that if someone trespassed against a fellow Israelite, they had to recompense the damage plus a fifth part. In other words, plus 20%. In other words, if a man entrusted his neighbor with five of his sheep and the neighbor did something that caused the sheep to die, he was responsible because he had been entrusted. And not only was he have to replace the five sheep that by his fault died, he would have to add to that a fifth part, 20%. In other words, it would require six sheep to make things right under that case. Now, this prayer, though, is if then, and those circumstances applied that I just mentioned, if the person that caused the trespass admitted their guilt. And what this is going to be talking about in the following verses, if the person did not admit their guilt. Verse 32. Then hear thou in heaven, and do, hear the oath in heaven, in other words, and do and judge thy servants, condemning the wicked to bring his way upon his head. Let the merited punishment come upon him, and justifying the righteous to give him according to his righteousness. In other words, if someone made an oath to do something and then broke that oath, let them suffer the consequences. And you know, if you ever think that the wicked get ahead, this verse should point to the fact that the wicked don't get ahead. The wicked, their own wickedness comes upon their own head. We have a psalm, Psalm 37, which covers if you think people that are wicked get ahead and prosper. It's Psalm 37. It's an acrostic psalm. And in that acrostic is you find in verses 7, 20, and 34. And what marks those verses as special? In the Hebrew language, stick with me, in the Hebrew language, there are three lines in each of those verses. And the rest of the verses in Psalm 37 have four lines. So it says, look at these three verses, verses 7, 20, and 34. And if you look at those three verses alone, we learn that the wicked don't get ahead, that the wicked are just like the fat of a lamb that's sacrificed on the altar. When the fat hits the hot coals, it goes psst and goes up forever and ever into smoke. And then finally in verse 34, that if you're one of God's elect, you have the privilege of watching the wicked go into the lake of fire. And in Galatians chapter 6, verse 7, we learn that be not deceived, God will not be mocked. Whatsoever a man soweth, that he shall also reap. What goes around comes around. Verse 33. When thy people Israel be smitten down before the enemy, because, why? Because they have sinned against thee, and shall turn again to thee, and confess thy name, and pray, repent, and make supplication unto thee in this house. And note, don't overlook the reason why Israel was being defeated by their enemies, because they had sinned against the Lord. And I mentioned Leviticus 26 and Deuteronomy 28. Leviticus 26, verse 5, we learn that the blessing of God is that if you're doing things His way, 5 of you, Israel, would put 100 of the enemy to flight, and 100 of you will put 10,000 to flight. On the other side of that, in Leviticus, when you're not doing things God's way, Leviticus 26, verse 17, he says, I'll curse you, and you shall flee when no one pursues. And then it goes on to say in verse 36 that the sound of a shaken leaf, a leaf that blows in the wind, shall chase you. You'll run at the sound of a rustling leaf. Quite a difference between the courage of 100 taking on 10,000 and the sound of a rustling leaf causing you to run. Blessings and curses. And you know, the choice is ours. God laid it all out right here in His Word. He tells you, if you do this, I'll bless you. If you do this, I'm going to curse you. So there's no reason for anyone to be ignorant of these curses and blessings. And again, the choice is yours. If you want blessings, you'd follow the God's way. If you want to sin against Him, then you deserve the cursings that you receive. Verse 34. Then hear thou in heaven, and forgive the sin of thy people Israel, and bring them again unto the land which thou gavest unto their fathers. In Deuteronomy chapter 30, verse 8, 1 through 8, we learned that God can scatter you from one end of the earth. He can cause you to go into captivity. Or if you repent and change your ways, He can gather you back home again. Your relationship with God does not depend on Him. It depends on you. He's the same yesterday. He will be the same today. He will be the same tomorrow. And again, your relationship depends on your actions, not His. The prayer of Solomon continues, verse 35. When heaven is shut up and there is no rain, why? Because they have sinned against thee, if they pray toward this place and confess thy name and turn from their sin when thou afflictest them. Now, in Leviticus 26, verse 19, if you're not doing things God's way, the curse is that your heaven will be as iron and the earth as brass. In other words, you're not even going to be able to plow the ground. The ground's going to be so hard, you're not going to be able to plow it to get seeds for the next crop in the ground even, much less the plants come up and produce fruit. Verse 26, then hear thou in heaven, and forgive the sin of thy servants and of thy people Israel, that thou teach them the good way. And of course, the good way is His way, His word. He laid it all out right here for us. Wherein they should walk and give rain upon thy land, which thou hast given to thy people for an inheritance. In Leviticus 26, verse 4, the opposite of the curse, the blessing. If you do things God's way, I will give you rain in due season, He promises. And that ties in with Deuteronomy chapter 11, where we have the former rain and the latter rain. And you can apply that both physically and spiritually. Physically, the rain that comes down germinates the seeds in the ground. Then they spring forth and a plant appears. When the next rain comes, it allows the plant to mature to where it can produce fruit. On a spiritual level, when someone plants a seed of truth and the former rain comes and germinates the seed, God provides that, then the person matures into a mature Christian. And then as more truth, the latter rain comes upon them, they mature into a mature Christian capable of producing fruit themselves. Verse 37, if there be in the land famine, I want you to count these with me, if there be in the land one famine, if there be two pestilence, three blasting, for mildew. This is a paleness caused by drought. 5, locust. Or if there be 6, caterpillar. If there be 7, enemy. Besiege them in the land of their cities, their borders, in other words, whatsoever plague, whatsoever sickness there be. In Leviticus 26:27, God promises that if the people walk contrary to me, I will walk contrary to them and chastise you 7 times for your sins. And you know, God only chastises those children of his that he loves. Hebrews chapter 12, verse 6, and the following verses will document that. So, you know, if God chastises you, be careful that you don't become angry with him. You should be thankful to him. Kiss the paddle, straighten yourself up, and get on with serving the Lord. That's when the blessings start. Verse 38. What prayer and supplication soever be made by any man or by all thy people Israel, which shall know every man the plague of his own heart. In other words, he'll realize that it was his own fault that the problem arose, and spread forth his hands toward this house. In other words, to realize why he's being punished, straighten himself out, and get on with life. To have conscience, in other words, and that means having a change of heart. I like this verse, that it made the distinction that if the prayer or the supplication is from any man, in other words, a single man, one person, or all the people Israel. You know, our nation has been making some pretty terrible decisions here lately. We see courts that are, rather than being a judiciary branch, they taking it on to be a legislative branch and okaying same-sex marriages, for example. And, you know, when the whole nation starts going against the will of God, you can expect curses on that nation. But that verse also says that if you as an individual continue to try to do right, that you can receive God's blessings, although the nation is receiving his cursings. But we'll come back in our next lecture and complete the dedication, the prayer of Solomon, and the joy that was going on in Israel at this time, that the Lord was residing and dwelling with man. Quite spectacular. And you know, that's something for all of us to look forward to in the future, when we too can dwell with the Lord in the kingdom of God. I hope to see you there. We've got a short message. We'll ask you to listen a moment, won't you please?
2: 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Christ said in Mark 13:23, "Behold, I have foretold you all things." 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Don't be deceived by Satan.
1: Welcome back. We're glad you could join back with us. Let's have the 800 number, 800-643-4645. That number good throughout Puerto Rico, the U.S., and Canada. If you have a biblical question that you'd like to pose to be answered on the air, feel free to call that 800 number and leave your question. Please don't ask questions about a specific individual, denomination, or organization by name. We teach God's Word in a positive format. Throwing out negative about others, especially our brothers and sisters in Christ, serves no purpose, and we just won't do it. We'll let God's Word do the teaching, the correcting, and the healing. If you're listening by shortwave radio or studying via the Internet somewhere around the world that's unable to use that 800 number, your announcer at the end of the hour will give you our mailing address. Quite all right to mail your questions in. And you got a prayer request? Well, we can do away with the telephone number. You don't need a telephone. You don't need paper and pencil and a mailing address. Your Heavenly Father is there for you 24/7. I encourage you to bless Him as we studied in our lesson today. And how do you bless Him? By expressing your adoration for Him, telling that you love Him. If you do, you can't con God, obviously. He knows your heart, He knows your mind, but make His day, talk to your Heavenly Father. And when you have major decisions in your life, there's no better counsel than what you can get from your Heavenly Father. Ask Him to give you a sign. And just like Jerubbabel, Gideon, he asked for a fleece from God. In fact, he was so bold he asked for two fleeces when God offered him one. So nothing wrong with doing that and asking God to guide you in your life. We do have these prayer requests, Father. You know the needs of these, Father, folks grieving the loss of a loved one, addictions to drugs, alcoholism, Father, problem marriages. You know, Father, if it is your will, a special blessing on each of these. Watch over, guide, direct. We also remember and lift up our military troops who are in harm's way around the world, Father. Watch over, guide, protect, touch, heal in Jesus' precious name. Amen and thank you, Father. All right, and I've gotten the green light to make a special announcement. Those of you that view our program on the Dish Network, you might want to listen up. We now have procured time 24 hours a day, 7 days a week on the channel that we're currently on, channel 256. And that will be beginning January the 1st of this coming year if you're watching the live program. The channel name will be changed at that point in time due to our request, and it will become known as the BIBLE, the Bible channel. And what more fitting name could we have? That's what this program is all about, the Bible. The Lord's blessed us with our own channel on Dish Network 24/7, and we're going to continue plowing and spreading the Word of God. We thank Him for that. Let's get to some questions. Wanda in North Carolina, is a cherub bigger or smaller than a normal angel? How is he different than an angel? A cherub, as far as looks and size are concerned, is just like any other angel. They do have special assignments or duties.

responsibilities, that, of course, being protecting the throne of God. You know, Satan himself was a cherub at one point in time, Ezekiel chapter 28. You have to know that he's called the king of Tyrus there. But what happened? Well, he didn't want to protect the mercy seat. He wanted to sit on the mercy seat, the place that's reserved for Jesus Christ. And for that, because he got all puffed up in himself and on an ego trip, God sentenced Satan to death. I'm talking not the death of flesh, the death of the soul. Therefore, Satan is the only one by name judged to the lake of fire. Ezekiel 28, verses 18 and 19, God said, I'm going to turn you to ashes from within. Danny in Georgia, where in the Bible does it say it's okay for cremation? Okay, well, Saul, the first man king of Israel, and those sons of his who died in battle with him were cremated. 1 Samuel chapter 31, verse 12. In Ecclesiastes chapter 12, verses 6 and 7, we learn that ere the silver cord is parted, and that's a figure of speech that means when we die. It states there that the flesh returns to the earth and the spirit returns to the Father from whence it came. So once we die, the flesh returns to the earth. And how it returns to the earth, whether it is for decades and centuries in a box buried in the ground or turned to ashes in a crematory, makes no difference. It's returned to the earth. And, you know, we'll never need that flesh body again. I know there's a false teaching that the graves are going to open up and people are going to step out of them when Christ returns. You know, that's fiction. That's not going to happen. And who would want to go through the eternity in a flesh body, a body that gets old, a body that gets sick? Mark in Oklahoma. How is it possible for the 7,000 that refused to be born through the flesh to impregnate the daughters of Adam from a spiritual type body? Did these angels have sex organs? And yes, Satan impregnated Eve, if you understand what happened in the Garden of Eden in Genesis chapter 3, verses 15 and 16. God's talking to the serpent, Satan, and Eve. And he said, I'm going to put enmity, that's difference, variation, between your seed and the woman's seed. And then God goes on to say to Eve, I'm going to greatly multiply thy conception. You know what causes conception? Well, I certainly hope so. Genesis chapter 6, we learn that the sons of God, referring to the Nephilim in the Hebrew, the fallen angels, took the flesh daughters of Adam to wife, and they had children. The result were Geber in the Hebrew tongue, which means it's giants. That's where, like Goliath that David slew, he was a descendant of the fallen angels and the daughters of Adam. That was Satan's plan to destroy the seed line through which Messiah would come, to pollute the seed line. You see, Satan knew that if Messiah didn't come, that he would win. But Messiah did come. God countered Satan's plan to pollute the seed line with the flood of Noah's time. The whole purpose of that flood was to do away with the descendants of the fallen angels. There was a second influx, but Messiah did come. He defeated death, that is to say, he who had the power over death, the devil. Hebrews chapter 2, verse 14. Bob in Ohio, how many promises are there in the Bible? Well, you know, I've never taken time to sit down and count the promises of God in the Bible. If you do, Bob, please write me and let me know how many you counted, and I'll be happy to report that to everyone else.

0: Did he pray to himself, and I did not know how to answer them? Well, you should have explained the Trinity to them. We have the Father, the Son, and the Holy Spirit. Emmanuel, the Son of Man, in other words, Jesus, when he was here in the flesh, what was it, Isaiah chapter 7, verse 14, they say, the word tells us that a virgin shall conceive and have a son, and you'll name his name Emmanuel. What does Emmanuel mean? It means God with us. So when Jesus was here on the flesh, yes, he was God here with us on earth. As far as to pray to himself, in Matthew chapter 6, Jesus was teaching the disciples how to pray, and he said, "Our Father who art in heaven." John chapter 14, verse 7, we learn that if you've seen the Son, you have seen the Father. So that's how you should have informed them about the Trinity when they countered what you said with that. Rod in Michigan, if these courses were from May to September, why are there 12 courses? I often heard Pastor Arnold speak of these courses being May through September. Is a five-month period. You're confusing Revelation chapter 9, the five-month period of the locust armies of Satan, the time that they have on earth, with the, actually there are 24 courses of the priest. First Chronicles First Chronicles says there are 12 months or courses. Thank you, and you're misreading. Go back and read First Chronicles 24, and you'll learn that there are 24 courses of the priest. And the way that worked is that the priest were on duty in Jerusalem from Sabbath to Sabbath, 1 week. And then the next course rotated in. And well, you say, well, there are 24 courses. There are 52 weeks in the year. How did that work out? Well, you see, they rotated through the 24 courses, and then they rotated again through the 24 courses. And then you had the major ingatherings, Passover, the Feast of Weeks, and also the Feast of Tabernacles, and there were such a great number of sacrifices made on those periods of time that all the priests were on duty in Jerusalem at that time. Judy in Pennsylvania, being that a thief is a sneak and a crook, what would be the purpose of Jesus using the terminology of returning like a thief in the night? And Judy's referring to Matthew chapter 24, verse 43. And the point that Jesus is making there is that no one knows when he's going to return, the second advent. And what he's saying is that if the good man of the house had known when the thief was coming to rob him, he would have stayed home and prevented the robbery. But Jesus, again, the point that he's making there is no one knows the hour that he will return. He told us himself that only his Father, that's our Heavenly Father, knows when Lord will return, the second advent. Paul from Maryland. I've been studying with the Shepherd's Chapel for a little over 3 years, and I'm addicted to the Word of God. That's a good thing to be addicted to. And hopefully be blessed like Pastor Arnold and yourself. Well, thank you for that. The question that I have for you is that, is baptism by proxy practiced in your church? 1 Corinthians 15:29 speaks of the dead being baptized, and I have gone over it 3 times with Pastor Arnold. He did not imply this practice was acceptable by the church other than quote, it was okay to pray for the dead and nothing about someone else being baptized by proxy for the dead. This question is very important to me because someone has suggested this practice, which I am against. Is there a Bible reference to this subject matter? If so, where? Please explain. Excuse me, and thank you both for your wonderful teaching of the Word, and you're welcome. Baptism by proxy is not biblical, and certainly not taught nor practiced by the Shepherd's Chapel. 1 Corinthians chapter 15, verse 29 isn't talking about the dead being baptized. That's probably one of the most mistaught and misunderstood verses in the Bible. What Paul is saying in 1 Corinthians chapter 15, 29 is that if the dead rise not at all, in other words, if Jesus didn't resurrect from the dead, then why on earth would you baptize in a dead man's name? In other words, why would you baptize in the name of Jesus Christ if Jesus didn't resurrect? Because he's a dead man. He wasn't resurrected, in other words. That's not talking about baptizing for the dead. You know, once we all stand before God, before the great white throne judgment of Revelation chapter 20, and there's no one standing between us and the Heavenly Father on the great white throne. No one can be baptized for you in the flesh or after you have died. No one can take your sins except one, and that, of course, was Jesus Christ. I encourage you to wash your sins in his blood. Mary in Georgia, we have a question concerning the two witnesses. Will they still have the name Moses and Elijah when they return? As the time is getting closer, that is what we are watching for to happen very soon with what all is going on in the world nowadays. And yes, things are clicking, and it'll all happen on God's schedule, of course. I believe Moses and Elijah will be the two witnesses. Logic behind that, well, who appeared with Christ in transfigured bodies in Matthew chapter 17 on the Mount of Transfiguration? Moses and Elijah. Will they have the same names, Moses and Elijah? I don't know the answer. That's not written. It's not biblical. Regardless of their name, though, God's election will know who the two witnesses are. Why? Because they're the two candlesticks. They're going to be pumping oil, that's truth, symbolic of truth, to the 7,000, God's elect. Kevin in Arkansas, is it okay to use credit cards with a computer chip in them? Is this a bad thing? Nothing wrong with using credit cards with a chip. Just don't get caught up in usury and run up a big bill on a credit card and then pay 20% to 30% interest. That's a danger of a credit card with a chip. And I think you're thinking that the chip in the credit card might be the mark of the beast. I assure you, the chip in the credit card is not the mark of the beast. If you don't know what the mark of the beast is, you need to order our free introductory offer. And when I say free, I mean it's absolutely free. The telephone number for you to call is free. The CD is free. And we don't even ask for you to pay for the postage. We'll pick up the tab on that. It's completely free. You need to know what the mark of the beast is. Peggy in Oklahoma, I know that after the judgment, God will wipe away our tears. Who will wipe his tears away? Can you give me scripture on this subject? You know, that's compassionate of you, Peggy. You know, not many people would be worried about wiping God's tears away. And you know, I thought at first, God doesn't have tears. I'll bet he does have tears when he looks down sometimes at what's going on the earth. He has emotions just like we do. How do I know that? Because we were created in he and the angels' image. Genesis chapter 1 tells us that. So I'm sure God has tears, and again, that's very compassionate of you to think about that. It is written in Revelation 21:4 that when God comes back to earth for the eternity, this is where heaven is going to be, right here on earth. He's going to rejuvenate the earth. It's written there that he will wipe away the tears of his children. And maybe he'll let you wipe away his tears. I don't know. We'll see. CG in Texas. When will this earth end, and will there be another world when this earth ends? And you know, that's a question that I'm glad you asked, CG. You see, a lot of people, when they hear us teaching here at the chapel about the first, second, and third earth and heaven ages, they think that the world, they think that we're teaching that the world is going to end. The world is not going to end. God's home is going to be here in the eternity. And you got to think of it as ages, not different worlds, different periods of time. When the first earth and heaven age ended, the second earth and heaven age began. When the second earth and heaven age ends, the third heaven and earth, the eternity ages, will begin. Angela in Pennsylvania, I have lots of questions, but I want to begin with Genesis chapter 3, verse 6. Please explain the tree to be desired. What is it? And please explain Genesis chapter 4, verses 1 and 2. All right, the tree to be desired is the same that was in chapter 2, chapter 3, where God instructed Adam and Eve in the Garden of Eden, you can partake of any of the trees in the garden but the tree of the knowledge of good and evil. That was the serpent. Eve partook of that tree. She conceived. Chapter 4, she gave birth to Cain. She also gave birth to Abel. Cain was Satan, the serpent's son. Abel was Adam's son. They were twins. And you know the rest. Cain murdered Abel. I'm out of time. I love you all a great deal because you enjoy studying God's Word. I want to wish you all a happy Thanksgiving. If you're watching the live program, the next two programs will be specials, and then we'll be back in the Book of Kings immediately following that. We are brought to you by your tithes and offerings. If we've helped you, help us keep coming to you and to reach out to others who are lost in this world of darkness. Most important this, though, you stay in his word every day, and your Father's word is a good day, even with trouble. You know why? Because Jesus is the living word.
1: 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We invite you to join us for the next in-depth Bible study each weekday at the same time. Thank you for watching today's program, and God bless you.

The book of James. James is a book that I know you'll enjoy because it is written, when you rightly divide it, to those that are scattered abroad. That's to say the 12 tribes, the 10 tribes scattered abroad, being very specific in your freedom of Christianity, the repentance, giving much personal instruction as far as controlling our thoughts and finding peace, and giving us those parameters wherein Christianity, defining those things that come from the Word of God. Example, that bitter and sweet water cannot come from the same spring. Well, from God's Word, you should not have both either. The practice of healing brought forth in this book of James. I know you're going to like it. James, that great book of instruction.

0: Welcome to the Shepherd's Chapel Network Family Bible Study Hour with Pastor Dennis Murray. Wisdom is understanding God's Word. Pastor Murray's unique teaching approach brings God's Word alive with meaning as he takes you on a chapter-by-chapter, verse-by-verse study of God's letter to you, the Bible. And now, here is Pastor Dennis Murray.
1: Good day to you. God bless you. Welcome to Shepherd's Chapel. Welcome to this Family Bible Study Hour. Ready to get back into our Father's Word here at the chapel? We invite you to get your Bible and join us if you care to. We're going to pick it up today. 1 Kings chapter 8, verse 39. Where we left off in our last lecture, we'd come to the Solomon's prayer at the dedication of the temple. And it plays real heavily on Leviticus chapter 26 and Deuteronomy chapter 28, which cover the blessings and the curses of our Heavenly Father. And God makes it pretty simple. He told us how to be pleasing to Him in His Word. And He told us that if we act pleasing toward Him and try and do things His way, we'll receive His blessings. But if we don't at least try and do things His way and we rebel against Him, then He'll turn His back on you and He'll curse you, as it's written in Leviticus 26 and Deuteronomy chapter 28. Leviticus 26, God says that, you know, if you walk contrary to me, I will walk contrary to you seven times. And in verse 37, we had seven negative things that can happen: famine in the land, pestilence, blasting, mildew, locust, caterpillar, and enemies to besiege you. But Solomon is asking that if any of those things, negative things, happen, that if the people of Israel as an individual or as the nation will realize the error of their ways and realize that the reason that those things came upon them was because they sinned against God. They weren't pleasing to Him. They rebelled against Him. But if they have a change of heart, then God would hear their prayer and deliver them from the negative that had come upon the nation. So with that, let's ask that word of wisdom in Yeshua's precious name. Father, we ask you to open eyes, open ears this day. Let's pick it up. 1 Kings chapter 8, verse 39, and it reads, "If these things come about, then hear thou in heaven thy dwelling place. If the people repent, hear their plea, and forgive, and do, and give to every man according to his ways, whose heart thou knowest. For thou, even thou only, knowest the hearts of all the children of men." And you need to be aware that you can't con God because of this verse. He knows what your mind is, your heart. And as it's written in 1 Chronicles chapter 28, verse 9, one of David's last instructions to Solomon, he said, you know, do things God's way, and because He knows your heart and mind, and that if you forsake Him, if you seek Him, you'll find Him, meaning our Father, but if you forsake Him, He will cast you off forever. And, you know, I can't help but believe a lot of people think, well, being a Christian is so easy. All you have to do is repent and say, forgive me, and then I can go back tomorrow to doing just exactly what I was doing before, but with a clean slate. That's not the way it works, friend. Repentance, by its very nature, means a true change of heart. You know, when you become a Christian, you undergo a certain type of resurrection. You're raised to a different level of thinking. You don't want to do wrong. You intuitively know what is right. I think part of that is because the Holy Spirit is in you. More on that in a moment. But if you think you can just say, forgive me, Father, and the slate's clean, and then you can go back to doing whatever you were doing before, and you've been forgiven, you haven't been forgiven because you think you can con God. The change of heart has a lot to do with being whether you're forgiven or not. No change of heart, no forgiveness. Verse 40. That they may fear or revere thee all the days that they live in the land which thou gavest unto our fathers. And those that don't revere him have a definite, they better fear him because of the curses. Verse 41. Moreover, concerning a stranger that is not of thy people Israel, but cometh out of afar, a country for thy name's sake. Now this applies to foreigners who recognize and worship Yahweh. And it's not, they just don't come and visit and then leave. They come to live among the people of Israel. They're called sojourners in many places in the Old Testament. But you know, many people find it hard to believe that God had a chosen people. He did, most certainly, in Leviticus chapter 20. He makes that abundantly clear that he chose Israel out of all the other nations. And, you know, but every place in the Bible where there are promises made that I can think of, that it applies also to those who are referred to as Gentiles. But they don't act like the heathen. They recognize and they worship the Lord. And in that case, they're entitled to every benefit that those who are born of Israel were entitled to. So, God's concerned about the Gentiles as well, you know, and after all are his children. Verse 42. For they shall hear, referring to the foreigners, they shall hear of thy great name and of thy strong hand and of thy stretched out arm when he shall come and pray toward this house. When the Gentile realizes how powerful the hand of God is, and when he appeals to the temple, just as when one born of Israel appeals to the temple, God hears. And you know, his arm is stretched out. Salvation is a gift from our Heavenly Father. And his arms are outstretched to his children to offer that salvation. I couldn't help but think about in Ezekiel chapter 13, where we have those who would sew pillows or armlets to cover the arms of God's children from reaching out to God's outstretched arms, his outstretched hands, if you will. And then it goes on to say there in Ezekiel 13, you know, are you going to save the souls alive to make them fly? No, you don't have the power to save souls. Only God does. Verse 43. Hear thou in heaven thy dwelling place, and do according to all that the stranger, the foreigner, calleth to thee for, that all people of the earth may know thy name, to fear thee as do thy people Israel, and that they may know that this house which I have builded is called by thy name. And the Hebrew is thy name is called upon this house. And this in this verse about calling the name of God, the earth may know thy name, I couldn't help but think about Hebrews chapter 8 verse 11, where it states when the day of the Lord, you won't have to ask everyone, do you know the Lord? Everyone will know his name. It will happen. Verse 44. If thy people, we have a condition here, go out to battle against their enemy, whithersoever thou shalt send them, and shalt pray unto the Lord toward the city, Jerusalem, which thou hast chosen, and toward the house that I have built for thy name. And note here, whithersoever thou shalt send them, they go to war. In other words, war should be appointed by our Heavenly Father. And every war that Israel was successful in God's word, they, at least if he didn't order them into battle, they at least inquired of him through the Urim and Thummim, should we go up to battle? And you want God with you when you're going into battle. You know, there's such a thing known as foxhole Christians. And those of you who've been in combat situation know exactly what I'm talking about, that in a situation of combat, even the most hardened person on earth suddenly takes on Christianity and finds their Heavenly Father. There was an instance in Numbers chapter 14 where God ordered Israel to go up against the Canaanites, and they wouldn't go. They said, there's giants over there. There's no way that we can defeat them. We're like grasshoppers in their sight. And then God gave them the judgment of 40 years in the wilderness. And about the time that God issued the judgment of 40 years in the wilderness, he gave them a commandment. He said, go back by the way of the Red Sea. And they said, no, Lord, we're going to go up and fight against the Amalekites now. We're with you, Lord. And Moses said, I'm not going with you, and the Ark of the Covenant isn't going with you. You shouldn't go either. Well, they didn't listen to Moses, and they went up and got their gourds thumped by the Amalekites all the way to Hormah, which is a Hebrew word that means destruction. You see, it was their own unbelief in God that they wouldn't go into the promised land. Then their unbelief in his judgment that they were going to be in the wilderness for 40 years, that they went up to fight the Amalekites. If you're going to go to war, make sure God is with you. Verse 45. Then hear thou in heaven their prayer and their supplication, and maintain their cause. This word cause in the Hebrew is mishpat, and it means a verdict. That is to say, Lord, execute judgment against the enemies who come up against the armies of Israel. Verse 46. If they sin against thee, for there is no man that sinneth not. And note, Solomon is including himself in this. Epistle of John, chapter 1, verse 8, states that if we say we have no sin, then we deceive ourselves, and there is no truth in us. And thou be angry with them, and deliver them to the enemy, so that they carry them away captives unto the land of the enemy, far or near. And we certainly will see this come to pass as we work our way through the book of Kings. At the end of 2 Kings, the captivity to the Babylonians comes to pass. That being a type for the captivity that is in our future, and that is the captivity of God's children to the Antichrist, the king of Babylon, a distinct type for the Antichrist. Verse 47, yet if they shall bethink themselves, this word means, bethink means to bring back to their heart or to their mind, to rethink would probably be a better translation, in the land whither they were carried captives, and repent, have that change of heart, and make supplication unto thee in the land of them that carried them captives, saying, we have sinned and have done perversely, we have committed wickedness. Willingness to take the blame, willingness to accept the punishment. And, you know, all too often we try to blame others for our shortcomings. All too often, we try to blame God for our shortcomings. And that's one thing you sure want to make sure that you never do, beloved, is blame God. If you ever think it's all right to blame God, you need to read Jeremiah chapter 23, where the false prophets are talking. And they say, the burden of the Lord. What burden has God put upon us today? In other words, blaming God for their troubles. And God says, don't say the burden of the Lord, or whatever comes out of your mouth will come to pass upon you. And you can take credit for it yourself. Don't blame God. Verse 48. And so return unto thee with all their heart and with all their soul in the land of their enemies, which led them away captive, and pray unto thee toward their land, toward Israel, in other words, which thou gavest unto their fathers, the city being Jerusalem, which thou hast chosen, and the house, the temple of the house of Yahweh, which I have built for thy name. Deuteronomy chapter 30, verses 1 through 8. God, it states there that God can scatter you. He can lead you away into a land of captivity, or he can gather you back home. Solomon is praying that, calling upon this promise, that if you do things God's way, even if you're in captivity, he'll see that you get home. Verse 49. Then hear thou their prayer and their supplication in heaven, thy dwelling place, and maintain their cause. The word in the Hebrew, once again, mishpat, to execute, or a verdict, meaning to execute judgment on the enemy. And that's what's right or justice, and he always does. We all get exactly what we deserve. Verse 50. And forgive thy people that have sinned against thee, and all their transgressions wherein they have transgressed against thee, and give them compassion before them who carried them captive, that they may have compassion on them. In other words, let the enemies that have taken them captive show the people of Israel compassion. Leviticus chapter 26, verse 40 and 42 states there that if you'll realize the error of your ways and accept the punishment, then God will remember the covenant that he made with Jacob, meaning all 12 tribes of Israel. I mentioned a moment ago that there is a captivity in the future. You know, all too many aren't educated concerning that captivity. They haven't a clue that the Antichrist returns before Jesus Christ returns. And I'll tell you, they're being set up to believe a lie. There is a time coming when it will be too late for them to take part in the first resurrection. Thank goodness we have the millennium. And you know, I pray for all of our brothers and sisters that they find repentance and that God will bring them home. And I'm talking about the kingdom of God here in the future, that even those who bow a knee and worship the Antichrist, that they will rethink and realize the error of their ways and ask and seek for forgiveness of God, and he will grant it to them. Again, thank goodness that we have the millennium. Verse 51. For they be thy people and thine inheritance, which thou broughtest forth out of Egypt from the midst of the furnace of iron. This furnace of iron, referring to the furnaces that the children of Israel utilized to temper the bricks of which they made for Pharaoh's building appetite. You know, they were in captivity to the Egyptians, bondage, and it was pretty severe, but you know, they did pretty well. In fact is, Think what would have happened if Israel hadn't been able to go into Egypt. You know, the house of Jacob numbered some 70 men at the time that they went into Egypt. And what would have happened if they couldn't have gone to Egypt? They'd probably starved to death. And if it hadn't have been for God's intervention in bringing one of Jacob's sons, Joseph, to power in Egypt, he was the second chariot only to Pharaoh. He was a counselor to Pharaoh. And had that not happened, Israel probably would have starved to death. But from that 70 that went into bondage, 400 years, the first numbering of Israel after they came out of Egypt, you've got 603,500 fighting men, plus elderly people, plus women, plus children. I estimate the population of Israel was some 2.1 million approximately when they came out of Egypt. So did God bless them even in captivity? Well, he told them, take gold and silver and precious jewels of the Egyptians when you leave. And that, of course, was in payment for 400 years of forced labor. But God always takes care of his children. Verse 52, that thine eyes may be open unto the supplication of thy servant and unto the supplication of thy people Israel, to hearken unto them in all that they call for unto thee. And if you aren't walking contrary to him, he always hears your requests, your supplications, and answers. Verse 53, for thou didst separate them from among all the people of the earth to be thine inheritance, as thou spakest by the hand of Moses thy servant, when thou broughtest our fathers out of Egypt, O Lord God. And this points back to Moses in Exodus chapter 19, verse 5. And Moses told the people the words of God that if you will obey the voice of the Lord and keep his covenant, that you will be a peculiar people. That word peculiar means protected, like a treasure unto me, the Lord speaking, above all people, for all the earth is mine. The earth belongs to God. If you think, you know, you own the property where you live today, you're overlooking the fact of the prime owner of that land, that is your heavenly Father. He owns all, he controls all. Verse 54, and it was so that when Solomon had made an end of praying all this prayer and supplication unto the Lord, he arose from before the altar of the Lord, from kneeling on his knees with his hands spread up to heaven. A very sincere and a very humble prayer for the king of Israel. And you know, as the leader of a nation goes, usually so goes the nation. And you see that time and time again as we go through the book of Kings. The good kings, the righteous kings, David, for an example, and was David perfect? Of course not. He was a man. He was in the flesh. He fell short like the rest of us fall short. But as far as staying loyal to our Heavenly Father, all future kings of Israel and Judah would be compared to David. Hezekiah, another righteous and pious king. And Israel fared very well. They prospered. They were successful when the king was righteous. On the other hand, when the king was rotten to the core, such as Ahab or Ahaz, the king of Judah, then the people suffered as well. Verse 55, and he, this being Solomon, stood and blessed all the congregation of Israel with a loud voice, saying, verse 56, blessed be the Lord that hath given rest unto his people Israel, according to all that he promised. There hath not failed one word of all his good promise, which he promised by the hand of Moses, his servant. And you know, Moses could not name one promise that God did not keep. David could not. Abraham could not. Isaac could not. Jacob could not. You cannot mention one promise that God made to you that he didn't keep. You see, God does not break promises. It's man who has a trouble meeting the conditions that God places on his promises. This phrase, there hath not failed one word of all his good promise, I think proves that Solomon was very familiar with the book of Joshua. You see in Joshua chapter 23, verse 14, these words were almost word for word the words of Joshua as he was nearing the end of his leadership role over the nation of Israel. Verse 57, the Lord our God be with us, as he was with our fathers. Let him not leave us nor forsake us. The promise of Deuteronomy chapter 31, verse 6, claimed by Solomon at this point. And you know, God won't forsake you, as it states in Hebrews, chapter 13, along about verse 4 and 5. It states there that God will never leave you. He will never forsake you. And that's a true statement as long as you don't forsake him. Because I guarantee you, if you forsake him, he most certainly will forsake you. Verse 58, that he may incline our hearts unto him, to walk in all his ways, and to keep his commandments, and his statutes, and his judgments, which he commanded our fathers. This is the key to receiving blessings. Do things God's way. I like this verse. This is very important, that he, referring to God, may incline our hearts unto him. That's our minds unto him, to walk in all his ways, to do things his way. And you know, I mentioned earlier that when Christians first become Christians, they go through a resurrection of sorts. And it's a different way of thinking. Their conscience becomes more clear. And for example, if you're at a store and the clerk that is checking you out gives you too much change, the Holy Spirit inside of you instantly says, no, this is not right. And you do the righteous thing, the right thing. You give the money back. You don't want to take something that doesn't belong to you. And I think it's the Holy Spirit within us that does incline our minds unto him and to walk in his ways. Verse 59, and let these my words wherewith I have made supplication before the Lord be nigh unto the Lord our God day and night, that he maintain the cause of his servant and the cause of his people Israel at all times as the matter shall require. This last verse, you could translate it, it means day by day. And what a comfort, you know, the thought of going through a day without my Heavenly Father frightens me very much. And let me ask you, have you walked a day through this life recently without your Heavenly Father? Well, if you have, I feel sorry for you, because you're not claiming the promises and not doing what's required to claim the promises of our Heavenly Father. For he tells you here, he'll walk with you day by day if you invite, open your heart and your mind and invite him into your life. Don't go through another day without him. Verse 60. That all the people of the earth may know that the Lord is God and that there is none else. The whole purpose to glorify our Heavenly Father, to magnify his name. 61, let your heart therefore be perfect. Now there's no one who's perfect. This word in the Hebrew is shalem, and it means complete. It could also mean not divided. In other words, don't let your heart be divided between worshiping the Lord and other gods. Solomon would have a problem with that himself later on in life. With the Lord our God, to walk in his statutes and to keep his commandments as at this day, this day being the dedication of the temple, a very joyous time among the people of Israel. Verse 62, and the king and all Israel with him offered sacrifice before the Lord. And what a great sacrifice it was. 63, and Solomon offered a sacrifice of peace offerings, which he offered unto the Lord, 22,000 oxen and 120,000 sheep. So the king and all the children of Israel dedicated the house of the Lord. In 2 Chronicles chapter 7, verse 1, we learn that fire came down from heaven and consumed the initial offerings, and the glory of the Lord filled the house of God, indicating his acceptance right there. Now, a lot of higher critics put the pencil to these number of sacrifices and point out that they think that they're impossible. And they say, well, if you had 22,000 oxen, you would have to do X number every minute, and 120,000 sheep would be X number every minute. But they're forgetting that this feast was over a 7-day period. They're also forgetting that in the peace offerings, which are also called the thank offerings, the offerer prepares the sacrifice. The only thing that the priests handle are the blood of the sacrifice and the fat, which is to be placed on the altar. So we're going to see that they set up additional altars, and also that there were people there from the very northern tip of Israel to the very southern tip of Israel. And, you know, the peace offerings, that was a sacrificial meal. Very close communion between the offerer and our Heavenly Father. And that my point about it being the folks from the very north of Israel to the very south of Israel, we're talking there would have been hundreds of thousands of people there. That's a lot of mouths to feed, and that many sacrifices would be required. Well, we'll come back and see that this 7 days of the dedication of the temple is going to be tacked on with the 7 days of the Feast of Tabernacles, a very joyous time among the people of Israel. Don't miss the next lecture. We got a short message. We'll ask you to listen a moment, won't you please?
0: The Mark of the Beast on CD is our free introductory offer to you. 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It's getting late in the game. You need to know what the Mark of the Beast is. 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Christ said in Mark 13, 23, behold, I have foretold you all things. 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You may also mail your request to Shepherd's Chapel, P.O. Box 416, Gravette, Arkansas, 72736. Don't be deceived by Satan.
1: Welcome back. We're glad you could join back with us. Let's have the 800 number, please. 800-643-4645. That number good throughout Puerto Rico, the U.S., and Canada. If you have a biblical question that you'd like to pose to possibly be answered on the air, feel free to call that 800 number and leave your question. Don't ask questions about a specific individual, denomination, or organization by name. We try to teach God's Word in a positive manner throwing out negative about others, particularly our brothers and sisters in Christ, serves no purpose. We won't do it. If you're listening by shortwave radio or studying via the internet somewhere around the world that's not able to use that 800 number, your announcer at the end of the hour will give you our mailing address. Quite all right to mail your questions in. Got a prayer request? We can do away with the telephone number. You don't need a telephone. You don't need a mailing address. Your Heavenly Father is there for you 24/7. I encourage you to make a little time each day to talk with your Heavenly Father. You know, your relationship with your Father doesn't depend on Him. He's the same yesterday. He is the same today. He will be the same tomorrow. But your relationship depends on you. And, you know, you can cultivate that relationship by talking with your Heavenly Father regularly, and I encourage you to do that. Tell Him that you love Him. And you know, I don't think you have a lot of competition these days. It seems like everybody is living in a high gear all the time. They just run to here, and everybody's running around like chickens with their head cut off. And make time each day to talk to your Father. It pays benefits. It pays blessings. We do have these prayer requests. Father, we come united as one in the name of your Son, Jesus Christ. We ask you to look upon these, Father. You know their needs, marital problems, financial problems. If it is your will, a special blessing on each of these. We also lift up our military troops who are in harm's way around the world. Father, watch over, guide, direct, touch, heal. In Jesus' precious name, amen and thank you, Father. All right, let's get to some questions and see what's on the mind of folks. And first up today, we've got Karen in Georgia. And thank you for your kind comments about the ministry. At the end of the millennium, the devil will be released to tempt and take with him some souls. How long will he have? Will it be after the millennium or at the very end of the millennium, but still in the millennium? May God continue to bless you all of those who work hard for us, and all out here, and thank you for remembering our hard-working staff. We have a group of volunteers and employees that do a super job of getting the word out. It states in Revelation chapter 20, verse 3, that after being in the abyss for the 1,000 years, the millennium period, at the very end of the millennium, it's still during the millennium, Satan will be loosed a short season, is what it states, a little season, which means a short season. But, you know, he won't have the power structure that he has before the millennium. When he's in power and deceiving the whole world, except those written in the Lamb's Book of Life, as it's written in the book of Revelation, chapter 13. But he's not going to have that power structure at that short period. But you see the beast of Revelation 19, the beast and the false prophet go into the lake of fire at the end of Revelation 19, which is prior to the time that Satan goes into the abyss for the 1,000 years. But some are still going to follow him. They think that he's really something, and they can join him in the lake of fire, because that's where he's going. Betty and

Oregon. I was asked by my grandson where the big boat was built, and only two of everything was put on. What happened to the other people? Well, you see, Betty, you tell your grandson that Noah was instructed to build the ark, and in Genesis chapter 6, verse 9, he was instructed to take two of every flesh, and that includes people, the other races of people. Now, it is possible that the earth was not entirely flooded. You see, it was God's plan. What was the purpose of the flood of Noah's time? It was to wipe out the descendants of the fallen angels, the Geber, the giants. Geber is a Hebrew word, and it's the giants, such as Goliath that David slew. So if God could accomplish his plan, being my point of eliminating the descendants of the Nephilim, then it would not have been necessary to flood the entire earth. There was a second influx as early as Genesis chapter 12 of the fallen angels, and that's how it's possible that there were Geber still in the time of David, such as the giant, the king, the champion of Gath, Goliath. Carolyn in Oregon, why is there a third heaven age when God will reside on earth in the third earth age? This confuses me. I can see how that could be confused. You could be confused by this, but you know, Carolyn, heaven is wherever God is. And there will be a third heaven age, but heaven will be here on earth during that third age. At the end of the millennium, and you can read about this in Revelation chapter 21, God's throne descends back down to earth. Why? Because this is where his favorite place in the universe is, Jerusalem. And he's going to establish his kingdom right here on earth. He's going to dwell with those who make it into the eternity. In other words, those who don't go into the lake of fire with Satan. Bessie in Ohio, and you're welcome for the teaching. Can you tell me where in the Bible is found that our prayers are kept in bottles in heaven? I'm sure I read this somewhere in the Bible, but I haven't been able to find it. Revelation chapter 5, verse 8. The four beasts and the 24 elders, all of them having vials full of odors, which are the prayers of the saints. And that's what I'm sure you have read. And the prayers of the saints, of course, the saints are God's elect. Diane in South, why are they kept in vials or little bottles? Because they're very important to our Heavenly Father. Diane from South Carolina. I have been studying with you for the last 11 months. I want to know where in the, we're glad you enjoy studying the Word. I want to know where in the Bible is when Christ rent the veil from top to bottom, that he did away with paradise. Not so. He didn't do away with paradise. The fact that he rent the veil, you see, the veil in the time that we're talking about of Solomon, there was a veil that separated the Holy of Holies, which is where the Ark of the Covenant was kept. In other words, God's throne was kept, and the people on the outside. Why? Because unrighteous man could not stand in the holiness of God. But Jesus, immediately after the crucifixion, the first thing he did was rent the veil from top to bottom. In other words, from heaven to earth. And you can read about that in Matthew chapter 27, verse 51. And, you know, what does that mean? That means that we're no longer kept from approaching our Heavenly Father. We can approach him in prayer anywhere, anytime, day or night, and have access to our Heavenly Father. Paradise.

0: Pastor Arnold said we were born into what we deserved. Was I one who revolted against God if I was born in a dysfunctional family with many divorces? I love the Lord, and most of my family now loves the Lord too. I am a prayer warrior now, and it grieves me to think, because I've had adversity in my life, what was I in the first earth age? Thank you. Well, it sounds like you've got it together now, Sandy. And you know, 1 Corinthians chapter 10, verse 13 states that there is nothing going to happen to you that's not common to man. I don't care who you are, and this doesn't have anything to do with if you were one of the third who followed Satan in the first earth age. God is not going to test you, but he is going to test you. You know, he can't go, as Pastor Arnold Murray used to always say, God will test your okra. And you know, there's a spiritual war going on, and God is not going to go into battle with an untested weapon. And who are his weapons? We are his weapons, and therefore he will test us. He doesn't want a bunch of hothouse lilies who are going to wilt at the first sign of trouble. Priscilla in Alabama, 1 Corinthians chapter 6, verse 3 states that we shall judge angels. Please explain this. Also, I know that grace has forgiven me for my past, present, and future sins, but do we still need to ask for forgiveness when we sin? I still ask for forgiveness when I know that I have sinned, because we sin every day. Thank you. You've got it. We all fall short, and it is necessary that we all repent and repent often. But again, remember, it's our lecture today. We learned that you can't con God. Repentance means a change of heart, and you want to do what's right. And that's when we get forgiveness. You asked about saying we judge the angels. It's talking about the saints will judge the angels. And of course, the saints, as I mentioned a moment ago, are God's election. And are there good angels and bad angels? You bet. You can read about them in Revelation chapter 12. Michael and his angels fought against Satan and his angels. So, you know, in Revelation chapter 20, verse 4, it states there that the overcomers, those who don't take the mark of the beast, in other words, they don't worship the Antichrist, they are the elect, and they reign with Christ 1,000 years. Eddie, and of course, don't confuse that judgment with the judgment of the great white throne, which you can read about in Revelation chapter 20. There's only one judge, and he's a judge with a capital J. He is our Heavenly Father. Eddie in Louisiana, can you please explain where Lazarus was to touch his finger to water and to touch his tongue? And Eddie's referring to Lazarus and the rich man of Luke chapter 16, verse 20, and the following verse. You see, Lazarus was on the side of the gulf that Abraham was on. He was in the bosom of Abraham. And the rich man, who enjoyed a very ill-gotten, filled life here on earth, went to the wrong side of the gulf. And when he saw Lazarus, he asked him, said, you know, he asked Abraham, he said, let Lazarus dip his finger in the water and touch it to my tongue to quench this terrible thirst that I have. And if Abraham was on that side of the gulf, you know that Jesus was also on that side of the gulf. He was referring to the living water. And you see, the rich man went on to say, well, send Lazarus to warn my brothers. You know, if they see one risen from the dead, Lazarus, surely they'll believe. And Abraham said they surely would believe that they did not believe Moses and the prophets, they won't be persuaded by one who rose from the dead. You see, there was one who rose from the dead. His name was Jesus Christ. He didn't believe on him either. Hillis in Missouri, what really happened in the Garden of Eden? Well, that, you know, that is why everyone should order. It's a 3-CD set. We promote it quite often when we take a break. It's the 3-CD set, Genesis chapter 1, verse 6. It goes into what happened in the creation, what happened in the Garden of Eden. Basically, God placed Adam and Eve in the Garden of Eden, and in Genesis chapter 2, he forbade them, he commanded them that they could partake of any tree in the garden with the exception of the tree of the knowledge of good and evil. Well, they did, and of course the tree of knowledge of good and evil was the serpent. He seduced Eve, and what was the result? There was a child. Then Adam knew Eve. She also conceived from him. And in Genesis chapter 4, she gave birth to Cain in verse 1, and then again she bare Abel. That means she continued, if you go back to the original language. And if a woman gives birth to one child and continues in labor and gives birth to another child, what happened? She had twins, but by quite different fathers. The first son, Cain, was the result of the relations between the serpent and Eve. The second child, Abel, was the result of the relations between Adam and Eve. Is it possible for a woman to have twins by two different fathers? Yes, it is very biologically possible. Ask your family doctor if next time you're seeing him if that's possible. Ramona in Missouri. In Revelation in chapter 17 and 19, is Babylon the United States? Absolutely not. Babylon is not, in Revelation, is not a geographic location. You have to understand what the word Babylon means. It means confusion. And, you know, confusion is rampant right now. Just look around. And you see the confusion in the world. Babylon will receive twice the measure of punishment for her role, though, in supporting the Antichrist. She does, the confusion supports the Antichrist. Kelly in Idaho, how can I get my 9-year-old son to understand what the Bible means? Well, you teach him. You know, if you don't know, you can't teach. So in that case, the first step would be for you to learn yourself. But it's very important that parents teach their children God's word. Why? Proverbs chapter 22, verse 6. You train a child in the way he should go, and when he is old, he will not depart from it. And we offer, in fact, as we're promoting the book right now, if you're watching the live broadcast in the newsletter, and it's called Discovering God's Natural Truth, and it's designed to help parents teach their children about God's Word. And it doesn't pull any punches either, and that's the reason that we decided to make the book. For example, a minute ago I was telling you about what happened in the Garden of Eden. Well, this book sticks with that. There's not any apple, the fairy tale of an apple in the Garden of Eden. And the pages of this book are made to where you can remove pages, and the introduction asks that the person, the adult who's going to be going through the book with the child, read the book first, and if he's uncomfortable or she is uncomfortable discussing any of those items, they can remove the pages, wait, and then save them until the child is older and more mature. William in West Virginia, can you please explain Genesis 9:19 about the three sons of Noah. Well, it's not the beginning of the black race, as some misteach. What happened in Genesis chapter 9, verse 19, was that the boys, Noah's three sons, got their father drunk, and they uncovered his nakedness. Leviticus chapter 18, verse 6 and 7, and Leviticus chapter 20, verse 11, tell us that uncovering your father's nakedness means having sexual intercourse with his wife. And so what happened? Ham got his father drunk. He had intercourse with Noah's wife, which was his own mother. The law of incest had not been given, but that's the reason that Noah cursed Canaan. There was a child resulted of that relationship between Ham and Noah's wife. And it wasn't God who cursed Canaan, it was Noah who cursed Canaan. And an incestuous relationship, although the law of incest had not been given, does not change the color of a child's skin if both are of the same race. Dixie in Oklahoma, I'm 79 years old. My question, David and Sheba had a child, a boy. Sheba made a promise to God when Sheba and the child went back to where they came from. Did she keep the promise, and did they go back to paganism, I think is what that reads. You're confused. David and Bathsheba had a child. Sheba was in the time of Solomon, and there's nothing written in God's word that Solomon and Sheba had a child. I'm out of time. I love you all a great deal. Why? Because you enjoy studying our Father's word in depth. And you know what? It makes your father's day when he looks down and you're reading the letter that he wrote to you, and you're trying to understand his instructions, what makes him happy, and then you try and live that way. It makes his day, beloved. Blessings will follow. We are brought to you by your tithes and offerings. If we've helped you, help us keep coming to you and to reach out to others as well. One thing most important, though, it's this. You stay in his word every day. Every day in your Father's word is a good day, even with trouble. You know why? Because Jesus is the living word.
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What is the Mark of the Beast? 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It's getting late in the game. You need to know what the Mark of the Beast is. As it's written in Revelation chapter 13, verse 8, many will be deceived. Christ said in Mark 13, 23, "Behold, I have foretold you all things." 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Don't be deceived by Satan.

0: Welcome to the Shepherd's Chapel Network Family Bible Study Hour with Pastor Dennis Murray. Wisdom is understanding God's Word. Pastor Murray's unique teaching approach brings God's Word alive with meaning as he takes you on a chapter-by-chapter, verse-by-verse study of God's letter to you, the Bible. And now, here is Pastor Dennis Murray.
1: Good day to you. God bless you. Welcome to Shepherd's Chapel. Welcome to this Family Bible Study Hour. Ready to get back into our Father's Word here at the chapel? We invite you to get your Bible and join us if you care to. We're going to pick it up today, 1 Kings chapter 8, verse 64. I invite you to come with us to 910 B.C. And the temple of the Lord has now been constructed, and Solomon has just concluded his dedicatory prayer, which was an overlay, if you will, of Leviticus chapter 26 and Deuteronomy chapter 28. Do things God's way, receive his blessings. You don't do things God's way, receive his cursings. And they had just begun, Solomon and the people of Israel, to make sacrifice to the Lord. And it states in verse 63, Solomon offered peace offerings, 22,000 oxen and 120,000 sheep. And I'll remind you, the peace offering, often referred to as a thank offering, the law given concerning peace offerings in Leviticus chapter 3. And it was for peace enjoyed. Thanks could also be pulled into it. But it was a sacrificial meal. Some of the offerings, such as the burnt offering, the whole animal, basically, with a few exceptions, was placed on the altar of burnt offering. And not so in the case of the peace offerings. Just the fat was offered on the altar. The rest was prepared for a sacrificial meal. And that's what they're doing, is having a feast unto the Lord and offering thanks up for the dedication of the temple having come to pass after 7 years, and 7.5 years actually have been in construction. So with that, let's ask that word of wisdom in Yeshua Jesus' precious name. Father, we ask you to open eyes, open ears this day. Let's pick it up today. 1 Kings chapter 8, verse 64, and it reads, "The same day did the king," that's Solomon, of course, "hollow," or sanctify, "the middle of the court that was before the house of the Lord. For there he offered burnt offerings and meat offerings and the fat of the peace offerings, because the brazen altar," that being the altar of burnt offering, "that was before the Lord in the inner court, was too little to receive the burnt offerings and meat offerings and the fat of the peace offerings." No doubt they set up additional altars. I mean, 22,000 of the oxen and 120,000 sheep. That's a lot of the sacrifice that was made to the Lord, even if you just do the fat. So what Solomon did was have the priest, no doubt, and it states here that he offered burnt offerings, and that's, you know, the way it was. But of course, that's not to be taken that he personally performed the office of the priest. Solomon would not have even thought of doing this at this point in his life. It was the priest who made these offerings, but he was the one making the offering. Verse 65, "And at that time Solomon held a feast, and all Israel with him, a great congregation from the entering in of Hamath," which is the extreme northern part of Israel, "under the river of Egypt," which would be a symbolic of the meaning, the extreme southern portion of Israel, "before the Lord our God 7 days and 7 days, even 14 days." So we had the dedicatory feast would have been in the seventh month, Tishri, the 8th through the 14th. And those of you familiar with the law know that there was an event that happened the 10th of Tishri every year. That was the Day of Atonement, and it's not written how they handled that, being that if they skipped the Day of Atonement that year because of this dedicatory feast of the temple or what. It's just not written. But then following that, in the seventh month Tishri, would have had the Feast of Tabernacles, Sukkoth in the Hebrew language. That would have been the 15th through the 21st of Tishri, being the seventh month on the Hebrew calendar. Verse 66, on the eighth day he sent the people away, and they blessed the kings, probably that they kneeled before him, and went unto their tents. They went home joyful and glad of heart for all the goodness that the Lord had done for David his servant and for Israel his people. And the reference to David there, meaning the promises that God had made to the seed of David, which included, of course, Solomon. Now, he would not have sent them away the eighth day of Tishri. In Leviticus chapter 23, verse 39, there's another feast, the last feast of the cycle of feast of the Hebrew calendar. In the Hebrew tongue, it's called Atzereth, and it was a Sabbath. And it would have been unlawful for Solomon to send the people away on the eighth day. Travel was prohibited, or at least very limited, on a Sabbath. Second Chronicles chapter 7, verse 10 makes it very clear that Solomon sent the people home on the 23rd of Tishri. Now, this joyful and glad of heart, I couldn't help but think about how we feel after we have had Passover and a very special time, a spiritual renewal, if you will, and being able to commune with people of like minds. And then, of course, the highlight of the Passover, the taking of the Passover table, which, of course, is the Holy Communion. And then on the way home, I thought how joyful and glad we feel. No doubt this is how the people of Israel felt, having participated in such a special, joyous time. Chapter 9 we come to, and we're going to have a second appearance of Yahweh to Solomon. The first occurred back in chapter 3, you may recall, when the Lord asked Solomon, "Ask what you will of me, and I will give it to you." And that's when Solomon, using wisdom, requested wisdom so that he could rule so great a people as Israel. But we're going to jump ahead some 13 years. This would put us probably a little over halfway through the reign of Solomon. Solomon reigned for a total of 40 years. This would be about year 23, 24 of his reign. Chapter 9, verse 1. And it came to pass, when Solomon had finished the building of the house of the Lord, and the king's house, and all Solomon's desire, which he was pleased to do. Now, of course, the house of the Lord, that was ordained by God. He wrote the design, our father did, of the temple on David, and then David communicated it to Solomon. Solomon's personal house, the house of the forest of Lebanon, the Pharaoh's daughter's house, the house of pillars, and the throne where David's throne was established, and where he greeted foreign dignitaries and also passed judgment, all was not by God's design, but was by man's design, and it took a lot of years and a lot of hours, man hours, a lot of resources to complete, but all is finished. 7.5 years for the temple, 13 years for Solomon's own personal buildings, so we're some 23 or 24 years into his reign at this point. Verse 2, that the Lord appeared to Solomon the second time, as he appeared unto him at Gibeon. And Solomon had gone to Gibeon, which was the location of the Mosaic Tabernacle, the tent of Moses, and the Lord appeared to him there as well in a dream, and the same method that he prepared appeared before Solomon before he chose to appear to him again in a dream. Verse 3, and the Lord said unto him, to Solomon, I have heard thy prayer and thy supplication. A supplication is an entreaty or request for favor that thou hast made before me. I have hallowed, this means to pronounce or make clean or holy, this house, referring to Solomon's temple, which thou hast built, to put my name there forever, and mine eyes and mine heart shall be there perpetually. This word perpetually in the Hebrew is kol, and it means whole, as W-H-O-L-E, holy or continually also would probably be a good way to think of this. Now, actually, God, he consumed the offering some 13 years before he appeared to Solomon. That was the initial response or acceptance of our Heavenly Father of the temple and the offerings of the people, was the fire that came from heaven and consumed the burnt offerings. Verse 4. And if the Lord continues, and here we have a condition, don't overlook the condition, thou wilt walk before me as David thy father walked, in integrity of heart and in uprightness, to do according to all that I have commanded thee, and wilt keep my statutes and my judgments. Solomon will have a problem keeping the conditions of this. We'll see when we get to chapter 11. And David, the integrity of David's heart, was David perfect? Of course not. We had the matter with the adulterous affair with Bathsheba, and then him trying to cover it up by calling her husband Uriah the Hittite from the war. In other words, if she slept with her husband, then no one would know whose child it was that she was carrying. Uriah would not go into his wife in the comforts of his own home when his men were in the field in battle. After the second attempt by David to cover up his adulterous affair, he sent a note with Uriah to Joab that Joab was to order Uriah to the hottest point of battle. In other words, he had Uriah carry his own death sentence to Joab. But my point is that David had integrity of heart as far as his loyalty to the Lord. Not once did David fall into idolatry, worshiping other gods, small g, as many of the kings of Israel and Judah that followed David would do. Verse 5. Then, the Lord continues, I will establish the throne of thy kingdom upon Israel forever. And due to Solomon's idolatry, Israel is about to become two nations very soon. It would be under his son Rehoboam that we have the nation of Judah split from the nation of Israel, the 10 tribes to the north. As I promised to David thy father, saying, there shall not fail thee a man upon the throne of Israel. And that was a covenant of salt that the Lord made with David. That means that it was irrevocable. It cannot be changed. And although Solomon fell away into idolatry and many of his descendants afterwards, that promise that God made to David ultimately will be fulfilled in Messiah when Jesus Christ returns at the second advent, not as a babe in swaddling clothes this time, but as the King of Kings and Lord of Lords. You see, he's not going to be wrapped in swaddling clothes. He's going to be riding a white war horse. If you're not familiar with that, you can read about it in Revelation chapter 19. Then he will reign forever. Verse 6, but if ye shall at all turn from following me, ye or your children, and will not keep my commandments and my statutes, which I have set before you, but go and serve other gods and worship them. The first commandment of Exodus chapter 20, verse 3, thou shalt have no other gods before me. In Exodus chapter 34, verse 14, God says, you'll have no other gods in place of me. My name is Jealous, Jealous with a capital J. And you know, God makes it so simple for man to understand if we will just listen to him. He laid it all out for us right here in the Word. And Solomon, had he met the conditions, God would have kept his promise. Solomon did not meet the conditions, and not to be hard on Solomon, we even in this time have trouble following God's commandments. Verse 7, then will I cut off Israel out of the land which I have given them. And you know what? If you ever think that you own a piece of property, you're mistaken. God owns all the land. As it's written in Exodus chapter 19, verse 5, if you will obey my voice and keep my covenant, then you'll be a peculiar people to me. And me above all people, for all the earth is mine. The earth is our heavenly Father's. He loaned it to the people of Israel, but they didn't meet the conditions. And this house, referring to the temple, which I have hallowed for my name, will I cast out of my sight. And Israel shall be a proverb and a byword, that means a joke, among all people. What this is saying is that when people of other nations walk by and see the calamity that has come upon the house that God cast out of his sight, and the fact that the calamity extended throughout the nation of Israel, they'll laugh. This is a form of scorn that the people of the land, and you know, even today, the people of Israel, for the most part, don't have a clue who they are. They don't know about the 10 tribes of Israel that went north over the Caucasus Mountains, settling in Europe and later migrating to the United States. Many of the Gentiles of the earth laugh at Israel today. Verse 8. And at this house, which is high, high on Mount Moriah, every one that passeth by it shall be astonished. Everyone will see it and be astonished, and shall hiss, and they shall say, why hath the Lord done thus unto this land and to this house? To hiss is an act of showing scorn. In other words, if you do things God's way, you receive his blessings. You don't do things his way, you can expect the cursings. He tells it like it is right here in the Word. This would come to pass, and we'll see when we get to the end of the second book of Kings. Verse 9, as these walk by and hiss at the house of God, And they shall answer, because they forsook the Lord their God, who brought forth their fathers out of the land of Egypt, and have taken hold upon other gods, small g, and have worshipped them and served them. Therefore hath the Lord brought upon them all this evil, all this calamity. And God allowed it, but actually when you think about it, it wasn't God that brought this evil or calamity upon them. They brought it upon themselves. And you know, other gods, we think of that, you know, boy, I wouldn't worship other gods, small g. But you know, we have idols today. And I'm not talking about rocks that someone whittled, some ears that can't hear and some eyes that can't see in. I'm talking about people who, for example, have a house that they have to work two jobs to make the monthly payments on it and to make ends meet otherwise. As a result, they don't have time, even a little bit of time, each day for their Heavenly Father. And I tell you this, beloved, anything that comes between you and your relationship with your Heavenly Father is an idol. You've allowed it to become an idol. It might be a car. It might be an airplane. It might be a boat. But again, anything that you allow to become more important in your life than your relationship with your Heavenly Father, you've allowed it to become an idol. God doesn't like it. He's very jealous. Exodus chapter 34, verse 14. His name, he's jealous. His name is Jealous with a capital J. Thus, the second appearance of the Lord having appeared to Solomon ends, and we move on. Verse 10. And it came to pass at the end of 20 years, 7 years for the temple, 13 years for building his own palatial complex, when Solomon had built the two houses, the house of the Lord and the king's house. Verse 11. Now Hiram, the king of Tyre, had furnished Solomon with cedar trees and fir trees, most likely cypress trees, and with gold. Now, nothing was said in chapter 5 when Solomon made this league or covenant with Hiram, the king of Tyre. Back in chapter 5, the only thing that was mentioned was cedar and cypress wood, which would be traded for food and oil. According to all his desire, as much as he needed, that then King Solomon gave Hiram 20 cities in the land of Galilee, probably as security for the loan of the gold, etc. Now, the problem with these 20 cities is that they were occupied by Canaanites that were left in the land. Verse 12. And Hiram came out from Tyre to see the cities which Solomon had given him, and they pleased him not. They were not right in his eyes, is what the translation should be in Hebrew. The Canaanites that lived there had probably allowed the city to come into ruin, and it was dirty. Wasn't kept up right. Verse 13. And he, this being Hiram, king of Tyre, said, "What cities are these which thou hast given me, my brother?" And of course, Hiram was not of Israel, so he's not claiming to be an actual brother of Solomon, but Hiram was the king of Tyre. Solomon was the king of Israel. That is the relationship that he can make claim that he was his brother. And he called them, the 20 cities, the land of Kabul unto this day. Kabul, if the etymology of the word means pond, like you would take a ring to a pawn shop, or good for nothing is another meaning. displeasing or dirty. And Hiram sent to the king 60 talents, 120 talents, that is, of gold. Now, it's written in 2 Chronicles chapter 8, verse 2, that Hiram gave these cities back to Solomon, and that Solomon had Israelites move in and occupy the cities and improve them. Verse 15, and this is the reason of the levy which King Solomon raised, for to build the house of the Lord, and his own house, and Milo, and the wall of Jerusalem, and Hazor, which was an old Canaanitish town, and Megiddo, which was about 11 miles from Nazareth, the critical position, as it had a good overlook of a pass that went from the north country into the hill country of the south, and Gezer. And you've heard people saying, well, he's an old Gezer. Well, Gezer was an ancient Canaanite city of Canaan. Now, this levy that's talking about here is a tribute or taxation, if you will, of men, of forced labor. You know, there will be one that was, and the people of Israel, Solomon was not able to place them in bondage. Now, the Canaanites, yeah, we're going to see in a minute, he could put them under bondage. The Israelites, it was unlawful to make a fellow Israelite a slave or a bondsman. But this levy, he would allow them to, would force them actually to work on these various building projects. And it was this levy that was placed on the people of Israel that eventually partially led to the split of the nation. You see, the men of Israel could have been farming their own lands or whatever it was, whatever they made a living doing, they could have been doing that rather than working on the building projects of Solomon. There'll be one by the name of Jeroboam who led a rebellion. He was a man of Ephraim, and while they were rebuilding the walls of Milo, he was contacted by a prophet and told that he would take 10 of the tribes of Israel and be their king. Verse 16, for Pharaoh, king of Egypt, had gone up and taken Gezer and burnt it with fire and slain the Canaanites that dwelt in the city and given it for a present unto his daughter Solomon's wife. Verse 17, and Solomon built Gezer and Beth Horan. Beth Horan, another one situated on the road from Gibeon to Azekah, the nether. Beth Horan, the nether. There were two, the upper and the lower, which another word is nether. Now, when we say Solomon built Gezer, that is misleading. He didn't actually build Gezer. Gezer had been around for centuries when Solomon was born. What this word built means is that he fortified them. And, you know, we think of Solomon as being very peaceful, not much of a military man. But we're going to see here he was thinking that a big stick of defense sometime avoids attacks from the enemy. So he's positioning troops and supplies, an arsenal, if you will, weapons around the nation in the event that they were attacked. Verse 18, and Baaloth, which was in the tribe of Dan, and Tadmor in the wilderness in the land. And again, fortified and set up arsenals with weapons and troops, important for the defense of the nation. Tadmor, the Hebrew word many of you are familiar with, Tamar, which means palm trees. This was also called Palmyra later because of the palm trees. It was important because it lied lay on the transport, the caravan, between the Mediterranean Sea and the Persian Gulf. You see, at this time, the Suez Canal was non-existent. And if you wanted to go by water from the Mediterranean Sea to the Gulf, the Persian Gulf, you had to go all the way around the Horn of Africa. Or what they would do is put the ships into port, for example, on the Mediterranean Sea, and then the camels, the caravan, would come, take their goods and transport them across the peninsula to the Persian or vice versa sea, and that's the way that they avoided the trip, the lengthy trip all the way around the Horn of Africa. Verse 19, and all the cities of store that Solomon had, and the cities for his chariots, and cities for his horsemen, and that which Solomon desired to build in Jerusalem and in Lebanon and in all the land of his dominion. And they would actually make warehouses to store all the goods, and then also the military aspect as well. Verse 20, and all the people that were left of the Amorites, Hittites, Perizzites, Hevites, and Jebusites, which were not of the children of Israel. These tribes just mentioned made up the Canaanitish nations. That's Canaanite with a C, not to be confused with Kenite with a K. Now, you see, God instructed Israel, Deuteronomy chapter 7, to wipe out the Canaanites. Why? He said, if your daughters become the wives of their sons, or you give your daughters to their sons to take to wife, then you're going to start worshiping their gods. And that came to pass, as we'll see. Verse 21, their children, and this is of the Canaanitish peoples, that were left after them in the land, whom the children of Israel also were not able to utterly to destroy, upon those did Solomon levy a tribute of bond service unto this day. You remember he had over 100,000 workers who at one point or another were working on the temple and his various building projects. He forced these people that were not of Israel into work, bond work, slavery. Verse 22, and we'll stop for the day. But of the children of Israel did Solomon make no bondmen. Leviticus 25, brethren were prohibited from putting other brethren into bondage. But they were men of war, and his servants, and his princes, and his captains, and rulers of his chariots, and his horsemen. I couldn't help but think about 1 Samuel chapter 8, verse 11, and the following verses as I read that last verse. You see, God knew what was going to happen, and that the people of Israel, first of all, God wanted to be their king. But no, they had to have a man king like the heathen nations that they could see. Well, Samuel told them in 1 Samuel chapter 8 what was going to happen, and according to the word of the Lord. And the Lord told the people of Israel at that time, you want a man king to fight your battles for you, but let me tell you what a man king will do. He'll take 10% of everything that you have, your olive yards, your vineyards, and he'll give it to his servants. He's going to take your daughters and make them bakers and confectionaries, perfumers, if you will. He's going to put your children to work for him. He's going to take your sons and have them be in his military fighting his battles. Not the king fighting your battles, but he's going to have your sons fighting his battles. So, as always, God was right, and that's exactly what came to pass. Well, we'll come back, and Solomon has in our next lecture a very special visitor. The Queen of Sheba is about to arrive to, she's heard about the wisdom and the fame and the fortune of Solomon, and she couldn't believe that it was true. So she's going to make a visit to Solomon to see if what she has heard is true or not. Don't miss our next lecture. We got a short message. We'll ask you to listen a moment, won't you please?
0: Genesis 1:46, the first six chapters in God's Word. The world that was. Did you realize there was a world age before this one? Same old world, different age. The creation itself. When were the races created? You see, all the races were created separately, and you'll find that documented in these particular CDs. How and what was the sin in the garden? It will be discussed in this series also. This is a must for the serious Bible scholar, for if you do not understand how it was in the beginning, you certainly will never understand the end. I think you will find this series very rewarding and certainly will answer questions that no doubt you have always wondered about. Genesis 1:46. Hey, I know you're going to enjoy this series.
1: Welcome back. We're glad you could join back with us. Let's have the 800 number, please. 800-643-4645. That number good throughout Puerto Rico, the U.S., and Canada. If you have a biblical question that you'd like to pose to be answered on the air, feel free to call in that number and leave your question. Don't ask questions about a specific individual, denomination, or organization by name. We try to teach God's Word in a positive format. Throwing out negatives about others serves no purpose. We simply won't do it. We'll let God's Word do the teaching, the correcting, and the healing, fully capable of all three. If you're listening by shortwave radio or studying via the internet somewhere around the world that's unable to use that 800 number, your announcer at the end of the hour will give you our mailing address. Quite all right to mail your questions in, being the point. Got a prayer request? We can do away with the 800 number. You don't need a telephone. You don't need a mailing address. Talk to your Heavenly Father. And how do you talk to Him? Of course you talk to your Heavenly Father through prayer. Make a little time each day to talk with your Heavenly Father. I really don't think you have much competition these days. Everyone's too busy making a living, hurrying there, and really going nowhere. So I encourage you to talk to your Heavenly Father. That's the most important relationship that you can develop, and it's important that you do so. We do come to you, Father, in the name of your Son, Jesus Christ. We ask you to look upon these, Father. You know their needs, addictions to drugs, alcoholism, Father. You know, if it is your will, a special blessing on each of these, Father. And we remember our military troops and lift them up in prayer, Father. Watch over, guide, direct, touch, heal in Yeshua Jesus' precious name. Amen and thank you, Father. All right, let's get to some questions. See what's on the mind of folks. First up today, we have Buffy in California and Sarah in Washington. I guess, I don't know, friends or sisters. My mom and I, there we go, mom and daughter, were wondering who was with God in Genesis chapter 11, verse 7, where God says, "Let us go down and give them different languages." Who is he referring to when he says us? Well, he's referring to the same entities as us as he did in Genesis chapter 1, verse 26, when he said, "Let us make man in our image." Of course, he was referring to his children, the angels, if you will. Job chapter 1, I think it's verse 6, it states there that the sons of God and God were in heaven, the angels. And you see, we're here on earth in the flesh, but a very short period.

period of time in this, the second earth and heaven age. And no one dies, the flesh dies, but their soul is still alive. So there are angels, spiritual bodies with God that are waiting to be born in the flesh. There are some with God who have already been in the flesh and have passed away. So no one, including Satan, is dead at this point in time. Now, there comes a point in time after the great white throne judgment of Revelation chapter 20 that Satan and those who choose to follow him go into the lake of fire. That is hell. That is the second death. Bessie in Alabama. I am an 88-year-old female with arthritis. Well, God bless you. What will our spiritual bodies be made of? Nothing that arthritis has any impact over or ability over. What will we be doing in a spiritual body? In the millennium, where some of us will be teaching. There are people who are going to need our help. In the eternity, what will spiritual bodies be doing? Well, what's written about that you'll find in Revelation chapter 21 and 22. What comes at the end of the millennium? Well, the lake of fire for those who, Satan and those who follow him, or the eternity, that's God's kingdom for those who make it. Kevin in Arkansas, question. I believe Mark 16, verses 17 and 18 speaks of signs of those who believe. I have done none of these things. I still continue to smoke cigarettes, and I curse out of habit. Not cool. Trying to stop both, do you have any advice concerning my place in life? I want to serve Jesus. Well, repent and believe on him and be saved. Mark 16 and 15 states, go ye into the world and preach the gospel. And this is very much incorrectly taught in Mark 16, 17, and 18. In Luke chapter 10, verses 17 and 18, we learn that Jesus gives us power over all of our enemies. And the word tongues there in Mark 16, 17, 18 is languages. And it's there, it's talking about taking up serpents and drinking anything deadly, and it won't have any effect on you. Well, you know, and people teach that we should actually have serpents, poisonous snakes, in church, and we should be able to pick them up and handle them with our hands. You know, I don't know of no rattlesnake or copperhead that's read Mark 16, verses 17 and 18. And if you go picking them up in the wrong way, they will bite you and you will suffer the consequences. That's symbolic in Mark 16, 17, and 18. We have power over all of our enemies, including the serpent. That's what the point I was trying to get to a moment ago. Also, as far as drinking anything deadly, is that our character is good enough to stand on its own, no matter who's attacking us or what poison is coming out of their mouth concerning us. We can take it. Ronald from Tennessee. Someone told me that blacks were here on earth first. Is this true or false? I am confused on this. Yes, the races other than those who descended from Eth Ha'adam, I'm speaking the Hebrew for the Adam that was created in Genesis chapter 2, were created in Genesis chapter 1. And, you know, when God said to the angels, let us make man in our image. And he created male and female.

flesh body expires before he comes. You know, well, yes, but, you know, God promised that he would always have a remnant. And the remnant are those who keep the truth alive from generation to generation throughout the course of history. And there is a remnant here on earth right now that keep the truth coming. To be God's elect, by definition, you do have to be here in the flesh to witness against the Antichrist when he appears. But also remember that there's an army that comes back to earth with Jesus Christ. You can read about him in Revelation chapter 19, verse 14. What an honor to serve in that army. And I know many of our relatives who have passed on are going to be right there with Jesus and his army. There's one sergeant that I know fairly well, Julie in Washington. Yes, we have a physical church. I'm curious, do we have a physical church? Which day do you consider the Sabbath? Yes, we have a physical church. In fact, is if you'll watch the end of the program closely, there's a picture there, a video of our church, which is located in Gravett, Arkansas. Which day do we Sabbath? Well, Sabbath means rest. Read Hebrews chapter 4. And we here at Shepherd's Chapel put our rest in Jesus Christ every day. Donna in Texas, I was just wondering out of curiosity if once we live with Christ and God in heaven, in our heavenly bodies, will we ever need to rest or sleep? And would we ever need shelter from anything such as rain, etc.? Well, spiritually, we take refuge from anything negative in the sanctuary. And I'm not talking about a temple made with man's hands. I'm talking about the relationship with your heavenly Father. As far as sleep or rest, as I mentioned concerning the Sabbath, here at the chapel, we rest in Jesus Christ every day. Linda, and you know, you talked about eating as well. In Revelation chapter 22, it reads that there are leaves for healing that the people partake of once a month. Linda in Tennessee, is it true that Ephesus is the church that we are to like? What is the true church that we should be like? Well, I think you're thinking about the two churches of Revelation chapter 2 and 3 that Christ found no fault with. And it wasn't Ephesus, the Ephesians. It was the church of Smyrna in Revelation chapter 2 and Philadelphia in Revelation chapter 3. And what do those two churches have in common? Well, they taught, and then that's a church that you should be a member of, is a church that teaches who those who claim to be of our brother Judah but do lie and are of the synagogue of Satan. And of course, we're talking about the Kenites. They teach who the Kenites are. If you don't attend a church that teaches who the Kenites are, I'm sorry, according to Revelation chapter 2 and 3, you don't attend a church that Christ would find pleasing. Terry in California, I watch you every night, and thank you for your kind comments. Let me get to your question. Since I am not an evangelist type, is my prayer for others accepted as good works? I pray for many on social media and on the news. I feed the needy when I get a chance. I feel like hay, wood, and stubble. Well, you know, yes, those are good works that you're talking about, but, you know, supporting a ministry that teaches truth is a good work as well. Not everyone.

0: everyone, we're a many-membered body. Not everyone can be the mouthpiece of the body. Where would we be without arms and hands to do work for the ministry? Where would we be without feet? We would be immobile if we didn't have any feet. So in supporting a ministry that teaches God's truth, you are doing good works. We are feeding the hungry in this ministry as well. I speak on a spiritual level. I do have a question, and this is Melinda in Arkansas, concerning the Antichrist return. Do you think Satan will have the same crucifixion marks as our precious Savior, the Lord Jesus Christ? I believe he will. Satan is the father of all lies. You're right, John chapter 8, verse 44. And he's a great imposter. You got that right. You know, and you notice one thing about Satan's M.O. as you study God's word. He's an imposter. Christ returns on a white horse. He's going to return on a white horse. Revelation chapter 6. Antichrist on a white horse. Revelation 19, Christ on a white horse. He claims to be Lucifer. Lucifer is the morning star. And Christ, of course, is the morning star. So anything that you think Jesus is going to return to Jerusalem, where do you think the Antichrist is going to return? Of course, he's going to return to Jerusalem, and he's going to set his throne up on the north side, as it's written in Isaiah chapter 14. So don't be fooled by looks. It would be pretty easy for him to have some marks in his hand and say, this is where they drove the spikes through my hands. What you want to do, and Christ taught us this, in Matthew chapter 7, verse 16, he says, you shall know them by their fruits. So don't be confused or deceived by looks. Judge the entity by the fruit that he produces. If it's good fruit, it's of our Father. If it's bad fruit, if it's naughty figs, evil figs, then it's probably of Satan. Excuse me. Jesse in Oklahoma. Please explain, excuse me, please explain James chapter 5, verses 14 and 15. Well, it's talking about when we are ill to go before the elders of the church and request that they anoint us. And of course, what we anoint with? We anoint with the oil of our people, olive oil. What Christians anoint? I've never heard of such a thing. Well, you're not familiar with the name Christ in the Greek is Christos. And what does that mean? It means the anointed one. Excuse me, Desiree in Arkansas. I really enjoy watching Shepherd's Chapel Network. I do believe that you worship our Father in spirit and in truth. Thank you for that. And your question is very simple, you said. Do you partner or know of any other pastors that teach, preach in the same manner as you and Pastor Dennis? And you're writing this to Arnold, of course. The reason why I ask is because I want to be a part of a church, excuse me, that has a sound doctrine. As I grow in the Word, I see that most churches, people, ministers are carried away with traditions. I hate it. So far, my only option is to move to Gravett and become a member of your church. Please let me know other ministers that teach and preach in the same manner as you at Shepherd's Chapel. Well, we have no affiliate churches. We can't be responsible for what others are preaching. We're non-denominational Christian. But, you know, one needn't move to grab it to be a member of Shepherd's Chapel. God puts his servants where he needs them to accomplish his plan. And there's a message Pastor Arnold Murray did several years ago entitled Bloom Where You're Planted. And it's talking about blooming and becoming a mature plant capable of producing fruit no matter where you are, no matter where Jesus and our Heavenly Father puts you. Tim from Tennessee, I've heard a lot of people ask questions about Indian tribes in the United States. I was wondering, and think most or part come from the six-day creation. Would I be right or wrong being part Cherokee on my dad's side of the family and a great-great-grand son on my mom's side? My brother traced our bloodline seven generations on dad's side. You know, American Indians did come from the six-day creation. I think every American Indian should have a copy of a book we have in our library called North American Sun Kings. I'm out of time. I love you all. Why? Because you enjoy studying our Father's Word in depth. We are brought to you by your tithes and offerings. If we've helped you, help us keep coming to you and to reach out to others who are lost in this world of darkness. Most important this, though, beloved, you stay in his word every day. Every day in your Father's word is a good day, even with trouble. Do you know why? It's because Jesus is the living word.
1: 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Thank you for watching today's program, and God bless you.

The Mark of the Beast on CD is our free introductory offer to you. What is the Mark of the Beast? 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It is getting late in the game. You need to know what the Mark of the Beast is. As it's written in Revelation chapter 13, verse 8, many will be deceived. There is no need for you to be deceived. Christ said in Mark 13:23, "Behold, I have foretold you all things." Jesus indeed told us how not to be deceived, and Pastor Arnold Murray takes you on a step-by-step study of God's Word concerning this critical subject, the Mark of the Beast. 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All you need to do is call 800-643-4645 to request your one-time, one-per-household copy of the Mark of the Beast. You may also request your free CD by mailing your request to Shepherd's Chapel, Post Office Box 416, Gravette, Arkansas 72736. Don't be deceived by Satan.

0: Welcome to the Shepherd's Chapel Network Family Bible Study Hour with Pastor Dennis Murray. Wisdom is understanding God's Word. Pastor Murray's unique teaching approach brings God's Word alive with meaning as he takes you on a chapter-by-chapter, verse-by-verse study of God's letter to you, the Bible. And now, here is Pastor Dennis Murray.
1: Good day to you. God bless you. Welcome to Shepherd's Chapel. Welcome to this family Bible study hour. Ready to get back into our Father's Word here at the chapel? We're going to pick it up today, 1 Kings chapter 9, verse 23. We invite you to get your Bible and join us if you care to. We're fixing to have an old-fashioned Bible study here at the chapel. And in our last lecture, we left off with the completion of all of the building that was done under King Solomon. And when you consider, now Solomon is the third man king of Israel. So we're not very far into the kings at this point, being my point. Saul, of course, of the tribe of Benjamin, was the first king of all of Israel. David, Solomon's father, first king over Judah only for 7 years, and then gathered all of Israel back together under his reign for 33 years, and now Solomon. And Solomon's into approximately his 23rd or 24th year of his reign out of his 40 years that he reigned. And he's fixing to have a visitor, the Queen of Sheba. So with that introduction, let's ask that word of wisdom in Yeshua's precious name. Father, we ask you to open eyes, open ears this day as we pick it up. 1 Kings chapter 9, verse 23. And it reads, "These were the chief of the officers that were over Solomon's work, 550, which bare rule over the people that wrought in the work." Now, don't be confused. This is talking about those who were involved in the construction of first the temple of God, then Solomon's own palace, the house of Pharaoh's daughter, the house of the forest of Lebanon, the king's house of cedars where his throne was, where he entertained foreign visitors and executed judgment as well. What these are the construction boss foremen, you might, straw boss is what we called them when I was younger, those who were responsible for supervising the work, making sure that progress on the work was done efficiently and people weren't getting in each other's way. In 2 Chronicles chapter 8, verse 10, it states that he had 250 who were supervising the work. There, that was of Israel only. Here, the 550, in other words, 300 of the 550 were of foreign descent, probably Canaanites that showed ability to communicate the work that needed to be done, and so on. Verse 24, "But Pharaoh's daughter came up out of the city of David unto her house, which Solomon had built for her. Then did he build Milo." And of course, Pharaoh's daughter would have stayed in the lower city, Jerusalem, which was actually separate from the citadel where Jerusalem, the castle, the palace, if you would, was. And she would have been allowed to stay in that area because she was a Gentile. And so they kept her in the lower city until Solomon was able to complete her house, and then she moved up into the king's palatial complex. Milo, interesting. You see it pop up from time to time throughout Samuel, the Kings, and Chronicles. Milo actually means rampart or mound. It existed by this name, Milo, even at the time that the Jebusites controlled the area, which of course then it was called Jebus, rather than Jerusalem, not until David conquered the citadel of Jerusalem, Jebus, did he change the name of the city to Jerusalem. Solomon rebuilt it and fortified it. Hezekiah, also a very pious and righteous king, also refortified Milo. Verse 25, "And three times in a year did Solomon offer burnt offerings and peace offerings upon the altar which he built unto the Lord. And he burnt incense upon the altar that was before the Lord, so he finished the house." And I think this stated to indicate that Solomon no longer went to Gibeon, where the Mosaic tabernacle, the tent of Moses' time, had been located, which is where he went initially when he became king to make sacrifice. It is also written that he sacrificed in the high places, which was illegal worship of Yahweh. But here now he's saying he worshiped only and made sacrifice only where God put his name, which was in Jerusalem on the Temple Mount. Three times a year, probably relating to the Passover, also the Feast of Weeks, now called Pentecost, and then in the fall, the Feast of Tabernacles, the three major ingatherings. And I probably have been a little lax in announcing, especially for our younger viewers. We've been talking about animal sacrifice quite a bit, and I want to be sure that you understand, you younger viewers, that we don't offer animals to our Heavenly Father today, thinking that that would be pleasing to him as it was pleasing at the time of Solomon. Something's happened since the time of Solomon. That, of course, is our Lord and Savior Jesus Christ was crucified on the cross. He became the sacrifice for one and all time, and it would definitely be an insult to God if you were to take an animal and offer it to the Lord. It would not be pleasing to him at all. It would be an abomination after he sacrificed his only begotten son. Verse 26, "And King Solomon made a navy of ships in Ezion-Geber, which is beside Eloth on the shore of the Red Sea, in the land of Edom." Now, what this is talking about, you see, Israel had conquered the Ammonites, the Moabites, and then if you move on, and that's on the east side of Jordan, and then if you move on further south from there, you would find at this time the land of Edom. If you were to go to the Dead Sea, the southern tip of the Dead Sea, and draw a line straight south, until you got to the Persian Gulf, that is where this Ezion-Geber would be. It's a port city where it gave Solomon and his shipmen access to the waterways of the Persian Gulf. This area, Ezion-Geber, was located in, is called the Gulf of Aqaba, and is well known even into this time. But without this port, you see, Israel only had access to the Mediterranean Sea. By getting access to the water on the Persian Gulf, this gave them a lot more areas that they could get to in less time. This, when Edom revolted, this was lost under but then under King Uzziah of Israel, it was retaken, but then it was lost and finally lost during the reign of Ahaz, king of Judah. Verse 27, "And Hiram was the kind of the king of Tyre, was kind of a business partner with Solomon, sent in the navy his servants, shipmen that had knowledge of the sea with the servants of Solomon." And Tyre was a trading center. They, for all over the world. And they had shipmen who were knowledgeable in long voyages. they were in cahoots with the Phoenicians come to mind. And some believe, and I'll throw my hat in with those who believe that the Phoenicians were so skilled in sea transportation that they visited the Americas centuries before Christopher Columbus sailed the ocean blue in 1492. Very skilled and knowledgeable navigators for the long voyages. Verse 28, and they came to Ophir and fetched from thence gold, 420 talents, and brought it to King Solomon. And we'll learn in the next chapter that it was every 3 years that they returned, and they brought this much gold as well as other valuable resources from Ophir. Ophir, always known as the finest and the purest gold. Where it is located today has been lost. It seems that when the captivity of Judah ended, that Ophir was never mentioned again. So I know a lot of people would like to know where Ophir was so they would know where all of this gold and the other precious resources that they obtained there came from, but again lost in antiquity. Chapter 10, if I were to entitle the chapter, I'd list it as Solomon's Prosperity and Riches. And the first part of this chapter, we have the Queen of Sheba coming to visit Solomon. Let's go with chapter 10, verse 1. And when the Queen of Sheba heard of the fame of Solomon concerning the name of the Lord, she came to prove him with hard questions. In other words, she posed riddles to him. She had heard of Solomon's wisdom, and therefore she was posing these riddles to test his wisdom. Now, some, I don't like to quote the Quran that much, but in the Quran, the Queen of Sheba is named and called Balkis, and it's thought that she was from the area that would be Yemen of today, which is quite possible. I believe that that these were Sabians who were well known for their trade in precious metals, spices, things of that nature. Verse 2, and she came to Jerusalem with a very great train, a long caravan, with camels that bear spices, and very much gold, and precious stones. And when she was come to Solomon, she communed with him of all that was in her heart. Sheba, no doubt a very wealthy nation, as Israel was at this time as well. This long train or caravan, she was bringing gifts to gain the favor, no doubt, of Solomon. And also, being this long of a train or caravan, no doubt some of her entourage was military. You see, it was dangerous to travel through many parts of the world at this time, and no doubt she had military to protect her. While she was within the borders of Israel, no doubt Solomon would have provided some protection, his army for her, but they did a lot of traveling that was not within the borders of Israel, obviously. Verse 3, and Solomon told her, or answered, all of her questions. There was not anything hid from the king which he told her not. He answered all of her riddles, all of her questions. And we kind of start to see the pride build a little bit among Solomon as we work our way through this chapter in chapter 11. And he forgot to give credit where credit was due for his wisdom. Who gave Solomon that wisdom? Chapter 3 of the same book. You know, it was our Heavenly Father. answered Solomon's prayer and gave him wisdom. He forgot to give her, him, I should say, credit. Verse 4. And when the queen of Sheba had seen all Solomon's wisdom and the house, the dwelling that he had built, and this would be the, his personal house, of course, she being a heathen, Gentile, would not have been allowed anywhere near the house of God. Verse 5. And the meat, the food of his table, and the sitting of his servants, this referring to the furniture, and the attendance, or the standing, the arrangement of offices of his ministers, and their apparel, and his cupbearers, these are known butlers, would be a good way to think of them, and his ascent by which he went up into the house of the Lord, there was no more spirit in her. This word spirit could be translated breath. When she saw the food on the table, the furniture, the organization of the arrangement of offices, and all the clothing of his ministers and the cupbearers and the ascent, the walkway up to the house of God, it took her breath away. She was impressed. And she said to the king, "It was a true report that I heard in mine own land of thy acts and of thy wisdom." What I heard, it was so much that I had to make the journey here to see if it were true, and it's much more than true. And I'm sure about this time Solomon's head is getting larger and larger, and he's probably thinking, "Oh, my Queen of Sheba, you are such a good judge of character. Please continue on." She does. "Howbeit, I believed not the words until I came, and mine eyes had seen it. And behold, the half was not told me. Thy wisdom and prosperity exceedeth the fame which I heard." And I had to come to check it out for myself, but even what I heard was only half of the wonderful things that you've done here in Jerusalem. Verse 8, "Happy are thy men, happy are these thy servants, which stand continually before thee, and that hear thy wisdom." Those who work in and around you should feel lucky to be part of your organization and to have you on the king, and such a wise king. And again, he's saying, "Tell me more, Queenie." Verse 9. "Blessed be the Lord thy God, which delighted in thee to set thee on the throne of Israel. Because the Lord loved Israel forever, therefore made he thee king to do judgment and justice." Now, this, you know, "blessed be the Lord thy God," this is coming from a heathen. And just like Hiram, king of Tyre, referred to Yahweh, and I think she, Queen of Sheba, just like he, Hiram, king of Tyre, probably believed in Yahweh as much as they believed in the gods, their own gods of their own lands. No sacrifices mentioned, no sign of conversion on her part, but she's impressed. Verse 10. "And she gave the king 120 talents of gold." A talent being 110 to 180 pounds, depending on whose measurement you go by. That's a lot of gold. If you put the pencil to it at, say, $1,100 an ounce, I think is the current price for gold right about in there, that'd be very, very large amount of value. "And the spices, very great store, and precious stones. There came no more such abundance of spices as these which the Queen of Sheba gave to King Solomon." Now these spices that are referred to in this verse, we wouldn't think of them as we think of spices that we would use to cook with, to prepare a meal. What we're talking about here, and the word means in the Hebrew, actually fragrance. And I think it's probably from the balsam plant. Verse 11. And the navy, these are the ships of Tarshish, also of Hiram, that brought gold from Ophir, brought in from Ophir great plenty of almug trees and precious stones. These almug trees are called algum trees in the book of Chronicles, and it's thought that it's probably red sandalwood. This wood was utilized to make the walkway from the king's palace up to the house of God. It was also utilized in making musical instruments, very valuable wood. Verse 12. And the king made of the almug trees pillars for the house of the Lord and for the king's house. This is the walkway we're talking about, the railings. Harps also and psalteries for singers, for the musicians. There came so much almug trees, nor were seen unto this day. Verse 13. And King Solomon gave unto the queen of Sheba all her desire, whatsoever she asked, beside that which Solomon gave her of his royal bounty. In other words, he returned some of the gifts that she brought to him, but then before she left, he said, well, look around. Is there anything else that you would like? So she turned and went to her own country, she and her servants. She brought a load of goodies, and she took a load of goodies home. Verse 14. Now the weight of gold that came to Solomon in 1 year was 666 talents of gold. Whoa, 600, that's 6. 60, that's another 6, and 6 talents of gold. Does that number seem familiar to you? It should. 666 is the number of the beast of Revelation, the Antichrist. And here we see it, Bullinger calls the number also symbolic of the height or essence of man's desire. But as Solomon would later state himself in the book of Ecclesiastes, chapter 2, verses 8 through 11, he lists everything that he gained in the flesh body, the riches that he had. But then he pointed out that actually everything in the long understanding of things is vanity, which means nothing. You know, that's so true that it doesn't matter how much wealth you accumulate in the flesh. When you die, you're not taking any of it with you. It's vanity. It's nothing. As we learn in the book of Revelations, chapter 14, verse 13, the only thing that you can take with you and you do take with you are your works, whether good or bad. Your works do follow you when you pass away in the flesh. But 666 talents of gold came to Solomon year by year. That's a lot of gold. Verse 15. Beside that, he had the merchantmen and of the traffic of the spice merchants and of all the kings of Arabia and of the governors or captains of the country. And what this is talking about, we mentioned in our last lecture about the transport of goods from the Mediterranean Sea to the Persian Gulf. They didn't have the Suez Canal at this time, and the only way to go by water from the Mediterranean to the Persian was all the way around the Horn of Africa. We're talking about a long, long journey. But what they would do is put into port on the Mediterranean Sea and then by caravan move goods across what at this time was controlled by Israel. And these merchantmen and those who trafficked in spices would no doubt pay tribute to Solomon. And if nothing else, to stay in good favor with such a powerful king. verse 16. And King Solomon made 200 targets of beaten gold or pure gold, 600 shekels of gold to one target. Now, these targets were very large shields. At this time when they made war, a lot of it was pretty much hand-to-hand combat. And these large shields were utilized and carried by footmen to protect themselves. For example, if the enemy launched an archery attack against them, you may have seen movies where then they would take these large shields and use them for protection from the hundreds of arrows that were launched toward them. And as large as they were, they could even use them by driving them into the ground, and using them effectively more than one would serve some protection from an oncoming cavalry charge. They also, the large targets had sharp points or daggers on the opposite side of the one who was carrying the shield. In other words, it had some, not only did it have defensive purposes, it had some offensive purposes as well due to these daggers that were attached. Verse 18, moreover, the king made, verse 17, let's back up and catch it. And he made 300 shields of beaten gold. These would be smaller shields. 3 pounds of gold went to one shield, and the king put them in the house of the forest of Lebanon. This word pound, check it out in the Hebrew, is manay, which means one. And I think it means 100 shekels of gold. Because in 2 Chronicles chapter 9, verse 16, these same smaller shields are state that there were 300 shekels of gold in each of the shields, 600 shekels in the larger targets, and then 600 shekels of gold in the larger targets, 300 shekels in the smaller. Now, these were, as many of you know, the properties of metal, know that gold is not a very hard metal. And these were utilized more for pomp, if you will, and events of state, occasions of state, such as when a foreign visitor came, such as the Queen of Sheba that we covered in our earlier part of this lecture. Now, under Rehoboam, the son of Solomon, both these targets and these shields were stolen by Shishak, the Egyptian. Rehoboam went to replace them, but all he had to work with, rather than gold, was brass, or bronze, better translated probably, because Shishak took all the gold as well. What they were made of probably was wood, and then what would normally be covered, the shields I'm talking about, were made of a basic construction of wood and then overlaid or plated with gold where the leather would normally be placed. Verse 18, moreover, the king made a great throne of ivory and overlaid it with the best gold, no doubt from Ophir. The throne had 6 steps, and the top, or you could think of this as a canopy, of the throne was round behind the hinder part. And there were stays, these are armrests. The Hebrew for this word is hands, which is where the king placed his hands, on the armrest, on either side on the place of the seat. And 2 lions stood beside the stays. Now, the lion, symbolic of the tribe of Judah, also the king of the jungle, and then there are more lions on the steps, verse 20. And 12 lions stood there on one side, and on the other upon the 6 steps. was not the like made in any kingdom. It was quite a throne, and this kind of loses what it, in the translation, but there were six steps going ascending up to Solomon's throne. And on the left, if you were looking at his throne, on the left would be six lions, and on the right, six lions. And of course, each one of these lions, one represented one of the tribes of Israel. So we have the lion of Judah, we have the lion being the king of the jungle, we have the lions representing the whole nation of Israel being at the king's feet, is what this is saying. Verse 21, God was rewarding Solomon greatly. You remember back in chapter 3, God said, ask whatever you will of me. And Solomon asked for wisdom. And God said, well, since you didn't ask for the life of your enemy or great riches for yourself or a long life for yourself, I'll add all these things onto you because you asked for wisdom to rule this people. 21, and all King Solomon's drinking vessels were of gold, and all the vessels of the house of the forest of Lebanon were of pure gold. None were of silver. It was nothing accounted of in the days of Solomon, or silver was counted as nothing. You could translate this. When we get to verse 27, we'll learn that Solomon gave silver away like stones, like rocks, because there was so much wealth. 22. For the king had at sea a navy of Tarshish with the navy of Hiram. In other words, ships that were longer than others built for long voyages. Once in 3 years came the navy of Tarshish bringing gold and silver, ivory and apes and peacocks. And this ivory, if you have a reference Bible, you probably have a note that this is elephant's teeth, probably better elephant's tusks. Now, where would you get the tusks, ivory of elephants and apes, which were probably sought after for entertainment purposes, and peacocks for their beauty? Where would you find those things? Well, Africa comes to my mind. I don't know about yours. So, and many believe that Ophir probably was in the northern half of Africa. Verse 23, so King Solomon exceeded all the kings of the earth for riches and for wisdom. In chapter 3, verse 13, God said, because you didn't ask for anything for yourself, I'll add all these things on to you. And I'm going to make you the most, the wisest and the wealthiest king of all time. And certainly Solomon, known for his wisdom, and we see the riches coming in. And who was it? It was God's blessings upon Solomon. Up to this point, Solomon had done things right. He had done things God's way. Unfortunately, we're going to see that we're right now at about the height of Solomon's reign as king of Israel. The latter, almost half of his reign, things start going downhill in a hurry. We'll cover it in our next lecture. We got a short message. We'll ask you to listen a moment, won't you please?
2: 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Box 416, Gravette, Arkansas 72736. Don't be deceived by Satan.
1: Welcome back. We're glad you could join back with us. Let's have the 800 number, please. 800-643-4645. That number good throughout Puerto Rico, the U.S., and Canada. If you have a biblical question that you'd like to pose to possibly be answered on the air, feel free to call that number and leave your question. Don't ask questions about a specific individual, denomination, or organization. We try and teach God's word in a positive manner. Throwing out negative about others by name serves no purpose. We simply won't do it. We'll let God's word do the teaching, the correcting, and the healing. If you're listening by shortwave radio or studying via the internet somewhere around the world that's unable to use that 800 number, your announcer at the end of the hour will give you our mailing address. Quite all right to mail your questions in, being the point. Got a prayer request? You can do away with the telephone number. We don't need that. You won't need that. You won't need a mailing address. Your Heavenly Father is there for you 24/7. And you know, it pleases Him when you talk to Him. He's just like, He has emotions and feelings. We're created in His image, so He has emotions and feelings just like you do. Well, let me ask you, if you were a parent and you had a child that when they graduated high school, they took off and you never heard from them again, unless they needed something from you. Oh, help me, I need to make my mortgage payment and I can't do it this month. And that's the way it is with God's children. Sometimes the only time He hears from them is when they have trouble in their lives. Never do they say thank you for the blessings. Think about it, consider it. He's just like us. He wants to hear from you. We do have these prayer requests, Father. We come united as one in the name of Your Son, Jesus Christ. We ask You to look upon these, Father. You know their needs, problem marriages, financial difficulties. You know, Father. We also lift up our military troops who more and more of them are in harm's way. We ask You to watch over, guide, direct, touch, and heal in Yeshua Jesus' precious name. Amen and thank You, Father. All right, let's get to some questions and see what's on the mind of folks. First up today, we have David in Oregon. Is King David related to Joshua, the one who led God's people into the promised land? Well, not a direct descendant of David is not directly descended from Joshua, because if you go to Luke chapter 3, which is the genealogy of Mary's family, in other words, the genealogy of Jesus Christ, Joshua is not in that lineage. Now, Joshua was the son of Nun, who was of the tribe of Ephraim. David was of Judah, of course, but both were descendants from Jacob, so very, very distantly related, I guess you could say. Linda in Illinois, Pastor, you stated that there were other races from the six-day creation. Please give me scripture to know the truth in this matter. I believe to be that Adam and Eve were created on the sixth day and God rested on the seventh day. Well, that's not the way things happen chronologically in God's word. In Genesis chapter 1, you have God, along about verse 26 or 27, God says, "Let us," referring to the angels with Him, "make man in our own image." And that is the six-day creation, the races other than Eth Ha'adam, the man Adam, who was created in Genesis chapter 2. The beginning of Genesis chapter 2, God was the seventh day, and God rested. Then He created Eth Ha'adam, from whence one of His ribs was created, Eve. So the six-day creation, the races were created, The seventh day was a Sabbath. God rested. The eighth day he created Eth Ha'adam. There were people on earth before Adam and Eve. You know, anyone with any education in biology at all knows that it would be impossible to take two people of the same race and then have them have descendants that were different races. That's biologically impossible. So there were other races created by God, not all descended from Adam and Eve. Jim in Florida, I have heard the pastor say Satan has two horns and will look just like Jesus. Also, there were earlier Bibles that said Moses had horns after he came down from the mount. So my question is, does Jesus, Satan, and Moses have horns? No. Horns are, in some cases, symbolic of power. And Moses, when he had horns, they were symbolic of power. There was one under the prophet Micaiah that was copying Moses, actually, and he took horns and said, we're going to have the victory over these our enemies, da-da-da-da-da. He was not a prophet of God. No horns. Now, the horns you're referring to that Satan will have, or you can read about in Revelation chapter 13, verse 11, and that's the beast, the Antichrist, had two horns like a lamb, and he spake as a dragon. In other words, he looked like Jesus, but he spoke like the devil. And you don't want to get yourself into a situation to where you're deceived by his looks. Always test the fruit. You don't get figs from an olive tree or vice versa. Jack in Pennsylvania. Matthew chapter 10, verse 5. Stay away from Gentiles. Can you please explain? Well, that was time specific. At that time, and what that is happening there in Matthew chapter 10, verse 5, Jesus is preparing his disciples. They're about to graduate and become apostles, one who are sent forth is what apostles means. And he's telling them, don't go to the Gentiles. Why? Because the price had not been paid on the cross by Jesus, which did open salvation to all, including the Gentiles. After the crucifixion, salvation was open to all. In fact, that was Paul's great commission, Acts chapter 9, verse 15. He was sent first to the Gentiles, second to the kings, third to the children of Israel. Teresa in Oklahoma, Luke 21:20, when it says to flee Judea to the mountains, are we Judea? No, Judea is a geographical location. In verse 20 there of Luke chapter 21, when you see Jerusalem compassed, make a note of Zechariah chapter 14, verses 1 and 2, talking about the same event, getting close to the Lord's day, getting close to when the desolation, the desolator, is nigh. That's the Antichrist. He's going to set his throne up on the north side of the Temple Mount of Jerusalem. And what it's saying there, the words of Jesus, is get out of Jerusalem when the desolator is there. Mr. H. from Illinois. Hello, Pastor Dennis. Hello back. My question is, I know you can't tell anyone where to go to church, but my grandson likes going to church with me. He's ADHD, but is very wise. But they teach rapture. I have tried to plant seeds there. excuse me, I tell him I'm going to have to find another church. He cries and said it's not fair. He likes going to church there. Would it be wrong if I take him out, or can I tell him the truth when he's older and that

0: mixed up and lost, as you said, get lots of things mixed up, at least they teach morals. And, you know, that's something that's lacking in our society today. When you have kids shooting kids and nutcases murdering innocent people, something's wrong. And it's, I think that we don't have morals taught in our society. Clara in Nevada, does the devil see and hear everything I do and say? Please let me know the answer to my question. Satan and his can see and hear. But you know what? They cannot read your mind. God is the only one who is what is called in the Greek cardio knower, the heart knower, if you will. So, but Satan and his, yeah, they can hear and they can see what's going on, and they can use it against you if you don't have Jesus Christ with you. But as it's written in Luke chapter 10, verses 17, 18, and 19, you have power over all of your enemies in the name of Jesus Christ. That includes Satan and his. Teresa in Missouri, where in the Bible does it say where the dead are? Well, you have many locations that tell us where the dead are. That was the subject of Paul's writings on many occasions. 1 Corinthians chapter 15, also 1 Thessalonians chapter 4, which is ironic. That's the scripture that the rapturists use to support their theory of the rapture, when in fact the subject of 1 Thessalonians chapter 4, if you go back up to verse 13 there, you find that the subject is, don't be ignorant like the heathen as to where the dead are, those who are asleep in Christ. Ecclesiastes chapter 12, verses 6 and 7 in the Old Testament tell us that when the silver cord parts, and that's a figure of speech, meaning when we die, the flesh goes back to the earth from which it came. The spirit goes back to our Heavenly Father from which it came. Charles in Texas, the Song of Moses, and someone copied down, or you stated wrong, Genesis chapter 32. That's Deuteronomy chapter 32 is where you find the Song of Moses. Does it appear in the King James Version the same as it appears in the original Hebrew manuscripts? Yes, it's an accurate translation. The verse you mentioned, verse 43, is nations, or I should say the verse mentions nations there. In the Hebrew tongue, the nations are goy or Gentiles, and that simply means those who are not of Israel, the 10 tribes scattered that is talking about there. Kim in Virginia, thank you for your ministry and teaching. God bless you and your family. Thank you for that, and blessings back to you as well. Please explain and give the scripture as to the life of a believer after the death of the physical body. What do they do there in Abraham's bosom? And Kim's referring to Luke chapter 16, verse 22, in the following verses, where we have Lazarus and the rich man. Lazarus lived a righteous life in the flesh. The rich man had a lot of ill-gotten gains. He lived an extravagant life. But there's a gulf in paradise, is the teaching of Luke chapter 16. The rich man ended up on the wrong side of the gulf, but he could see Lazarus in the bosom of Abraham on the other side of the gulf. And that's where you want to be. You can bet that wherever Abraham was, that Jesus was not too far away. If you have an Apocrypha, you want to make a note of 2 Esdras chapter 7, verse 77 and the following verses, and that gives a little more detail about what it's like on the wrong side of paradise, the wrong side of the gulf. Earl from Colorado. My wife died at the age of 37, when we're sorry for your loss, Earl. She left me with four wonderful children. My question is, can she see my and her children or have any knowledge of their lives from heaven? And again, we're sorry for your loss. And I greatly respect you for taking the bull by the horns. And I'm sure you're doing a good job of raising those four children on your own. And to answer your question, though, I don't believe that God allows those who have passed on to see into this, our dimension, any more than we can see into the dimension that they are in. Now, having said all that, I do know of certain circumstances that when a loved one is having a particularly difficult time with the loss of a loved one, I believe that God, and I've heard people tell me accounts where that the spirit of the deceased is allowed to come back to them for a short, brief period of time, and only once. And it's basically God letting them know, and the loved one who's passed away letting them know, hey, I'm not dead. I'm still alive. Everything's okay. We'll see you when you get over on the side that I'm on. Bill in California, when Satan comes here for 5 months, can I tell him to move on and leave me alone? Well, that'd be one way to do it, but I'd mentioned Luke chapter 10, verses 17 through 18 and 19 a few minutes ago. You have power over all your enemies. However, you know, if you are one of God's elect, you have a destiny, and your destiny is to be delivered up before the Antichrist, and the Holy Spirit is going to speak that cloven tongue, that language that everyone, no matter what their native language is, can understand, and the Holy Spirit will witness through you. You don't want to deny that destiny. Gala in Arizona. I was baptized under the thought of the rapture theory. Am I still saved? Well, of course you're still saved. The rapture theory didn't baptize you. You were just being taught falsely about the rapture. You were baptized, I hope, in the name of Jesus Christ, or in the name of the Father, the Son, and the Holy Spirit. And in the words of Paul, there is one God, there is one baptism. Viola in Missouri, are the five loaves and two fishes any way related to the seven seals? No, I don't see the connection. In biblical numerics, the number five is the number associated, with grace. The number two is the Father and Son, also witness. Delman in Tennessee. Where do black nations come from? And, black people, as the other races other than the descendants of Eth Ha'adam, as I mentioned earlier, were created in Genesis chapter 1, verse 26, where God said to the angels, let us make man in our image. In the last verse of chapter 1, verse 31, God says, God saw everything that he had made, and it was very good. James in Arizona, will the Shepherd's Chapel ever be in text format on an e-reader, for example? And you mentioned a specific product. I'm not going to mention it because that's kind of an advertisement. We have no immediate plans, but keep it in prayer. I'll tell you, technology is advancing so rapidly, and you have to keep up with the Joneses. I'll tell you, I had someone tell me 10 years ago that the Internet would eventually replace television. I didn't believe him 10 years ago, but things are popping in that direction. Mary in Michigan, where does it say in the Bible about the blood on the moon? You can read about it in the Old Testament in Joel chapter 2, verse 31. Also in Acts chapter 2, verse 20, the sun shall be turned to darkness and the moon into blood before the great and terrible day of the Lord, Revelation 6:12. All have to do with the deception of Antichrist and to be ready for that before the Lord returns. I'm out of time. I love you all a great deal. Why? Because you enjoy studying our Father's Word in depth. You know what? It makes his day, too, when he looks down and he sees you reading the letter that he wrote to you, the Bible. It makes his day. You make his day, he's going to make yours. That's when the blessings really start to flow in your life. We are brought to you by your tithes and offerings. If we've helped you, help us keep coming to you and to reach out to others who are lost in this world of darkness. One thing most important, though, is this. You stay in his word every day. Every day in your Father's Word is a good day, even with trouble. Do you know why? It's because Jesus is the living Word.
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The Mark of the Beast on CD is our free introductory offer to you. What is the Mark of the Beast? 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You need to know what the Mark of the Beast is. As it's written in Revelation chapter 13, verse 8, many will be deceived. There is no need for you to be deceived. Christ said in Mark 13, 23, "Behold, I have foretold you all things." 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

0: Welcome to the Shepherd's Chapel Network Family Bible Study Hour with Pastor Arnold Murray. Wisdom is understanding God's Word. Pastor Murray's unique teaching approach brings God's Word alive with meaning as he takes you on a chapter-by-chapter, verse-by-verse study of God's letter to you, the Bible. And now here is Pastor Arnold Murray.
1: Good day to you. God bless you. Say welcome to the Shepherd's Chapel. Welcome to this family Bible study hour. Ready to get back in our Father's Word, Book of Micah. Micah in the Hebrew tongue is one of the only titles that is a question. And that question being interpreted is, who is like Yahweh? The answer, no one. Our Father is unique, and He's it. He is the creator of all things. And the first three chapters of Micah were threatenings to those that didn't get their act together, exactly what would happen to them. But then we come to chapter 4, and it's kind of consolation or restoration in a sense. It's talking about the last days. And as a matter of fact, verse 1 of chapter 4 starts out, "But in the last days it shall come to pass," letting us know exactly how it's going down. And our Father is always true to His Word. And when you follow Him, we completed with the fifth verse of that fourth chapter. I want to cover it. You won't have it, and then we'll start with the sixth. But listen to it anyway. "For all people will walk every one in the name of his God," lowercase. "And we will walk in the name of the Lord our God." That's Yahweh forever and ever. In other words, there's a separation there. And that separation is of those who believe and those who do not. If you worship a God other than Almighty God, in as much as He is the only God, your God's not going to help you because He doesn't exist. So you want to make sure that you're wired in to the right Father, or you probably would end up in a heap of hurt. Consider continuing, and when is forever and ever? That's when Messiah returns. And we look forward to that time. That is the last days. Now, verse 6, and it reads, "In that day," well, what day is that? Well, it just told you, in the last days, in the day Messiah returns. "In that day, saith the Lord, will I assemble her that halteth, and I will gather her that is driven out, and her that I have afflicted." Whoa, you mean God would afflict someone? You bet He would, for their own benefit. For as it is written in Romans chapter 11, verses 1 through 4 and 6, he says, I have sent the spirit of stupor upon," slumber in the English. Okay, but that stupor is that they're not going to have eyes to see or ears to hear, which would make them accountable. Therefore, they slide on through into the millennium, and on the day that Christ returns, he'll help them. He'll make it right. He'll give them an opportunity to learn. Those of you that are deeper students, what it's talking about is to prevent some from that would be weak from committing the unpardonable sin. Okay, but all those that are scattered, I'm going to bring them back together. They've done my work. And I'm going to use them. Okay, verse 7, "And I will make her that halteth a remnant, and her that was cast far off a strong nation. And the Lord shall reign over them in Mount Zion from henceforth for ever and ever." What is the strongest nation in the world today? I mean, that's where you would want to look if you wanted to follow this. Did he or didn't he? And naturally, the strongest nation in the world today is the United States of America. It just so happens that that's where a large majority of those 10 tribes, the House of Israel, that went north over the Caucasus, were called Caucasians, settled Europe, migrating to Canada and America. And he did make that remnant a strong nation. Many of them don't know who they are, but God didn't lose them. God knows exactly who they are. Okay? Now, you're going to have to sharpen up for me because there's a lot in the next verse. Okay? We'll pull it out. Verse 8, listen carefully. "And thou, O tower of the flock, the stronghold of the daughter of Zion, unto thee shall it come. Even the first dominion, the kingdom shall come to the daughter of Jerusalem. Now, the stronghold, of course, the tower and the stronghold is Ophel. And Ophel is the tower that guards and protects the east gate as it looks over to the Mount of Olives. But what's real important is the translation of the word flock. For the word is Eder in the Hebrew tongue. Well, what does that mean? Well, you would have to take into consideration Genesis 35, verses 19 through 21. It's about 1,000 paces from Bethlehem. So it is Bethlehem. Bethlehem being that place where the last of the 12 tribes were born, and the mother died giving birth, that is to say Rachel, and she named the boy Bini, which is to say son of my sorrow, but his father renamed him Benjamin, which is to say son of my right hand. But here in this same place, Bethlehem, we have the birth, the death of the mother and the birth of the last of the 12 tribes, but also the birth of Messiah from Mary, who would be this leader, this Messiah that would come in the end times. That's a lot tucked into one little old verse for those that are wise enough to understand the direction that God takes us. We know exactly where to look to see these prophecies come to pass. And as we would read that Rachel there at Bethlehem would weep for her children, but she need not, for our Father is much in control, and so it is. But here you have the first dominion coming into the beginning, if you would, of that kingdom, and the king and his dominion is what we look forward to. Verse 9 to continue. My friends, what you just covered is the key of David. Okay. If you have the key of David, it opens many doors that a lot of people can't find. It can lock doors against those that are not supposed to know. But having that key of David is a beautiful thing. Again, I'm going to give you the scripture, Genesis 35, 19 through 21. And of course, there, the very birthplace of Benjamin, the last of the 12 tribes. Verse 9, and it continues. Now, why dost thou cry out aloud? Question. Is there no king in thee? Is thy counselor perished? Or don't you have any wise people among you? For pangs have taken thee as a woman in travail. It is amazing that this would be linked with that birth and the labor that would destroy, that would bring Rachel to return to the father. And here we have the birth pains of a new age, and people can't even tell it. We have this new dominion that's about to begin, and the labor pains are growing closer and closer and closer, whereby that father will lead us into that. Now, you bet we have a king. And if you understand the last verse, you know who that king is. He's the King of Kings and Lord of Lords. There's only one. And that is to say, Messiah, Yeshua, Jesus, the Christ. Verse 10, be in pain and labor to bring forth, O daughter of Zion, like a woman in travail. For now shalt thou go forth out of the city, and thou shalt dwell in the field, and thou shalt go even to Babylon. There shalt thou be delivered. There the Lord shall redeem thee from the hand of thine enemies. And naturally, where is Babylon? Well, it's Iraq today. That you're going to go there. Things are going to happen there. You're going to defeat your enemy there. And there you're going to find deliverance. You're going to find truth. Truth of the word as it is woven together over the years of history. If you look in that same area, you even find Ur, the city from which Abraham had his beginnings. how fascinating it is. And we see within this that redeeming the land from our enemies, the two witnesses, the witness that is truth, that truth that we use as a sword in these end times. Verse 11, now also many nations are gathered against thee. They say, let her be defiled, and let our eye look upon Zion. Let's destroy her. Verse 12, but they know not the thoughts of the Lord. They leave him out of the equation. Neither understand they his counsel. That's to say God's plan. We're reading it, okay? For he shall gather them as the sheaves into the floor. He's going, well, who's this talking about? The enemy. Well, what floor are we talking about? Threshing floor. The Lord intends to do a little thrashing. And it goes all the way back to the fifth verse, the reason I read it. Some are going to follow their God, G-O-D, small case, not ours, but we shall follow Yahweh Elohim, the Lord of Lords and King of Kings forever and ever. No give, no take. And that thrashing separates the grain, that not one little grain will fall that loves Almighty God. Verse 13, but how does he forewarn and arm his children? Arise and thresh, O daughter of Zion, for I will make thine horn iron, and I will make thine hooves brass, and thou shalt beat in pieces many people, and I will consecrate their gain unto the Lord, and their substance unto the Lord of the whole earth. What do you thrash with? That's what's important, beloved. What is this threshing, or this instrument of threshing, that makes our horn? That means always strength, your power. Okay. And naturally, our power is in Almighty God. All of our strength comes from God. But the weapon that we use is truth. And we shower the entire earth with that truth of God's word, that he is in control. And that sword of the Lord, which we read of, which is truth, well, what is it? Well, read Revelation chapter 1, verse 16. Well, what do you read in Revelation chapter 1, 16? Christ's tongue is a two-edged sword. It is the truth, and it cuts both ways. That's what we thrash with. That's what the entire fifth seal is about, is taking that truth, that threshing instrument, which is truth, and spreading it to the world, whereby people are forewarned about that that is to come, which is to say the false Christ. And how important it is that God foretells us. If you ever had any doubt who God is with, you want to remember this fourth chapter. For he is with us forever and ever. When you follow him, when you pay heed to his word, and when you bring him into the equation of your life, that is to say your plans, your thoughts, your studies, and you always bring his word in, because it isn't my word or your word as to how it's going to be. It's going to be according to the word of God. So if you want to always be right, and what is truth? This word. You take that word and you teach it. You share it. You experience it. We might say then, meanwhile, chapter 5, now gather thyself in troops, O daughter of troops. He hath laid siege against us. That is to say the enemy has, okay? They shall smite the judge of Israel with a rod upon the cheek. And so it is. Down through the time, it will happen. The false Christ will appear first, and he'll have a go at it. But God just told us what we're to thrash with. And when you listen to that word, you know exactly how it's going to be. Why? Because the next few verses let you know why we have the victory. Verse 2, but thou, Bethlehem Ephrathah. Bethlehem, of course, is the house of bread, and Christ's body is the bread of life. And what about Ephrathah? It's fruitful. And it's always fruitful for you to go there for truth, for knowledge. Though thou be little among the thousands of Judah, yet out of thee shall he come forth unto me that is to be ruler in Israel, whose goings forth have been from of old, from everlasting. And so it is that this is Emmanuel, which is to say God with us. He has been for everlasting because he is the creator. And those of you that can understand that can better understand the very first verse of the great gospel, St. John, which said, in the beginning was the Logos, which is to say, in the beginning was the Word. The Word was with God. The Word was God. And the polysyndeton of chapter 1, the great book of Genesis, every time the word and is used at the beginning of each verse, it says a lot more. It says, and the Spirit, the Ruach of Almighty God, moved and brought these things. He was always there. Okay. And though he is born of that virgin, he came forth as Melchizedek as well. What is Melchizedek? King of justice, king of righteousness. There's only one. You don't get three guesses. There's only one. And that's the Lord Jesus Christ. And he lets us know exactly here where that Messiah comes from. And that he has been for everlasting. And I'm not going to add to that, but I will say this, and forevermore. Verse 3. Therefore will he give them up until the time that she which travaileth hath brought forth, then the remnant of his brethren shall return unto the children of Israel. And so it is. Return where? Out of Babylon. Well, what is Babylon? Confusion. There is a great danger at this time for people being deceived. Deception is destroyed and trampled when truth comes forth. That truth must be taught that dispels that destruction of Babel, which is to say nonsense. There's a lot of nonsense in the world today. And unfortunately, many people do not know when they're listening to nonsense and when they're listening to the Word of God, chapter by chapter and verse by verse. It seems pretty simple, doesn't it? Yet many people have great difficulty with it. Verse 4. And he, well, who is this he? It's Christ. And Christ shall stand and feed in the strength of the Lord, in the majesty of the name of the Lord his God. And they shall abide, for now shall he be great unto the ends of the earth. Time begins to change, and that birth of a new age, that new dominion comes into being. We're getting there, my friends. It's much closer than many might think. The labor pains are certainly growing closer and closer. 5. And this man shall be the peace when the Assyrian, that's one of the names of Antichrist, okay, when the Antichrist shall come into our land, and when he shall tread in our palaces, then shall we rise against him 7 shepherds and 8 principal men, or better translated, prince of men. Who is the prince of men? It's the Lord Jesus Christ himself. That's God's 7,000 election and Christ himself. And 8 is new beginnings. And so new beginnings marches into the land. It's coming, friends. Do you have a destiny? Could be you have a part in this. Do you understand the truth? Father's word is always very accurate. And there's a reason we're in Iraq. There's a reason all these things come to pass as it's written. And of all times at this time, you must be awake. Why? You're a watchman. And a watchman must always watch when he's on watch, and you are. verse 6. And they shall waste the land of Assyria with the sword. Whoa, what sword is that? The truth. And the land of Nimrod, that's Babylon again, in the entrances thereof. Thus shall he deliver us from the Assyrian, that's to say the false Christ, when he cometh into our land and when he treadeth within our borders. He won't have a prayer of a chance. Why? Because it is written in Mark 13 how we will be delivered up, that is to say the remnant, that they're not to premeditate what they say beforehand, but to speak what God gives them in that hour. What hour is that? Hour of temptation, when the false one is trying to play little Jesus. That's not a time to be asleep, my friend. Verse 7. And the remnant of Jacob shall be in the midst of many people as a dew from the Lord, as the showers upon the grass that tarrieth not for man, nor waiteth for the sons of men. In other words, that tender truth falls upon the ears that can hear, and the eyes that can see. That dew that falls from the very heaven itself, God giving those witnesses, those seven spoken of, the privilege and the opportunity of serving him and bringing that tender dew, that the most crystal clear water there is, because it's not polluted, that falls, and so is the truth that falls from him through the word of God upon the people's ears at that time to dispel those that would deceive. Satan's main tool, you must understand always, is deception. This was the first warning Christ gave us in all three of the warning books. That's to say Matthew 24, Mark 13, and Luke 21. Is don't let man deceive you. For many will come in my name. Many are going to claim to be Christ. But there's only one Christ, and he's the real one. There'll be a lot claiming to be Christian preachers. But if they're not teaching the words of Christ, they're not Christian preachers. Period. Okay. Let that answer the question. But this word, well, brother, you don't understand. My church calls that the Old Testament and his past history. It is prophetic. It is the minor prophets. It is the prophecy of what happens tomorrow. If you discount God's truth, you're in a heap of hurt, friend. And you need to study God's word. Not part of it, all of it, both old and new. For there is more written about the millennium in the Old Testament than is written in the New. And if you're not educated in God's word to know and to understand that, you could be deceived. And as I said, deception is the main tool that Satan uses. He loves it. So let that dew come from you that falls on the people of the land. That gentle truth of God's word makes common sense. Verse 8, and the remnant of Jacob shall be among the Gentiles in the midst, that's to say the nations, in the midst of many people, as a lion among the beasts of the forest, as a young lion among the flocks of sheep, who, if he go through, both treadeth down and teareth in pieces, and none can deliver. Now, again, I would ask you, what's the weapon? Truth. And boy, listen, when somebody finds themselves bending down, worshiping the false Christ and not knowing any better, and the real truth falls upon them, that they are in bed with Satan, it's going to tear them up. The truth can do that. But they are blessed if they have eyes enough to see and ears enough to hear to come out of confusion, out of deception, and to see that truth that is the weapon of God that brings that dew of truth into their minds, the buds of the mind, whereby they see that truth and know and understand how precious it is. Verse 9. Thine hand shall be lifted up upon thine adversaries, and all thine enemies shall be cut off. Now, I want to tell you something. We go from verses 9 through 13, the word cut off, our Father uses it five times. That's the number of grace. And he tells you here exactly what he's going to do. And, you know, it should be encouraging to you. For God always stands with his own. We thresh with the truth. Verse 9, again, I will read. Thine hand shall be lifted up against thine adversaries, and all thine enemies shall be cut off. One. Verse 10. And it shall come to pass in that day, what day is that? The end days, saith the Lord, that I will cut off their horses, thy horses, out of the midst of thee. And I will destroy thy chariots. In other words, he's going to purify Israel. That is to say, true Israel, as well as the house of Judah. Verse 11, that's two times. Verse 11, and I will cut off, that's thrice, the cities of thy land, and throw down all thy strongholds. And any disagreement, anything that comes up, hey, you can forget it. God's going to take charge. He didn't say, myself and a bunch of others. He said, I will do it. Verse 12, and I will cut off witchcrafts out of thine hand, and thou shalt have no more soothsayers. Those sputterers I was telling you about in chapter 3, 2 and 3, that claim to be preachers of God's word, but all they are is a bunch of sputterers, false prophets, false teachers. I intend to cut them off. You know, judgment begins at the pulpit. I would hate to be guilty of teaching something other than God's word, chapter by chapter and verse by verse, when judgment day comes. Because cut off means exactly that. And that's a pretty strong penalty. You can better understand in this why many will run up to Jesus and say, oh, Jesus, we've healed in your name. We've cast out demons in your name. Do you know what Christ said to him? Get away from me. I never knew you. They don't know the real truth. They deceive themselves with the sayings of men and the traditions of men that make void this word of God. Don't be a sputterer, or you will be cut off. That is God's word, and God's word, as it is written, so it shall come to pass. Next verse, please. Verse 13. Thy graven images also will I cut off. And there you have that last time, five times. And thy standing images out of the midst of thee, those things that you worship. And thou shalt no more worship the work of thine hands. You're going to pray to the Father. You're going to stay with the Father. But we've built this wonderful work. Did you build it or did God? If you built it, it will not stand. If God built it, it will survive. You know, those that would worship anything that comes between them and the true word of God can turn out to be a very dangerous thing. Verse 14, and I will pluck up thy groves out of the midst of thee, so will I destroy thy cities. Well, what are these groves? That's where they roll eggs of fertility that many call Ishtar eggs. You know, well, where is this Ishtar eggs written in the word? It isn't. It's in the groves. But many people are deceived. And quick like a bunny. Well, where is quick like a bunny? It's not. It's in the grove. You don't want to be deceived in this generation, my friend. Our Father doesn't like it, especially when you let that take the place of the true Passover For as it is written in 1 Corinthians chapter 5, verses 6 and 7, Christ became our Passover. There is no other. You want to watch Grove Worship. 15, and I will execute vengeance in anger and fury upon the heathen, such as they have not heard. They haven't seen anything left. Not one stone on Mount Zion will be left standing to cleanse Antichrist from that place when he appears there. Well, could you simplify that for us? Yes, I could. Antichrist is coming first. Make sure you don't worship him. Many people will be deceived by him. He's known here as the Assyrian. That's what the prophetic, in the last days, that's how the chapter started. Telling you how it would be in the end days and keep touching base with it when the new dominion, the birth of a new age begins. You do not want to be caught short, my friend. You do not want to listen to sputterers, as we learned in those first chapters. That's people that claim to be teachers of God's word. But have you ever noticed they never really get around to teaching chapter by chapter and verse by verse? Do you know where the difference comes in? If you just pick one verse, it's impossible to know what the subject and the object and the article is of the subject Almighty God is bringing forth by one verse. You have to start at the beginning of the subject as the explanation of God pours forth through his word. So it is God's word that leads us, that we build on, that gives us our strength. Make sure that you know which weapon it is we're to use in the end times. Truth. And what is truth? The word of God. Grow skilled in it. You know, when you learn to use a weapon, you practice until you're an expert at it if you intend to put your life behind it. Well, so it is with this weapon of the end times, the truth. Get to be an expert. That is to say, grow real skilled in listening to your Father. He'll take care of the rest. You just listen to him. He'll take care of the rest by studying that sword of the Lord, which is to say his tongue, his word, which is a two-edged sword. It cuts both ways, but always it healing. The word of God. Always listen to your Father. All right, bless your heart. You listen a moment, won't you please?
0: The Mark of the Beast on CD is our free introductory offer to you. 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It is getting late in the game. You need to know what the Mark of the Beast is. As it's written in Revelation chapter 13, verse 8, many will be deceived. There is no need for you to be deceived. Christ said in Mark 13:23, Behold, I have foretold you all things. Jesus indeed told us how not to be deceived, and Pastor Arnold Murray takes you on a step-by-step study of God's Word concerning this critical subject, the Mark of the Beast. 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It is free as well. All you need to do is call 800-643-4645 to request your one-time, one-per-household copy of The Mark of the Beast. You may also request your free CD by mailing your request to Shepherd's Chapel, Post Office Box 416, Gravette, Arkansas 72736. 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
1: And there we are back again. Let's have the 800 number, please. 1-800-643-4645. That number is good from Puerto Rico, throughout the U.S., Alaska, Hawaii, all over Canada. If the Spirit moves, you got a question, you share it. Won't you do that? Please never ask a question about a particular reverend or denomination or organization. Let's don't judge people. Just teach God's word as it's written and let the chips fall wherever they may. Never apologize for the word of God. It is written. It will come to pass as it is written. Amen. So it is. So those of you that listen by shortwave around the world, it's always a pleasure hearing from you. Your announcer at the end of the hour will give you our mailing address. Now, you got a prayer request? You don't need that number, and you don't really need an address. Why? God knows what you're thinking right now. All you have to do, you don't even have to say it out loud. You're his child. He created you different than anyone else. Your DNA is different. Your fingerprints are different. You're unique. He wanted you, someone just like you. He may not love what you're doing, but he sure does love you. Get with his program and be blessed. Father, around the globe we come. We ask that you lead, guide, direct, Father. Touch in Yeshua's precious name. Thank you, Father. Amen. Excuse me. Okay, questions. Beth from Illinois. My husband and I enjoy and have learned a lot from your lessons. We were talking today about Jesus' 12 disciples. Could you please explain where or how Thaddeus fits in? Thaddeus is another word, name for Judas, okay? It's just Judas, that's all. Thaddeus and Judas, same person. Sean from Louisiana. My question is, why did God take, and this lady has lost a 15-year-old daughter 2 years ago. Why should I say allow my child to die when his word says, honor thy mother and father all the days will, and thy days will be long. My child's life was short-lived. Please clarify. Also, you state, and I believe your teaching, that my child is very much alive and conscious. This is very true. Living in paradise with our Lord. Please explain the verse that states, the dead know nothing. Well, you're quoting, dead know nothing is from Ecclesiastes chapter 9. And what it's saying is the flesh, which is the only thing that is really dead, goes back to dirt, and it knows nothing, and it will always be dirt. But as it is written in Ecclesiastes chapter 12, verses 6 and 7, instantly, not much later, instantly, the spirit, the intellect of the soul, being the soul, returns to the Father that gave it. There are some people that are just too good for this world, I feel, and God brings them home. He's putting an army together there. So know that she's happy and you're blessed, all right? I know you miss her. And that's one of the tough things about it. But be happy for her in that respect. Marion from Oklahoma. I have been taught by some to pray for people with specific needs and then others who just say, just pray that God bless someone because you don't know what someone really needs. To pray specifically is a form of judging. Could you please let me know what God thinks about this? Well, if you know, our Father knows and understands. He has a lot of wisdom, and he knows what your mind is saying and thinking. Don't let someone else put thoughts into your mind. When your mind knows how you feel about something, if you feel like praying for someone, it's called intercessory prayer. And there's certainly nothing wrong with it. God highly approves of it. But don't let someone tell you that you're judging people. You know, that would be letting Satan kind of steal your blessings there. I would hate to think that I had to stop prayer for anything, that it might be called judging and allow Satan to stop me, because God knows I would never judge someone. So be that as it may, okay? You feel like praying for somebody, you pray for them. Leah from Maryland. Pastor Murray, I'm 15 years old. I would like to know if I have to memorize the Song of Moses, or will the Holy Spirit give it to me when the time comes? This question has been on my heart for a long time. Well, don't let it trouble you, dear, all right? Thank you for studying God's Word and staying in the Word. As long as you understand the Song of Moses is the song that will be sung by those who have overcome the mark of the beast. But remember this, and it might help you somewhat. As it is written in Mark 13, you're not to premeditate what you will say, but the Holy Spirit will speak through you. So as long as you know and understand what the Song of Moses, that is written in Deuteronomy 32, the meaning of it. You're in good shape. You don't have to memorize it, okay? A lot of people do, but it's not necessary. God takes care of his own, and he knows your heart. Thank you for studying God's word. Eugene from Texas. What is Jesus Christ going to look like when he comes back? Well, like himself, okay? He is our Father created him, and as Jesus would say, your answer lies in St. John chapter 14. Christ would say, if you have seen me, you have seen the Father. So when you see the Father, when you see Christ, you will have seen the

Father. Why? Because he's Emmanuel, God with us. Because of the events, this is how you tell time. This is how you know which trump, which seal, and so forth, is because of events. That's why you must always study God's word so that you know which events apply to which seal or trump. And you know what happens in the seventh trump, the seventh seal, Christ returns. Those events identify him. He is God with us. You won't have any trouble. Brenda from Washington. Pastor Murray, I love your program. Could you please explain Revelation chapter 3, verse 16? Father likes people that will make a stand. Okay? And what he says there, I would rather you were hot or cold. Because if you're lukewarm, I'm going to spew you out of my mouth. Okay? Meaning, he doesn't like people that'll just go along with whatever happens. It's all right. I'm not going to be troubled with it. He wants you to either, you know, even if you make a stand and you're in error, at least you tried. And God takes that and considers that, and that's good. Okay. But with experience and understanding God's word, soon you're going to be right. But by lukewarm, he means somebody that won't stand for anything. If you won't stand for anything, then you're in a heap of hurt, okay? You have no principles then, you're just trying to get by. That won't cut it with our Father. Candace from Arkansas, what does number two mean? It means witness, for one thing. You have to have a second witness, but that's the way God operates. But basically it means union, like we have the Father and the Son. And it can also mean separation or division. If you got two, they might divide. So it has more meanings than one. Sybil from Tennessee. Pastor Murray, I have a daughter that is deaf. Some people told me to bring her to a place and let people lay hands on her so she could be healed. I asked them, what would they think if God didn't heal her? What would that mean? Someone in the crowd didn't believe. Pastor Murray, tell me what the Bible says about laying hands on and praying. Read James chapter 5, verse 14, okay? But what you always want to do, Sybil, is pray, if it be your will, Father. Okay? Don't leave it up to man's judgment, your judgment, or any other man's judgment. Always pray that the healing be done if it is God's will. Because God has a plan. And sometimes he uses people. And sometimes people that are handicapped and have problems, they are some of the best witnesses in the world. Because there are a lot of people that hang out there lukewarm, like we were just discussing. And when a person such as your daughter comes along full of faith and yet at the same time is deaf, then that impresses them. So let God's will be done. Okay, love God enough to let God have his way. If he wants her healed, so be it. Again, John 5:14, it will help you. But always, in any prayer you make, according to God's will, that does not show weakness. It shows love to Almighty God that you accept his decision. Michael from Georgia, how do you blaspheme against the Holy Spirit? There is only one time that this can, that is referred to. It is best stated in Luke chapter 12, verse 10. It is when one of God's elect are delivered up before the synagogue of Satan. For he has just said, you can say anything you want against Christ as he walked in the flesh on the earth, Son of Man, meaning in man in flesh. But if you disallow the Holy Spirit when you're delivered up before the synagogue, that is unpardonable. I do not believe that will happen. I certainly do not. Because I know God's elect pretty well, and I know if they have any problem at all, it'll be talking too much instead of

0: Way over the Kedron Valley and right through the East Gate and prepare a way. Teresa from Virginia, thank you for, well, we return that love. My question is, my son is a Marine. What if in the course of his duty he is called to fight against Israel? I hope that never happens. Please advise what to do in this case. You would be wasting your time worrying about it. It would never happen, okay? Absolutely would never happen. You might tell your son for me, simplify, okay? This old sergeant just sends his regards. But at the same time, give him a home assignment from me of studying Psalms chapter 144 and memorize the first verse, Psalms 144, okay? It's praying that God teaches you how to fight, okay, and that he's with you as a warrior for this nation. Joy from Arkansas. It might be Jay. Is there any scripture that says the Holy Spirit will not dwell in an unclean temple? Well, that's just common sense, okay, number one. And God naturally will not dwell in an unclean temple. He would cleanse it first, okay? Now, that has to do even with bodies. A lot of people ask this question in a little different way. They say, can a Christian be possessed? The answer is no. As long as you have Christ in you, you cannot be possessed, because you're going to take charge and you're going to order that is evil away from you in the name of the Lord Jesus Christ. They run from you. But the same way, naturally, many times, Christ always cleansed. I would say in what, I'm trying to think of the chapter and verse, I'm going to say Mark 2, I believe it is, where Christ took, he went into the temple, he platted out him a cat of nine tails, and he drove out the money changers. He loosed the filthy, mite-infested doves and threw them out of the house of God. Okay. So just common sense. Victor from California, please explain Matthew 16:4. A lot of people maybe get confused because Jesus asked the question of the disciples, who do men say that I am? And they said, well, some say you are this, and some say you're Elijah, and some say something else. But a lot of people say, well, even the disciples didn't know who he was. No, you miss the whole point if you think that. You got to pay attention to what you read. He asked, what of the disciples? What do men say, who do men say that I am? Okay. He didn't say, what do you disciples say I am? Because Peter immediately came forth and said, you are the Lord Jesus Christ, the Son of God. And then Jesus would say, Barjuna, you have said this through the Holy Spirit, meaning God himself. He called him the Son of the Dove. That's always the presence of the Holy Spirit. They knew who he was. Bill from Texas. Did Adam have a wife named Lilith? I don't think so, but who was Lilith? This is a real sad thing, and it seems to be growing, but it's mythology. Scholars who know that there was a six-day creation bring in this mythology to kind of cover their tracks rather than just teaching the truth. Many of the so-called scholars, I said so-called, some of them have written me saying, you need to stop teaching the six-day creation. We know it's true, but they're going to label you as a racist. Well, if God created all the races on the sixth day, which he did, then the very last verse of the chapter says, and he looked and it was good. So God is proud of all the races. How could that possibly, the truth always is very acceptable. And to lie about it is confusion, that's Babel. So Lilith is, in mythology, is a sexual goddess, okay? And they try to say, that they bring, weave this in. And then they have the way of saying, well, then we know who Cain took for a wife in the land of Nod. You know, well, you can't throw mythology out and stick with the word of God. The Hebrew makes it very clear. Eve was the only wife Adam ever had, okay? Period. Lilith is mythology and a thing of people's imagination. Stacy from Oklahoma. In the millennium, how will we feed our animals and pets? Well, you need to read Isaiah chapter 11. They kind of take care of themselves. There are no carnivores, okay? And God takes care of that. There's plenty of everything for everyone, all right? And there will be no, when I say carnivores, I mean there will be no meat eaters in heaven. And a child can even play with a snake, okay? Harmless, okay? All that offends is taken away. David from Michigan, how do we know if we are part of the tribes? Well, it really doesn't matter as long as you love the Lord Jesus Christ. And if you pray about it and he leads you, if you are part of those tribes that were taken over the Caucasus, Caucasian, then you're kind of headed in the right direction, okay? I like to think that most know that the false Christ comes first. Then you're not only one of the tribes, but you're probably part of God's election, not making you any better than anyone else, but at least knowing you were chosen before the foundations of this earth age. Lillian from Wisconsin. I heard you say that animals go to heaven. I've always known that animals don't have a soul, so they can't go to heaven. How can you teach an animal about God? I was disappointed in Pastor Murray when I heard him say that. Well, bless your little heart, okay? Haven't you ever read God's word? I just quoted it from Isaiah chapter 11. The animals are there. You wouldn't really, Lillian from Wisconsin, want to call God a liar, would you? God loves animals. He created animals, why? Because he loves them very much. Now, you do yourself a favor before you start judging me. You want to read God's word and kind of be a little cautious, okay? Always prove yourself in the Word of God, okay? I could give you a little lesson in Hebrew about the first animal. It is written that they had a soul. But I won't do that, okay? It's in the first chapter of Genesis. Many of your little standard King James versions, when the word life is utilized, it's translated soul, nephesh in the Hebrew. Be that as it may, be happy. Keith from Nebraska. What are the first five seals? Where in the Bible can I find scripture on this? Well, Revelation chapter 6. It'll give you all of the seals, and basically. And the fifth seal is a time of teaching. You can read of it coming to pass, quite frankly, in Revelation chapter 9, okay? And so it is. Karen from Iowa. Greetings from Iowa. I have a question. Are we as Christians to admonish those calling themselves Christians but who teach hate in anything otherwise contrary to the word, or is that the sole duty of God alone? There are so many in pulpits something teaching hatred today, teaching hatred and ripping people off, that it saddens me. Please advise me on this. God's business in God's hands, okay? You don't have to worry about it. God's judgment begins at the pulpit, okay? God will take care of it. You don't have to worry about it. You just keep stuff in line. I'm out of time. Hey, you know what? I love you all because you enjoy studying our Father's Word chapter by chapter, verse by verse. But most important, God loves you for it. It makes His day. And when you make His day in studying this letter He sent you, He's going to make yours. We are brought to you by your tithes and offerings. If we've helped you, you help us keep coming to you. Once you do that, bless God, He will always bless you. But you know what's most important? Don't ever forget it. You listen carefully. Most important, stay in His Word. Every day in His Word is a good day, even with trouble. You know why? Because Jesus, Yeshua, He is the living Word.
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Genesis 1:46, the first six chapters in God's Word. The world that was. Did you realize there was a world age before this one? Same old world, different age. The creation itself. When were the races created? You see, all the races were created separately, and you'll find that documented in these particular CDs. How and what was the sin in the garden? It will be discussed in this series also. This is a must for the serious Bible scholar, for if you do not understand how it was in the beginning, you certainly will never understand the end. I think you will find this series very rewarding and certainly will answer questions that no doubt you have always wondered about. Genesis 1:46. Hey, I know you're going to enjoy this series.

0: Welcome to the Shepherd's Chapel Network Family Bible Study Hour with Pastor Arnold Murray. Wisdom is understanding God's Word. Pastor Murray's unique teaching approach brings God's Word alive with meaning as he takes you on a chapter-by-chapter, verse-by-verse study of God's letter to you, the Bible. And now here is Pastor Arnold Murray.
1: Good day to you. God bless you. Say welcome to the Shepherd's Chapel. Welcome to this family Bible study hour. Ready to get back in our Father's Word. Book of Micah. Micah in the Hebrew tongue. Who is like Yah? No, the answer, nobody. Probably the only book that is a question within itself. And probably the thing you really want to absorb is there is no one like our Father. He created all things. He answers the prayers. He takes care of those that love him. Now we come to this sixth chapter, and we see here that God has, he's going to contend with his own children that are not obedient. So he's going to kind of shake some heads here, rattle the bushes just a little bit to get people's attention. We could call it